0: are a big part of it. I think that, you know, we'd be remiss to not, you know, to not include that in the conversation. But even DQ himself has said that they were just kind of off, you know, and really last year we talked about it a lot during the offseason program, during training camp. You know, last year was the first time in his entire career that Terry McLaurin hadn't participated in the OTAs and the voluntary portions of the offseason. And granted, they're voluntary, but, you know, when a player spends his entire career being there for those voluntary portions, and then he's a marquee player the way that Terry McLaurin is, and suddenly he's not there anymore, you know, it stands out. You can feel that difference, and the players felt the difference. You know, I remember doing a training camp interview, just, you know, one-on-one with one of the players, not even offensive player, honestly, defensive player, and he on his own brought up Terry McLaurin and then the absence of him, you know, during the holdout waiting for his new contract. So it was something that, you know, reverberated through the entire organization. And really just from there, you know, they tried to do this thing where they put a receiver kind of holding his place. It wasn't like they were preparing for a different, you know, X receiver, wide receiver one, whatever it was. They were kind of holding his place with one of his backups, and it just never really felt like it was on a good pace. And then the injury is just on top of that. They really never had their feet under him, I think, in 2025.
1: He's 30 years old, which is never a good number to be at, but he does have five 1,000-yard seasons. He's got the 1 year where he scored 13 touchdowns 2 years ago. What is the organization's assessment of Terry McLaurin, considering how young Jaden Daniels is, how young some of the backfield is, but then they got this old guy, wide receiver one, over there?
0: Mm-hmm. Yeah, so his new contract that he did end up getting last, you know, preseason training camp period, the first natural out in that contract is actually next offseason. So after this year, if they want to get out of it, that's kind of the first exit ramp they have on that contract. And there's a lot of people around this area that are already talking about, you know, is this the last year Terry McLaurin plays for the Commanders? I think production obviously is going to have a lot to do, you know, with that and that whole equation. And just from the early portion, you know, with him at OTAs, with him in mandatory minicamp, with Jaden, and seeing them and how they're kind of reconnecting and how well both of them are adapting to David Blau's new offense. I expect really good things for him. I don't think Terry's going to look like he's a year older this year. I think Terry's going to look like the Terry McLaurin of old. And, you know, that's kind of a point he was trying to make during the whole contract negotiation period was, you know, he understands the 30-year-old stigma and all that stuff, but he said, why can't I be, you know, the anomaly? Why can't I be the exception to the rule? And, you know, look, when he was healthy last year, you know, and I don't chalk his injuries last year up to age per se, but when he was healthy last year, you could see. And in a lot of categories, you know, yards per catch, efficiency, things like that, he actually had a career year in a lot of those areas when he was actually on the field. So this year, again, he looks healthy, he looks motivated, he's happy, he's got his contract, he's got his quarterback. So I think that Terry's going to look really good. He's going to look like he's defying age a little bit for at least one more season.
1: I'm talking with Locked On Commanders podcast host David Harrison here on Westwood One Sports. I'm Mike Wickett. Trivia time, David. Who's the second best receiver on the Commanders? Is it McCaffrey? That's Luke McCaffrey. Antonio Williams? Is it a guy that plays for San Francisco? Who's the second best receiver on this team?
0: So that's been a fun conversation this offseason. If we're talking wide receiver, I'm actually going to go with Van Jefferson right now. If we're talking wide receiver, I'm going to go with Van Jefferson right now, which is kind of a name that we haven't really talked a lot about and a lot of people haven't really talked about. But he's looked good. He plays that perimeter position. He's been able to go up for the ball, been able to kind of exploit some of the defensive things. But the reason I put it that way is I think Chigakonkwa, the tight end, he's actually going to be the number two receiver when it comes to targets, receptions, all those things. Led the Tennessee Titans in receiving last year, which I know is not a great feat per se, you know, given what they were going through last year. But in David Blau's system specifically, the early connection he's had with Jaden, I think Chigakonkwa is going to make a lot of noise this year.
1: You mentioned David Blau, new offensive coordinator, comes in, sort of part of the Ben Johnson scheme when he was in Detroit a little bit there. What's the biggest difference, you think, between the air raid from the old guy that was there to the new system and the new setup for Jaden Daniels?
0: Yeah, it's interesting because, you know, the roots of air raid is supposed to be we use the entirety of the field. It's not just we air it out, we just throw deep, even though that's what a lot of modern air raids have kind of turned into. And I think David Blau's system, at least from what we've seen early on, is actually going to use the majority of the field better than that, you know, quote-unquote air raid system ever really did. Although Cliff would always say that his system wasn't an air raid system, so maybe he understood that he wasn't actually using the entirety of the field, even though that was the description of his system. But David, I mean, you're going to have a lot more motion. I think you're going to have guys in different positions. Something that's really going to be interesting for me is, and Dan Quinn's kind of alluded to it already, is, you know, he talks about the offense having multiple plays when they get up to the line of scrimmage. So the way David Blau has put it is giving Jaden multiple answers for every single down that he goes out there. So I want to see how much control Jaden has at the line of scrimmage, not to just make a check here or there, but maybe to can an entire play and shift to a different play, things like that. So it's going to be interesting to see how they really roll it out and how much it allows Jaden to kind of customize the events that happen on the field.
1: I don't think there's a backfield that's going to confuse fantasy football players more than the Commanders' backfield with Kroski, Merritt. They bring in Rashad White. I kind of think the sneaky draft pick of Catron Allen is interesting there. Is this going to be a three-headed monster that, as mentioned, is just going to frustrate fantasy football players?
0: Yeah, I was actually having this conversation earlier today with somebody. I think Catron is a guy. I was actually asked, you know, should people even draft Catron? And I think that, you know, in their you know, season-long fantasy leagues, I don't think Catron is draftable right now. But I do think, like you said, he could be that guy that, you know, Rashad White or Ja'Cory Kroski-Merritt gets the bulk of the yards, and then from the two-yard line or something, Catron punches it in for a touchdown. And if you're sitting there with Rashad White or Bill, you're kind of saying, you know, what the heck, man, that's my touchdown that you just took away from me. Whereas, you know, Ja'Cory Kroski-Merritt's an interesting study because last year, not a great pass blocker, not a great pass catcher. So has he developed there? We haven't been able to see enough of him at practice. He missed OTAs due to injury. He was there, but he wasn't able to practice during OTAs, I should say, due to injury. Mini camp he practiced, but, you know, not enough of a sample size to really confidently say, yes, he's taken a step toward being a three-down back. Whereas Rashad White, we know just from his time in Tampa that he is a three-down back. He can run the ball. He can catch the ball. He can pass protect. Maybe not top of the league type of level, but he can at least do all three serviceably. And then you still have Jeremy McNichols on the roster, who's a three-down back. You have Jerome Ford, who can do some of that stuff as well. So, I mean, there's three, four guys that I think could really be in the mix on a week-to-week basis. I'll tell you right now, personally, I'm not drafting any Commanders running backs on my fantasy roster just because of exactly what we're talking about. But, you know, listen, fans are fans, and someone's going to draft these guys.
1: Yeah, and don't forget, Jaden Daniels is going to steal a lot of those rushing touchdowns and rushing yards as well. So let's go to the other side of the ball, talking about the Commanders with Locked On Commanders podcast host David Harrison here on Westwood One Sports. I'm Mike Wickett. They get younger. They draft Sonny Styles. This is where Dan Quinn's bread is usually buttered. But last year, this defense was pretty terrible. Tell us about the improvements and why people should be optimistic about the Commanders' defense.
0: I mean, I think the biggest reason to be optimistic is this is not going to be a Dan Quinn defense, you know, and I think that, you know, you asked me earlier, is Dan Quinn a 5-12 coach or a 12-5 coach? It tells you 12-5 coach. That's one of the reasons. We see it time and time again. I mean, look across any sport, not just the NFL, but coaches kind of are who they are and they like what they like. And it's pretty rare in my estimation to see a coach not only, you know, look, he had to replace Joe Witt. Like, it wasn't going well for 2 years really on defense. He didn't have a choice, but you know, the significance of his relationship with Joe Witt Jr., like, that really was a hard move for Dan Quinn to make. But he knew it was the right move to make for his team, for his staff, for everybody. And then he brings in Durante Jones, who, for all intents and purposes, comes in from a coaching tree and a coaching background education that really doesn't match Dan Quinn's history. Like, of all these different schemes and styles that Durante Jones has grown up in as a coach, like, heavy cover three really is not one of those styles. So it's really been interesting. And I was kind of curious to personally, okay, is this really going to be Durante's defense? What was your head coach to say? Like, this is going to be this coordinator's operation. But then it's like, okay, but there's the left and right limit you kind of see there. So far, this looks like an entirely new defense. Like, you can see some Brian Flores in there, as you would expect from Minnesota. But you can also see some Lou Anarumo. For me, going back to, like, his time with the Bengals, I haven't really watched his defense a lot from Indianapolis, but I can see some Bengals type of wrinkles in there. You can see some Vance Joseph in there. You can see some Zimmer in there. Like, there's a lot of just uniqueness to it. I really like what Adam Peters did, not just Sonny Styles, but going and getting a bunch of new front seven guys to really get that pass rush fixed in this year, at least they're trying to. And the aggression and the, how do I say this, maybe flexibility, modularity, like the volume of guys who are going to line up in different places across any game flow you watch this season has been really interesting to see so far.
1: David, appreciate the time. Continued success. Locked On Commanders. Make sure you check out the podcast and follow David at dharrison82. Thanks for coming on, my friend.
0: Yes, sir. Thanks, Mike.
1: David Harrison, again, Locked On Commanders. I'll tell you, the schedule makers did not do Washington any favors out of the gate. The Commanders open at the Eagles, at Dallas, and then the champs. Here comes Seattle to D.C. in week three. That's brutal. And then they get the Commanders and Giants, and they go out west to Frisco. That's a tough five-game stretch to start the season, man, especially those first three. Like, I understand in Washington, maybe your objective, and you know, again, 12-5 2 years ago, 5-12 the year, you know, last year. A lot of questions, new offensive coordinator, new defensive coordinator. But to get thrown to the Wolves, man, at Philly, at Dallas, and then Seattle coming to your building. Woo! That is tough, man. That is really, really tough. And I think 9 wins is a good year for Washington. I think 9 wins, 9-8, not bad. Quinn keeps his job. They get to grow with Daniels another year. You get Blau another year with Daniels. I think 9 wins. If they get to 10 and sneak in as a wild card, that'd be pretty impressive. Because that division, I'm pretty high on Dallas. I feel like I shouldn't be, but I'm pretty high on Dallas. I think most people would pick Philly to win that division. But I think Philly, with their new offensive coordinator, that's another big question mark. No more A.J. Brown. Is Devontae Smith ready to step it up? Another year for Saquon. How much tread's left on those tires? But those first couple of games for the Commanders, man, at Philly, at Dallas, and then Seattle coming to D.C. Whoo, man, schedule makers. Not real nice. Not real nice to Washington. Coming up, we're done with football, right? We're done with football. Congrats to Spain. They won the World Cup. The next time we see a football game, live and in person, involves a team that's got to figure out what to do with their quarterback going forward. I'll tell you who that is and where the team is at next on Westwood One Sports.
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0: Westwood One Sports Night with Mike Wickett.
1: Happy Sunday fun day. Congrats to Spain, the winner of the World Cup, 1-0 over Argentina. They scored in the second half of what we would call overtime. I want to bring on our producer real quick, Ben Strober. Ben, are you ready for a trivia question?
2: Oh, gosh. Okay, yeah.
1: Who won the British Open today?
2: Oh, I know this. Fox, right?
1: What's his first name?
2: Ryan.
1: Ryan Fox. Very good. Nicely done. Because I was going to guess that. Most people did not know who he was.
2: I had to do a read for it.
1: Okay.
2: I had to do a read for it. So I actually had to look at the leaderboard and do a read for whoever it was. And I saw that he won.
1: Yeah, Ryan Fox won the Open. Listen, I am 45. It is the Sears Tower. It is Twitter. It is the British Open. All right? I can't call it the Open Championship, no matter what they keep telling. Or the Open. Now it's the Open. But congrats to Ryan Fox winning the British Open. He hit a birdie putt on 18 to seal it, finishing a stroke better than Cam Young. Two better than Sam Burns. Scottie Scheffler was three back at -7, along with Tommy Fleetwood. So there it is. The most unexciting group of major winners that you will ever have. The four winners of the majors this year, by the way. Other than Rory, who won the Masters. Do you remember, Ben, are you ready? Ready for another trivia question?
2: Yes.
1: Who won the PGA Championship?
2: Wyndham Scott.
1: That was the U.S. Open, actually.
2: Damn it.
1: But I would give you about a half a point for coming up with Wyndham.
2: Okay.
1: And by the way, it's Wyndham Clark, not Wyndham Scott, but that's okay. And then is it Aaron Ray or Rye? Is that the guy's name? Aaron Rye? R-A-I? Who won? What a bunch of nobodies and Rory that won the majors this year. There was no Scheffler. There was no Bryson DeChambeau, although he was in the news all week long out there at the British Open. But Rory, Aaron Rye, Wyndham Clark, and Ryan Fox, the most underwhelming group of major winners ever. As Ryan Fox, congratulations. I'm not knocking their ability. I've just never heard of any of these guys other than Rory. But congrats to Ryan Fox winning today. Spain won today. We're on to football season. We are locked and loaded, and the next time we talk about football as in a live football game. I don't know if this is the most exciting matchup. I don't know if this is the one that gets you, you know, hot and bothered. But the next time we get the National Football League, the Hall of Fame game, we get the Jets and Buccaneers. Right? Get excited. Jets and Buccaneers. Is that the game we get? The Hall of Fame game? The first preseason game? I mean, it's ridiculous. But regardless, I don't care. It's football. Ready? Is it Panthers, Cardinals? Is it Texans and Colts? I don't care. Give it to me. You know, you're starting to see. I had a friend of mine a year ago when I was watching North Carolina and TCU, the first game of the college football season, or one of the first games of the college football season. A buddy of mine said, why do you even care about that? I said, because it's football, and we don't get enough of it. We get the college season, the NFL season, the playoffs, and then we're done. Whatever, we're out. But I'm starting to see the same thing happens every year. People are tweeting out, Facebooking out.
3: You know, I'd give anything for a crappy Thursday night football game right now.
1: I know. That's why you should enjoy those pointless bowl games that we get in December and January that you don't care about. That's why you should enjoy all of the college football that you possibly can. Because we get to July, and we get to June, and we get to August, and we are, if you're a baseball nut, good for you. But baseball doesn't carry the nation for 5 months the way the NFL does. There are 162 of these things, all right? The NBA doesn't, the regular season is useless, okay? It's fun if you're a basketball fan. I like the NBA. I love the NBA. But the NBA doesn't get good until the playoffs, or at least maybe a month before the playoffs when teams are trying to either position or tank. but it's right about now. You're starting to see it's becoming a cliche. And I have to say to people who are tweeting out,
3: boy, I'd give anything for a crappy NFL game right now.
1: Yeah, I know you would. I know you would. But you were bagging on people watching bowl games. And you were bagging on people. Remember Week 18, how bad Week 18 was? Week 18 sucked last year. But I watched it because it was football. And I knew that was the last slate of an entire Sunday's worth of games we were going to get for 8 months, 9 months, whatever it was. But we're almost there. Rookies are starting to report. They're on their way. We're about to get some preseason football in a couple of weeks. It's going to be amazing. One of those teams that I think you're trying to figure out, how good is this team going to be? Is this team going to be a conference contender, a division contender? We're going to do two-a-days, and we're going to talk about two teams every weekend here on Westwood One Sports Night. One of those teams, the Tampa Bay Buccaneers. I have absolutely no idea what to make of the Tampa Bay Buccaneers. One of the big storylines for Tampa Bay this year is that of Baker Mayfield and his contract. And ESPN's Adam Schefter says that there's a deal, but the deal's not done. They're trying to figure out what to do with this guy. Is he going to be the quarterback for the long term down in Tampa?
4: Daniel Jones agreed to a deal, a two-year, $88 million contract that could be worth up to $100 million. So somewhere between 44 and 50. And he's coming off a torn Achilles. So is he as healthy as Baker Mayfield? No. Has he been as productive as Baker? No. So you would think that that would be the market on Baker Mayfield, somewhere right in there, just north of there. Shouldn't be a hard deal to get done. Not close right now. And Baker says that if the deal's not done by training camp, he's not doing the deal, which means that they would tag him. But it doesn't seem right now that a deal is close.
1: Well, I mean, Baker wants to get paid. Baker thinks he's one of those quarterbacks that should be making $50 million a year plus. But Baker Mayfield has shown us that he kind of is who he is at this point. I mean, he started out hot last year. Wound up with 26 touchdowns, seventh best in the National Football League, threw 11 picks, did the Baker thing where he fumbles the ball a whole bunch. He was 10th in the league in passing yards. Can you win a championship with Baker Mayfield? In your head, and I don't know the right answer, who's the better NFL quarterback? Baker Mayfield or Sam Darnold? Now, before you say, well, Darnold won a Super Bowl, Darnold's defense was the best in the NFC and maybe the second best behind Houston and maybe better than Houston, depending on, you know, what stat you like and all that. But their defense was elite last year and their running game was elite last year because they had a healthy Kenneth Walker and a healthy Zach Charbonnet. JSN broke out, became the offensive player of the year. But is Sam Darnold better than Baker Mayfield? I kind of feel like they're in that same tier. You know, the talk of the last 2 weeks has been quarterback rankings from GMs and players and Pro Football Focus and all of that. And you got your top tier of Josh Allen and Mahomes. You know, tier two, tier three is probably where Baker and Sam Darnold would be. I don't think you're mistaking Sam Darnold, despite what some other hosts will say about Darnold's record as a starter the last 2 years. Wins are not a quarterback stat. No one's going to look back at the Seahawks season and be like, Darnold year, baby. No, it was the defense and the running game. And I think if you switch the quarterbacks, if you put Baker Mayfield in Seattle, I feel like you would get the exact same outcome. I think, I believe, they're kind of comparable. And maybe Darnold's more steady, and maybe Baker's more explosive. But Baker wants to get paid this offseason. And I get why he wants to get paid. He's had an incredible run down there in Tampa. And Tampa likes Baker Mayfield, but Dan Graziano says they don't necessarily love Baker Mayfield down there.
5: I think the issue here is the Buccaneers really like Baker Mayfield. The question is, to what extent financially? The contracts that they have had him on since he got there make a lot of sense for them. But if hypothetically he wants to be paid in the mid 50 millions a year, I could see the Bucs saying, well, we do like him, but we don't necessarily like him that much. And that could be what we're seeing.
1: That's one of the biggest storylines down there in Tampa Bay. You know, if Baker's got 1 year left on his deal, he wants to get things done. He was actually in, I think it was in Norman at a camp when people were asking him about the fit the life that he's got in Tampa.
6: I would love to be there. I think both sides want to get it done. Now it's a matter of finding that middle ground and what makes both sides happy. But we've, you know, like I fell in love with Norman, our family. We fell in love with Tampa, and it's a great place to raise kids and be around. So regardless of what happens, I think we'll spend our off seasons there. Obviously, it's a little brutally hot, but it's good for training. But it's, yeah, I want to be there long term. They've treated me right, and it's the first place I've gotten to that feels like Oklahoma when it comes down to football is football. How can they put you in the best position to have success on the field, and how can they give their resources to help you out? And so it's a great place.
1: 310-840-4910, talking about the Tampa Bay Buccaneers and some of the big storylines for the Bucs going into this training camp and into the 2026 season. Of course, Baker Mayfield's contract is one of those. He's got no long-term deal, fourth season as their starter. We'll see what happens. Like, would you give Baker Mayfield 4 years and let's just ballpark it, $195 million? Would you give him $50 million a year? Would you give Baker Mayfield $200 million? I don't know if I really would. Now, the question always becomes, what do you do instead? What's your plan for Baker at the quarterback spot? What is your plan if you don't give him the contract and he becomes a free agent after next year? That's always the case. Right? That's literally always the case when it comes to moving on from a quarterback. You know, I'm going to do something a little bit later on here called not coaches on the hot seat, but quarterbacks on the hot seat. And don't be surprised if Baker Mayfield makes that list of quarterbacks on the hot seat, just like CJ Stroud probably on that list of quarterbacks on the hot seat. Mike Wickett here on Westwood One Sports talking about the Buccaneers. You know, the receiving core is going to look very different, because there's going to be missing one guy down there in Tampa. Mike Evans gone to the San Francisco 49ers. It's a very questionable signing by San Francisco, by the way, a team that is old and off injured to sign a wide receiver who is old and off injured. I mean, I guess he fits the mold of the Niners, but I don't quite get why everyone is celebrating this as one of the top signings of the free agent season by San Francisco. I mean, if he's healthy, sure. But when's he been extremely healthy? As for Tampa, you know, Emeka Egbuka came out of the gates. He was hot. He was your rookie of the year through the end of October, and then fell off the map last year. Godwin is back, fully healthy. You expect that to be really good. You know, I'm interested to see what the offense looks like now with Zach Robinson there as the new offensive coordinator. He was in Atlanta, so if you watched Atlanta last year, it'll be something similar to what you're going to get out of Tampa Bay this year, which if you're a fantasy football player, you're probably frustrated by Zach Robinson's offense if you had Bijan Robinson. This is a warning for you if you have Bucky Irving on your fantasy football team this year. Don't expect Bucky to get all of those carries and all of the touches. You might want to invest in a handcuff like they signed Kenneth Gainwell. You might want to add Sean Tucker. Bucky is still incredibly talented, should be running back one, should be RB1, but I don't know if he's going to be the guy that's going to get 70% of the touches. Probably not going to happen. I'm not sure his frame can handle it. He got banged up last year. So those are your biggest storylines when it comes to the Tampa Bay Buccaneers. And I got one more for you. How about on defense? Lavonte David gone. It's the first time since 2011 that Lavonte David will not be on the defensive side of the ball for the Tampa Bay Buccaneers. Ben Strober, our producer, I have to ask, how old were you in 2011?
2: I was 8.
1: Oh, my gosh. So for the first time since our producer, Locked On Wizards podcast host Ben Strober, was 8 years old, the linebacking core will not include the Ring of Honor bound linebacker Lavonte David. He retired 14 years. They did bring in Alex Anzalone, 2 years, $17 million. If he's healthy, that's a nice pickup. Anzalone can, you know, if he can pick up Todd Bowles' system, that's going to be huge. Bowles is one of those coaches that's definitely on the hot seat. Like, is Tampa going to do anything under Todd Bowles in this era anytime soon? That's not exactly a tough division to win down there, is it? I don't think so. It's a pretty easy division to win. All you got to do is win 9 games. Carolina won 8 games last year, and they won the division. So it's an interesting year for Tampa with their quarterback, with their wide receiver group. The running back room is kind of confusing. And on defense, no Lavonte David. Those are your headlines. We'll do another one coming up next hour. We may hit on the New York Jets, all right? We're going to head from football to football. Lucas Panzeca going to join us for the final time in this World Cup. A guy who works for 104.5 The Zone in Nashville, has called U.S. men's national team games for us here on Westwood One Sports. We will talk about Team USA. We will talk about Spain and Argentina. And I couldn't get him on the show last week. I wanted to. But he was in Brazil with his family when Brazil was getting knocked out of the World Cup. I cannot imagine that country's reaction. You're going to hear about it coming up next here on Westwood One Sports.
0: The NFL is almost here. Training camps open on Wednesday with the Cardinals and Panthers. 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
1: 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You have a million apps. Why not just get another one on your phone? Coming up in 20 minutes, have you heard Rich Paul's demands for LeBron to sign with the Golden State Warriors? I'll tell you about what the super agent wants for his guy coming up in about 20 minutes. But first, this is our final chat talking World Cup soccer with our soccer insider, Lucas Panzeca from 104.5 The Zone in Nashville, and a guy who has called U.S. men's national team games for us here on Westwood One Sports. Lucas, I feel like we've gotten to know each other the past month and a half as we've all enveloped and put our arms around the World Cup, man. Thank you for coming on.
26: Nah, thank you, Mike. It's been a pleasure to kind of sit back and watch folks exactly like you, right? That maybe when this thing was kicking off, you didn't know how invested you would be at whatever level of your investment. So it's been really cool to watch people just hop on for the ride, man, and embrace the whole world showing up on our doorstep.
1: It was weird because I was explaining to my buddy's kid, who is 8 or 9 years old, the tiebreakers for the golden boot. That's where I've come now, Lucas. I was describing the third tiebreaker in case Messi scored two goals today. So it is in part because of you that I was able to do that.
26: Well, I am very happy to hear that, Mike. I appreciate it. Hey, that's how they get you, man. First, yep. You got to be done wrong by officiating. Boom, check. Second, you got to start getting into the weird nuances, right, and trying to figure out certain tiebreakers that you had no idea even existed yep. only a couple of weeks ago. It'll be fun to see what kind of momentum this kind of carries for U.S. soccer. But overall, today is kind of fun to look back and appreciate what the last 5 weeks have been, man.
1: Let's talk about Spain. How were they able to suffocate, play the role of the anaconda Argentina today, and basically make Messi and Argentina kind of useless?
26: Yeah, no, suffocate is the word, man. Spain just, I would call them the most dominantly boring or boringly dominant team, however you want to look at it, of this World Cup, where at no point during the knockout rounds did Spain steal the show, right? Even with Lamine Yamal and the current status he holds in world soccer. But the knockout rounds were about Argentina and this sort of comeback kid vibe they had with Lionel Messi at the charge, killing Mbappe in that lethal France attacking unit, England, and that pressure of finally hoisting that trophy for the first time since 66, and Spain were just kind of going about their business. So you use the word suffocate, and it's perfect. I kind of liken it to those 2011, 2012 Alabama football teams under Nick Saban, where honestly, if you watched a Bama game, you were probably going to be pretty bored because they were just so dominant in keeping the ball away from the opponent, suffocating the opponent defensively, not giving an inch of space, incredibly well-drilled, incredible communication. And in the end, there is no debate. The best team in the world won the World Cup today.
1: I've been screaming that this felt kind of like Knicks and Spurs. You had this veteran team and Jalen Brunson, Messi, maybe not the best comparison, but you had this veteran team and you had this young Spanish team with Yamal, who you mentioned, who's 19 years old. And you better get Spain now, because Spain's going to be really good as long as Yamal is on this team. I would assume that you would look at Spain and say, not a dynasty or a repeat, but they'd have to be the favorites 4 years from now. A little early, I understand that, Lucas, but it felt like this is a team that's going to be really good for a long time.
26: No, that's spot on. And Mike, it didn't even feel like Spain hit their highest gear in this tournament. It felt like they grew into the tournament. They started off with that scoreless draw against Cabo Verde, where Cabo Verde is the story there, and that heroic goalkeeping performance. And then they kind of went about their business in the group stage, did what they were supposed to do, but did exactly that in every knockout round game, just slowly constricted the opponent. And when they did it against France, like first time it sort of put people on notice, which is kind of crazy to say because they literally came into this summer as the odds-on favorite to win the World Cup, but they still somehow went about doing it quietly until they reached that pinnacle. But to your point, this is an incredibly talented young core. They won the Euros 2 years ago. Now they've won the World Cup. And this is where you start to put yourself in a conversation as a group, as a unit, of some of the best teams of all time, which Spain already did 16 years ago, 18 years ago, when they sandwiched two European titles with a World Cup, their first ever World Cup back in 2010. This squad is starting to give those vibes after winning this World Cup in 2026.
1: Talking with Lucas Panzeca, 104.5 The Zone out of Nashville. He's called U.S. Men's National Team games for us here on Westwood One Sports. I'm Mike Wickett. How far away are we, maybe not to winning the World Cup, but after the embarrassment against Belgium, I didn't get a chance to get you on, but how far away do you think we truly are between now and 4 years from now?
26: Not as far as the Belgium game indicated, right? It could be easy to come away from that game 4-1, how dominant the performance was for Belgium, and say, man, that gap is still large. But there was something emotional and mental about that performance for the U.S., where so many players are just repeatedly making fundamental mistakes, misplaying the ball, taking heavy touches. It was so clear, Mike, that the United States were just not ready to meet the moment. But talent-wise, we are not that far behind as that game would indicate, but there is still very much a gap there between the United States and the very top of the global game. And it all comes down to youth development. It all comes down to things that are going to be talked about on and on in U.S. soccer circles, as is the case after every World Cup, the pay-for-play format. How much do we need to overhaul our youth development systems as Major League Soccer teams continue to pour money into those academies? Slowly but surely, we have continued to evolve. And I do think this World Cup showed that we can play as attractive a brand of soccer as anybody in the world. It's going to be about sustaining it and doing so with as much world-class talent as we can develop and put together as we continue to grow as a soccer nation.
1: Can we compete on the world stage with Christian Pulisic as our best player?
26: Yes, and I say yes because Christian Pulisic gets a ton of criticism and rightful criticism. But the thing is, I think one of the main points for people is

0: have that alpha dog face of the team personality, but does it through his play. And it's crazy to even put those two in the same category right now. But let me remind you guys 10 years ago that Lionel Messi retired from international soccer at the age of 29. At the age of 29, because he had just led Argentina to 4 straight finals and couldn't get over the hump. And the way he was vilified back home, that you will never be Diego Maradona, and always living in his shadow and coming up short so many times. Lionel Messi went through a turbulent, turbulent time with the national team a decade ago. Of course, he's convinced to come back into the picture, and we've seen what's happened. He's won the World Cup. He did it 4 years ago. All of that said, Christian Pulisic at 27 still has a long way to go in his national team career. And the hope is 4, 6, 8 years from now, we're looking back at this summer and last summer and saying, man, look at how much better things got for Christian Pulisic. But in terms of a talent conversation, the answer to your question is yes. He does need more around him, and yes, he absolutely needs to rise up to bigger moments much more often with the U.S. than he has.
1: I had John Bornstein, who played for Team USA in the World Cup. He was 2006 MLS Rookie of the Year. He was on the show yesterday, and I asked him, would you bring Mauricio Pochettino back as team manager? His answer was no. Would you bring Pochettino back, Lucas?
0: I want to say yes, because I have liked what Pochettino has done in rebuilding the culture of this team and clearly bringing the team together. And again, the soccer they played at their best in this World Cup was some of the most aesthetically pleasing we have seen as U.S. soccer fans. But to his point, and I'm not sure if he brought this up, but the U.S. has not had success with a manager essentially running multiple World Cup cycles. Now, Mauricio Pochettino was hired about a year and a half ago. He has not been in charge throughout the entirety of this 4-year cycle building up to the World Cup. But there is a bit of a dangerous precedent set there, where every U.S. coach that got another opportunity to run it back for the next World Cup immediately saw those results start to tank. And I don't know if that's just the nature of national team coaching, but you see it across the world. Managers that are able to string together multiple World Cup cycles with success are very far and few between, and often are the greatest to ever do it. When you look at what France has in Didier Deschamps, what Argentina has in Lionel Scaloni, those are far and few between at a high level. So as much as I want to say yes to Pochettino coming back, I think I side with your guest there in that the standard, the precedent has shown us it may not be the best idea. Now, selfishly, I very much want Mauricio Pochettino to stay in that seat, because Nashville SC's got a pretty good thing going with BJ Callahan here, and you're already seeing him on some short lists.
1: I will ask you this, because we were trying to get you on last week. You were traveling back. For those that don't know, you were in Brazil. You have family in Brazil, and you were there when Brazil, one of the favorites, one of the powerhouses on earth, when they got knocked out of the World Cup, Lucas, what was the country like in Brazil when that team lost in the World Cup?
0: I mean, you can feel it, man, walking around. There's just that somber tone when the team goes down. It's like everybody's kind of hanging their heads and shaking them disappointingly. That's been the vibe for Brazilian soccer for quite some time now. 2002, the last time the 5-time champions lifted that trophy. We are now getting into the biggest drought, the longest drought in Brazilian soccer history without a World Cup title. But unfortunately for Brazil, this has been the case since the 2014 World Cup debacle in Brazil of a 7-1 defeat to Spain. Since then, Brazilian soccer just hasn't felt the same, Mike, and I don't know that there's been that belief. So we'll see if that's a team that can ever get back to the mountaintop.
1: Do they want Christian Pulisic on their team? Can they take Pulisic off our hands?
0: Well, listen, we got to work something out here. I mean, Christian Pulisic.
1: Trade up for Vinny Jr. Send Vinny Jr. our way. They can have Pulisic. It's fine.
0: Now, I'm not sure that that's a like for like right there, but maybe we'll work something out.
1: I can't believe that I actually just described a fake trade. See what you've done to me, Lucas? 5 weeks
0: That's
1: ago,
0: it.
1: I never would have been like mocking a Vinny Jr. for Christian Pulisic trade, but it's because of you who has helped educate me coming on this show a lot of times on the weekend. Thank you, man, for joining us. I do appreciate it throughout the World Cup. We will get you on again, because we're just a year away from the Women's World Cup. So thanks for joining us, brother.
0: No, thank you, Mike. Appreciate you guys. And like I said, it's been so fun to just watch the entire nation be captured by this thing that's basically the foundation of everything I love in sports. And I think examples of how sports can bring people together. We've seen that on full display. Appreciate you guys. It's been fun, and we start.

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1: There it is. Lucas Panzeca, 104.5 The Zone in Nashville. He's called U.S. Men's National Team Games for us here on Westwood One Sports. And you can follow him on Twitter at Lucas Panzeca. Good guy, good guest. And he's helped educate me. Like I said, I don't ever want you to believe that I've been watching soccer my entire life and I could tell you all this and all that. But I've been swept up by the madness. I've been having fun watching all these games. I got an invite to a pool/World Cup party today. My neighbor Rowan, who lives a block away, said, "Hey, we're having this pool party and for the kids, and then we're going to watch the World Cup on our deck." And I was like, "I've never been invited to a World Cup party in my life." That's where we're at now, man, and I love that. And I think it was really cool, and it was fun to watch all of this and seeing all the people come into America and enjoy American traditions. Thumbs up on the World Cup. Not bad. At all. Not bad at all. All right. Coming up, have you heard Rich Paul's demands to get LeBron to Golden State? I'll tell you what they are coming up on the other side. Mike Wickett with you here on Westwood One Sports.
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1: Hey, well, a happy Sunday fun day to you. Hanging out here on a Sunday night. Somebody you may not have ever heard of won the British Open. Spain won the World Cup. Football season is on the horizon. There was an NBA trade today. Lou Dort got traded to the Atlanta Hawks, which makes a ton of sense. I know what a great defensive player Lou Dort is, but the Thunder, especially when you're playing against San Antonio, when you've got Dort and Chet in your starting lineup, you're playing 3-on-5 on offense, with all due respect to the Oklahoma City Thunder. You're not going to win with Lou Dort in your starting lineup. He'll give you a couple of threes every so often, but not the best two-way player in the NBA, and you need that. And the Thunder had to get under that. They freed up like $17 million. They got under the second apron. They've now got like 7 second-round picks, as Presti does, Sam Presti things. Speaking of the NBA, we are all on LeBron watch. We're all waiting for LeBron James to pick where he's going to go. My guess is Tuesday morning at 9:54 a.m. That's when LeBron's decision will come down. Now, LeBron, and I'm not a LeBron hater. I'm a LeBron fan. I think LeBron is one of the three or four greatest players of all time. After Mike, you can take Kobe, Larry, LeBron, shake them up in a Yahtzee can and turn it over, and you can have your choice, all right? I can argue that Larry Bird's the second greatest basketball player of all time, Kobe Bryant or LeBron James. I don't care. They're all great. Like, we get into this point of rankings, and it's like, just because I think that quarterback X is one notch better than quarterback B doesn't mean I think quarterback B sucks. But we, for some reason, get into those debates. LeBron loves attention. There's several reasons why we have not heard LeBron James make his decision. The first is he just loves attention. I mean, there's no bigger ego in all of sports than LeBron James. There's not. And LeBron, I don't want to say he's earned it, but in his mind, I think he has. He has been and is still the face of the NBA. There's no, you can't argue to me that he's not the face of the NBA, and I'm going to take you seriously. He just is who he is. Okay? He and Steph Curry are the faces of the NBA. And LeBron James loves that. LeBron loves the attention. LeBron loves people talking about him. LeBron loves talk shows like this. We're on several hundred radio stations. We're on the East Coast. We're on the West Coast. We're all over the Midwest. We're in the South. We're up North. Whatever. We're talking about LeBron James left and right. Everybody does. LeBron going somewhere shifts a lot of the power in the NBA. If he goes to the 76ers, I wouldn't be shocked if the Sixers won the East. If he goes to Cleveland, it's a great story. If he goes to Miami, it's kind of neat. Goes down there, gets to throw 5,000 lobs to Bam Adebayo and Giannis. Okay, that's cool. I think my top two favorite destinations for must-see TV-ness, number two is the Minnesota Timberwolves. I don't think it's very likely that LeBron goes cold, all right? I don't think, but I think it would be very cool. Like, if you're a WWE fan and you've watched some of the greats get the next face over, you know what that means. You know, see, hey, he got me over, or I got him over, they got that guy over. LeBron getting Ant over. Ant's on the cusp, man. Ant is on the cusp of that best player in the league conversation. He's not there. His team, I mean, he played his ass off, and he wasn't 100% in the playoffs last year. But Ant's game is incredible. He got really good at shooting threes. He's got a great personality. He's got all the makings of the face of the NBA. Got a great smile. You never hear about Anthony Edwards and hookers and blow. I really like Anthony Edwards a lot. And LeBron going there and getting him over, maybe getting to the finals, maybe winning a title with Anthony Edwards and handing the torch off and leaving would be cool. I don't think it's going to happen. I think it's too cold for LeBron. I think when you are 41 years old, you want comfort. We keep hearing about happiness. And I don't think Minneapolis, it's a great city. Don't get me wrong. I like Minneapolis. I'm 3 hours south of it here in Des Moines. But I don't think LeBron's going to be thrilled to be in negative 40 degree weather in a wintertime sport. So I also don't think he's going to wind up in Philly or Cleveland. But the Golden State Warriors are my team. I'll tell you more about that in a second. But back to why LeBron's making us wait. LeBron loves the attention. I've gone over that. When Adam Silver comes out, when the commissioner of the NBA comes out and says LeBron James is the reason why the NBA schedule isn't out yet. You talk about an ego that was already big that just got even bigger. Adam Silver was asked about it and said he has no insider information, but he can't release the schedule because obviously when LeBron's on in his final year, whatever team that is going to get some extra games. Man, oh man, does that just feed that ego even more. So those are two reasons why LeBron hasn't made his decision. And the third reason is there's a pretty big sporting event that just got done today. And I'm not talking about the British Open. The entire world is focused or has been focused on the World Cup and Lionel Messi, the best player ever. And we're giving all of our attention, or we gave all of our attention. We gave a little bit to France and England yesterday, but really we were talking about Messi in Argentina, Yamal in Spain, going to New York. There were stars that were there. Wembanyama was there. We were taught, like, for the last 2 or 3 weeks, soccer, even though Team USA got bounced, soccer, you know, basically gripped this nation. And so LeBron, if he makes his announcement this week or this weekend with the World Cup final and the British Open going on, he's not going to get all the attention. He'll get a lot of it. He's going to get a lot of it. Don't get me wrong. But he's not going to get all the attention. Again, LeBron loves the attention. So when is he going to make his decision? Well, I think he's going to make his decision Tuesday. Because tomorrow, now that the World Cup is over, all the shows, national shows, local shows, ESPN, Fox, you got Drake in the morning here on Westwood One, Black and Abdallah, got the pimp in the box back from vacation. He's going to be talking about Spain and Argentina. Everybody here on Westwood One is going to be talking about that. But Tuesday, once we're done and we put a bow on the World Cup, because we're not talking about soccer again for another year. We're just not. If you think we are, you're kidding yourself. Because what's starting soon? Well, we got talking season going on right now in college football. We had ACC Media Days. We had Big 12 Media Days 2 weeks ago. We had ACC Media Days this week. Coming up, starting tomorrow, I believe, SEC Media Days. And then next Media Days. And then fall camps begin. We get training camp in the NFL. We're all focused on football. But this week is the window. Specifically Tuesday. Tuesday, it's going to happen. I'm telling you right now. And I don't know where it's going to be. I'm not sure if it's going to be Cleveland. I'm not sure if it's Minnesota. But I'm telling you right now, the Golden State Warriors would be one hell of a spot for LeBron. Now, what would it take? I love this, okay? I'm Mike Wickett here on Westwood One Sports. You can always jump in, 310-840-4910. Rich Paul, LeBron's agent, one of the most powerful agents in the NBA, went on Max Kellerman's podcast. Again, not the first time, this is the second time he went on with Max. Listen to what it would take to get LeBron to sign with the Golden State Warriors.
15: First of all, you notice the NBA schedule is not out yet. Why isn't it out yet?
16: Because LeBron hasn't made his decision yet.
15: You said that, I didn't.
16: Or maybe he has, but he just hasn't told anyone. Or maybe he has, I just don't know about it.
15: You also said that, and I didn't. The NBA will have to give them 60 nationally televised games. You think they get 60? I mean, I'm being sarcastic, but...
16: How many?
15: At least half.
16: 40 nationally televised games.
15: If not more.
1: 40 national TV games for the Warriors. For LeBron to go to Golden State.
15: I think Steph by himself, not by himself, but with Steph, Clay, and Dre. And then when it was the LeBron, Kyrie, K-Love, you know, that team. I think between those two teams, they might have had 30 each nationally televised games. I could be wrong, but we should look it up.
1: 40. He wants 40 nationally televised games. And you know what? I get where Rich Paul's coming from. The agent's job is to get as much for their client as possible. As much money, as many deals, as much exposure, as much TV time. That's his job. That is Rich Paul's job. And don't kid yourself if you don't think there's conversations between Rich Paul, NBA GMs, Adam Silver's office, or whoever makes the schedule. You're kidding yourself if you think it's not happening. And he wants 40 games for LeBron on TV. And I don't think he's exaggerating. I think he really does believe 40 is what LeBron should get on ESPN or TNT or whatever, or ABC. And here's the thing. What would you give to watch Michael Jordan play 5 more times? What would you give to watch Larry Bird play 5 more times, or Shaq, or Kobe, or whoever your favorite player or your generational talent that you love? What would you give to watch them play 5 more games? Because that's what we're talking about here with LeBron. This is your last chance to watch LeBron James play. Whether you love LeBron, hate LeBron, call him LeFlop, call him LeGM, call him LeWhatever. LeBron's one of the all-time greats. And when he's gone, he's gone. Same thing goes for Steph. Same thing goes for Kevin Durant. This aging crop of superstars that are in the NBA right now. Kawhi Leonard's on that list. Giannis is getting near that list. Joker's on his way. This aging crop. But what would you give to see LeBron play 5 more times? Because that's going to be it. There will be a weird feeling when LeBron's not in the NBA anymore. Because you know he'll be on opening night. You know they'll be on Christmas. You know they'll be on all these other times. And we'll watch. Because if it is the Warriors, and it is LeBron with Steph and Draymond and maybe Anthony Davis or whatever, you're going to watch, especially when we get in to the spring part of the calendar after the NFL is done. That's when I really want to see this team of YMCA ballers go together, the Golden State Warriors. That's when you really want to see Golden State. Look, the NBA season is what it is. It's the third most important part of the year, the regular season. Playoffs are outstanding. The offseason is a lot of fun with movement and trades and the draft. And the regular season is what it is. It's kind of weak. But when we get to the postseason, or let's say we get to a month out and they've been load managing those old guys in Golden State, if LeBron does go there, that's when I want to see him play. That's right. And that's when I want to see him on TV 30, 40 times. because I'm not going to get a chance to see this. It's kind of like watching the Olympic team. If you are to get Steph and LeBron on the same team, it's like an all-star game. It's like a dream team game. That's what I want to watch. Even at this stage in their career, where Steph Curry is still a top 15 player in the NBA, LeBron can go out there and give you 22, 6, and 6 every night. He's still a very good player. Put him together, get Anthony Davis for his 34 games a year you're going to get out of him. That team could be really fun in the playoffs. Could be really fun. So Rich Paul's just doing what agents do. Now, I think he goes a little far with this soundbite. This is what Rich Paul also thinks the NBA is going to have to do if LeBron does wind up with the Warriors.
15: You also got to have two different hotels, because you got to have a Fugazi hotel that you park the fake buses in front of.
17: And then you have to have where the players don't get harassed.
1: All right, now you've lost me. All right, now Rich Paul has absolutely lost me. A fake hotel? This isn't the Beatles, okay? This isn't the Dream Team in Barcelona in 1992, where people by the thousands are waiting outside of hotels. We're used to this in NBA cities. We're used to stars riding team buses to hotels and then taking the hotel bus or whatever to go to the arena. You've lost me, Rich Paul. We don't need fake hotels to try to fake out the fans and when the Warriors would be on road games with LeBron and Steph. All right, again, chill out. This isn't Beatlemania from the 1960s when they came across the pond to play on the Ed Sullivan Show, all right? That's just ridiculous.
15: You also got to have two different hotels, because you got to have a Fugazi hotel that you park the fake buses in front of.
17: And then you have to have it where the players don't get harassed.
1: Come on. I get the 40 games. I get the exposure. I understand that. But you lose me at fake hotels, okay? Coming up on the other side here on Westwood One Sports, this or that. It is time to make some very tough choices. We'll do that next here on Westwood One.
18: 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As the August 3rd trade deadline approaches, the answers are coming into focus. 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
8: This or you can get with that. You can get with this or you can get with that.
1: Life is all about making tough choices, so it's time to pick between this or that. Our producer, Ben Strober, fire away, Ben.
26: This or that. Let's start off with something sports, Caleb Williams or Jaden Daniels.
1: Ooh, for 1 year? Oh, man. I don't want to pick Caleb. You know this. You're backing me into a corner right now. I can't believe you. Jaden had the incredible rookie season, and then last year was banged up. They have got to learn not to run him. He can't run, you know, 15 times a game because he's not the biggest dude. He's thin, and he hasn't learned not to take hits. Kind of like Lamar's great at not taking hits. Like Lamar's injuries are not due to contact. Lamar's injuries are due to his hamstrings and getting a little older. Oh, God. As a Packers fan, it really does pain me to say this, but I'll take Caleb Williams. The voodoo magic that we get in the fourth quarter, it terrifies me as a Packers fan. I watched it in the regular season. I watched it in the playoffs. Ben Johnson, I believe, is a perfect fit in Chicago, so way to be a jerk and start me off with this one, Ben. Give me Caleb. I'll take Caleb Williams. I threw up in my mouth.
26: All right. Well, this never listened to music again. That never watched the NBA again.
1: Ooh, gosh. You are not making this easy today. Never listen to music or never watch the NBA? I love the NBA. As a father whose daughter is going to be on, you know, in musicals and sing and all that stuff, it is more valuable to me as a parent to keep music around, even though I don't like, there are some people whose Christmas is going to concerts, and I did rock radio for 5 years before I got this job here in Des Moines, but I'm not that guy. So if I didn't have kids, I would axe music. But because I'm a dad, I'm going to get rid of the NBA. But I love the NBA. This one's real. This one's real. I don't know if I can do this job without talking NBA after the NFL is done.
26: It's not supposed to be easy. That's the point of the segment, isn't it?
1: No. I value my kids more than my job. I hope our boss Armin isn't listening. I'm going to get rid of the NBA. But I love the NBA.
26: All right. How about reading someone's mind, but they know you did it the second you did it, or you can turn invisible whenever you want, but only for 5 minutes at a time, and you have a 1 hour cooldown in between.
1: Man, there's a lot of restrictions on that second one there. I don't want people to know that I'm reading their mind. Actually, you know what? I'm going to take the reading the mind thing because the invisible thing is too complicated. I'm going to take the reading the mind thing because I love playing poker. And I feel like that, but they would know. Does that come as cheating?
26: They wouldn't play with you anymore.
1: They wouldn't want to play. Could I win the World Series of Poker? Could I go to Vegas, win the WSOP? But then would I get banned? You know, like that chick? Oh, man, that wouldn't benefit me at all. I'll do the invisible thing. You know, I'll turn invisible for 5 minutes just so I can keep friendships.
26: All right. Would you rather have the best left tackle in football on your team or the best corner?
1: Ooh. Probably the best left tackle, because the most important position is the quarterback. And if I can guarantee the left side of that offensive line is going to keep my quarterback, let's say it's Jordan Love, if I can keep that quarterback upright and protect his blind side, then the investment I've made is going to pay itself out. The best corner locks off a whole half of a field, though. Man, this is a good one. Give me the left tackle.
26: I was thinking that. Yeah. That or like an edge rusher as well. Like, I feel like you could make strong arguments for those two guys, where like an edge that just wrecks the game, like Myles Garrett.
1: Yeah, it's like, would I rather have prime Trent Williams or prime Myles Garrett? You know, like this version of Myles Garrett, I guess, is prime Myles Garrett. Would I rather have prime, because I feel like the left tackle, you don't have to be great all the time, but you just got to make sure you keep Myles Garrett off your quarterback, and that's the most valuable piece. So I'll go left tackle, but having that Revis Island shutdown corner Christian Gonzalez DB, that would be helpful too. But I'll take the left tackle so I can protect my quarterback investment.
26: All right. Would you rather have access to your favorite food whenever you wanted, or be able to have the ability to wear whatever you wanted clothes-wise for free?
1: I'm not a fashionista. This may come as a surprise. I am currently wearing, you can't see me, but I am currently wearing a Milwaukee Brewers t-shirt, bluey pants that say Best Dad that I got from my kids, and a pair of Crocs inside with socks on. So fashion's not my thing. It's what I'm wearing. It's what I wear Crocs constantly. I have indoor
26: Why
1: Crocs.
26: In the house?
1: I don't like stepping on Legos. Plus, like, when you have kids, and any parent will know this, when you have kids, there are crumbs constantly. And one of the things that drives me crazy is stepping on crumbs. In the kitchen floor, we have hardwood floors in our kitchen and dining room, and then the hallway is hardwood, and then there's carpet. But there's, like, dirt, crumbs, cookie crumbs, chip crumbs, whatever crumbs. There could be a grape that I would step on with my bare feet. I would hate it. So I wear Crocs constantly indoors, so I don't step
26: you know
1: on Legos
26: what?
1: Or Crocs.
26: I have a follow-up for the first time in this segment.
1: Go right ahead, Ben.
26: Follow up this or that. Stepping on a Lego or stepping on crumbs?
1: The Lego hurts, but the crumbs kind of grosses me out. You know how people have their thing? That's the thing, is I don't like the feeling of crumbs on my bare feet. I don't know what it is. I don't have a foot fetish. I know some people would be like, are you really into feet? Is that your thing? No, it's not. I think feet are gross. But I don't want to step on crumbs from whatever granola bar or whatever my kids were eating. And maybe sometimes the crumbs also could be mine, I won't lie. But I don't want to do that. So I think I've mastered stepping on a Lego lightly. So I'm going to take the Lego thing. But those things can be absolutely brutal. Just brutal. All three of my kids are into Legos right now. So they are everywhere in my living room all the time.
26: All right, I've got one more for you then. Jamar Chase or Justin Jefferson?
1: Oh, man. I mean, this is gimme pizza.
26: The hardest game ever, isn't it?
1: Gimme pizza, hot dogs. I like them both. Like, you can't go wrong with either guy. I think that for this year, especially in fantasy, gimme Jamar Chase. Because right now, I know Jamar Chase has an elite quarterback in Joe Burrow. Now, can Burrow stay healthy? We have no idea. He has not proven to be the healthiest guy on earth. But I know that that guy is better than whatever Nineler Murray is going to bring me in Minnesota. Whether it's J.J. McCarthy or Kyler Murray, both of those guys suck. So I'll take Jamar Chase because he's on Cincinnati with Joe Burrow opposite T. Higgins, as opposed to Justin Jefferson, who's got nothing at quarterback opposite Jordan Addison. So I'll take Jamar Chase. But if it was in a vacuum, like I can add one of those guys to the Packers, I would take Justin Jefferson. I think he's still the best. He's just getting run out of town by Brosmer and Carson Wentz and J.J. McCarthy last year.
26: Yeah, it's pretty brutal.
1: Yeah. All right. Well, thank you. Good. That was nice. Appreciate it. That was this or that. Those are the tough choices we have to make here on Westwood One Sports. 310-840-4910. 310-840-4910 is the phone number. You can always jump on in if you want to join the conversation. You can text 310-840-4910. Coming up, we're going to rank some stuff next hour. We're also going to get back into our soccer conversation now that the World Cup is over. We're going to talk about the Jets. And also next hour, I have been doing this show since Final Four weekend. I was on a rock radio station here in Des Moines for 5 years. And when I was given the opportunity to host here on Westwood One, the CEO of my old company said, well, you can't do both because they're two competing media companies. And I understand that. I get that. And so I jumped at the opportunity to do the weekend shifts, Saturday nights and Sunday nights here on Westwood One Sports. As a matter of fact, I was kind of bummed when I didn't get that opportunity to do both, because working 7 days would have sucked, but I get to do this. So this is super fun. And I love radio. It's my passion. Been doing radio for 27, 28 years. And so I've been doing this same shift Saturday night and Sunday nights. And occasionally I've filled in, maybe listen to Black and Abdallah. I've been on their show for those guys when they've needed time off, Memorial Day and a couple of Fridays, maybe a Thursday in there as well around the July 4th weekend. But coming up tomorrow, I am doing a shift I have never done before. I'll be on the overnight shift, 11 to 3, 11 p.m. to 3 a.m. on the East Coast. And where I am in the Central Time Zone, 10 p.m. to 2 a.m. I've never done that shift before. Ben, you have produced for a lot of these overnight shows. John Mallory is going to give me the full host experience, but from what your experience is, Ben, what should I expect tomorrow night from 10 to 2 my time, 11 to 3 on the East Coast?
26: You should expect a call from Mr. Positive. He'll definitely call in and tell you to go for your dreams and,
1: okay,
26: you know, right, everything that Mr. Positive typically brings to the table. He's probably called in at some point in one of your other shows.
1: Yeah.
26: You'll get the casual, the people that are burning the midnight oil, the truck drivers, people that are just working late night. They're going to be very opinionated on the big national topics. LeBron always does well. Anything National Football League does really well.
1: All
26: Dallas
1: right,
26: Cowboys,
1: right.
26: Lakers. You know how it is.
1: I do. Yeah. Okay. All right.
26: Because I think a lot of the people that work these jobs don't have a lot of time to focus on a niche necessarily of like what their favorite thing in sports is. So they are always looking for the big headline to gravitate towards.
1: All right. Are they drunk?
26: Sometimes. On the weekends,
1: like
26: yes, very.
1: I do like that. I'm a big fan of drunk people calling into the radio. That's my favorite thing. Two of my favorite sports radio callers drunk people and inmates. Have you ever taken a phone call from an inmate, Ben?
26: No, I have not. I didn't know that was actually a thing.
1: It is. Sometimes you will get a call. Like, if you're not answering the phones, Mondo, the tallest Latino in talk radio, is answering the phones for us in Carolina, or California, I should say. So when you call, you talk to Mondo before we get you up on the air here. And he's making sure you're not going to say anything dumb. Mondo, have you ever taken a phone call from an inmate, from a prisoner, who's decided to use their one phone call to call it a sports talk radio?
2: Yes.
1: You have? What? Well, how did that go for us?
2: It went pretty well. We have a large listening audience in jail.
1: We're big with inmates. Yes, we are. Hell yeah. I love that. I've had calls from inmates my entire career in different cities that I've worked in Ann Arbor and Milwaukee and Kansas City and here in Des Moines.
2: Do they ever send you mail?
1: Yes. Now, inmate mail is interesting. When you get a letter from someone in jail, the ones that I have received from listeners, they're usually very wordy. Are yours the same way, Mondo, where they're very long and there are a lot of words?
2: Yes.
1: And the words are written very, very small. They're very, very small. They're written on both sides. They got a lot to say. And they mail it to the radio station, or in this case, Westwood One Sports, our big network that we have. And they take a while to get through. And they go down some rabbit holes. Would you agree with that, Mondo?
2: Oh, yes, they do. Yes.
1: And are you getting yours from California prisons? Because you're based out there in L.A.?
2: Yeah, I've only gotten California stuff. One guy sent a cookbook, actually, which is pretty interesting.
1: A prison cookbook or a regular cookbook?
2: No, a prison cookbook.
1: What do you cook in prison? What was in the book?
2: You know, what is it?
1: Is it loaf? A buddy of mine who went to jail was talking about they make this thing called loaf. I've never been to jail for longer than a night, but I've never had an extended stay. And while I was in prison.
2: Popsicles are in there, too?
1: Pop?
2: Or not popsicles, but like lollipops.
1: I love that, man. See? You learn something new when you listen to the radio all the time. Shout out to our friends behind bars. We love you. Hopefully, you'll get out of there soon, and you'll become a productive member of society. And instead of mailing us a really long-worded letter, you'll call us. All right? Appreciate you a whole heck of a lot. 310-840-4910. 310-840-4910. I'm going to jump back into our conversation that we started the show with. This is, honest to God, your last chance to talk about soccer. Did you enjoy the World Cup? Did you enjoy the final? What'd you think of Spain and Argentina? If you have something to say about the World Cup, get it in now. Because I can guarantee to you, I'm not talking soccer next Saturday night. Or next Sunday night. I'm not a soccer hater. I've enjoyed the World Cup. I got swept up in it. I had fun betting on it. I learned a lot. But I'm not talking about it next week because we got SEC Media Days. We're going to get into Big Ten Media Days. We're getting into training camp, fall camp, and football is here. So this is your last chance. What'd you think of the World Cup? Did it turn you on to more soccer? What'd you think of Spain suffocating Argentina? Messi coming up empty in the championship match. Mbappe winning the golden boot. 310-840-4910. 310-840-4910. Your calls. Last call for soccer talk next on Westwood One Sports.
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1: We just got a call from Justin. What's up, Justin? He couldn't stay on the phone, but he was calling from Kane County Jail in Illinois, which is Aurora, which is just west of Chicago. We were talking about getting phone calls and letters from inmates, which has happened throughout my entire career, 27 years and various stops. And Mondo, who is our board operator keeping us on the air in California in Culver City, has also received letters and phone calls from inmates who are serving time right now. So shout out to Justin. Thanks for listening. I don't know what he had to do. I'm not sure what was so important. He couldn't hang on the line. We'd like to talk to him, but appreciate you, bud. Keep your head up. Get out of there soon. All right, this is your last chance to talk about soccer on this radio program. The game today, Spain wins 1-0 over Argentina. They score early in the second half of overtime. Do it again. One more time. How about one more time? There you go. It's pretty good. How about one more time for good measure? So tonight's your last chance on this program here on Westwood One Sports Night with me, Mike Wickett, to get in your thoughts on the World Cup. What'd you think of it? What'd you think of Spain suffocating the hell out of Argentina? 310-840-4910. 310-840-4910. Let's go to Mr. Realistic. Mr. Realistic, you're on Westwood One Sports.
2: Yes, first of all, for anyone who didn't understand that, let me translate. He said, goal.
1: Oh, thank you. Appreciate that. All right, thank you. I was trying to figure out what he said. Thank you very much, man. Yeah, we appreciate that.
2: That'll be a dollar. Okay. And, you have a captive audience with the inmates, you know?
1: Yeah.
2: It's kind of like Eve asking Adam, do you love me? And he said, who else?
1: Right. Can we get him a ratings book? Can we get him a meter? Can we get those guys?
2: Yeah. Oh, and people hated the 6-4 game, but you know, I loved it because I compare soccer to dating. I want to see a lot more scoring.
1: Hey-o, good night, everybody.
2: Oh, and then the question for this or that. I have a question I want them to ask you next time.
1: Yeah.
2: Would you rather have James Harden on your team or colonoscopy with no medication?
1: Oh, gosh. Thanks. I don't want to pick that. I mean, I guess no medication, like no pain pit. No, like, have you ever had? I've had a couple of colonoscopies in my life. They're not fun. The prep is horrific. And then when they give you the drugs, it knocks you right out. I woke up like 2 hours later. I had Panera on my nightstand in my bed. I didn't know what the hell's going on. Whatever. Or James Harden is the playoffs. In the playoffs, kind of the same thing. Thank you, Mr. Realistic. Keith is in Massachusetts. Keith, thanks for calling, man. You're on Westwood One Sports.
3: Mike, how you doing tonight?
1: I am well. What's up? Did you enjoy Spain and Argentina?
3: I liked it, but again, Spain, nobody talked about Spain at all. Everybody was all the big goal scorers, Mbappe, Messi, Ronaldo, all that. And you can't really name too many people off of Spain's team.
1: You can name Yamel. He's 19 years old, first teenager ever to win the UEFA and to win the World Cup. First teenager ever to do that, and Spain's going to be really good for a while because of him.
3: I definitely have to agree with that. He was the only one I was going to mention that I know. Like I said, he's the only one. He was in the picture with Messi as a little baby in the pool, in the bathtub. So, but like I said, I'm calling from Massachusetts. It's good to be on the air. I got a few other things. If I can get off of soccer real quick, would you mind?
1: Real quick, Keith. I got about 15 people on hold.
3: All right. That's all right. Then I'll let you go. Thank you. I appreciate it.
1: Keith, next time, brother. Appreciate you. Edwin is in Maryland. Edwin, you're on Westwood One Sports. Edwin, what did you think of Spain and Argentina?
4: I enjoyed the game. I was glad. For me, the satisfaction was of how little effect Messi had on the game, you know, and Argentina had zero shots on goal after 120 minutes of playing soccer. And you're supposed to have the alleged best player of all time on your team, and you can't even get a shot on goal. Let me talk about who was the greatest player ever. Pele at 17 in the 1958 World Cup. He scored a goal in the quarterfinals against Wales. Against France in the semifinals, he had a hat trick. Then against the host team, Sweden, in the finals, he scored two goals, right? Messi, in his peak, never had that type of closing to a World Cup where he won. And then Pele was on three winning teams. He was a star in two. In the one in between, he played in two games, but he had a great game in the first two games, you know? So, I mean, let's put things in perspective. And people are trying to say Messi's the GOAT because, you know, of how he's done in recently, but Pele set a much higher standard, all right? I just want to remind people of that. So that's what I have to say.
1: Hey, thank you for calling, man. Appreciate it. You're going to get older people, and I believe that Edwin is an older caller. You're going to get older people who are going to give Pele the nod as the GOAT, or Maradona the nod as the GOAT. And this generation is going to give the nod to Lionel Messi. And his goal-scoring record, I think, got beat by Mbappe. Is that right? Maybe we could look at those stats. But, you know, and here's the

0: LeBron's the second best player of all time. The LeBron fans are like, whoa, whoa, whoa, whoa, whoa. Being second to Michael Jordan isn't bad. Or if LeBron is your GOAT, whoa, whoa, whoa, but Mike. If being second ever in the history of the game of basketball on earth, that's not a diss. That's not disrespectful. You can have your opinion. Like, people don't like my take as the greatest center of all time is Hakeem Olajuwon. Some people don't like that take. Whoa, what do you mean? Shaquille O'Neal, Wilt Chamberlain, Kareem. My center GOAT is Hakeem Olajuwon, is the dream. My quarterback GOAT, the most talented thrower of the football, not the greatest resume, the most talented thrower of the football in the history of the planet Earth is Aaron Rodgers. People don't like that because he won one Super Bowl. Okay, well, Tom Brady had better teams. Like, it's not disrespect. It doesn't mean I think Brady sucks or Joe Montana sucks or Dan Marino sucks. If you're a Pele person, what Ed, he just said is hopefully doesn't piss you off and you're like, that son of a bitch hates Messi. No, he didn't say that. He just said Pele's his GOAT. And that's all right. Thanks, Edwin. Andrew was in Buffalo. You're up next here, Andrew. What's on your mind?
1: Hey. Yeah, well, you know, we're gearing up for the Bills, of course, and their run to the Super Bowl. But
0: okay, all right.
1: Soccer, you know, yeah. But in terms of soccer, I thought it was a really good game. A lot of people thought it was kind of dull and, you know, Spain just controlled the play. But we in the U.S. really have to learn how to appreciate soccer. The skill level is incredible. The strategy, what teams have to do to be able to be really successful. I think we're kind of, you know, we poo-poo it. Oh, yeah, we'll revisit it in 4 years when there's another World Cup. I hope that this World Cup helps to get more people interested in the U.S. because, again, I think it used to be like, oh, yeah, who likes soccer? It's such a low-scoring sport, right? But if you actually really focus on it and see what these guys do, it's an amazing sport.
0: Oh, these guys are incredible athletes, and thank you for calling. I mean, right now on my TV, I have a Dodgers-Yankees game that is 1-1 in the eighth. If you didn't grow up watching baseball... update now, 2-1 Jazz Chisholm. Just hit one to left field. Gone. Okay, it's now 2-1. But if you're... literally just happened as I'm talking about it. But if you're watching baseball for the first time, and you're not from America, you would think sometimes these 1-0 baseball games in the eighth inning are incredibly boring. But if you're a baseball fan, you know there's a lot of nuance that goes into it. Pitch selection, lineup, righty versus lefty, going the other way, shifting, although you're not allowed to anymore, which is dumb. You know, trying to hit the ball into the outfield, trying to hit the ball as hard as you possibly can, knowing that guy. There's a lot of nuance that goes into baseball. You know, I had a caller on yesterday, we were talking about it, and he said, at the end of the day, soccer is just guys trying to kick a ball. And I'm not a massive soccer fan, but I know that's disrespectful, because then I could just say, you know, all football is just guys running into each other. It's not. We understand that. So I you know, anybody who is bored by 1-1 or 1-0, 1-0 soccer matches, do they enjoy a 1-1 or a 1-0 baseball game? Because if I get to see two guys that are throwing strikeout after strikeout after strikeout, you know, if I get Mizorowski versus Skubal, and each guy racks up 11 strikeouts, it's a hell of a pitching performance. It's great to watch that. Thank you for the phone call, man. 310-840-4910. Let's go to Travis in California. Travis, you're on Westwood One.
2: I'm not really a soccer fan, to be honest, but I'm a World Cup fan. And that game today was so intriguing to see the preparation, strategy, focus, and the attention to detail that they were able to do. And I thought it was great to watch now.
0: I think I'm losing you, but I got to get to a break anyway. You know what was amazing to me, and thank you for the phone call, because you bring up a really good point. One of the most amazing things was just the style that Spain plays. It's not a fun brand to watch, but it wins. It's like if you watch an NBA team or a basketball team that's efficient as hell, but drains the shot clock every single time.

0: Princeton offense, the old Wisconsin offenses, and under Bo Ryan, you know, the Carolina four corners, like all that stuff. Those are boring offenses, but they can oftentimes, along with playing great defense, they can often just annoy the other team into making mistakes and losing. And that's what Spain did. Their defense was incredible. They suffocated Argentina. They put a stranglehold on this game. We'll get to everybody on hold coming up on the other side. Last call for soccer. 310-840-4910. I'm Mike Wickett. We'll get to your calls. If you're on hold, stay there. James in Tacoma, you're up next. You're on Westwood One Sports.
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0: Final hour here on Sunday night. Thanks for hanging. Coming up, John Mallory, Johnny Ballgame. We're actually going to check in with John because I've been here at Westwood One since my first show was Final Four weekend of this year, when Michigan was in the Final Four, Arizona was in the Final Four. And I've been doing Saturday nights and Sunday nights and some fill-in stuff during the week. But my first time, not only at Westwood One, but for the first time in my radio career, which is nearly three decades, I'm doing the overnight shift tomorrow. Tomorrow, 11 o'clock in the evening until 3 a.m. I'll be filling in. I think Lionel's got the day off, so I'll be on tomorrow night. I've never done overnights. So John Mallory, who does that shift regularly, is going to join me coming up at the end of this hour to give me some tips. I'm not exactly what to do overnight. Are there drunk people? Are there stoned people? Are we having do it? How serious is the overnight shift? 310-840-4910, the phone number. Talking about the World Cup as well. You want to jump in on the World Cup? You can. What'd you think of the whole thing? The final today, Spain over Argentina. 310-840-4910. 310-840-4910. Let's go to James in Tacoma. James, thanks for calling, man. You're on Westwood One Sports.
27: Yeah, as far as what to expect during overnight shift, yeah. Both Josh Graham and John Lund, they do that 11 p.m. to 3 a.m. shift. And what they do is for 1 hour, usually 1 a.m., they'll do a free-for-all. I mean, you call in. And you can talk non-sports if you want during the free-for-all. Like last week, we learned that grape juice causes poop to turn green. Why?
0: Oh,
27: that was disgust.
0: All right. Ben, are you writing this down? Ben, make sure you write this down. 1 a.m. Eastern time, the free-for-all, and we'll discuss why your poop turns green.
27: Yeah, that was a discussion. And then real quick about last call for World Cup soccer.
0: Yeah.
27: This means then we're gonna have no more nil. We're gonna do like all sports now. All sports. We're gonna have the word zero now announced when announcing scores.
0: I don't know. I think maybe I'll start during the NFL season. Say the 49ers are up 6-0. Maybe that'll catch. No, yeah. It won't.
27: All right. Thanks.
0: Thanks, James. Appreciate you, bud. 310-840-4910. This is your last call for soccer, because I can tell you next week I'm not talking about soccer. I probably won't talk about soccer tomorrow night when I fill in for Lionel. But if you want to get your final words in, your final take, did you get turned on by soccer? Are you going to watch more of it? Was it boring? Whatever you want to say. Last call for soccer here on Westwood One Sports Night with me, Mike Wickett, is right now, because we're going to rank stuff coming up in about 18 minutes. Spain won 1-0 today over Argentina, scoring in the second half of extra time or overtime. And the young man, Yamel, becomes the first teenager to win, I think, the UEFA and to win the World Cup, which is pretty impressive. And Spain's going to be really good for a while. So if you want to jump in, your thoughts on the World Cup, your thoughts on the final, now's your chance. Love to have you wherever you are in this wonderful country. 300 radio stations carrying this program. 310-840-4910. Dallas, Texas, and Dave, you're on Westwood One Sports. We lost Dave. All right. Lines are wide open. 310-840-4910. You want to jump in? You can. Talking about this.
11: La pone al área. Cabezazo atrás. Queda el rebote.

0: It's really good. How about one more? One more. One more. Give me one more. There we go. You know, I got to tell you, man, we're getting done with the World Cup, and I've spent a lot of time on this show playing audio from TikTok and Instagram and Facebook and all these reels and videos and Twitter and stuff of what people really like when they come to the United States. When you had people from Norway and the Netherlands and Scotland. In Scotland, they took over Boston and drank Boston out of beer, which was incredible. And you had the rowing, the Norwegian row. You had the Dutch army, the Dutch march, the Orange March. America did a good job, man. I know we got some issues and we all hate each other when it comes to politics. If you're a Trump supporter or not a Trump supporter, you can't like each other. But this was really cool. Like, I think we did a really good job. All the cities in America, and it's weird, you know, the field got expanded to 48 teams, and I learned that. And then you get to 48 teams, and they're spread out between, you know, Mexico, the United States, and Canada. And we had so many matches in Kansas City and Dallas and Houston and Seattle and Los Angeles and Jersey and Boston and Philly. Like, it was cool to see all of that. And then you had, like, the biggest names in soccer, the biggest countries in soccer. We're all there. I mean, I joked on Twitter that we had to go and expand the field just to get the top four teams to make it to the semifinals. France, England, Spain, Argentina. The four favorites coming into this tournament all made it to the finals. So all that expansion, it's like when the college football expansion is happening. To do what? Get us the top two teams? Is that what the plan is? We're going to expand this thing from 12 to 24, which nobody wants. It's only to make money. And at the end of the day, the odds are we're going to have the top four teams playing in the semifinals to play for the national championship, right? Like, that's what's going to... We're expanding the NCAA March Madness. We're expanding the NCAA tournament to... What are we going to go to? 76 teams next? It's ridiculous. To do what? You think Alabama, A&M, Tech, A&T, playing in an extra play-in game is going to do anything to decide the national championship game? No, it's going to come down to, I haven't seen the preseason rankings. I have no idea who's going to be good next year. But it's going to come down to Florida and Michigan and Duke and Carolina. I don't know. I haven't seen the preseason rankings. I have no idea. It's way too early for college basketball. We're going to spend all this extra time for the fourth Sun Belt team to get qualified, or even worse, the 14th Big Ten team to get in. For what? So we can get to Duke, Carolina, Michigan, and Arizona next year? We'd get there anyway. It's ridiculous. Giant money grab. So we did that with soccer this year. And what do we wind up with? England, France, Spain, and Argentina. And what do you know? The favorite won. Spain was the favorite coming into this tournament. And they won the whole thing. We're going to do this. We did the same thing with the NFL. We expanded it to 7-7. And what do we usually get? We usually get the 2-1 seeds that are playing in the Super Bowl. We did this year, right? Seattle was the one. And wasn't was New England the one? Is that right? No, because they had to go to Mile High. It's just what happens, man. It would have been Denver, I guess, right? 310-840-4910. And then on top of that, we had all the great players play well. Harry Kane played well. Haaland, the guy from Norway, was incredible. We learned the name Jude Bellingham, if you didn't know that. Mbappe was incredible. Of course, Messi was incredible. Yamal was incredible. Christian Pulisic was not. 310-840-4910. Knoxville. Abby, you're on Westwood One Sports. What's up, Abby?
1: Hey, guys. How are you?
0: Hey, Abby. I am fantastic. Did you enjoy the World Cup?
1: I absolutely did. The pomp and circumstance, the whole ordeal was just absolutely heartwarming to me. And I had a lot of tears over all the pomp and circumstance. And I just thought they outdid the NFL in their presentation with the halftime included. But I'm calling to tell you that I thought that the guys fell asleep on the wrong side. They just didn't perform, you know. And in Spain was just methodical, and they did their thing, and they controlled the field. And you know, these guys couldn't wake up and do anything.
0: I don't think Argentina fell asleep, Abby, and thank you for calling. I think it was more so Spain put them to sleep. You know, you can say it's like when you watch a team that plays like New England, the Patriots are not a bad offense last year. Drake May was, I think, the highest rated quarterback in the NFL. And it's not like their offense was bad. Seattle made them bad because their defense was so elite. Mike McDonald is a great coach up in the Pacific Northwest, and they were able to beat that offensive line left and right by only rushing four. And Drake May didn't have a very good game. And it's not that Drake May didn't want to have a good game or didn't wake up. It's when you're playing an elite defense, that's what can happen. That's what Spain is. Spain allowed one goal in seven games. Think about that. Six shutouts, including Argentina with the GOAT. Argentina was not asleep. They were trying. They play a physical brand of soccer. They clutch, they grab, they yank, they try to bully you early. And Spain didn't take it, man. Spain's like, nah, we got this. Spain put Argentina to sleep because they're that damn good. And that's why they're the champs. Abby, love you. Thank you for calling. Let's go to Hill in Detroit. Hill, you're on Westwood One Sports.
2: Hey, I just want to say I think the future of American soccer looks really, really good. You know, because my son's 10 years old. He plays all sorts of other sports at a pretty good level. But for the first time, he said, listen, I want to play soccer. I want to do it. You're going to start seeing our best athletes play soccer because of this World Cup. So I think it's a good thing for us and a good thing for the future.
0: Hill, thank you for calling. I am your son is 10. I'm going to bet Hill is 30. I don't know how old Hill is. I'm going to bet Hill's 30. If you got a 10-year-old son, maybe he's 35, close to 40. Maybe I'm wrong on that. I'm going to tell you something real quick. This might sound repetitive. In 1994, we finished 14th in the World Cup, and I was told the future is bright. In 1998, we fell to 32nd in the World Cup, and I was told, yeah, but the future is bright. In 2002, we finished 8th, and there we go. The future is bright. And then in 2006, we fell to 25th in the World Cup, but the future was bright. And then in 2010, we were 12th. We're back up. We're 12th. The future's bright. And then in 2014, we were 15th. The future is bright. What happened in 2018? We didn't qualify for the World Cup. But the future was bright. And then 4 years ago, we finished 14th. The future is bright. And this year, we were 12th. We improved upon. It's the first time in a while that we have improved from our previous World Cup. And it's the first time, by the way, we've improved in three straight World Cups that we qualified for. And I don't know what happened before 1994. That was a different era, a different time. I am not going to tell Hill he's wrong. But I will not believe, and I do not believe, that the great athletes are going to start playing soccer. I do not believe that we are going to be on the same level as Belgium and Spain and Argentina anytime soon. I hope I'm wrong. Hill, I hope your kid is the next Messi. I hope he's the next Landon Donovan, but better. I hope he's Christian Pulisic, but tougher. I hope he's the next Harry Kane, but American. But I've been hearing for 30 years. 30 years I've been hearing the future of American soccer is bright. Our best athletes play football and basketball and hockey and track and tennis. Our best athletes don't play soccer. Okay? I hope I'm wrong, and maybe not in 4 years, but 8 years from now, your son, who's 10 years old, is 18 and is the next Yamel, but American. I hope I'm wrong. But I've been hearing for 30 damn years how the future is bright. And it's just not. It's just not. But appreciate you, buddy. Shout out to my hometown, Detroit. What's up, Rob in Canada? You're next up on Westwood One Sports.
3: Oh, hey, how you doing?
0: I'm well, Rob. Did you enjoy Argentina and Spain?
3: Well, because of the technical skill that Spain has.
0: Yeah.
3: But I was calling today just to congratulate everybody that was involved with the World Cup. It's a massive undertaking. It went off without a hitch. Everybody was safe. The whole world came to North America to see it. And I just thought everybody, the United States did an amazing job. I believe that our Canadian affiliates did a great job. And I believe that the Mexicans affiliates did a great job as well. And I just wanted to point that out. That's all.
0: No, I think it's a good call, man. Thank you very much. See, now's a good time to celebrate all the good for the past 5 weeks. He's right. He's spot on. So much good happened in this World Cup from a joyful standpoint, from a successful standpoint. I'm sure there were incidents all over. I mean, we had 16 different cities hosting. I'm sure there were incidents, but I didn't hear a whole lot about them. Maybe they did a good job of covering them up. And you know what? There were, 106 matches played? I think 106 matches played. Here you go for your fact of the day. Not one torn ACL. On natural grass! Not one! Because they outfitted all these NFL stadiums with natural grass! And nobody popped an ACL. And as soon as these host cities said goodbye to soccer, you know what they started doing again? Putting the turf back in. I'm going to tell you right now. I mean, you're starting to hear NFL players like George Kittle and whatnot. They're saying things like, why can't we do this in all of our stadiums? The next collective bargaining agreement. Here's what your trade-off is going to be. You want natural grass? Fine. The owners have to agree to it. We'll put natural grass in all the stadiums, but you got to give us 18 games. Or is that the trade-off? Is that the trade-off you want? Will the Players Association agree to it? That, I believe, is going to be your next bargaining chip. You want natural grass? All right, we'll do it. We'll do it. But you got to give us 18 games. We'll see what happens. Last call on soccer goes to Mario in Miami. Mario, thanks for calling, man. You get the final word on soccer on this show here on Westwood One. And we lost Mario. Liz gets the final word. At the buzzer, you snuck in there, Liz. You get the final word on Westwood One.
4: Thank you. So I'm going to disagree on a couple things. Number one, yes, we get to the top teams. That's why the top teams. But you know what? It's really about, it's a world sport. More people watch soccer than any other sport. It's not about going to the games. It's a televised sport. And you literally brought the world together.
0: Yeah.
4: Okay. I mean, maybe these teams come up, maybe the U.S. comes up. It doesn't matter. Some of the U.S. kids can go play in, you know, the Premier League. I think you could still dream. It starts somewhere. But I think it's a bigger thing. And I think one of the things that it brought to the United States is people in the United States saw how people abroad, like, actually see sports and really get into it. And hopefully that, you know, gets people to do the same thing here for football, for the NBA and things like that. I think it could really change culture. So it's not getting the last four teams, but it's really the overall picture of a beautiful sport that people love.
0: And I had more fun watching soccer in the last 5 weeks than I did in the previous 45 years of my life on this earth. And thank you for the phone call, Liz. And now, you know, I think the Women's World Cup is next year. It will not get the fanfare that men do, just because that's the way we are as sports fans in America. We don't support women's sports the way we support men, even though they've had more success than our men have in the world of soccer. But I think that's next year. And then the World Cup, the Men's World Cup, the 2030 World Cup, in case you're wondering where it's going to be, the team that just won the damn thing is one of three host nations. Morocco, Portugal, and Spain are hosting the 2030 World Cup. Coming up next, we rank stuff. Top five. Mine does have a soccer theme. We'll see where Mondo and our producer Ben want to go. Rank stuff is next on Westwood One Sports.
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0: Hanging out on a Sunday night with you. Time to rank stuff. A buddy of mine named Alex once said, Mike, you have an uncanny ability to rank, power rank anything. And I said, thank you. I believe that is a compliment. So with that, we are going to rank things 5-1. We're going to have our producer, Ben Strober, will rank things. But first, leading us off, and this could be sports or non-sports, the tallest Latino in all of talk radio, Mondo Hernandez. You get to go first, Mondo. What are we ranking this time?
17: Okay, we're going to be ranking Nick Frost movies.
0: Who's Nick Frost?
17: Are you serious? You don't know who Nick Frost is?
0: Should I know who Nick Frost... Ben, wait, let me ask Ben. Ben, do you know who Nick Frost is?
18: I'm not the right guy to ask these types of questions.
0: Should I Google Nick Frost?
17: Yeah, Google him while I tell you the list.
0: Okay.
17: Okay, so top five Nick Frost movies is... number five is going to be Paul. Now, this has Nick Frost, Simon Pegg, and Seth Rogen, and they meet an alien... And they're in this wacky adventure. It's pretty good.
0: Paul.
17: Jason Bateman's in it. Paul. Yeah.
0: All right. Number five. Paul.
17: Number four is Getaway. This is Nick Frost. He plays with his family. He's a family man, and they go on a vacation. But they go on one of those dark tourism vacations.
0: Is it funny?
17: It's funny, and it's scary, and it's fantastic.
0: All right. Getaway, number four on the list.
17: Yeah. Number three is going to be Hot Fuzz. Nick Frost is a super cop, and he teams up with... Simon Pegg is a super cop, teams up with Nick Frost, and they take down a small town in England.
0: Okay. All right. Never heard of any... Should I know? Are these...
17: That's a pretty popular movie, yeah.
0: Were these theatrical releases?
17: Yes. Yes, they were.
0: Ben, I'm going to ask you again. Have you ever heard of any of these Nick Frost movies?
18: No.
0: I love it. Go ahead, Mondo.
17: All right, so number two is going to be Shaun of the Dead.
0: Shaun of the Dead I've heard of, but I know nothing about it.
17: It's a zombie movie with Nick Frost and Simon Pegg.
0: Okay. All right.
17: And then, now this one, I believe it was in theaters for a short time. It's called Attack the Block. It's a great movie. It's about these aliens that are attacking a block in London. And these kids fight aliens. It's really
0: okay.
17: Cool. Yeah.
0: Now, I look at the movies he's been in. He was in How to Train Your Dragon. That didn't make your list?
17: Yeah, it's good. It's not that good. It's not one of his best works.
0: He was in I'm looking at his whole IMDb here. I've never heard of any of these. None of them.
17: Well, all right. Check out my top five.
0: Okay. Ben, what are you ranking today?
18: I am going to rank NCAA March Madness upsets over the last 20 years.
0: 20 years of upsets. All right, top five.
18: All right, number five, we have Florida Gulf Coast over number two, Georgetown, back in 2013. I think this was the first one that I vividly remember happening and hearing about it. They were the first ever 15 seed to reach a Sweet 16, which I think they then lost to Florida. So the little in-state rivalry thing. We're going to go FGCU over Georgetown. This was a very popular one. You remember it?
0: I do remember it, and all they did was dunk That team threw down. They were called Dunk City, if I remember correctly.
18: Right.
0: And all they did was dunk and throw lobs. And I'm sure I didn't pick them to win one game. So I probably lit my bracket on fire that year.
18: There you go. The next one, I have a Big Ten team going down. This was Middle Tennessee, 15 seed, beating number 2 seed Michigan State. That was the Michigan State team that Denzel Valentine on it. They were one of the heavy favorites to win the national championship. A Tom Izzo team went down in the first round to Middle Tennessee.
0: I know, because that was 2015? Is that 2015? 2016. That was the year I got my 70-inch television, my first big TV, right before my wife, then girlfriend, now my wife, she ordered it while I was on the phone with her. She said, check your email, and they were going to deliver it the next day right before the NCAA tournament began. So I got to watch that. I had Michigan State winning the whole thing that year, and I definitely burned my bracket that day because of Michigan State.
18: Man, this one was also ridiculous. St. Peter's with the run with, what was his name, Doug Adert or something like that, over number 2 Kentucky. They ended up going to the Elite 8 as a 15 seed. That one was incredible. Number 3 on my list.
0: I mean, anytime Kentucky loses, shout out to Big Blue Nation, but anytime Kentucky loses is always good for everybody else. The problem with these upsets is it's great in that first round or second round, but you don't want to see St. Peter's or Florida Gulf Coast in the Elite 8. They usually, their right. magic runs out and they get smoked by the time they get to there, but they're fun. And by the way, these days, these upsets are very few and far between because of NIL and the portal. Go on.
18: That's exactly right. That's why number 2, I got to go with FDU over Purdue. I remember the call, FDU, believe it. Number 1 seed, second time ever going down in Purdue when they lost to Fairleigh Dickinson 63-58. They had the national reigning player of the year in Zach Edey. They weren't even supposed to be in the tournament until another team became ineligible to get in, I believe. And they were a 24-point underdog, and they won this game outright. And I just remember watching that game and saying, from early on in the first half, I was like, Purdue's going to lose this game. They look like they are playing scared as one of the number 1 seeds in this tournament. They look like the more scared team right now, and they laid an absolute egg, and I loved it.
0: Well, I'm pretty sure I can guess what the number 1 is going to be. The first 16 team to beat a number 1 seed, I would imagine, is where you're going with number 1.
18: Right. I'm not a UMBC fan. I'm University of Maryland grad, so my allegiance is with the Terps. But I guess I could get behind the University of Maryland Baltimore County Retrievers for a night. And whenever it's against UVA, who I despise, I love to see that. But when you look back at this result, a 20-point win for UMBC, first time a 16 seed ever beat a 1 seed, it's probably one of the more shocking results in sports history. Would you agree upon that?
0: Oh, absolutely. I mean, Virginia, you know, we're talking about Spain a lot, the way Virginia played basketball under Bennett. They would suffocate you. They would want to beat you 53-50, and their defense was kind of like what Spain did to Argentina. The problem was they didn't score a lot of points, and if some team got hot like Maryland Baltimore County did, they didn't just beat Virginia. They smoked Virginia.
18: Yeah, I mean, I'd put it up there. The two most shocking sports results I've ever seen in my life was that one and then the Germany 7-1 trouncing on Brazil's home turf in the World Cup semifinal in 2014.
0: I would put San Diego when Jim Harbaugh was there. Didn't San Diego beat USC or something like that, if I remember correct? Appalachian State going to the Big House and beating Michigan. That's definitely up there. You weren't alive for James Buster Douglas to beat Mike Tyson, which happened on the other side of the world, so we didn't know about it till the next morning back in the day, because I think it happened in Tokyo. We didn't have news like we do delivered as quickly. And if you went to bed at like 10 o'clock, you didn't know about it because SportsCenter didn't have the news either. So yeah, that Maryland Baltimore County is one of the greatest upsets ever in the history of sport, for sure. Good list. So my rank stuff here on Westwood One Sports, I'm Mike Wickett, along with Ben Strober and Mondo Hernandez. In honor of the World Cup, the 5 coolest terms I learned during the World Cup. These are soccer terms that I did not know before the World Cup began. Number five. I didn't know what a nutmeg was, and I learned it when Christian Pulisic got nutmegged in a game we lost to Turkey when we played all of our backups, and we were about to go to tie them, and then he got nutmegged, and then Turkey scored the game-winning goal. Nutmeg, my number five term. I learned the term cap, and I know you young people like Ben, our producer, cap means lie, but in soccer, cap just means an appearance. Did you play in the game? You get a cap. That's what it's called, and I did not know that. So cap, number four on my list. Number three, I heard it a lot, and it means about five different things. A set piece. I didn't know what set piece meant. It's whenever there's a dead ball and something, a play happens out of a dead ball, like a penalty kick, a throw-in, a corner kick, a free kick, and whatever. Those are set pieces. I had no idea what a set piece was before this World Cup. Number two on the list, level it. Level it. That means to tie the game. So if it's 1-0, we all already knew nil and we knew pitch, so they're not going to be on my list. But if it was 1-0 or 1-0 and somebody scored to tie it, they leveled it. Another soccer term. And then we didn't hear this one too much, but I did hear about this. Brace. Brace in soccer means to score two goals in a game. Of course, hat trick is three, but a brace means two. And you're probably wondering, well, hey, Mike, where did brace come from? Well, I'll tell you where brace came from and why it means two goals. It's an old English term, and it's traced back to hunters when they would kill two animals. They called it a brace. And so it just transferred to the game of soccer. Two goals means a brace. So there's the cherry on top of the soccer discussion with the five coolest soccer terms that I learned during the World Cup. Good job, boys. That's Rank Stuff. We do it every Sunday night here on Westwood One Sports. Straight ahead, we're going to check in with Johnny Ballgame, John Mallory. I need some help. I need some tips. I'm hosting the overnight shift tomorrow night from 10 p.m. to 2 a.m. Central, 11 to 3 on the East Coast. And I've never done overnights before. John Mallory has, because he's coming up when we get done here in about 15 minutes. But he's going to join in and give me some tips. That's coming up here on Westwood One Sports.
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1: 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Follow me on social media, Instagram, TikTok, Facebook, Twitter, X, Threads, at Mike Wickett. There are two T's in Wickett. And you will see, I posted, we'll talk to John Mallory here in a minute, but I posted some stuff up on social media from yesterday. I took my son, he's 6 years old, fishing for the first time. And he wanted a fishing pole. Two things he wanted for Christmas from Santa. He wanted a fishing pole and he wanted a harmonica. And I wasn't totally thrilled when the harmonica showed up because that thing's loud, but he got the fishing pole. And like about a week ago, I'm driving around because when I'm not on the air here, I drive for Uber and I'm just, you know, thinking about everything, thinking about this show, thinking about this, thinking about that. And I was like, you know what? It's July. It's late July. It's the middle of July, and I have not taken my son fishing. And the one thing he wants, now he's six, he kind of forgot he got it. You know, that's what six-year-olds do. But I was like, I'd not gotten my son, not taken him fishing. So I went ahead and I looked it up, and kids 16 and under here in Iowa, they don't need a fishing license. Most states, I assume, are that way. I have no idea. I am not an outdoorsman. I got myself my first fishing license. I am 45 years old. I have never hunted. I've never shot a gun. I've never shot a bow and arrow. I've been fishing less than 10 times. But I thought it would be like, father, son, let's do it. So on Saturday, yesterday, I woke up early, got my son. I said, hey, Miles, you want to go fishing? And he said, yeah, let's do it. I said, all right, run upstairs and get changed. Get out of your jammies and get your get on a pair of shorts and a t-shirt or whatever. And he said, what am I going to have for breakfast? And I said, you're going to have a granola bar. Dad, that's not breakfast. Yeah, it is, but it's fine. Let's go. We went and bought some night crawlers. We got some worms. We went to a pond, one of the parks around here where I live in Des Moines, West Des Moines, actually in the city called Waukee. And we wound up going to a park, and they had a good fishing hole, and we're getting there. And he wanted nothing to do with putting a worm on a hook. And normally I'm not a bug guy. I'm not a worm guy. But I was like, I got to do this. It's for my son. He's never, you know, got father-son thing. So I put the worm on the hooks and put one on his and one on mine because we each had matching fishing poles. We lowered it into the water. I taught him on a cast, but it wasn't a casting kind of situation. We lowered it into the water, and I catch the first fish. And he wants nothing. I pull it out, and I got it off the hook off of it, and I'm holding it. I'm like, hey, Miles, do you want to see this? And he takes off running, like, around the pier that we are on. He wants nothing to do with it. And I said, okay, well, come here. I need you to take a picture of it so your mom will believe I actually did this, because my wife had no actual belief that I would be able to put a worm on a hook and then also catch a fish and then take the fish off the hook. And I did it all. I was like, hey, boom. And so my son is sitting there, and he wants to catch a fish really bad, but he's six, and every time he puts the fish in the hook with the worm in the water, he automatically wants to check it. He wants to take it back out. I'm like, Miles, you have to be patient. Just sit down, let some more line out. And about 5 minutes later, his line starts to move, and he's got one. And he's a little guy. He's six. You know, he's reeling it in. I'm like kind of helping him, pulling out the pole or whatever. And he caught a fish. And I was like, cool, Miles, here. And I held it up close to him, and he bolted. He was so terrified. He wanted nothing to do with catching his own fish. But I'm like, Miles, I got it. And there's like 10 other people. There's like five other dads and five kids or whatever. And they're all doing the same thing. I'm like, Miles, I got to take a picture and show your mom. And he said, no. And I said, what do you mean, no? I say, come on. So he eventually walked back, and he still held the fishing pole, and the fish is still on the hook, on the line. And I was like, all right, smile, boom, picture, took the fish off, threw it right back in. I got to tell you, man, that was one of the most rewarding experiences of my fathering that I have done. I've got three kids. They're 6, 6, and 7 years old. We've got twins. They were born 50 weeks after their oldest sister. So for 16 days of the year, they're the same age. It's crazy. I know. Do the math in your head. It's weird. But to start doing these like father-son things, not that I wouldn't take my daughter fishing. She's just going to be the singer, the dancer, the diva. My son and I, like, I'm his baseball, t-ball coach. I coached him in basketball, and now I get to do fishing stuff. It's just really, really cool. Ben, you told me you're a fisherman, or producer Ben. You're an avid fisherman?
2: Yeah, big time. I'm a fly fisherman as well. I've been doing it pretty much my whole life with my dad. I was out in Montana just as much as like 2.5 months ago, fly fishing.
1: That is nuts. Do you remember the first time your dad took you fishing?
2: Yeah, he took me to a nearby lake when I think I was five, and it was kind of a similar bit. Drop the worm in there. You just lift up bluegill out of the pier all day. Very fun, very easy. Gets you into it. He doesn't have to think too much about it. It was a good time. I remember it.
1: That's good, man. That's awesome. So, yeah, check it out. If you want to see the pictures, follow me on all the social media channels, at Mike Wicket, two T's in Wicket. I'm in tomorrow night. Normally I'm not, but I'm in tomorrow night. Linnell needs the night off. I'll be on from 11 to 3 overnight, and I have never in 28 years of being on the radio, I have never done an overnight shift. And I wanted to bring in an expert, someone who specializes in the overnights, John Mallory, Johnny Ballgame, who's coming up after me here on Westwood One. Johnny, you do, thanks for coming on, man. You do overnights all the time. I need some tips. What should I expect from these monsters overnight?
0: Well, first off, you speak of monsters, Wicket. I'm looking at your son's fish.
1: Yeah.
0: Holy smokes. No wonder he ran away from that thing. That looks like it's a dinosaur.
1: It's a large
0: fish. Or something like that. Like a sturgeon out where I live in Idaho, man. Good stuff. That's a funny story. The overnight gig, it's weird for me because, you know, my day job on KTIK radio, we do afternoons. So then I have this Sunday night gig that gets me off to this slow start every single week, you know, but because you can't, and this is the big thing, you can't just get off the air and go home and go to bed. That doesn't happen. You're too wired. You'll lay in bed for like 2.5 hours. You won't be able to get to sleep unless you do something about it. I would also recommend, Wicket, take a nap. It's just daddy's got to work. You got to let him know there's going to be a time where a power nap is needed because you will get, you'll get tired if you don't have like high level energy supplies. Maybe you do. But I would also have my big advice, have something to do or something to look forward to. Like for me, when my shift ends,

0: good enough to where I'll be able to fall asleep okay and then hop in to the regular week. But those are kind of my advice. Take a nap, maybe. And I know you got a home studio. Sometimes I'll stop off at the 24-hour, you know, little T-Bell run, little Jack run on my way home. So hopefully that kind of helps, Wicked.
1: It does. Are people drunk when they call it? Because I love a good drunk person trying to talk to me about Caleb Williams. I love a good drunk football fan. You get a lot of that?
0: The best we've ever had was, Montreal. Damn it, Mike in Montreal, potentially. Yeah. But we went to him and we just heard like a soft breathing. And I was like, Mike, Montreal, you're up. And then I thought maybe he was sleeping. So I told our board operator, I think it was even Mondo. It might have been Mondo. And we turned him up and he was snoring. There was a dude who was waiting on hold, and he just fell asleep. So, of course, I had the board up, turn him the whole way up, and he was just snoring on national radio for, I don't know, a good 5-10 seconds. And then, of course, I'm trying to wake his ass up. Wake up! Wake up! Montreal! You know, go Habs! You know, Patrick Waugh! Whatever! And we, you know, but that was one thing that happened. And, yeah, the drunk callers, yeah, that's kind of a staple. But those guys are cool, too.
1: Yeah, I love that. Was he hammered maybe on Labatt? Was it on Molson? I mean, Molson can lead to a hell of a hangover if you got a couple of those Molson ices.
0: Or that heavy stuff like, what, moose jaw or yes. Moose drool? Have you had moose drool? Maybe Benny Boy has in Montana. I think it's a Montana beer, but oh, yeah. Some of those Canadian beers, man, they'll get after it.
1: When I lived in Detroit, Labatt was everywhere. Molson was everywhere. Like, those were the two. I grew up, and I was like, this sounds bad. I grew up drinking that. But I grew up drinking Labatt and Molson.
0: Well, you're a Milwaukee guy, too. Aren't you guys big into Miller?
1: I mean, my daughter's name is Miller. I'm not going to lie to you. That may have some relation to the 10 years I spent in Milwaukee. And we couldn't name her Cream City because that would have been left. No. That would have led to some really weird counseling. So,
0: No.
1: When I moved to Milwaukee, I was a Bud man before I moved to Milwaukee. And then I became a Miller guy. And that's really all I drink. Like, I barely drink water. It's just Miller Lite around the house.
0: Yeah, I mean, I know those Midwest Millers, man. Out west, it's more Coors, it's more Budweiser, that type of deal out there. But you'll be fine tomorrow, Wicked. You got this. Get your nap in. Have something to do when the shift ends. You know, have something. Don't just walk around and be like, well, what am I going to do now? It's 3 a.m. There's nothing really you can do. Have something to do. You're going to be great.
1: What do you got coming up tonight, John?
0: What's the fifth major sport? I'm going to say it's football, basketball, baseball, and hockey. Let's not mess around. Right. Did soccer do enough where it's number 5? Or is it golf? Is it tennis? Is it NASCAR? Is it MMA? I don't know. I'm asking. Ooh. What's the fifth sport in this country? You know, pro. No college football or college hoops. Pro sports. Is it an individual? Is it now soccer? It's kind of where I'm going.
1: Okay.
0: What is it?
1: For a time, it was NASCAR, but NASCAR has fallen off, I think, the national radar. God, it might be. I can't commit to people loving soccer yet, John. I can't commit to it quite yet. We'll see what the World Cup does for the TV ratings in MLS. But
0: yeah, let me know when MLS does anything in TV ratings that can compare to a major golf championship tournament in this country or a big ass fight. You know, yeah, it's tough.
1: Yeah. It was UFC, man. Maybe the answer is UFC. John, thank you so much for the advice, my friend. Have a great show.
0: Yes, sir.
1: There he is, John Mallory, Johnny Ballgame, coming from the great state of Idaho. Going to take you through the night. That's going to do it for us. Thanks to our producer, Ben Strober, and our board operator, Mondo Hernandez. Thanks to David Harrison from Locked On Commanders for joining us. Also, Jonas Schaefer from the Baltimore Banner, talking little Ravens, little Commanders. If you missed anything, it all gets podcasted. Get that Westwood One app, Spotify, wherever you get your podcast. Thanks. Next time I talk to you, roughly 24 hours from now, I'll be on the air here on Westwood One Sports. Thanks so much for listening. John Mallory is coming up next. Have a great rest of your night.

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11: A better life with Dr. Sanjay Gupta.
12: I'm feeling lucky to have my college-age kids home with me for a few weeks this summer. And one of the things I know we're going to be talking about, AI. I've started to use it more often at the hospital to get fresh takes on patient problems that I'm trying to solve. And for my girls, well, I know that they are navigating college now with these new powerful tools, something frankly that you and I couldn't have even imagined when we were in school. But while it may be tempting to outsource your studying and your work to these large language models, I beg you not to. And that's because AI chatbots tend to reproduce what researchers call weird viewpoints. That's an acronym: Western, Educated, Industrialized, Rich, and Democratic. Look, AI isn't going away, and admittedly, it can be a really powerful tool, but you don't want it doing your thinking for you. I'm Dr. Sanjay Gupta, helping you live a better life.
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0: cheap. If you're listening, this one's for you. Gonna get after it tonight because it's Sunday. You ain't got nothing to do. Getting ready for a big week. The summer loving is over. 310-840-4910. I am your boy, Johnny Ballgame. Every single Sunday night, checking in. It's going to be typical. We're going to have fun. We're going to laugh. I'm going to tell stories. I'm going to ask for your opinions. And my team, they do a terrific job here, Westwood One, every single week. Whether we have our producer, our board operator, very talented people I get to work with every week. Ben Strober producing, Jude Ocañas running our board tonight. So you'll hear from them. One's a Maryland Terp. The other's a USC Trojan. So just a couple of old Big Ten honks, right? Womp, womp, womp. Good stuff, guys. 310-840-4910. That's where I'm going to just jump right in. If you just heard me talking to Wicket, what is it? I was listening to, honestly, I was on vacation a couple weeks ago from the show that I work on during the week. Weekdays, afternoons, and my two partners were having this conversation. I happened to be listening, and I was like, that's terrific. And it just occurred to me today, prepping this show, watching the World Cup final, I was like, you know what? I'm going to ask that on a national audience, and we'll talk about this. But I think it's pretty safe to say the four majors in this country, football, basketball, baseball, and hockey, especially the four pro leagues, right? You know, everybody knows a couple people who have teams in all four of those leagues. You might not know your buddy's favorite MLS team, but you'd probably know your buddy's favorite NFL or NHL team. So I ask, and maybe it is now, is soccer the fifth major sport, fifth most popular sport? Does soccer come in now? I'm not saying it joins the club. It doesn't. Even though this World Cup just completely hit this thing out of the park, kicked it so far to the back of the net, they Roy Hobbs'd this net, where he like threw the ball through the net in the natural. Yes. One of those. Because I loved the World Cup, and I'm going to have a sad conversation with it here in a little bit. Soccer in general, kind of a tough day. But what would be the fifth most popular sport in this country? And I have not found a conclusion other than the fact I think where you reside is probably where you're going to lean. Fifth most popular sport in the country. If I go down south, chances are I'm not going to get a lot of soccer. I'll probably get NASCAR. I might get some golf. I might get some MMA. If I go out west, where I'm from, Pacific time zone, you might get soccer after this World Cup. You might have already had soccer. You heard me mention MMA? Pretty damn popular now. Tennis, not going to work here anymore, no. No tennis. Tennis, in my opinion, don't even come after me on this. I think it's kind of dead in this country. I mean, the most attention I paid to Wimbledon was Serena, for real. That's not good for tennis. But I think it might even be golf. Even though if you don't golf, you still watch it. You pay attention to at least the four majors. Ask yourself, how much time do you spend a year watching golf versus MMA versus soccer, tennis? And maybe there's a sport that you have that I'm forgetting. And what's number five in this country? We know just big, hairy, American sports guy. What's his number five? I'm going to check in with Benny Boy Strober, our producer. Benny, you're a big-time sports fan. You fly fish in Montana, so you're well-traveled, Benny Boy. What do you think number five is? It's a good topic, huh? It's like there's no right, there's no wrong answer. Benny, I can't hear you. We'll have to get that sucker going. Benny, one more chance.
1: I think it's golf. You got me now?
0: Yes, sir.
1: All right, yeah, I think it's golf. Pound for pound, if you find people on the street and ask them what they would check in on more often in this country over the course of a year and over the course of a four-year period, which is the only time you get the World Cup, I think it has to be golf because people in this country only care about soccer every 4 years. That's how it works.
0: Totally. I think it is golf, but it might be down south. Where's like if we had Roadhouse Dalton producing this, he's probably saying, whoa, any NASCAR love? Now, Wicked said it used to be NASCAR, but he said NASCAR's kind of lost some of its momentum. I don't know. It's a really good conversation. Now, could it be soccer? Did this World Cup do enough for you where you might watch more soccer than any of the other sports we're mentioning? And I'm saying, like, what sport do you watch the fifth most? Professional. College football, college hoops. No. We're not going there. You know, for me, that's probably golf. I mean, I watch most of the Masters, most of the U.S. Open. I didn't watch much of the British today, but I had it on. Kind of some no-name stuff and was, you know, anyway. But I would probably say for me, it's golf. I don't watch tennis. I really don't. I don't watch much NASCAR. 2-3 races a year. Maybe I'll watch Daytona, first race of the year, and I like the pageantry with it. I like the presentation with Daytona, even though I don't know jack and I don't know squat about really the sport of NASCAR other than watching some documentaries here and there. Amazon, cool stuff like that. NASCAR docs are good. They really are. So are soccer docs. You know, what is it? All or Nothing? The soccer docs on Amazon are all over the place. I think they do a good job. I'm going to finish Quarterback tonight, one of my favorite shows on Netflix. We'll get to the calls on this, starting in Big D. Dallas Ashton in Dallas. You're first up with Johnny Ballgame on Westwood One Sports. Dallas Ashton, what you got?
2: Yo, can you hear me?
0: Loud and clear.
2: Man, I am upset the World Cup is over. That was a great, great World Cup. I think a lot of teams were undervalued and a lot of teams under-delivered. I think Spain was probably the fifth best team in the World Cup, and the way they came out really shocked me. On paper, France probably was the team of the century. Messi, he played really well coming off the start towards the end. You know, his age started to show. Ronaldo the whole time played like absolute shit. And USA, honestly, for the amount of times we practiced and played, I am so honored to say I'm an American after how we played.
0: Just the overall outing, I take it, not the elimination game in Seattle?
2: Yeah, I mean, we won the group stage, and we got to an elimination game. I mean, that's pretty respectable, coming from nothing the past couple World Cups.
0: Good stuff. Thanks for the call, Ashton. I'll agree with that, Ashton. I mean, if you would have signed off on that beforehand, like, hey, you'll win the group, you'll win one knockout stage, you'll get a game in Seattle, you probably would have taken that. It's just the way they played. I was at that game. And please tell me they looked as bad on TV as they looked in the stadium. It was gross. But no, the World Cup 100% did its job for the American sports fan. Like, I'm going to have a very hard conversation with soccer. I didn't know I was going to have this conversation with you. Johnny Ballgame on Westwood One. But, yeah, World Cup was a massive success. Gosh, I thought Messi, at the end of today, one of those passes, one of those corners, they were setting it up. Oh, my gosh, I thought Argentina was going to equalize that, and we were going to go to PKs. And although I didn't want that, I kind of did, because the drama of a PK is just other out-of-this-world-level stuff. I think it's just fantastic television and drama, even though it's kind of cheese balls. I get that. It's like having a home run derby contest instead of overtime. You know, what's next? Is the NBA, Ben, your beloved NBA? We don't want to do overtime anymore. Instead of overtime, we're going to have a dunk contest. You get your best dunker. He gets his best dunker. You get your two dunks, and then the referees decide who had the better dunks, and then that team wins. Like, no, that's cheese balls, man. Not saying that, but I kind of wanted to see the PKs today, and I thought Messi was going to get that in because they just had every match. All tournament. Damn, I thought Argentina was gone versus Egypt. That was like 3 weeks ago, it feels like. Soccer did way more than I expected it to. Way more than I even wanted it to be honest. I wasn't sure if I was going to dabble in the World Cup, but dude, I double dipped and I didn't even turn around the carrot stick. I did the nasty double dipping that your buddy's fat kid does. It's your Super Bowl party, and you're like, dude, yep, that was me with the World Cup all the way till today. And I even thought, because I'm a baby, a lot of times when my team is out, it's really hard to keep following because I'm just heartbroken. It's a me thing. And I didn't do that with the World Cup. I kept watching it. You know, I learned a new way to gamble on soccer. To be honest, kind of cool. I hit some money on the live line tonight with that game. When Spain took a 1-0 lead, I bet money that they would keep the 1-0 lead. They did. Nice little take at the end. Let's get to Michigan. Mr. Positive, oh, where the heck is Mr. Positive going to go tonight? On Westwood One Sports with Johnny Ballgame. Positivity, bring it.
3: Boom, shakalaka, Johnny Ballgame. You are definitely bringing the energy, and you're spot on about soccer. I love it. I was devastated about my Messi, the GOAT, losing. I went to my bedroom and cried, and I just was devastated. I'm still not over it. I don't know if it's going to take me about a week to get over it because he should have went out, you know, riding into the sunset, you know, the greatest ever, blah, blah, blah. Maybe, just maybe, he'll come back. But you asked about the fifth best sport. It has to be predicated upon golf, but why golf? Why any sport? For me, I watch golf if Scottie Scheffler, Tiger Woods is in the mix. My favorites. People will watch the fifth best sport because of their favorite athlete in that sport. Hockey does not bring the numbers. Does not bring the numbers unless it's a championship, a World Cup, or an Olympic thing other than that. Soccer, they don't put it on regular TV or it's very hard to find. I'll watch Messi every single game that he's playing. That's the reason we watch the great games. That's the reason we watch the fifth sport that we think we deem to be, you know, other than the top four. But, Johnny Ballgame, thanks for taking my call. Everybody, go for your dreams. Peace.
0: Hey, Positive, you still there?
3: Yes.
0: One thing I want to leave you with. I work with the soccer geek, and I like to antagonize him. So I came up with the theory because I knew it would bug him, and it did. But I don't necessarily agree with it or not. I just said it to kind of be a punk. So I'm going to say it to you, and let me know if you agree or how you feel, because I didn't realize you were president of the Detroit chapter of the Leo Messi fan club over there. Yes. But let me say this. Michael Jordan is better at basketball than Messi is at soccer.
3: Are you ready? You're definitely wrong. No. Messi, on the biggest sport with 3 billion people around the world, is a far bigger sport. He's accomplished far more with more awards.
0: Because he has more people watch?
3: No, not even that. What did Jordan do without Pitten? He's got six championships. If you put, it's Messi and LeBron. If you take the totality of what they accomplished, you know, LeBron, more points, more assists, more rebounds than Jordan, more going to the finals. The only thing that Jordan has over, he has a defensive player, and he's won maybe some scoring titles, more than LeBron. But if you put it like who has more records, just like Elvis has more records than Jackson when it comes to chart history and music. No.
0: Mr. Positive.
3: Johnny Ballgame, you're wrong. I cannot
0: Thank
3: believe
0: you for the call.
3: Johnny Ballgame disagrees with me.
0: Thank you for the call. Yeah, I don't really disagree or not. I don't know enough about it. But I do know what Michael Jordan did with the sport of basketball and planet Earth. Okay? Michael Jordan, the Dream Team, he was the most responsible central figure for making basketball global. And his apex. I get you. LeBron has all the records, and I love LeBron as much as Jordan. But I just think the apex, their peak of their powers, the prime of their prime, when they were at its absolute best, was Jordan better at basketball than Messi is at soccer. I heard Spike Lee say once, Michael Jordan is better at basketball than anybody else is at anything else. I chuckled at that, but yeah, I really, really ticked off the soccer guy in my building. Just kind of throwing that out there. And Messi people, ooh, any Jordan people? 310-840-4910. I hate that I have to do this, but it's time. It's time. I'm Johnny Ballgame. This is Westwood One Sports Night. Download the Westwood One Sports app.
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0: 310-840-4910. Johnny Ballgame, late night Westwood One. We'll take your calls. We'll have some fun. I got Benny Boy Strober producing. Jude Ocanius running our board. Having some fun on this, coming back on a Sunday night. You guys want to jump in? I know I throw a bunch of stuff at you. Let's kind of see what sticks tonight. If I said anything that's making you pick up that phone saying, dude, no, dude, yes. You can also text us. Same exact number. Here's where I need to go, though. And I'm going to start this by saying, dear soccer. We need to talk. And I wrote you this letter, soccer, because I look into the eyes of you, the beautiful game that you are, and now it makes sense why you're aptly referred to as the beautiful game. This is tough for me to say. Soccer, it's not you. Soccer, it's me. This is a me thing. Specifically, my attention span, my time zone, and just my deep loyalties elsewhere in my life. Soccer. So I just want to say thanks, first off, for an incredible, unforgettable summer of love. Gosh, it was fun. Soccer, we shared this 2026 summer together. The World Cup. Magic. Soccer, you and I, soccer, this was not some cheap, meaningless one-night stand. No, soccer, that's not what this was for me. And I hope it wasn't that for you. Soccer, this was a whirlwind, high-stakes summer romance. Late-night watch parties. Breathless penalty shootouts. Extra time. Stoppage time scoring. Soccer, it was glorious. You were my everything. Soccer, I bought two jerseys. I learned chants. Soccer, I grew to like Alexi Lawless. I genuinely cared. I mean, I was... Soccer, I was paying attention to group stage goal differentials. I didn't even know that existed. But soccer, this hurts. But I have to be honest. I don't want to be an a-hole about this. Soccer, I love others more. It's not a toxic trait of mine. I love that I love this, but I follow too many other sports, too many other teams, soccer, to give you the attention and certain monogamy you probably deserve. Soccer, fall is right around the corner. Autumn is coming. Soccer, my heart. The summer is over. Soccer, my heart's drifting back to my exes. Football season. Baseball pennant race. College football fall camp. Soccer, I can't do this anymore. I have fantasy draft prep that I have to get to. I mean, soccer, you deserve the fan that's going to wake up at 5:30 in the morning to watch the English Premier League. Soccer, I'm not that person right now. You need to understand where I'm coming from, soccer. I don't want to completely erase you from my life. Soccer, you made an impact. Soccer, I'll always think of this summer in the summer of love. Seeing you in Lumen Field where my beloved Seahawks play. Soccer, I'm never going to forget this summer with you. And you know what? When I pass you by on my television guide, maybe I'll click every now and again. I can't guarantee I'm going to be around for the Copa America or whatever the heck they call it, soccer. I don't think I can do that with you. It's not going to be what this summer was, which was unforgettable for me. Soccer, if anything, we're going to put this thing on ice, you and me. And I know you probably don't want to hear this, especially today, soccer, because I know the summer's been magical. It has. But once this dust settles, soccer, maybe, just maybe, maybe we can do this again in 4 years. Really. And I'll keep thinking of you. I mean, keep shining, soccer. Keep flopping all over the place for dramatic effect. Soccer, thank you. I will always love you. Sincerely, Johnny Ballgame. Appreciate you very, very much. Well, man, Benny, that was a little easier than I thought it was going to be. I mean, it was a summer of love, Benny. Did you ever have a summer of love, Benny? You ever go off to camp and meet that special someone? You had braces. She had pimples. It was perfect, Benny. Did you have that?
1: Soccer.
0: Say that again, Benny. I couldn't hear you.
1: Not like whatever you just had with soccer here this summer.
0: Okay. Yeah, it was special. It was magical. It was exactly what I needed it to be. But, and this is a big Sir Mix-a-Lot, baby got backsized butt, just how I like him. I'm not sticking around. You know, I'm going back home. The summer is over, and I have my loves, football, college football, everything else that comes with it. Soccer was magical. It was a blast. I mean, I had so much more fun with this tournament than I ever could have expected. I mean, group play. I mean, I wish I could go back. Like, to be honest, if they started another World Cup in 6 months, I would pay even more attention to group play. Like, Benny, I'd watch the, what's the reveal they do? The draw? I'd watch the draw if this happened again. But in 4 years, that's the problem. I can do soccer for a month or 5 weeks or whatever it is. And then when we get 4 years, we'll pass. It's almost like I forget about soccer until it comes back in. And I'm not going to lose fact, and you guys should not either. Get your thoughts in 310-840-4910 on Westwood One Sports Night. I'm not going to say this like with, you know, I do like soccer, but it didn't do enough to say, okay, well, I gotta pay attention. Is there a fantasy league I can get in somewhere? Is there a mid-season MLS fantasy league that I can get in? No, not going there with it, but it was cool. And the World Cup was big, but as I was trying to say, this was a silver platter World Cup for the American sports fan that doesn't have much to do with soccer. It was our time zones. It was our football stadiums, right? That was cool, seeing soccer played on all these NFL cathedrals we've built. I loved that. I like the coverage. I like the bounce around. But the time zone was essential. Because I'll say this to you, soccer. If you would have started soccer in, let's say, South Korea, where I have to wake up at 4 a.m. Mountain time zone, the best sports time zone, by the way. I have to wake up at 4 a.m. Mountain time zone to watch USA, you know, Uruguay in group play. I didn't try to rhyme all that. I don't think I would, dude. I don't think I would. And I'll tell you this, 4 years ago, the World Cup in Qatar, I don't even remember that. Oh, yeah, they did it in November during football season. I know. What are you doing? I mean, they don't care. It's us. But, yeah, you're not going to get the American sports fan if you're having the World Cup during American football season. Not a chance with college and pro football in this country. But this World Cup was a silver platter, guys. Our time zones, our stadiums, the summer, it was a heat wave. I mean, this was a perfect World Cup, in my opinion, in the games, the matches. I mean, there were moments, certain countries, the greatest moment on the pitch ever for them happened in this country, whatever the moment was. Let's get to Buffalo, New York on Westwood One Sports Night. David in Buffalo. What's up, David? Where are we going? What you got?
15: Hey, Johnny Ballgame, appreciate you taking my call tonight, man. Yeah, World Cup was fun. I agree with you, though. Every 4 years, that's about all I can take of it. I'm a huge golf fan, though. I love the PGA Tour. The British Open was incredible to watch. I thought the golf course, Royal Birkdale, was a great test. the way it played. It was so firm and fast. It was so different than what we see week in and week out on the PGA Tour. And I thought it was great that an unheralded guy like Ryan Fox rose up today on, you know, on the weekend. You know, he had a great Saturday with a 62, and then the back nine today, he was incredible. And, you know, to beat Scheffler and all those big names, and a guy that, you know, kind of came out of nowhere. He's almost 40 years old. No one thought he was going to win. And it was a great, it just shows how that tournament so democratic, anybody can win. And just a lot of fun. It's on early in the morning. And I credit the RNA for setting up a great event, man. And Bryson, too bad, man. Your momentum went down the drain on Friday night.
0: That was kind of funny. David in Buffalo, before I let you go, you said you like the fact that it was somewhat of a lesser known name winning a major championship. And I hear a lot of folks in the, just in the nerdy sports community that I'm in, say, well, golf, it doesn't hit it when you have the no names on the leaderboard in the big tournaments. You said you like that. Why?
15: You know what, Johnny? It's so hard to make it out there on tour. There's so many good golfers at the professional level, and we hear all about McIlroy. We hear about Scheffler. We heard about Tiger and Phil for all those years. There's so many other guys that are fighting to get out there on all these tours. Ryan Fox was one of those guys. He didn't make it to the PGA Tour till he was in his late 30s. He won twice last year. And, I mean, so think about that. I mean, he played in Europe. He played in Australia. He played all over the world. I mean, he told the story today after he won that if he didn't play well in Australia when he was young and his dad was his caddy, he might have quit the game. So, to me, that's how much of a grind it is to get out there. And the way the tour's going now, they're making it tougher and tougher. It's harder to make the tour than it is to make the NFL or the NBA, NHL, anything, because there's so few spots out there now.
0: Sure, sure. Thanks for the call in Buffalo. There's David. Also, I mean, there's thousands of scratch golfers walking around on this planet, and only a couple hundred of them can get a tour card. No question. Really hard. I'm sure David would probably say golf is the fifth most popular sport in the country. Again, I heard this on the show that I'm a part of on KTIK Sports Radio. They were talking about it. Like, great topic. What's the fifth most popular sport in America? Is it now soccer? Because I would think, look, what does soccer want to leave in America now that the World Cup is finished? Certainly want to move its way up in the pecking order, you'd think. Did it? For me, I have to look at the television contracts, too. Like, what are the networks paying the most to air? Feels like golf gets a pretty good TV money, especially for those majors, man. The Open's kind of tough with the time zone. I get that. But like Dave was saying, wake your butt up early. I thought that was kind of cool having the tournament over, like, during the day. You could just focus on World Cup. Pretty cool stuff there. Gosh, this is going to feel so nice to say. Whew. It's on to the NFL, baby doll. Right? It's on to the NFL. I need a team that's going to go from good to great. Good to great. That's what I need. 2 years ago, the Seattle Seahawks were good. They went 10-7 with Geno Smith at quarterback and a rookie head coach in Mike McDonald. They were good. Just missed the playoffs, 10 wins. That's a good season in the NFL, if you ask me. You win 10 games in that league. I mean, unless your expectations were to win 14 or 15, most cases, your NFL team, if you win 10 games, you're going to say that's a good year. Going from good to great, because I believe the Super Bowl champion did that. They were good in 2024, great in 2025. I mean, heck, you look at the Patriots. They were horrible in 2024, and I guess you could say they were great in 2025. They went to a Super Bowl. Who's that team this year? They were good last year, not good enough. And then it popped, and now you're going to see them this year. 310-840-4910. We'll get to the calls, too. I'm Johnny Ballgame. This is Westwood One Sports Night. Hey, guys, download the Westwood One Sports app.
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0: First year. Next year, they took it all the way to the Super Bowl. Didn't win, but went there. I believe that was the case. And I used the Seattle example last year. They were good 2 years ago. They were great last year. They won a Super Bowl. I want to say it's Chicago, and it doesn't have to be a team that missed the playoffs last year. It's just a team that was good last year that you think could be great this year. I'm high on the Bears. I'm a Ben Johnson believer, and I think year two there, if they stay healthy, there's just a lot to like, and I get it. Very competitive division. That's like the one division. There's really not a lousy team there. Hell, I'm going to talk about this later, but right now, Detroit, they finished last in the division last year. They have the best odds to win the division this year. And I don't even think Lion fan would agree with that, that Detroit is the favorite to win the NFC North. I'm not buying that. They finished last year. The Ben Johnson effect for me is real. I don't think they're getting back to a division winning type of thing with this lineup. So who's that that's going from good to great in the NFL as we get back to the hotlines to Pittsburgh, PA, with Mr. Realistic. And he wants to get on what is the fifth most popular sport. Check that. How about California? Hey, Danny boy in California, welcome to Westwood One. Dan, what do you know? What do you say?
1: Hi, it's an honor to be on this show. I really had a great time listening. I was going to talk about the World Cup, but I might as well say that I'm really hoping the Niners do well this year.
0: You're a Niner fan?
1: For football. Big time.
0: Yep. Yep, yep. I'm a huge Kyle Shanahan supporter. I think you're always going to be in the mix with Kyle Shanahan. Hell, even when your team gets depleted, ravaged by injuries, you find a way to go on the ROAD and beat the defending Super Bowl champion. Like, that was impressive. I mean, you couldn't move the ball past midfield on Seattle, but that was a whole different deal. But yeah, I think the Niners are going to be right in the mix. I think Niner fans should be happy about kind of where they're going, I guess. There's a few things you don't love. We'll see about Mike Evans, right? We'll see. But if I'm going to be, I mean, if anybody's going to surprise me at that age and still find a way to end up with like 9 or 10 teeters, it's a Mike Evans. Kind of my thoughts there, but I'll tell you this. I already have money on this, Dan. The NFC West, I think, will win the Super Bowl this year, and you can get pretty odds on that, pretty good odds on that. You get three teams that are probably going to be close to the mix. Appreciate the call, Dan, in California, 310-840-4910. Ben Strober, producer. I mean, your Commanders, like 2 years ago, went from bad to pretty good, having that kind of, you know, Cinderella run to the NFC Championship game where you went into Detroit and had that win, one of the biggest wins the franchise has had in decades. So you've kind of experienced this a little bit. That's why we love the NFL. Another reason is because realistically, you can look at your team and say, wait, why not? The Patriots just went to the Super Bowl last year. They just had Gerard Mayo. What the hell was that? They had no grace period in between. They went from horrible to playing in the Super Bowl. And that happens in that league. Like, often, almost. We've seen it. Like Sam Darnold versus Drake May in a Super Bowl matchup that nobody had. I talk about that a lot. But that's just the perfect example of just the NFL being the NFL. Every single Sunday, you guys know this. It's why none of us make money gambling on the NFL, and all of us gamble on the NFL. We love it because every single week, five teams you think will win, will lose. Five teams you think will lose, will win. That's why a lot of times you can't get out of a survivor pool.

0: season. Also, you don't know who's. Ben Strober, do you have that team? They were good in 2026. Pretty good, whatever. But in 2026, they were good at 25, but you could see them this year kind of taking that next step and being kind of what a Seattle was, if you will, Benny?
1: I got to think about this for a second. One of those teams that was kind of up and coming in the last season or so, I have to try to pinpoint. Probably a team with a younger quarterback is usually your best bet. Maybe Jacksonville, because they took a big step forward last year. I think Trevor Lawrence finally had what was expected of him in a season, and their defense was kind of up to speed, and it was a shame they didn't win that wild card game against Buffalo. But I think they're starting to build a pretty good foundation there with Liam Cohen. I could take them maybe taking another step forward this year.
0: Benny, I like it. That's a really good one. I mean, people might be like, whoa, whoa, whoa. No, Benny, don't be an idiot. Jacksonville's already great. Look what they did last year. They won 13 games. They won that division. It was actually a pretty good division last season, getting two playoff teams. But no, Benny, I wouldn't say Jacksonville was great. I think you're spot on this. You know, if Jacksonville takes just that next step, they could have beat Buffalo. You're right. Maybe that next step allows them to take out Buffalo in that case. Heck, could it be Buffalo? Can I say it's Buffalo? They were good last year. They didn't even win their division. They lost their division by two games to the Patriots, guys. Two games. They gave up way more points than the Patriots, and they didn't even outscore the Patriots. Think about that. The Patriots put more points on the board last year than the Bills did. Wonder what those odds were going into the season, who would lead that division in points. It was New England. Maybe it's Buffalo, good to great. And it's Joe Brady that's the architect of the good to great. That's not a bad one. Maybe it's Houston. I know everyone's going to say, whoa, whoa, whoa, C.J. Stroud. I don't know. All I know about C.J. Stroud, he's been in the league 3 years. He's been to the playoffs three times, and they've won a game all 3 years. I remember, I'm old enough to remember when Peyton Manning couldn't win a playoff game. He lost in the playoffs in 99. He lost in the playoffs in 2000. He lost in the playoffs in 2002. Peyton Manning was 0-3. And it was like, whoa, he can't win a playoff game. Oh, BS. He eventually did. They were fine. One of those type of things. But that, I mean, sometimes that's the case with some of these players. And that's kind of where I am with C.J. Stroud now. My observation of the C.J. Stroud isn't good enough community. And I get it. He's under a ton of pressure. Like, guys, like every NFL quarterback is under a ton of pressure. Look at all the former first-round picks that are, like, on the scrap heap now. Like the Trey Lance, like the Zach Wilson, like the you can go on and on and on with those guys. Yeah, where are they? Yep, scrappy. Mac Jones luckily found his way to Kyle Shanahan. Sam Darnold luckily found his way to Kyle Shanahan. And then they get a grown-up quarterbacking experience, not in like the Jets. And then all of a sudden they're good to go. It's almost like this. Could I draft a quarterback for the Jets, but I don't want him? I'm going to send him to play for the Niners that year, but not play. Just learn under Kyle Shanahan, and then I'll bring him back the next year. Kidding aside, 310-840-4910. We got a line if you want it. Johnny Ball Game, it's Westwood One Sports Night. Having fun tonight, guys. Give us a call. 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

Ellie here is getting the sleeve she's always dreamed of. She worked with Empower and planned for her next move, so she got good at money. 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
1: The Far Side got some good tracks today. DJ Jude Ocañas running our board right now. Hopefully I'm pronouncing that correctly, Jude. Am I not? Ocañas? Am I getting that?
2: Yes, you are. You're on it.
1: All right. Ben Strober producing Washington, D.C. Ben hosts like the most popular Wizards podcast ever, which probably isn't saying that much. I don't even know if the Wizards have fans, but Benny does a great job. Locked On Wizards running our or producing the program tonight. And Benny's good to great team, and I like it, is the Jacksonville Jaguars. Give me the team. Good to great. They were good last year. Say they went to the divisional round and lost, or went over 500, whatever. They had a good year. And this year you think it's going to be great. Great year's what? 13-plus wins, winning a division, in contention for the bye week. There's only one now. You're still in the mix for that. 310-840-4910 on Westwood One Sports Night with your boy Johnny Ballgame. Let's get to Big D. Oh, I love Cowboy fans. Dave in Dallas, you're next up on Westwood One. What's going on in Big D, Dave?
3: Hot and humid, man. Down south. That's the way it goes.
1: Yeah. What's going on?
3: Yeah, the heat wave that comes through. My mind's drawing a blank. I know. I think of it in a minute. The jet stream. That's what it's called. But anyway, I was going to talk about my Cowboys, man. The one position that's really got me concerned, man, is that tackle position. Tyler Guyton. I mean, everybody else has stepped up, and they're worried about them. You have Taylor Decker available. Sure, it's going to cost some money, but when Dak's not healthy, the season goes south.
1: Is there a team more reliant on its quarterback than the Cowboys are with Dak? They might. They're in the mix. And I'll say this. Thank you for the call, Dave in Dallas. Here's my concern, Cowboy fan. Try not allowing more points than the Cincinnati Bengals this year. You whore in that division. You're not even in a good division. One team in your division went over 500. And the how about them? 511 points against. Check this out. Bengal fan is laughing at you. You gave up the Bengals. What a historically, the Bengals had a streak last year. It was 8 or 9 straight weeks where they gave up 30 points and over like 350 yards. No team had ever done that before. And yet the Cowboys find a way to give up more points than even the Bengals last year. The Bengals stole all the defensive sucking headlines from the Cowboys. But no, you're not throwing that cheese by Johnny Ballgame. That's like trying to throw a piece of meat past a wolf. Ha! I'm going to get that. And the Cowboys, left tackle, fine, okay. Fix your defense. That's where I'm starting in Big D. And you're not even in a good division, and you're giving up that many points? I mean, the Commanders won 5 games. The Giants won 4. Yeah, Philly won 11. That's still not a huge amount of wins for a division winner. Usually division winners win 12, 13, 14 games, not 11. Like, Cowboy fan, realize where the problem is, Dave in Dallas. And I didn't see it. To be honest, I didn't see a whole hell of a lot that tells me, okay, they're going to play good D this year. I mean, it'll be shootouts. Like, that's what I said. Because of that defense, is there a team that's more reliant on its quarterback to be good than the Cowboys are with Dak? And I love Dak. Dak could play for my team. He could lead my team. The only problem is I'm not paying Dak Patrick Mahomes money because Dak isn't Patrick Mahomes. And that's been my issue with Dak's contracts. They overpay him. And he's terrific. He's going to get Hall of Fame consideration, probably. He's going to own every Cowboy record, probably. But he should not be paid more than Patrick Mahomes, and he is. So it's really hard to win when you overpay the one position that costs more money than any other position in the league. And yes, I think they overpay for Dak, and I love Dak, and I think he's terrific. But look who's winning Super Bowls. Look who's going to Super Bowls. It's teams with quarterbacks on rookie contracts or teams that said, you know what, we're going to build the roster and then we're going to get a Sam Darnold on a very manageable deal with a coordinator he's comfortable with a good receiving core around him and a running game. Cool. It works. It's not, let's find a quarterback and let's pay him more than Patrick Mahomes and then we're on our way. Like, I don't get it. Left tackle, probably a concern, sure. Cowboys have had a great left tackle, feels like, for 20 straight years. That'll be weird if they do struggle there, but I don't think it's with the offense. 310-840-4910. Tell me I'm a moron. Tell me why I'm wrong on this. I mean, it's good luck. I mean, the Cowboys, good luck getting to the Super Bowl if you're going to give up 50 more points than you score. Guys, this is the NFL. It's really hard to have a good year when you're doing that crap. And when you can't win road games. They won 3 road games, and they played 9 road games. You can't go 3-6 on the road in that league unless you're going to go 8-0 at home, and they went 4-3-1 at home. That's not a big home field advantage there. It's like you're going to, like, football Disneyland. It's not like, you know, some NFL stadiums, and we've all been to them, where you go there and it's like a business trip, even for the fans. I don't get, I'm not happy to go to an NFL game. I'm not excited. I'm nervous. I'm a wreck. If they don't win, it's not worth it. Like, you feel like you're a part of this. That's why that's being a fan. It's short for fanatic. And when I go see my team play in my home stadium, dude, it's business. We gotta win. That's it. If I was going, feels like you go to a Cowboy game. Oh, hey, yeah, oh, hey. It's like a fair. Oh, yeah. It doesn't feel like it's not going to Pittsburgh and rooting for the Steelers or Baltimore. I mean, Baltimore fan knows this. You're not happy. It's a chore. I'm nervous. That's kind of how I am as a fan. 310-840-4910. I think there's a lot of those teams. And just so you know, I mean, I think Dallas over-under, is it 9.5 or is it 8.5? Benny, would you check on that for me real quick? The win total right now for the Dallas Cowboys. I could see 9. I don't know if I'd put them on 10 unless the defense completely. I mean, you're talking about going from a defense that gives up 500 points in a season, which is tough to do in a bad division. You're talking that. They're going to have to score a lot of points. Benny, what's their over-under?
2: 9.5.
1: Yeah. Are you over that, Benny?
2: No, I'm going under on that. They do this every single year. It's the Cowboys. They're always going to be the Cowboys until they prove otherwise to me. They'll find a way to only win 8 games.
1: It's so funny too because, I mean, they won 7 games last year, and in order for them to have, at least in gambling terms, in the world that I live in, a winning season, they have to win 3 more games this year. Look, I don't think Washington is going to be that bad again. I would bet a lot that the G-men are not going to be that bad again. Philly's good. Like, Cowboy fan, your division gets better. It's almost like last year was your window, and it got away from them defensively. And I totally agree. For people to say, well, it's better when the Cowboys are good. I love it when the Cowboys are good. The triplets, the Jimmy Johnson Cowboys, I'm not a fan of the Cowboys, but one of my favorite stories in NFL history. The U, where he got better players than everybody in college. He goes to Dallas, makes that trade, gets better players than everybody. And then he wins two straight Super Bowls and his owner fires him. Like, Benny, could you imagine that happening today? Benny, that happened. Jimmy Johnson won back-to-back Super Bowls, and a week later, he was fired. Like, I'm trying to think, that's almost like a Billy Martin old Yankee story. Like, stuff like that doesn't feel like, I mean, maybe, has it happened? I don't know, but I love those Cowboy teams. I wish they would have lasted that longer. Like Troy Aikman, who's totally frustrated about that. I love all those Cowboy docs. I watch them all. The Jerry's Boys one that came out on Netflix a year or two ago. You know, Troy Aikman is the best on there because you just see how frustrated he was. He had to be the bad guy because Barry Switzer was, anyway, it's great and watch it. But no, in a long way, Dave in Dallas, I don't see the Cowboys going from good to great. And I think calling them good last year is a misevaluation. Not saying you were, but you can't give up 500 points in a season and say we were right there. I mean, come on, man. That's more points given up than the Bengals last year. That's gross. Where are you guys, speaking of the Bengals, in the AFC North? And I love that we can just kind of bounce around because camps start like this week. Yes. But like the AFC North, I'm not a fan of McCarthy in Pittsburgh. I'd love to know why you are. I'd like the Minter hire in Baltimore. He's a Mike McDonald clone. If this works to the effect that the McVay tree was working, you might have something in Baltimore. I like that. Cleveland, no way. But I'm kind of Cincinnati Bengals. As bad as that division was, I like the moves that their point or defense was. I like their moves defensively that they made. I think the Bengals win that division, but then again, Joe Burrow will probably get hurt week two. I'm so tired of that because I'm such a geek for just quarterback play and just watching. Like, I remember before HD and before the TVs got big, remember when we grew up watching it on 12-inch, 21-inch, 27-inch was a big TV. And there are certain quarterbacks that would throw the ball so hard, they would pass the cameraman. The cameraman would have to catch up. And I used to love just the art of quarterbacking and little nerdy things like that. Like what I had a list of all the quarterbacks that I could remember seeing that could throw the ball ahead of the camera. Michael Vick, John Elway, on and on and on. So I love just kind of watching and evaluating and just following the quarterback position. I got a lot of friends who either played it or coached it at very high levels in college in the NFL, and they'll answer my nerdy text message questions. And for me, watching Joe Burrow just kind of operate, I don't know if there's anybody that's more fun for me to watch right now. And, of course, Patrick Mahomes has been there and probably still will be. Just how they operate, Mahomes, Burrow, and there's some pretty good ones. Dak's great. I hate throwing this in Cowboy fans' face, but I have to. Benny, do you know, in minimum five starts, okay? Minimum five playoff starts. You know what quarterback has the worst winning percentage in NFL playoff history?
2: The only thing off the top of my head, minimum five starts. So it can't be Herbert, right? He hasn't made five.
1: He's 0-3. Doesn't qualify.
2: He's 0-3. So it's got to be Dak, right?
1: Yeah, he's 2-5. Dak Prescott's 2-5 as a starter in the NFL playoffs. Minimum 5 starts. That is the worst winning percentage any quarterback has in the history of the NFL playoffs. Minimum 5 starts. And I almost don't even pin that on him, but at some point, it's damned if you're the quarterback. Damned if you do. Damned if you don't. And if you don't, then yeah, you're not going to win any conversations. It's tough. 310-840-4910. There's one division winner last year that I don't think has a shot in hell to do anything this year. Maybe that's obvious. And just looking at the favorites to win the divisions this year, no way. I'm Johnny Ballgame. It's Westwood One Sports Night. Download the Westwood One Sports app.
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14: What are the chances you are listening to this while drinking a nice hot cup of coffee? If so, don't let me stop you. For years, we've been reporting on the health benefits of coffee, and that's not going to stop today. A new study, this one out of Harvard School of Public Health, found that coffee and tea could help lower your risk of developing dementia. People who enjoyed 1 to 3 caffeinated cups a day saw the biggest impact. In addition to the caffeine, coffee contains hundreds of bioactive compounds that can influence inflammation, glucose metabolism, vascular function, and oxidative stress. It's also possible coffee drinkers might be doing other things that keep them healthy. Eating a more balanced diet, getting plenty of exercise, sleep, not smoking, or drinking too much alcohol. And finally, staying socially active. I'm Dr. Sanjay Gupta, helping you live a better life.
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1: Stat I'm about to give you is just, I'll just say it's just so NFL. Ben Strober producing, Jude Ocanius running our board, Johnny Ball game behind the mic. There's 8 divisions in the NFL. Only one team that won its division last year is the odds-on favorite to win the division again this year. And I know the stat, like, what is it, the NFC East and the NFC South have traded off. They went like 2 decades without having a repeat division winner. That stuff's fair. I get it. But that's just so NFL. I mean, the Patriots won the AFC East, but Buffalo was favored this year, and I agree with that 100%. Sure. The Steelers won the AFC North. Baltimore is favored to win the AFC North this year. I'm a Cincinnati guy. The Jaguars won the AFC South. 13 wins, Liam Cohen, coach of the year. Yes. The Texans are favored to win the AFC South. I like the Jags. The Broncos, Sean Payton, Bo Nix, they won the AFC West. The Kansas City Chiefs are favored to win the AFC West this year. Every single division champion last year in the AFC is not the betting favorite to repeat, not one. And you know what? In many cases, like Pittsburgh, they're plus 510. They have like no chance. I mean, they won the division last year. And you know what? How shocked are you going to be if the Steelers win a division? If you say very shocked, well, you don't pay attention. You're never shocked when the Steelers fart around, go 10-7, and end up winning the division and showing up for a playoff game they have no business participating in, right? It's kind of been the Steelers since about 2015, 2016. Sucks, sad, but true. So that's the AFC, not one. NFC's not much different. The Eagles won the NFC East last year, as I detailed in length last segment, a crappy division, and the Eagles were 11 wins, and they lost their first playoff game. Talk about a bad division. One team made the playoffs. It was one and done, just nothing. The Eagles are favored again to win the division. The Eagles are the only division winner to be the odds-on favorite to repeat. This is the one I have a hard time with. The NFC North. The Chicago Bears. Remember, Ben Johnson flipped it? The Bears finished last 2 years ago, and the Lions finished first. And then last year, the Johnson flippage, the Bears finished first, and the Lions finished last. The Bears won the division last year. The Lions are favored to win the division this year. And to be honest, I would take Minnesota right now to win the division before Detroit. The Lions favored to win the NFC North. I like the Packers better. I have the Bears winning. They're plus 305. You get 3-1 odds on the Bears, guys, to win that division. I mean, you'll laugh all the way to the bank. Not that I ever do, but I was surprised. The Lions finished in last place in that division last year, and now they're the odds-on favorite to win it this year. Why is Minnesota plus 510 to win the division this year? That far back? Guys, of all the teams, like, only the Cardinals and the Giants have worse odds to win the division than the Vikings. I'm a huge Kevin O'Connell supporter. And I think Kevin O'Connell, with either Kyler Murray or a J.J. McCarthy that beats out Kyler Murray, which is wonderful if Viking fan can get that. Dude, with those receivers, I'll take the Vikings to be in that mix. NFC South. Oh, last season, the Carolina Panthers won the division. This season, the Tampa Bay Buccaneers are favored to win the division. There's another one. I don't think Carolina repeats. To be honest, look at their numbers last year. They were like the, 26th in scoring? And like 25th in scoring defense? Like, gross. Gross. But they won the division. Tampa Bay favored to win it this year. And I think you know where I'll go with the NFC West. Seattle, of course, won the division last year. And as you probably can guess, the Rams are the favorite betting to win the division this year. And I think the Seahawks at plus 205, you're getting 2-1 odds that Seattle repeats. Some good bets here. I mean, the Rams, you basically get even money. And the Niners are going to factor in too. And the Rams are they're two injuries away from not being in that mix. You never know. But no, I would take the Rams to win the division. I like the value with the Niners at plus 305, 3-1. The Niners were one win away last year from being the one seed in a game that they contended with Seattle at the end of the year. They would have been the one seed. That's how close they were. And you get plus 305 there. Man, people are on the Rams this year, Ben Strober. Are you slurping this too? Is it, I mean, I don't want to say the Rams and everybody else, but I mean, what an offseason. People didn't like the first round selection, whatever. Aaron Donald, I think he's coming back. And I mean, what's not to like, I guess? Are you all in on the Rams too over there in the NFC? Yes or no? I can't hear you guys tonight. Hey, Benny.
2: Sorry, can you say it again? It cut out.
1: Oh, no, all good, man. You're good. Benny, I'm going to come back to you. 310-840-4910. Good stuff. 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Kind of weird, but that's so NFL. You got eight divisions, And seven of these teams, they say, will have a different winner than last year. It's not going to be any other that repeat. 310-840-4910. I'm Johnny Ballgame. It's Westwood One Sports Night. 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
14: What are the chances you are listening to this while drinking a nice hot cup of coffee? If so, don't let me stop you. For years, we've been reporting on the health benefits of coffee, and that's not going to stop today. A new study, this one out of Harvard School of Public Health, found that coffee and tea could help lower your risk of developing dementia. People who enjoyed 1 to 3 caffeinated cups a day saw the biggest impact. In addition to the caffeine, coffee contains hundreds of bioactive compounds that can influence inflammation, glucose metabolism, vascular function, and oxidative stress. It's also possible coffee drinkers might be doing other things that keep them healthy. Eating a more balanced diet, getting plenty of exercise, sleep, not smoking, or drinking too much alcohol. And finally, staying socially active. I'm Dr. Sanjay Gupta, helping you live a better life.
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1: Yeah, time for a little Wu-Tang. I should say that more often in my life. By the way, Cam Scataboo wants everybody to know he's perfectly fine after his awkward backflip just after his surgically repaired ankle was all good, and he's going to be fine, but holy shnikes, giant fan, what is this? He's like the running back version of Gronk, but, you know, tight ends maybe going to last longer. That's crazy. Check that out on social media if you haven't, but I don't know if they fine him or not. It's pretty stupid to do, but anyway, G-Men, you dodged a bullet there. The kid was having a terrific year before Scataboo had that nasty ankle injury. You see once and you're like, I don't have to see that one again. He was gelling. Cam Scataboo was. So we'll see there this year. I got another one. We're talking good to great. Who's it going to be this year? Can I sell you on Mike McDaniel and Justin Herbert? Can I invite you over here with that a little bit? You know, I mean, Tua once led the NFL in passing yards. Okay? It's a pretty important quarterback stat. Teeters in yardage. And I saw, we all did, Mike McDaniel had Tua leading the league in passing yards. I think we would probably say Justin Herbert can play at a higher level than Tua has. Maybe not. I mean, and where are you with Herbert? I would ask Charger fan to speak up, but womp, womp, womp, you really don't have any. What if Herbert either loses another playoff game or they finally stop making the playoffs? I mean, I hate saying that because I put Jim Harbaugh in the playoffs every year. Don't even care. Of course, he's been in San Diego, check that, L.A. for 2 years, and he's been to the playoffs both times. Can't win a game, but he's still good. Can I sell you that Mike McDaniel is what Justin Herbert needs, and all of a sudden the Chargers go from good to great? Imagine this, Ben. The Chargers are hosting the AFC Championship, and the crowd is 92% wearing red for the Chiefs, or blue and orange for the Broncos, or name it. I mean, that's what would be the case if the Chargers are hosting the AFC Championship. Like, I don't know if they get games where they have more fans than the visitors, you know, especially if, like, the Raiders are in town or something like that. It's crazy in that stadium, Benny.
2: It ain't happening. They're not hosting an AFC Championship game, so you don't even need to worry about that.
1: Oh, Benny. Okay. So I can't interest you in the relationship of Mike McDaniel and Justin Herbert taking the Chargers from good to great?
2: No, until Justin Herbert can prove that he can win a playoff game and everybody stops making excuses for him why he doesn't, I'm not buying it.
1: Okay. Yeah, that's probably fair. Peyton Manning was once 0-3 in the playoffs, too. He fixed it, started winning games, and yes, he's Peyton Manning. By the way, we're talking college football next hour, too. And, you know, the best quarterback in America, do you think it's Arch Manning? I hope it is, but I'm not optimistic. Yeah, I hope it is. I like Mannings in my NFL. I'm okay with it. I hope Arch and Marshall are the next wave. And pretty much for the next 30 years of my life, I can have another Manning in the NFL. They got King's blood, man. Of course I want Arch to work. King's blood. But I don't know how much stock in Arch I'm going to buy over there in college, and we'll get there. This is going to be an interesting NFL season, and I was thinking about this the other day. Because, you know, we're emotional. If you're a diehard NFL fan, it sucks that we do this. But if your team loses, you don't wake up Monday morning with a skip to your step. You're not happy-go-lucky. If you're a big NFL fan, you know this. You back into work week, the Monday, you back into it. Oh, man. Oh, especially if your fantasy team loses too. That's the worst. You go to bed on a Sunday, your fantasy team and your NFL team loses. You're like, man, rough weekend. I'm not looking forward to those. But one thing's going to be interesting for me, and I think we do this as sports fans. I certainly do. And we stress over the loss way more than we enjoy the victory, right? What's the saying? Victory has 1,000 fathers. Defeat is an orphan. And for me, in my radio career, it's been Oregon, it's been Idaho, back and forth, kind of a Northwest guy. And grew up a huge Seattle Seahawks fan. I'm from Seattle. You guys probably know that. I probably say that 20 times an episode. Just trying to give you guys kind of a viewpoint of kind of where and how I look at things. But grew up being very passionate about that town and its teams. And this is the first year that I get to go into a season since it happened where it's just not this cloud hanging over me. And I'm really looking forward to it. And what I'm talking about is just the play. Just the worst moment of my life in sports. Any Seahawk fan, the worst possible moment. I mean, the worst possible way to lose the best possible game. It's just, it's the play that will live forever. Like Raider fan having to watch the Immaculate Reception for now like 50 years. Ugh. Sucks. That's how Seahawk fans are with the Malcolm Butler pick. I'm like Lawrence Taylor on the Joe Theismann leg break. LT said he's never seen it. Every time it pops on TV, he looks away. That's what I would have to do too with that stupid interception. The closest possible, as close as you can possibly get to winning a Super Bowl, making it back-to-back, and kind of doing the dynasty thing. As close as you can get to that and not get there. And then the ego, the infiltrates, the locker room, and it's just, it's the greatest 30 for 30 that they haven't made yet. The rise and fall of the LOB Seahawks. They were brash. They were young. Pete Carroll is perfect copy. All those boxes were checked. It was fun. They took the greatest offense in NFL history, the Peyton Manning 2013 Broncos, and completely shut them down. Like, historically, the Seahawks treated the Peyton Manning Broncos like the 85 Bears did the Tony Eason Patriots. And we all know the Peyton Manning offense was a hell of a lot better than Craig James, Tony Eason, and Stanley Morgan. 310-840-4910. But this is the first year that I get to go into a season since then where that play isn't just hanging over me. Where it's like a clean slate. You'll never get it back, but that's kind of the thing, and that's part of the reason we're crazy about sports. It's part of the reason we never leave our team in most cases. You know, there was a sandwich shop I used to love. I went there as many times as I could. Couldn't get enough. The only thing I didn't like about it was getting there, deciding what sandwich I was going to order. That was the only issue. Well, the sandwich shop changed ownership. New ownership went less on the ingredients, the TLC, the freshly made potato salad, all that stuff. I went a couple times. No, I haven't been back. And that was an easy peasy decision. in my life. I'm not going to that sandwich shop anymore. You ruined it. You know what I mean? I'm not happy with your service. So I'm not going to give you any of my time, certainly not my money. We do that in life all the time. But it's weird. We don't do it with our sports teams. No, we stay. We stay. Jet fan? Like, Jet fan. Like, I mean, you keep going back to the restaurant. You get the same crappy sandwich every year, every week, and you still go back. That's what we do. Hey, Jet fan, I can relate. I'm a Seattle Mariner fan over here. You kidding me? We've never done anything, and I go back every year. If I could hop in the DeLorean, I'd go back. I'd pick another team when I was six. Because my emotional roller coaster is ridiculous. But when my team loses, yeah, it bugs me. You know, I could have just picked all the good teams. Glad I didn't pick the Cowboys. Womp, womp, womp. All those fair-weather Cowboy fans who signed up with the triplets and they're still Cowboy fans and they haven't been good since the triplets. By the way, our producer, Jude, yeah, die-hard Cowboy fan. He's upset with me. Jude thinks that they did enough to build that defense. And we'll talk about it, Jude. You'll have your day. You'll have your say. Let's get back to the calls, though. We got San Diego. Lance in San Diego. I will be in your town, Lance, in like a week. I can't wait for that one. Lance, welcome. What you got tonight?
3: What's up, man? I want to talk about the Denver Broncos. I think they're going to win the Super Bowl. I think they're going to play the Rams, of course, because the Rams have, like, the best defense and offense. But we have a top three O-line. We have the best defense and corner in the league. Our wide receiver core is crazy because with Jalen Waddle, Cortland Sutton, the best deep threat in the league, is just going to be opened up. And as long as Bo Nix comes back from the injury not any different, then I think we're going to be in the Super Bowl.
1: You know what? I'll say this. Thanks for the call. You're pissed off you weren't in the Super Bowl last year. Like, this hasn't been, it's a weird season for Denver fan. One, because they took that step. You want to talk who went good to great? Bo Nix made the playoffs his rookie year. They lost to Buffalo in the wild card round. No harm, no foul. Great job. Bo Nix gets back his second year, beats Josh Allen in a playoff game and running out the clock, breaks his foot and you know, Stiddy wasn't going to win that game. But Denver fan had a weird offseason because it was great, but it wasn't. You had to start an AFC championship game like that. Denver fan, yeah, love Bo Nix. I mean, first off, for fantasy owners out there, Troy Franklin, Jalen Waddle, Cortland Sutton, Marvin Mims, I have no idea who's getting all those balls. I don't want any Denver receivers. I really don't. I'm going to Sutton maybe late. Take Cortland Sutton super late. He'll end up with 9 teeters. You can use him as a bye week play. But I really like that Jonah Coleman. He's a rookie. He might be good late in the year as kind of a draft and stash. Obviously, they got Harvey. They got Dobbins. Yeah, McLaughlin. Denver looks good. Can't say that. They don't. Denver's one of those teams right now. They're absolutely in the mix. AFC West's going to be awesome this year. By the way, the AFC West and the NFC West play this year. That's amazing. That means Patrick Mahomes is going to face the dark side. That means Denver is going to play the Rams. Lance is going to get his Super Bowl matchup in the regular season. I swear, are all those games on national television? You know, think about that. The Niners play the Chiefs. Hell, the Niners play the Raiders this year. That's always big. AFC West,

0: 910. Jude O'Shaughness. I'm sorry, O'Connius. My board operator, Jude. Defend your Cowboys real quick.
1: So it's Jude O'Connius. Let's get that right first. But look, you know, I understand, you know, the history, and trust me, I'm only 22 years old here, so I didn't even get the, you know, triplets. I didn't get the glory days. That was all my dad. So I didn't get any of that. But what I will say is, when I've been a Cowboys fan, the one thing we have never been able to do on defense is stop the run. So what did Jerry do? He went to get Quinnen Williams. And since that Quinnen Williams trade, our rush defense was a lot better the second half of the season. I really like this Christian Parker move as our defensive coordinator. And last of all, we got the best defensive player in the draft. Do you know his name? Caleb Downs. So look, yep. I'm not going to be the Cowboy fan that says this is our year, even though I could be delusional at moments if we start hot. But look, I think, you know what, we have a tough schedule. We have, I think, a top five tough schedule. We play the Rams late in December. That's a big game. But I think, you know what, I think 10 wins is possible for this Cowboys team. So that's why I would say over. I'm not saying Super Bowl, but I am saying this team is a playoff team, and I think they win the division.
0: Look, if the Giants aren't there yet and the Commanders were just a fluke 2 years ago and they're still going to fart around and win 6 or 7 games and not really matter, if all that does happen, yeah, the Cowboys could be that 10-win team. They had 2 first-round picks, both of them on defense. They used their third-round pick on defense. They had 2 fourth-rounders. They used them both on defense. They bring in Gary. They bring in Winters. They bring in Ogbonya. I get it. Caleb Downs probably has the effect that Nick Emenwori had last year as a rookie safety or a nickel, depending on where they play him. You know, they sign a corner from Denver who could be useful. I don't know. Or a safety, I'm sorry, from Denver who could be useful. Could be interesting. It just feels like a lot of ifs there. 310-840-4910 on the Cowboys. Gave up more points than anybody in football last year. I mean, they have to be massively better on defense. Like, go from the worst to, like, the 11th or 12th. I'm not going to lie. I like the roster. I do. I kind of like what they're doing. I like Overshown in the middle. Like, I do. But then again, I saw him last year, too. Maybe they got better at the end of the season. I hate that I feel this way too, because I think he's probably a great dude and probably deserves to have a lot of success in this business. But I don't trust Brian Schottenheimer either. I didn't like that hire. I didn't love do I love a Jerry Jones hire outside of Bill Parcells? I mean, I know McCarthy won a ton of games there, and all in all, Cowboy fan, do you look at that as a success? You hired Mike McCarthy, he was there for X amount of years, and it was a success? I don't know if Cowboy fan is thinking that. 310-840-4910, all morning we have ya. Or till the morning, I should say. Johnny Ball game on Westwood One Sports Night. Let's get after it. All right, Ben Strober producing. Jude running the board. We're back.
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1: Oh, we'll come out to X. Oh, hell yeah. Nice job, Jude. Huh. Always wanted a radio show with some DMX on the intro. Good stuff tonight. 310-840-4910. The World Cup. A huge thank you. Gosh, that was fun for 5 weeks, 6 weeks. I was way more into it than I thought I would be, and I don't think I'm alone in that camp. Soccer, I broke up with you earlier in the show. It was summer loving. It was a great summer romance, but the summer comes to an end. I go home and I have my usual sports waiting for me. But the summer loving was the best I've had. Terrific stuff. The one thing I'm not going to miss, though, I'm not missing the flopping, guys. I'm not missing the flopping. You know, I talked about Joe Theismann's leg break on Monday Night Football in 1985 earlier this hour. I swear, it's like half the time the flop occurs in soccer in the World Cup, the player flopping almost acts as if he's Joe Theismann and just got his leg snapped in half. But I get it. You have to sell that to get the call. But that's still lame. Like, look, the American sports fan, and I've been doing sports radio, I don't know, 15 years, you know, got a pretty good idea of the emotions that American sports fans have, what ticks them off, what they respect. And I'll tell you this, maybe the greatest pet peeve of the American sports fan is a flop, the flopper. Americans hate, they despise, they can't handle it when dudes flop. It's cheese balls. It's cheap. You're going to bait the ref to give you a call, to give you the advantage, rather than just doing it straight up and beating the guy in front of you. Nope. We're gonna act. I mean, I'm sorry, Argentina, certainly in stoppage time in the last however. I mean, they were trying so hard to bait the official on every call. And the American sports fan doesn't. Homie, don't play that. It sucks. I will not miss that. And I always think about, could you imagine, you know, Jalen Hurts? You know, a defensive pass rusher just rubs up against him and Jalen Hurts falls to the ground, grabbing his knee, acting like he just twisted it every which way. And they do that constantly because they have to get the call. And now that I know way more about soccer than I did 6 weeks ago, I get it. Free kicks are important. You score off those. They're a big deal. You want the free kick, and if you get, you know, a penalty inside the box, then you get a penalty kick. That's the, 90% conversion rate? That's huge. So, yeah, you want to bait the ref. I wish they had some type of challenge system. I was screaming at my TV a few times, like, dude, that is garbage. It's not even close to a penalty. But, I mean, sometimes the referee, I hate that I say this, sometimes the referee had to blow the whistle because the dude was in that much agony. I mean, he's like having a seizure on the pitch. Like, I watch football at a high level. We all do. The speed, the collisions, it's very rare. Like, they don't flop much in the NFL. Occasionally, in college they do. They fake injuries all the time. And American sports fans hate that. When LeBron James retires, gosh, a Mount Rushmore player, a Mount Rushmore athlete in this country's history, hell, the planet's history. And there's going to be a big portion of folks out there that will be glad he's gone so they don't have to watch him flop and whine to the official anymore. Like, seriously, that's going to be on LeBron's NBA tombstone. know, MVPs, 10 straight finals, rings, this, flopped. Was a flopper. Like, that is a massive, I noticed. And I'm okay with that. I agree with the normal American sports fan on that. That flopping sucks. Play us straight up. Stop trying to, get the referee to give you some whistle. Just go win the game. Just outplay them. And in soccer, it's not even the bad teams. Like, everybody just does it. You want the call. Again, the call is a big deal. And a lot of times, if you sell it just right, the referee will even pop out a yellow or a red card. Hell, we saw the situation a couple of weeks ago where they lifted the red card in historic fashion. Americans hate flopping. And for some reason, and that's fine. Soccer guy, you guys have just accepted it. And maybe soccer guy, if you guys watch the NBA, maybe soccer guy in the NBA says, oh, dude, they flop worse in the NBA than they do in soccer. I don't know if that conversation exists, but I'm not lying. The NBA has gotten to the point where every time the whistle is blown, there is at least one or two players going straight to the official to talk to him about something. Every whistle. Every single one. And sometimes it's good drama, right? Who doesn't love the drama between a player and a coach versus the refs? It's great. It's part of the reason I show up for the entertainment, the theater of sports. It's part of it. But no, the flopping is not part of the American sports fans' DNA, especially some of these soccer flops. Like, they're not even good. Like, it's just, oh gosh. We're not going to try to beat you. We're going to try to bait the officials to give us a call. And then we're going to get you that way. Not for the American sports fan. Let's get back to the calls here. I'm Johnny Ballgame. It's Westwood One Sports. You can follow me at @Ballgame_KTIK on X, at @Johnny_KTIK on the gram. Where are we going? Dallas. Oh, I love Dallas callers. Tony in Dallas. You're live with Johnny Ballgame. What you got, Tony?
2: Man, in Texas, we love us some Ballgame on Sunday night, man. Love your show.
1: Thanks, man.
2: As far as the flopping, man, I grew up in Wisconsin playing hockey in the winter. Man, flopping's got to go.
1: Flopping, no hockey flopping. Go. Yep. Yep, they do not flop in hockey.
2: If you flop in hockey, we're going to hit you harder next time.
1: Well said.
2: Hey, were you talking about in the NFL and Detroit being favored to win the division.
1: Yeah.
2: I got to, Dan Quinn went to the Super Bowl with the Atlanta Falcons, had one great year, and what happened next?
1: Should have won it, too.
2: Yeah, absolutely. They were up double digits in the first half.
1: Sure.
2: I just called Washington the Redskins. I'm sorry, I'm old school.
1: Swear jar, you owe me a buck.
2: Dan Quinn had a great year in Washington. Sorry, Washington, that's how you get with Dan Quinn. He had one great year. He's a great coordinator, should stay in the coordinator ranks. Anyway, I think the Atlanta Falcons or the Miami Dolphins or the New York Jets or the Cleveland Browns will win the Super Bowl before Detroit wins the division this year. One of those four teams. But Detroit's not winning the division.
1: Tony, you seem to think that it's sad, but the window of Super Bowl opportunity is kind of shut for Detroit and Dan Campbell and those guys? Is that what you're saying?
2: I don't think it's shut, but they're not winning the division this year. I believe it's going to be whoever comes out on top between Detroit and between Green Bay and Chicago will win the division.
1: Okay.
2: But I will take it one step further. The University of New Mexico Lobos will win the national championship this year in football before the Lions win the division.
1: Why are you saying New Mexico? Do you know? I mean, Jason Eck is like my closest friend in coaching.
2: I used to live in Albuquerque and Santa Fe, and I've got some really good friends out there, and I hope Jonathan is listening to your show, because I'd love to hear him get on your show. But yeah, he's a good friend, and we love the Lobos. I just some trash talking with my buddy.
1: All right, great stuff, Tony in Dallas. Appreciate the call. Jason Eck, the head coach of the New Mexico Lobos, has actually been on this show before. He was killer. I'm trying to set up something with him during the season, and you want to talk about masterful performances? The reason I know Jason Eck is I went to, proudly, the Harvard of the Northwest, the University of Idaho. Jason Eck showed up out of nowhere to my alma mater, 3 straight winning seasons. He goes to Albuquerque, brings a Big Sky All-Star team from the transfer portal, and wins 9 games year 1 in Albuquerque. You want to talk about tracking down a cephalopoid on foot, men in black? That's Jason Eck, winning 9 games year 1 in Albuquerque. Great stuff. We're going to get to college football later this hour, too. Let's get to Ontario. Ryan in Ontario is now up on Westwood One Sports Night. Ryan, what you got for me, man?
3: Hey, Johnny Ball again. Thanks for taking my call. How you doing, pal?
1: Awesome, dude. Where are we headed, Ryan?
3: I'm talking about MMA. I want to shout out to my my friend Kyle Preplik. He's going to be fighting in UFC Serbia. He's from the 519, so let's go, Preplik. I'm a big MMA fan, and I supported him in London, showdown in the downtown. So if he wins his lightweight fight, it's going to be at 10 a.m. Eastern time. So it's going to be sick. So I won't hang up the lines. And cheers, buddy. Love the show. Let's go, Kyle.
1: Thanks.
3: Let's go.
1: Appreciate the call. There's Ryan in Ontario. And, man, I didn't catch much of that. If you did, great. I was kind of mumbling there. Not that it was anybody's fault. I'm not saying that, but you're just kind of mumbling on that, Ryan. What, did you catch what he said, Ben Strober?
4: Take him out.
1: No, you didn't either?
4: No.
1: Yeah. All right, Benny. Well, what about Jim in Boston? Oh, those Red Sox. Holy shnikes. Boston is hot in this July. Jim in Boston, what you got?
5: Yeah, well, the Red Sox have definitely changed things around here. Everybody sell, sell, sell. Now everybody's jumping on the wagon, Johnny. But as far as the soccer, we're talking about the flopping, right? I played 40 years ago now. I'm not saying I was great, but I played college football, soccer. And I'll tell you right now, I got my legs crunched, kicked, spiked. If you didn't get right up and get back in the play, you were getting yelled at by the coach. I mean, these guys can't get that hurt on every play. I know there are injuries because they are professionals, and you get hamstrings and such like that. But every damn play, they're calling, you know, they're falling, like you said, Theismann broke their leg. My God, it's gonna ruin the game if they. I mean, that's the one thing that could take them down, as far as fan, you know, bringing in the fans to me, because it's doing it to basketball. We talked about it many times on the show. The flopping, it's. You know, guys, LeBron falls down every time, and Embiid falls down every time. It's like these guys are monsters, and they're falling down. So it's just getting to be, like you said, the fans can't like that. It's just not part of the game. I don't like it.
1: We hate it. Play straight up. Thank you for the call, Jim in Beantown. Go Sox. That must be so much fun for you guys. Love it when your baseball team gets hot. You want to watch every single night. That's the best part. If you get a hot baseball team, hell, my baseball team's 500 today. Ugh. But yeah, you get a hot baseball team, it's a ton of fun. But I'll tell about this. I know people, and you all do too, that don't watch the NBA because of the flopping. That's how big a pet peeve it is for the American sports fan. Some people will not watch the NBA because of it, because they don't like the banter, the back and forth between the players and the officials. It bugs them. It's annoying. And I'm with it. I still love the NBA. I love the NBA playoffs. NBA regular season, That's tough for me these days, these past few years. I don't sink my teeth into the NBA regular season. I know Benny Boy Strober will be over there. He's got the AJ Dibonsa era. He's the next Wes Unseld to our nation's capital. Going to win MVP as a rookie. Did you know that? Only player in NBA history to win league MVP as a rookie. Washington. Think they were the Bullets? Yeah, yeah. Wes Unseld won MVP as a rookie. Pretty impressive. 310-840-4910. Yeah, people can't handle the flopping. And you might be right, Jim. Like, if soccer's ever going to get to the highest point it can get to in this country, is there going to have to be an anti-flopping reform in the sport? And the color, because my radio partner, I do afternoons on weekdays on KTIK. My partner on that show is a big hockey fan, and he'll tell me that, like, there is no flopping in hockey. I cover a team in the ECHL, like double-A hockey. There's no flopping in that either. You'll get your ass kicked if you flop in hockey. You really will. They don't allow hockey guys. I mean, we all know the stories. You get hit in the puck in the nose, you're out 7 minutes, and you're back in. It's a machismo thing in hockey. It's expected now. I love that about the NHL. I really do. I do. I love that part, but nope. Because I'm sorry. Here's the why. The punishment versus the crime. First off, in soccer, what I've noticed, just cheesy World Cup watching, but if you don't sell the fake, you don't get the call as often. And it makes sense, right? If there wants to be a tough guy soccer player, like, yeah, if I get tripped up, even if it hurts, I'm not going to moan around and whine and cry and grab my knee. I'm not going to do that. Well, you're probably not going to get the call. And that was a takeaway of mine. How to bait the officials the best way. And sometimes, yeah, in Argentina, left and right was doing it tonight. I'm watching the game with, you know, some family friends today or whatever, was over at the house, and we're going back and forth. Like, they just keep doing it. It's like in football. It would be like, you know, you rarely see this, but there's like a DB or there's a receiver. And they're going for a ball, and once there's just a tiny little touch, the receiver acts like he just got leveled and falls to the ground and tries to get the call. You're not getting away with that often in the NFL if it's like soccer level. But they do it in the NFL too on pass interference. You bait the officials. The receiver, after the deep play down the sideline, the receiver, arms in the air, wailing around, looking at the official. If it's a home game, you got the home crowd behind them. They're making the motion, throw the flag. That's for me, like, my biggest pet peeve with the NFL is pass interference. It changes games, and it's a stupid judgment call. And I don't think any crime for penalty in the NFL should result in a 62-yard gain. Like, if you throw a deep pass interference, that's a 47-yard penalty? No, man. I don't know. If you take your helmet off and hit somebody with it, that should be a 47-yard penalty. Not grabbing a guy's wrist for a second and a half on a subjective referee judgment call. That's my biggest pet peeve with the NFL, is pass interference. Because it's the punishment doesn't fit the crime. Yes, okay, it's pass interference, just a little. But it shouldn't be a 61-yard penalty on a deep pass. I like how college does it. 15 yards regardless. But anywho, not here nor there, but they do flop. I'm not trying to say, soccer, you guys are ruining the world with the flopping. It is bad. It's the worst. But no, NBA, flop. NFL, you see it with DBs and receivers. You don't see it much on the line. That sport moves so damn quick, too. I mean, and I would encourage, if I was a coach, Anytime my D lineman is getting held, like ridiculously held, get your arms in the air, wave around, look for the official and say, this guy's holding me, man. Because sometimes that works. And that's flopping. Nope, the American sports fan wants it straight up, yo. You don't need to trick the referee into giving you a whistle so you can get a free kick. Like, come on, let's just play. And that's the one thing, and I loved the World Cup. Summer loving. You know, it was so much fun for me. Like a 10 out of 10. I got way more out of it than I thought. Way more. It was great. But I'm not continuing it. No. I mean, maybe in 4 years I'll do it again, but you better have the right time zones. I'm not waking up at 4 a.m. No way, dude. I mean, I would barely do that for my NFL team. I would. Of course I would. Strober, if the Commanders were playing at 3 a.m. Eastern time in Australia, that would never happen, but would you make sure you watch that Commanders game?
4: Yeah, I haven't missed one in like 15 years.
1: Not one.
4: So I'd be doing it.
1: God, you've seen some bad football, I'm sorry.
4: Oh, yeah.
1: Well, best of luck. You know, I know we had that last caller that's not buying the Dan Quinn hype. I will say this about Dan Quinn. The guy took Washington and Atlanta to conference championship games, won one of them. Look at the list of coaches who've taken two franchises to NFC championship games. There's not a lot of them. Mike Holmgren did it with Green Bay in Seattle. Same conference, not a lot of them did. Bill Parcells, he didn't go to the NFC championship game with the Cowboys. He did it with the Jets and the Giants. Anyway, yeah, Dan Quinn has done that. And if he had a Super Bowl, it's a totally different deal. It's crazy. That's what's nuts about the NFL. That Super Bowl, and by the way, I'll ask you this, because I was telling the story earlier of I'm really excited to go into this football season just in my own personal fandom and not have the Malcolm Butler interception still waking me up from my nightmares. It's like I can kind of put it away with last year's title. It doesn't bug me as much. I'm like going into the season with a lot of energy. You know, like, hey, house money, so to speak. That doesn't happen in the NFL very often. 310-840-4910. Johnny Ballgame, Westwood One Sports Night. Let's keep them coming. Let's have some fun. Got you till what? Way early in the morning, guys. Download the Westwood One Sports app.
0: The NFL is almost here. Training camps open on Wednesday with the Cardinals and Panthers. 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
20: 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For years, we've been reporting on the health benefits of coffee, and that's not going to stop today. A new study, this one out of Harvard School of Public Health, found that coffee and tea could help lower your risk of developing dementia. People who enjoyed 1 to 3 caffeinated cups a day saw the biggest impact. In addition to the caffeine, coffee contains hundreds of bioactive compounds that can influence inflammation, glucose metabolism, vascular function, and oxidative stress. It's also possible coffee drinkers might be doing other things that keep them healthy. Eating a more balanced diet, getting plenty of exercise, sleep, not smoking, or drinking too much alcohol. And finally, staying socially active. I'm Dr. Sanjay Gupta, helping you live a better life.
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1: 310-840-4910. World Cup, thank you. I love you. A wonderful summer romance. But the one thing I will not miss, shaking my head and getting frustrated with the flopping, but whatevs, it's over. I love the World Cup. I don't want it to, you know, be this big cloud, but it will be nice not having that frustration level watching sports anymore that I had with the floppage. Let's get to Denver, one of my favorite cities. Denver, Dylan in Denver. What's up, man? You're on Westwood One. Bring it.
2: Ball game. You're the best. You keep us going late night. I love your show. I got to say, though, I think it's kind of funny that, you know, you attack soccer. And I agree. The pendulum has moved towards flopping. But it has in every sport. It has in every sport. In other sports, even more so. You just admitted it in football. It's not just the DBs and the wide receivers. The whole game has gotten a lot softer. That's just the way it's gone. It's obviously concussion stuff. It's obviously safety stuff. But it's quarterbacks trying to sell calls. You just even admitted you want your linemen. You want your linemen to go out there and sell a call. In the 70s, in the 80s, in the 90s, what respectable linemen, what pig-headed, beautiful, tough-nosed linemen would ever in the world put their hands up and try to sell a call? It's all flopping. The whole world has gotten softer. So don't attack soccer like it's this universal, individual, you know, funnel down thing. It's all of sports. It's NBA, we know that, and it's also NFL. Admit it.
1: I you're right. And the reason I like my D linemen doing that is because
2: you asked your linemen to do it. Can you imagine linemen doing that in their wildest dreams in the '80s? They would have never done it.
1: No, they wouldn't have. You're right. They wouldn't have. It's just if I guess they were built and raised and groomed different, but I want them to do that when they're being held. Let the official know that this stinking lineman is holding me on every play. So I'm not going to let you get away with that. But I just got one question. Dylan, I got one question, Dylan. It just feels like it's worse than soccer, dude. It really does.
2: Listen,
1: that's all I'm saying.
2: Let me ask you something, because I'm a coach of youth, of kids. How do we get better with it? Because I hate it too, dude. I hate it. I'm with you. I'm listening to your show. I love your show. You guys are the best. You break down everything so beautifully and honestly, and that's why I call in with an honest take. How do we get better with it? How do we push against the whole pendulum swinging in a way that has made everything softer while still protecting our kids' heads and still protecting everything that we want to, we don't want to, everything doesn't need to be gladiator, but everything doesn't need to be pancake soft and Charmin soft either. I don't get it. I want the discussion to happen to someone to come up with the miracle solution of making a flop world pendulum swing the opposite way.
1: Like hockey?
2: Yes, like hockey. I mean, even in hockey, forwards go down when they get tacked a little bit more than they did in the 90s. But hockey's the best example of keeping it true.
1: Agree. Straight up, we're not trying to, you know, manipulate the officials to give us the whistle. Like, and that's just, you're right, that's part of it now in the sports. Coaches, trust me, thank you for the call. Dylan in Denver, Hall of Fame level call there. I appreciate that, and you listening to Westwood One on Sunday nights. But in this regard, like, the coaches are telling them to do that because it's a big deal. You want the call. A holding call is huge in the NFL. Look at the numbers. Find out how many scoring drives occur when the offensive team has to combat with a holding penalty. 10 yards? That's a big loss in the NFL. Most of the time, if you get a holding, dude, you're not getting the first. You really aren't, especially at that level. Let's get to the Bay Area, San Francisco. Ron, you're next up with Johnny Ballgame, Ron. What do you have?
3: Yeah, I'd like to see the Ducks do good this year.
1: They will. Oregon's going to be good. Ron, you're going to get to see a very, very good Duck team. Sure.
3: No, you know, I haven't been home in a lot of years. I still follow the Ducks, and I still think if they can, if they're number four in the country, they might be number one by the end of the season.
1: By that all the way. One of these years, thank you for the call, Ron, it's going to happen in Eugene. One of these years, it's just going to. They're going to win a natty at some point. I don't know when. I mean, people will always remind Duck fan, and I worked in Oregon on multiple occasions where I talked about Oregon Duck football, you guys, every single day for years. So I've covered the games. I've been there. Autzen is awesome. Anyway, yeah. I've been close to that program. They're going to win it at some point, but everybody will remember or remind that fan base the zero you do. Your little sign for zero for the O, that's how many natties you've won. That's coming from, you know, Beaver fans, Husky fans. But yeah, Oregon's going to win one of these years. In this system, with an unlimited payroll, an annual free agency, oh, it's not even fair anymore. 310-840-4910, let's stay. In Colorado, we got John up next. Wants to get in on this flop talk. John in Colorado, you're up.
4: Hi, thanks for taking the call. So I don't remember the details, but there was one game, I want to say maybe it was one of the United States games, where one of the players got carded, got a yellow card for some sort of, you know, physical play, and they reviewed it, and the referees determined that the guy didn't actually do anything, but that the guy flopped to try to get, you know, to get a penalty. And I want to say they rescinded the card from whoever they initially gave it to and gave it to the guy who flopped. Now, I mean, this wouldn't work at, you know, minor league levels of soccer or whatever, but with this video assistant review they're doing now, I mean, if players are flopping, the referees, especially the off-field referees, will look at it and say, hey, you know what? This guy didn't get hit. He didn't, you know, he just dove. Like 10 years ago, yeah, people were diving all over the place, and they still try to sell the calls to the referees. But that might make a big difference, because if people actually start getting cards for diving, it might go away sooner than we all think it will.
1: John, thanks for the call in Colorado. College basketball has went in this direction, and it does work. Yes, it's subjective, and sometimes your guy actually isn't flopping, and he'll get called for a flop, but there still is at least a system in place in college basketball where it doesn't do you any good. It can hurt you. Like when Dylan in Denver was talking about, hey, well, what are they going to do? How do you fix flopping? Well, technology, some type of a challenge system. But I know, it's like, I wish we didn't even have to do this. But, I mean, other than that, you have to give, there has to be a penalty to getting caught purposely baiting an official to give you the whistle so you get the free kick. Like I said, it's worth it. A free kick is big, and I didn't even know they were big in soccer because I didn't watch a ton of it. I watched soccer, but not like this World Cup where a free kick's a big thing. You need those calls. You want that whistle. And you're right, like John just said, sometimes you'll get a referee with whatever up his ace, and he'll pull that yellow card out too. And you're like, wait, that wasn't as egregious as the last flop, and you didn't yellow card him. All subjective. It was weird. But yeah, the American, I noticed that over the 5 weeks. And it's not like I didn't notice it before, but this World Cup really drove it home for me that, you know, maybe the ultimate pet peeve in sports for the American is the flop. Straight up. Don't cheat. Don't be cheesy. Don't run, tell the duty. Nope. It's not the American sports fan way, clearly. But you do make good points. It's in every sport except hockey. But let me just say this. I don't think it's as bad in the other sports. Maybe that's just me defending the sports I love. Ben Strober, producer. You watch as much sports as I probably do, Ben. is flopping in soccer worse for you, bug you more than other sports?
5: Absolutely. If you watch an NFL game where it's the most violent sport you can possibly play, humans probably shouldn't even play football, but, you know, we consume it, we love it. And yep. The hits that people take on an NFL field, which legitimately would hospitalize you and I, potentially kill some of us, these dudes pop right back up. In soccer, they fall to minimal contact, flopping for the call that they're trying to get, and then they writhe on the ground in pain for multiple minutes when they're not actually hurt. NFL players will have torn ligaments and dislocated elbows, and they'll get up and walk off the field. They don't do that in soccer.
1: Well said. Brilliant. I could not agree with you more, Ben Strober. And that's, you know, basically what I wanted to say to Dylan in Denver. Strober over there put it very well. You know, like, it's worse in soccer. It wasn't just me, Dylan. It's worse in soccer. Judo Kanyas, my board operator, great board operator, Westwood One. First time I'm working with Jude tonight. Is it worse in soccer for you too? Let me get a third opinion here, Jude.
6: Yeah, I think Strober put it well. Look, the flopping is really bad. I think, you know, on a high stage when the whole globe is watching, obviously the flops, they're more exaggerated. But I have to say, you know, watching this last NBA season, I'm not saying that it's worse, but it's getting bad in basketball. It is getting bad in basketball. And the thing is, the officiating's not doing anything about it, right? They're not doing anything about it. They're letting it happen. And it's almost a little bit as unenjoyable as soccer at times. It's just like free throw, guys just kind of throwing their bodies into defenders, whatever it may be. And I would say the NBA is getting to that level. But I agree with Strober. I think football, completely different. Those guys, it's a completely different beast.
1: Judo Kanyas right there. I'm saying that right. Right, Jude?
6: Ocañas.
1: I'm getting there. Ocañas. Got it. He's right on. I didn't even want to think that, but you're right. Watch an OKC game. Free throw fest. That's why in summer league, they're trying a new free throw system, Strober. You get one shot to make for 2 points. Because it's killing the NBA with all the free throws, and you're right there, Jude. It's worse in the NBA now than it was. I'll give you that, but I'm not going to let the 80s and the 90s off the hook either. They were baiting the officials then too. I'm old enough to remember Kareem at the end of his career was whining to the officials, Bill Laimbeer, Danny Ainge. They whined after every call. It happened then too. But with LeBron, you guys are putting that on his tombstone. When you tell your kids, there's a 25-year-old listening right now, you're going to tell your grandkid in 35 years about LeBron and how good he was. You're going to tell them all about it, sitting on grandpappy's lap. And you bet your ass you're going to tell him he was a flopper. You are. Even if you like LeBron, you'll probably throw that in. And if you don't like LeBron, dude, you'll definitely throw. That'll be like your main point of why he was not Michael Jordan. I mean, it's true. Like, people are not going to let LeBron's career off the hook for his flopping. I think they all do it. I think LeBron's a treasure, and I'm going to miss him as soon as he leaves the NBA, giving me a quarter century of seeing stuff. And I mean, I'm a LeBron guy, but I'm not going to lie. And like a lot of guys in the NBA, anytime they hit the ground, they're looking at the official and it's almost like they're ready to start crying. Soccer's worse, though. That's my stance. Soccer is worse. 310-804-4910. I'm Johnny Ballgame. 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
20: Now seems as good a time as any to remind you, you don't always have to take healthy habits to the extreme. Not only are you unlikely to stick with something that's difficult, even if you can keep it up, it's probably going to be to the detriment of something else. And chances are that something else is more important. So if you're on a quest to improve your health, I promise the basics are going to take you much further. I'm talking about diet. 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For most people, 7 to 9 hours a night. 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If you're not doing any one of them, it's really hard to keep balanced with the others. The key here is you don't have to strive for perfection. Doing anything is going to be better than nothing. I'm Dr. Sanjay Gupta, helping you live a better life.
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0: game.
1: Benny and Jude, the team tonight, producing. Oh, Benny, got Jude running our board. Benny went to the University of Maryland. He's a Terp, and Jude, well, he went to University of Southern California, USC, and Jude, I hate to say this. I'm a USC football fan. I am. I respect them. They were a big part of my life growing up on the West Coast. USC, you know, when they matter, the Pac-12, Pac-10 was way better. But one of the crazy deals in college football right now where things that make you go, the CFP, the College Football Playoff, was established in 2014 as a four-team tournament. It changed in 2024 to a 12-team tournament. And here we go, year three of that format. So we have an era from 2014 to 2026, the CFP era, whether it's a four-team tournament or a 12-team tournament, right? Not one time, not one game. Like, fight on? What? USC has never played in a playoff game. That's weird. I mean, not to rub it in your face too much, Juder, but I'm right on that, right? I'm not forgetting a weird year. I know they never got in the CFP four.
2: Yeah. You're completely right. By the way, I think you should really try to audition for the marching band. I was hearing some good vocals right there. But it is embarrassing, Jesse. It is completely embarrassing. And look, as much as I want to stick by Lincoln Riley, and we got the number one recruiting class this year, it's just the same old, same old. Big moments, he doesn't show up. Big moments.

0: and, you know, teams before. So I can only hope, but it's looking like when you could play Ohio State this year and play Indiana, when you play Oregon, it's just looking like another, you know, maybe 8-4 season, kind of useless bowl game. I don't know, Johnny. I don't have a lot of belief.
1: I don't thank USC for ruining my life of a conference growing up. USC, thanks for ruining the Pac-12, and you can't even make the tournament. Like, now you're in this messy Big Ten that, oh, I'm sorry, dude, there's like 4 or 5 programs just better than you now? Hey, at least in the Pac, you still have the biggest whatever in school. You were the BMOC, big man on campus. Now Oregon's top, way ahead of you. Hell, Washington has been to the CFP multiple times. They went to a Natty with Michael Penix. They won multiple games. They got there with Chris Peterson. The Ducks are there all the time. USC, never. And you blew up the Pac-12 for that? Dang, man. But yeah, that's what's one of those things that make you go, huh, when it comes to college football. I mean, USC goes an era without playing in a playoff game. It's just crazy to me to think about that's where we are. And I love the Big Ten. I can't wait to see their place in it. I don't even dislike Lincoln Riley. Thought that was the right hire. Oddly, they got their ass kicked by Utah in the Dalton Kincaid game. And to be honest, USC's kind of never really recovered. They lost to Tulane in a New Year's Six game. It was just bad. Like, USC, be great again. I would love that. If USC was right there, I can't believe I'm saying this, with Indiana in football. Like, if USC was there in that mix with Ohio State, with Indiana, with Oregon, I mean, that would add so much. Think about that. Like, dare I say this? USC is a sleeping giant? Like, is that fair? I mean, it's crazy, the world of college football. And let me just say this. Well, who's under pressure? I think we overuse that term way too much in this business. Everybody's under freaking pressure, man. How can you rephrase that? For me, it's what is interesting me storyline-wise. I'm all over the Arch Manning storyline this year, too. I want to get into that. The fifth major sport. What is it? Did soccer do it for you? Johnny Ball Game, Westwood One.
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3: Across the country right now, at this very moment, there are probably arguments taking place about who's doing more of the housework, the homework, the shuttling of kids from this activity to that. It's true. By and large, women do more of this than men. But doesn't have to be that way. And if you and your spouse can level that playing field, it's going to make both of you and your kids happier. Psychologist Yelena Kecmanovic says this might be how you get there. As hard as it might be at first, try to think of your partner like a teammate, not an adversary. Learn how to do some of the chores your partner does to get a better understanding of how much effort something takes. And finally, take the time to acknowledge what the other person is doing. And every now and then, even express your appreciation. That'll go a long way. I'm Dr. Sanjay Gupta, helping you live a better life.
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0: Shout out, I think you're at, Israel, yeah. Israel, appreciate you on the shout out. Made that song for the show, and appreciate Jude coming back with that segment and some fun stuff. Thanks, World Cup. And I'll talk to you in a bit, soccer. I have to do this, soccer. But I think in most circles, the American sports fan, feel like I'm talking a lot tonight about that. But we have four major professional sports, right? NFL, NBA, MLB, and NHL. Like, those are the four majors. And I know hockey's kind of niche, but dude, no, man, the NHL's been around forever. The Stanley Cup's over 100 years old. The highest paid player's making what? $17 million a year now? I mean, that's not chump change television. Hockey's number four. Those are the four majors. And I don't know the answer to this. What's right now? Maybe it's because of the World Cup. What's the fifth most popular pro sport in America, like today? Did soccer do whatever it needed to do with this World Cup? Our NFL stadiums, our time zones. It was perfect. Silver platter World Cup. All the drama. You can't argue that. As much as you hate the flop city, the drama was spectacular. Part of me even wanted the game to end in PKs today because of the drama of the PK, although I'm glad it didn't. Good for Spain. But is soccer now, would you say, the fifth most popular sport in this country? There was a time, less than 100 years ago, matter of fact, where the three majors, Ben Strober, were baseball, boxing, and horse racing. You know that as a Baltimore guy, how big racing was there? There was a time those were the three majors. Now you have the four majors. What's the fifth most popular sport in America, you would say, right now? And did soccer pass whatever, maybe? Ben, it was soccer all along, Stroby.
1: Nope. Golf. Golf all day.
0: Okay.
1: Not going to go soccer.
0: TV revenue in golf, big time. Major championship golf just had one. Big time sporting events in this country. The Masters is huge. I mean, soccer in our country annually doesn't have anything close to the Masters. Heck, U.S. Open probably too. So Benny says golf's the fifth most popular sport. Hey, how many people play it? I mean, you can participate until you're 90-ish. So it's got that. I don't know. I mean, NASCAR? MMA? I mean, tennis? No way. But, I mean, there might have been a time, like, this is crazy, but in the early 80s, you could argue maybe tennis was up there with the NBA. When you had, like, Borg and McEnroe, Jimmy Connors, dude, those were, like, heavyweight title fights when those guys would play tennis in those big-ass tournaments. This was when the NBA was just getting into the Magic and Bird era, which took it to an entirely different apex. They handed it to Jordan. He took it to Earth, and now basketball became a global sport. 30% of the league now in the NBA, I think, wasn't born in America. Thank the Dream Team. It's great. Global sport. But I think it's probably coming down to one of those. I don't think we're missing anything. It's the fifth most popular sport. You know, I heard my this segment, this topic, I actually heard on my radio partners. We're talking about this. I do afternoons on KTIK, a Westwood One affiliate, and they were having this conversation, and this was before the World Cup ended. I mean, the World Cup was a massive draw, big hit. It was easy for us. It was right in front of us. There was nothing else for it to compete with. And it was fun. And it was exciting. It was dramatic. Hell, I went to a game. It's one of the better sporting events I've been to, man. For real. It was electric. Even though the team played like ace, it was still fun to be. 310-840-4910 with your boy ball game. Let's get to the ATL. We got Israel from the ATL on the program. Israel, what's going on, man? Is this the Israel? You're the dude who made that song?
2: Yes, sir. Yes, sir. This is Israel Bentley, government name Jacob Bentley. Israel Bentley. Yes, sir. Johnny ball game, man. As I'm always listening, just so you know, even when I don't call in, and I've been listening to your whole show, okay? And when I say you hit it on the head about why soccer, before I even get into my vitriolic diatribe on why soccer will never, ever, ever, ever, ever, the way it's currently played, be even a top 10 sport, okay? I mean, it's behind college basketball girls and boys, as far as I'm concerned. But I remember a time, man, in my life, when boxing, horse racing, and baseball were the three, by far, and with separation, highest grossing, most popular sports. So people better be careful, man.
0: Yep.
2: And people don't understand the way we're built. You know, my dad was a football coach. You know, my dad, you know, number one running back in 1957-58. Couldn't go to Georgia back then, but it's all good. Went to Albany State, went back-to-back, Black College National Championships. You know,
0: Badass.
2: Became a coach. You know, so I remember Oklahoma drills. Like, my daycare after school, my mama would just send me to practice with my dad, you know, when he coached at Morehouse. So when I look at these people falling down, I mean, it sickens me. And I'm not even going to lie to you. I didn't watch the World Cup final. I didn't have any real stakes in it. You know, and nothing that happened with this World Cup will make me watch MLS more. I will watch the United all I can. And I got a buddy that got season tickets. I was actually able to go to a couple games. That's how I'm learning about soccer. But outside of that, we need to sign here in Atlanta. Lord knows our owner has enough money. Tell me if you agree. We need to sign one of these stars like a Messi or someone, or Ronaldo, whoever. We need to sign one here in the ATL, man, and I think that'll be way bigger than Miami. What do you think?
0: Thanks for the call, Israel. I was going to say, well, I mean, you can't scream the MLS. We need the star. You already have Messi. And, dude, we don't care. And I was dead wrong on that. I remember when that story broke, I went on the radio show I'm a part of in weekdays, and I said, this is the greatest thing ever for the MLS in American soccer. We will watch Messi. We don't. We don't even watch the World Cup if it's played in November. We don't even watch the World Cup if it's played in, I don't know, South Korea, where it's at 3 a.m. for kickoff. No. This World Cup was perfect. It was the ultimate summer romance. And I'm this is hard for me to do. Because usually the shoe is on the other foot. But I was talking about this earlier, and I think I'm just going to go for it. Dear soccer, we gotta talk. Look, I understand the beautiful game. Thank you for showing me the beautiful game. And I'm just gonna say this, soccer, you're beautiful. It's not you. It's me. It's my fault. It's me, soccer. My attention span, my time zone, my deep love for my teams and other sports. Soccer, I just want to say thank you for an incredible summer. A summer of love, soccer. What we shared the last, like, 6 weeks with the World Cup, it was magic, soccer. And you know this, soccer, you are not some cheap, meaningless last person at the end of the bar at 157 one night stand soccer. No, you weren't that. It was real. It was a whirlwind, high stakes, romance, late night watch parties, penalty shootout, stoppage time goals. Ah, soccer. For a few glorious weeks, soccer, you were my everything. I bought two jerseys. I learned chants. I liked Alexi Lawless. Like, I was caring about the group stage. Hell, I'll even say I was following group stage goal differentials. Soccer, you had me. But I gotta be honest, I'm not gonna be the a-hole, soccer. I love other sports more. I follow too many other leagues. Soccer, I can't give you what you need. Autumn is coming. Soccer, my heart's already drifting back to my exes. I'm talking NFL and college football. It's calling my name. Soccer, baseball pennant races are going to heat up. I got fantasy draft prep. Soccer, you deserve someone who's going to wake up at 5:30 a.m. and watch the English Premier League on a Saturday. Soccer, that's not me. I need you to understand where I'm coming from. Soccer, I don't want to erase you. You're not going to be dead from my life. Like, I'll click on you every now and again. I'm not calling this a permanent goodbye, although it was the greatest summer romance of my life. Let me just say this. When the dust settles, soccer, maybe we can do this again in 4 years, depending on time zones and other customizable things that I'm gonna need from you that you gave me this summer. Keep shining, soccer. I'll see you in 4 years, maybe. And I don't know where the flopping will be then, but I'm sure it'll be dramatic. Take care, soccer. Sincerely, Johnny Ballgame. Westwood One Sports Night. 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
20: As a parent, when you send your kid off to school in the morning, you know that they're going to be learning, they're going to be spending time with their friends, but new study out of UCSF found adolescents are spending an average of 70 minutes of their school day on their phones. Now, some kids will say they need their phones to help with schoolwork, but this study found that they were spending the vast majority of their screen time on TikTok, Instagram, and Snapchat, not really apps that you're going to be turning to for homework help. Now, the study's lead author said, "Don't blame kids for using their phones at school. Teach them how to resist them. Focus on what they'd get by putting them aside rather than what you're taking away. Explain how phones could hurt their academic performance, and also remind them of this. Nothing takes the place of real face-to-face friendships." I'm Dr. Sanjay Gupta, helping you live a better life.
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1: I make big money. I drive big cars. Everybody know me. It's like I'm a movie star, but late at night, something ain't right. I love the ghetto boys. Wake up, Monday. Johnny Ballgame, what's going on? I talk a lot of college football for my weekday job. I'm in a college football town. As much as I'm frustrated with the sport, I just can't help myself. I love it. SEC Media Days start today. And that's like, if you love college football and follow it, I mean, SEC Media Days, kind of a big deal. And everybody in that league, every head coach, every quarterback has pressure. It really should, the term, go without saying, pressure. But the storyline, I can't get away from, and I want it to work. Gosh, I want Arch Manning to happen. I want him to be dope. I'm rooting for the Arch Manning story to be a good one. I love a Manning. The thought of maybe going 20, 25 more years of having a Manning in my football life, I love it. I trust them. They entertain the heck out of me. I know the type of work they put in. They're just, for me, on the surface, good dudes. I totally hope Arch ends up being the next. Archie went second overall. Eli and Peyton went first overall, both of them. What a family. You know, where's Arch going to be? I want it to work. Dude, the guy's got King's blood. Right, guys? He just looks like a Manning. Like, they've never missed on this. King's blood. I want it to work. This is Arch's fourth year of college football. He was in the Big 12 with Texas. That feels like a long time ago when Texas was still in the Big 12, doesn't it? Arch sat for two full years. Arch did. Played last year, was good. I'll say that. He was good. They went 10-3. I mean, he won the Citrus Bowl versus a Michigan team coached by some dude named Biff. They went 10-3, and we know this. Texas is not paying him or them to beat Biff in a Citrus Bowl. No. That is shooting a bogey or double bogey on their season if that happens again. Another Citrus Bowl win. Oh, gosh. Texas fans are like, yeah, hell no. They want to win several playoff games. Arch Manning started every game last year. He lost at Florida. Billy Napier? I don't care if that game was played in Tim Tebow's backyard. You don't lose to that Florida team. So that's the difference between a playoff game. If Texas is 10-2, dude, they're making the playoff every year, period. That's the difference. Check this out. Well, the other losses, Arch, they lost at Georgia. Can excuse that. They lost at Ohio State. Excuse that. The Florida one was the only one. Started every game, did not lead the SEC in one individual significant passing stat category. Not one. I want this. Again, I love the Mannings. I hope Marshall's good too. Peyton's son. And I hope the next era, we had Eli and Peyton. I hope we have Arch and Marshall. I definitely want this to happen. But week two, again, it goes without saying, but Texas hosts Ohio State September 12. Oh, ho, ho, ho, ho, ho, ho, ho, saying Arch. Like, you both coaches, you, I mean, even though the loser still makes the playoffs if everything goes well, it's still, I mean, that's a monster game early for Arch Manning. By the way, I know the SEC has, what, 18 teams in it now? 16 teams? Arch Manning, like I said, he started every game last year. He was not in the top 10 in SEC quarterbacks completion percentage. Not the top 10. 61%. If you pay attention to college football, 61% completions isn't good. Dudes complete like 80% now. 61 isn't good. It wasn't even in the top 10. And this guy's going first in the draft? I mean, I hope he does. I hope it's all there. But based on what we've seen, sat the first 2 years, played good last year. He was good. 26 teeters, 7 interceptions. Fine. 10-3. Beat Biff Michigan in the Citrus Bowl. Okay. Nobody's putting more into this than Texas. Like, sport for sport, they're good at everything now. So, not pressure, what? I want to see the story of Arch Manning this year. And maybe I'm ridiculous for just pointing out Arch Manning, but I'll go back to it. King's blood. I love that story. I want the Mannings. I want them to keep going. I would love to see Arch have a Heisman season. I got no beef with Texas or Arch. I love this story. Like I said, I'm a Manning fan. You can keep giving me Mannings. I'm going to take them every time. But if Arch has this year again, I don't think he's going one. Not in this class. So I cannot wait to see what Arch Manning is going to do this year with that schedule, with that storyline, with how big it is at Texas. They haven't won a natty, what, 05? The Vince Young year off my boy Jude's USC Trojans in maybe the greatest game ever. Sure, college football. I mean, it's been that long. Sark's got to win this thing. Arch needs to play at a, let's be honest, a better level. He needs to complete a, and we'll just start with the completion percentage. And he knows this, and they know that. And I, like I said, I'm hoping it happens. I'm all over this story. I want to see another Manning kick ass at a major level of football. 310-840-4910. It's a big deal. But my gosh, some of these games now in college football, guys, I mean, Ohio State, Texas, we saw this last year in Columbus. Texas and Arch didn't look all that good, if you remember it. But Ohio State, you know, is going to be ready, and Texas needs to be ready, and they should be too. I mean, those are two guys like $40 million payrolls going at it week two. I'm sure College game day, big noon kickoff, that's going to be big time there. And 2 weeks later, Arch Manning is in Knoxville. Neyland won't be easy. It's going to be tough. I'll say this right now. There's not an undefeated team in all of college football this year. Unless it's like Liberty with the 136th schedule and they run the table like they did a couple of years ago. The competition here, especially in those big power leagues, you're not getting through that. Especially some of those stadiums you have to go, some of those trips. It's just not going to happen. Especially, too, you're getting new teams and players and coaches every year. Yeah, I mean, I know everybody's watching it. Everybody's watching college football now. Ratings never been better. I get it. Well, you have a TV in your pocket now. So more people are going to watch, right? I love the guy that's like, man, I had to rush home to get to the game. Like, after work, I ran home, and I made it just in time. I'm thinking, dude, Why don't you just pull it up on your phone? Probably forgot. We have a TV in our pocket. We can watch anything now. But I just because more people are watching, I don't know if it means it's better. I would suppose if you're a fan of a Big Ten team, you know, there's the Maryland Terps over there. I got a couple of Big Ten honks running this show with me. Ben, do you like this new format? College football, the NIL, this era, you in?
2: No, it doesn't really help out a school like Maryland, to be honest, which is pretty sad to say that Maryland, which is a big school, 40,000 undergraduate students, they can't even compete. They couldn't even afford to buy out the coach that they should have fired a year ago, 2 years ago, 3 years ago. It's bad. It's not a good situation,
1: point.
2: Especially for Maryland.
1: Good point, Benny. Good point. I mean, think about this. Maryland, according to Benny, now he follows the program. He's an alum. Gives him his money. They can't even compete in their league right now. It's Moneyball. I've talked to coaches that have told me, like, SEC quarterbacks make more than the entire, like, G6 team. The whole team. And you're telling me there's going to be Cinderella or this and that in college football? Dude, it's just the separation every year. But maybe that's what you want. That's what I'm asking. More people are watching. Is it better? Let's get to Baltimore. We got Corey. Appreciate you calling, Corey, in Baltimore. You want to talk a little Arch Manning, Corey? Go for it.
3: Yeah, man. How you doing this morning, man? My thing is Steve Sarkisian, man. I think that man, he's not good under pressure. Because when they played Ohio State last year, I mean, Arch Manning, he had a subpar game, but that defense held them in there. And when he did not take them 3 points on them four down, the air up out of that team. I don't think he's good under pressure. And on top of that, that year that he came in, what is it, sophomore year he came in for Quinn Ewers. Quinn Ewers was not supposed to start. When he came back healthy, that should have been Arch Manning from that point on, and you build and you build and you build from there. If he would have did that, that man, who knows where he'd be? And I'm a Colts fan, so you already know I'm down with the Manning, whatever. But I don't think Steve Sarkisian is the right coach to coach him up, man. I don't know.
1: That's a great opinion, and totally entitled to it, and maybe that's the case. Corey in Baltimore, thank you. But I can just tell you, like, if it is a Sark thing, maybe it's just this. Look, Steve Sarkisian coached Carson Palmer, Heisman. Matt Leinart, Heisman. Mark Sanchez, first rounder. Jake Locker, first rounder. Tua, first rounder. Hell, he got Matt Cassel drafted, and he never even started a game at USC when he was an assistant. Like, Sark's worked with really good quarterbacks. That's a big reason the Manning camp sent Arch there. They wanted him with Sark. I mean, he's good with quarterbacks. Really good. Really good. But, yeah. And you're right. That Texas defense, that was a great game, and this will be too. Man, this is badass. We got, like, camps starting this week. College football camps, like, the following week, and then all these big games. Week zero usually is bogus. There's, like, three or four week zero games I'm interested in this year. Can't wait for college football, and yeah, there's a ton of pressure on Arch Manning. We'll hear that all week. Oh, who's got more pressure? It goes without saying in that league. But the Arch storyline is front row seat worthy. Maybe Corey's right. Maybe it is the coaching, or I don't know what it is. It's not the talent around him. It's not the resources. And look, he was good last year. He was good. They won 10 games. They won the Citrus Bowl over Michigan. I mean, take what you will from that Michigan team last year. They had an interim coach for the bowl game. Yeah, we probably know why you do. I mean, the only games Arch lost outside of the Florida hiccup, and that happens, man. You have a bad day. Coaches, you know that. Crap happens. But You lost at Ohio State, and you lost at Georgia. Those are excusable losses, but, and this is a big Sir Mix-a-Lot, baby got back-sized, but you still have to win those games. You can have an excusable loss. Great. We're not going to bust your ace for that. But at some point, you need to win those games. And I can't wait to see what Arch does this year. I mean, I don't want to get idiotic, but I like their Texas State first game. G.J. Kinney, a bunch of dudes back. Like, I'm even excited about that. Texas will win. Probably by 4 touchdowns, but I'm actually, Texas State is in the Pac-12 this year. And then you get the Ohio State game, which is, I mean, is close to the non-con game of the year. And I love that those two teams schedule this home and home. This is what I wanted from the CFP era. Teams not getting scared to schedule in the non-con. Because it does make sense for the SEC to say, look, dude, hey, look at our schedule. Look at all these teams we play. Why are we going to fart around with somebody in the non-con that might beat us? Man, we don't want to do it. I get that. But, look, if you're an SEC team and you're 10-2, probably even 9-3, you got a really good chance to go to the tournament. And that tells these big teams, the Texas, the Ohio State, dude, we can play each other early on in the season. You get mega revenue for both programs. It's like a bowl game. It's probably corporate sponsored. It's mega ABC. Ba-ba-ba-ba. I won't sing that one. But I love how those teams are playing each other like that. Beautiful. I wanted that out of this system. I mean, you know what Indiana's non-con is? Kurt Cignetti, the greatest coaching job I've ever seen last year, ever. You know what his non-con is? North Texas at home. Howard at home. Western Kentucky at home. That's what Indiana is doing. Nobody. Cupcake State, Cream Puff U, and Lollygag Tech. That's what IU's doing. And, hey, look at their schedule. I get it, too. They play Michigan. They play USC. They play Ohio State. They don't want to tussle with a mega non-con team, although that would be badass, but that's just them. And it's you guys know how schedules work in advance. Sometimes they hit, sometimes they don't. But Indiana, clearly, their system is, we're not going to test each other in the non-con. Let's schedule home games. Let's beat the crap out of people. Let's have a lot of fun. Boom. I totally get a program choosing to do that, too. But I love the fact that you get, like, Ohio State and Texas doing a home-and-home, playing it early. I love that. 310-840-4910. I'm Johnny Ballgame. This is Westwood One Sports, and you better download the Westwood One Sports app.
0: The NFL is almost here. Training camps open on Wednesday with the Cardinals and Panthers. 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
18: 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Strength and conditioning specialist Dana Santis told us, with body weight training, you create progressive overload by changing joint angles, adding instability, or choosing more challenging variations of the same exercise. Two other factors driving progressive overload are time under tension and muscular fatigue. That means the amount of time your muscles are engaged during a movement, the slower the movement, the harder it will be until you reach the point where you can't do another rep with good form. 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Also, remember this, pay attention to your breath. So important. Breathe out when you exert force. I'm Dr. Sanjay Gupta, helping you live a better life.
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0: 49-10. Get back to some college football stuff here in a second. I'm Johnny Ballgame. Let's get to Martin in Ohio. OH, Martin, what you got, man? Welcome.
1: Hey, hola. ¿Cómo está?
0: Hola.
1: Hey,
0: muy bien.
1: Quick, I was reading an article about Baylor's going to open with Auburn, and I saw they're going to give about 20 players NIL money. And I, as you know, it's everywhere. But what I mean is, how about the other 45 dudes on the team? So what I guess I'm saying is, like, it's going to be a live TV game opening around Labor Day. So you're telling me your O-tackle and your guard and your D-tackle aren't going to get any money, but your QB and your wide receiver are? Like, how do you think that makes a team feel? Right? Like,
0: great call. Yeah. Agree. Yeah,
1: I mean,
0: but it happens in the NFL. In the NFL, you got dudes making $700,000, and then you got guys three lockers down making $57 million. I mean, that's kind of the way the cookie crumbles, Martin.
1: No, I understand that, but I guess I just mean, how do you hold a team together that way when they're 18 to 22 years old? You know, I mean, that's a rough little blow. I mean, and
0: it's
1: then
0: tough.
1: Okay, so real quick, I'll let you go, but LeBron, make a darn decision. And then in Cleveland, I'm from their area, so it's like, come on, man. Like, how long are you going to bait that? You know? And don't flop. You know what I mean? Like, that's ridiculous. It's ridiculous. So, I don't know. Yeah, I guess that's what. And the Browns, pick a quarterback. Good Lord. You're going to give this guy that's been hurt for 4 years a deal that you paid way too much money for? Or are you going to give, Sanders' kid a run, but how good is he? Ooh, Cleveland is a hot mess. That's all I got.
0: Appreciate the call. And it's weird that in the NFL, and it shows the power of the NFL, everybody has an opinion and they're generally curious about the Cleveland Browns quarterback room. Like, if there's ever a who cares, it's that. Whoever wins the gig, the hell are they going to do with it? Like, nothing. Like, if this was the NBA, it'd be like talking about Benny's Washington Wizards every year. Everybody's interested in what the Wiz are going to do in the offseason. Nobody cares. They don't even exist. Anyway, power of the NFL. And, you know, how do you find the players and how do you pay? They do it, and they pay them a lot. I know safeties at LSU, they're getting $2 million. And how do you find money to pay him? Like, honestly, dude, I think we're at the point we might even see, like, a QR code sticker on a dude's jersey. And if you really want to, press pause or grab your phone, get that QR code off his helmet, and put money right there into his GoFundMe account. Like, the way we're going with college football, like, that almost wouldn't shock me. Because you have to pay the players. You have to. Or else you don't get to be good. Even if you're in the Big Ten now. Like, you know, Benny's Maryland team. He says, we can't even compete. We don't have the payroll. And they're in the Big Ten. And they can't compete. Maybe they can. You got to hit on players. The players are out there. Don't say they aren't. Don't say the power teams and the conferences have all the good players. They don't. Guys, I saw Diego Pavia win Conference USA Offensive Player of the Year. 2 years later, I saw Diego Pavia win SEC Offensive Player of the Year. The players are out there. They're everywhere. But the cool thing is now, I guess if you look at it this way, if you are a Vanderbilt, you can find a badass in Las Cruces, New Mexico, who is the best player in Conference USA, and he ends up being the best player in the SEC. See that all the time. So the players are there. But damn it, good luck finding them if you don't have money. Vanderbilt had to pay for Pavia. Kidding me? That was an experiment. It paid off. The guy beat Alabama. The guy beat Auburn with New Mexico State and Vanderbilt. You want to talk about tracking down a cephalopoid on foot? try quarterbacking New Mexico State and Vanderbilt and beat Auburn with both of them. Crazy. So don't tell me, well, the players are there. They're there. You got to find them. And you got to have the money to pay them. And it sucks for a lot of coaches, but that's what they're doing. And if you don't want to be in it, well, you don't coach anymore. And that's why you see that, too. You know, fortunately, like, I get to talk. I have some relationships with some big college football coaches out there. They're frustrated, man. It's tough. Even when you have money, like the Dan Lannings, because you're competing against the other teams that have money. 310-840-4910. Appreciate the call. And I will say this. Martin in Ohio says, LeBron, make up your damn mind. I'm kind of getting tired of the I don't care where LeBron goes crowd. And I know there's a lot of you, and that's fine. It's not like it's really bugging me. But I'll just say this. I care. I really care. I want to know where the hell LeBron's going to go. I am interested. I am. I like hearing theories of this place versus that place. I want to know. I've been watching LeBron. I remember falling in love with him in October of 2003 in Arco Arena in Sacramento. I still remember Sean Elliott was on the call that night, and he said, we played one quarter, and LeBron's my favorite player in the league already. And I remember agreeing with Sean Elliott watching that. I got a weird memory. Like, I've been watching him play for, you know, I've been watching him play for more than half of my life. I'm interested. I want to see where he's going to go. I don't get the whole, hey, brush it off, we don't care. I absolutely care. 310-840-4910. And I have, to be honest, I don't have any idea. I'll say this. I'll go with Pat Riley. My favorite and maybe the greatest executive ever. I'll say Pat Riley does it again and he gets him. Probably be wrong. I'm not, no, if not, you know, just throwing it out there. The opportunity to play and be coached by Eric Spoelstra again, I think would be very enticing for LeBron. Spoelstra is such a stud, such a wonderful Hall of Fame coach. People love playing for him, most guys. But I think that, and then you get to play with Giannis. I mean, look, when Shaq and Kobe were irreconcilable, after the Detroit loss in 2004, the last Shaq and Kobe series together, it was Shaq or Kobe. We all know where the Lakers went, and they traded Shaq. The whole world, the whole league wanted Shaq. He was

0: He got him to Miami. He made it happen. So I guess I'll go there. He always seems to find the guy. But I'm interested. I want to see where he's going to go. 310-840-4910. Jude, are you a LeBron fan? Our board operator, Cleveland, you into this? You want him to go to the Cleveland camp?
1: Yeah, I mean, I'm a LeBron fan. How can you not be? He delivered, you know, a championship for my Lakers at least once. But you know, I'm with Martin. Just make up your mind. You know, you're dragging this on. You know, the World Cup is over. You could finally have the center stage. But at this point, yeah, just make up your mind, man. It's just a carousel. I think you should go back to Cleveland. I think it would be great for a farewell tour. I see Miami, but I know LeBron still wants to be that guy, even at 41, 42 years old. And Cleveland's the perfect place to do it. I know he said he's been doing a documentary, and why not have a storybook ending there? That's just my opinion.
0: Okay, Benny, where's he going?
2: I want him to go to Minnesota. I think it'd actually be a lot of fun to see him play with Ant LaMelo Ball. I think
0: too
2: it's
0: cold.
2: The least likely of all
0: too
2: the teams.
0: Too cold.
2: But
0: yep.
2: It'd be the most fun, and I'd like him to stay out west. I think the worst place I could see him go, I really don't want this to happen, is Philadelphia, because I think that's his best chance to win.
0: Agree. And I think that might be where he goes. I feel like they have a lot at stake there. And if he signs up there, the only place that I think wouldn't want him, be honest, I would think if I'm a Knicks fan, that's like the only team where it's like, I don't know. I can't believe I would say that. Because the Knicks would want him every single year for the last 25. But I think if I'm a Knicks fan, I don't know. Maybe that's crazy, too. 310-840-4910. Great stuff. Johnny Ball game every Sunday night. All the way into right now in Monday morning. Got a heck of a lineup, obviously, on Westwood One all through the morning and all through the afternoon. And, dude, NFL training camps this week. Cannot wait. Once again, that's 310-840-4910. Ben Strober, Jude Ocanez, Johnny Ballgame. Appreciate you guys on Westwood One. Let's keep it going.
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11: Back in 2019, I made a documentary for HBO called One Nation Under Stress. And what was true then is still true now. Money and financial problems are consistently ranked as the number one cause of stress in the United States. And a brand new study out of the Mayo Clinic found that worrying about money may age the heart even faster than traditional risk factors. Unlike an acute stressor, such as a short-term work deadline or a brief illness, financial strain is often chronic and ongoing. And because money affects so many aspects of daily life, financial stress can be difficult to escape. Even so, financial stress does not mean you're doomed. Just means you need to double down on the things you know are good for heart health. Diet, exercise, sleep, and of course, not smoking. I'm Dr. Sanjay Gupta, helping you live a better life.
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1: The Far Side got some good tracks today. DJ Jude Ocañas running our board right now. Hopefully I'm pronouncing that correctly, Jude. Am I not? Ocañas? Am I getting that?
2: Yes, you are. You're on it.
1: All right. Ben Strober producing Washington, D.C. Ben hosts like the most popular Wizards podcast ever, which probably isn't saying that much. I don't even know if the Wizards have fans, but Benny does a great job. Locked On Wizards running our or producing the program tonight. And Benny's good to great team, and I like it. Is the Jacksonville Jaguars. Give me the team. Good to great. They were good last year. Say they went to the divisional round and lost, or went over 500, whatever. They had a good year. And this year you think it's going to be great. Great year's what? 13-plus wins, winning a division, in contention for the bye week. There's only one now. You're still in the mix for that. 310-840-4910 on Westwood One Sports Night with your boy Johnny Ballgame. Let's get to Big D. Oh, I love Cowboy fans. Dave in Dallas, you're next up on Westwood One. What's going on in Big D, Dave?
3: Hot and humid, man. Down south. That's the way it goes.
1: Yeah. What's going on?
3: Yeah, what do you call it? The heat wave that comes through. My mind's drawing blanks. I know. I'll think of it in a minute. The jet stream, that's what it's called. But anyway, I was going to talk about my Cowboys, man. The one position that's really got me concerned, man, is that tackle position, Tyler Guyton. I mean, everybody else has stepped up and they're worried about them. You have Taylor Decker available. Sure, it's going to cost some money. But when Dak's not healthy, the season goes south.
1: Is there a team more reliant on its quarterback than the Cowboys are with Dak? They're in the mix. And I'll say this. Thank you for the call, Dave in Dallas. Here's my concern, Cowboy fan. Try not allowing more points than the Cincinnati Bengals this year. You whore in that division. You're not even in a good division. One team in your division went over 500. And how about them? 511 points against. Check this out. Bengal fan is laughing at you. You gave up the Bengals. What historically, the Bengals had a streak last year. It was 8 or 9 straight weeks where they gave up 30 points and over like 350 yards. No team had ever done that before. And yet the Cowboys find a way to give up more points than even the Bengals last year. The Bengals stole all the defensive sucking headlines from the Cowboys. But no, you're not throwing that cheese by Johnny Ballgame. It's like trying to throw a piece of meat past a wolf. Ha! I'm going to get that. And the Cowboys, left tackle, fine, okay. Fix your defense. That's where I'm starting in Big D. And you're not even in a good division, and you're giving up that many points? I mean, the Commanders won 5 games. The Giants won 4. Yeah, Philly won 11. That's still not a huge amount of wins for a division winner. Usually division winners win 12, 13, 14 games, not 11. Like, Cowboy fan, realize where the problem is, Dave in Dallas. And I didn't see it. To be honest, I didn't see a whole hell of a lot that tells me, okay, they're going to play good D this year. I mean, it'll be shootouts. Like, that's why I said. Because of that defense, is there a team that's more reliant on its quarterback to be good than the Cowboys are with Dak? And I love Dak. Dak could play for my team. He could lead my team. The only problem is I'm not paying Dak Patrick Mahomes money because Dak isn't Patrick Mahomes. And that's been my issue with Dak's contracts. They overpay him. And he's terrific. He's going to get Hall of Fame consideration, probably. He's going to own every Cowboy record, probably. But he should not be paid more than Patrick Mahomes, and he is. So it's really hard to win when you overpay the one position that costs more money than any other position in the league. And yes, I think they overpay for Dak, and I love Dak, and I think he's terrific. But look who's winning Super Bowls. Look who's going to Super Bowls. It's teams with quarterbacks on rookie contracts or teams that said, eh, you know what, we're going to build the roster and then we're going to get, a Sam Darnold on a very manageable deal with a coordinator he's comfortable with a good receiving core around him and a running out. Cool. It works. It's not, let's find a quarterback and let's pay him more than Patrick Mahomes, and then we're on our way. Like, I don't get it. Left tackle, probably a concern, sure. Cowboys have had a great left tackle, feels like, for 20 straight years. That'll be weird if they do struggle there, but I don't think it's with the offense. 310-840-4910. Tell me I'm a moron. Tell me why I'm wrong on this. I mean, it's good luck. I mean, the Cowboys, good luck getting to the Super Bowl if you're going to give up 50 more points than you score. Guys, this is the NFL. It's really hard to have a good year when you're doing that crap. And when you can't win road games. They won 3 road games, and they played 9 road games. You can't go 3-6 on the road in that league unless you're going to go 8-0 at home, and they went 4-3-1 at home. That's not a big home field advantage there. It's like you're going to, like, football Disneyland. It's not like, you know, some NFL stadiums, and we've all been to them, where you go there and it's like a business trip, even for the fans. I'm not happy to go to an NFL game. I'm not excited. I'm nervous. I'm a wreck. If they don't win, it's not worth it. Like, you feel like you're a part of this. That's why that's being a fan. It's short for fanatic. And when I go see my team play in my home stadium, dude, it's business. We gotta win. That's it. Feels like you go to a Cowboy game. Oh, hey, yeah, oh, hey. It's like a fair. Oh, yeah. It doesn't feel like it's not going to Pittsburgh and rooting for the Steelers or Baltimore. I mean, Baltimore fan knows this. You're not happy. It's a chore. I'm nervous. That's kind of how I am as a fan. 310-840-4910. I think there's a lot of those teams. And just so you know, I mean, I think Dallas over-under, is it 9.5 or is it 8.5? Benny, would you check on that for me real quick? The win total right now for the Dallas Cowboys. I could see 9. I don't know if I'd put them on 10 unless the defense completely. I mean, you're talking about going from a defense that gives up 500 points in a season, which is tough to do in a bad division. You're talking that. They're going to have to score a lot of points. Benny, what's their over-under?
2: 9.5.
1: Yeah. Are you over that, Benny?
2: No, I'm going under on that. They do this every single year. It's the Cowboys. They're always going to be the Cowboys until they prove otherwise to me. They'll find a way to only win 8 games.
1: It's so funny too because, I mean, they won 7 games last year, and in order for them to have, at least in gambling terms, in the world that I live in, a winning season, they have to win 3 more games this year. Look, I don't think Washington is going to be that bad again. I would bet a lot that the G-men are not going to be that bad again. Philly's good. Like, Cowboy fan, your division gets better. It's almost like last year was your window, and it got away from them defensively. And I totally agree. For people who say, well, it's better when the Cowboys are good. I love it when the Cowboys are good. The triplets, the Jimmy Johnson Cowboys, I'm not a fan of the Cowboys, but one of my favorite stories in NFL history. The U, where he got better players than everybody in college. He goes to Dallas, makes that trade, gets better players than everybody. And then he wins two straight Super Bowls, and his owner fires him. Like, Benny, could you imagine that happening today? Benny, that happened. Jimmy Johnson won back-to-back Super Bowls, and a week later, he was fired. Like, I'm trying to think, that's almost like a Billy Martin old Yankee story. Like, stuff like that doesn't feel like, maybe, has it happened? I don't know, but I love those Cowboy teams. I wish they would have lasted that longer. Like Troy Aikman, who's totally frustrated about that. I love all those Cowboy docs. I watch them all. The Jerry's Boys one that came out on Netflix a year or two ago. You know, Troy Aikman is the best on there because you just see how frustrated he was. He had to be the bad guy because Barry Switzer was... Anyway, it's great. And watch it. But no. In a long way, Dave in Dallas, I don't see the Cowboys going from good to great. And I think calling them good last year is a misevaluation. Not saying you were, but you can't give up 500 points in a season and say we were right there. Come on, man. That's more points given up than the Bengals last year. That's gross. Where are you guys, speaking of the Bengals, in the AFC North? And I love that we can just kind of bounce around because camps start like this week. Yes. But like the AFC North, I'm not a fan of McCarthy in Pittsburgh. I'd love to know why you are. I'd like the Minter hire in Baltimore. He's a Mike McDonald clone. If this works to the effect that the McVay tree was working, you might have something in Baltimore. I like that. Cleveland, no way. But I'm kind of Cincinnati Bengals. As bad as that division was, I like the moves that their point or defense was. I like their moves defensively that they made. I think the Bengals win that division. But then again, Joe Burrow will probably get hurt week two. I'm so tired of that. Because I'm such a geek for just quarterback play and just watching. Like, I remember before HD and before the TVs got big. Remember when we grew up watching it on 12-inch, 21-inch, 27-inch was a big TV. And there are certain quarterbacks that would throw the ball so hard, they would pass the cameraman. The cameraman would have to catch up. And I used to love just the art of quarterbacking and little nerdy things like that. Like what I had a list of all the quarterbacks that I could remember seeing that could throw the ball ahead of the camera. Michael Vick, John Elway, on and on and on. So I love just kind of watching and evaluating and just following the quarterback position. I got a lot of friends who either played it or coached it at very high levels in college in the NFL, and they'll answer my nerdy text message questions. And for me, watching Joe Burrow just kind of operate, I don't know if there's anybody that's more fun for me to watch right now. And of course, Patrick Mahomes has been there and probably still will be. Just how they operate. Mahomes, Burrow, and there's some pretty good ones. Dak's great. I hate throwing this in Cowboy fans' face, but I have to. Benny, do you know, in minimum five starts, okay? Minimum five playoff starts. You know what quarterback has the worst winning percentage in NFL playoff history?
2: The only thing off the top of my head. Minimum five starts. So it can't be Herbert, right? He hasn't made five.
1: He's 0-3. Doesn't qualify. He's
2: 0-3. So it's got to be Dak, right?
1: Yep. He's 2-5. Dak Prescott's 2-5 as a starter in the NFL playoffs. Minimum 5 starts. That is the worst winning percentage any quarterback has in the history of the NFL playoffs. Minimum 5 starts. And I almost don't even pin that on him. But at some point, it's damned if you're the quarterback. Damned if you do. Damned if you don't. And if you don't, then yeah, you're not going to win any conversations. It's tough. 310-840-4910. There's one division winner last year that I don't think has a shot in hell to do anything this year. Maybe that's obvious. And just looking at the favorites to win the divisions this year, no way. I'm Johnny Ballgame. It's Westwood One Sports Night. Download the Westwood One Sports app.
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6: 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It appears by its own numbers, the U.S. government seems insolvent. 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
11: Across the country right now, at this very moment, there are probably arguments taking place about who's doing more of the housework, the homework, the shuttling of kids from this activity to that. It's true. By and large, women do more of this than men. But doesn't have to be that way. And if you and your spouse can level that playing field, it's going to make both of you and your kids happier. Psychologist Yelena Kecmanovic says this might be how you get there. As hard as it might be at first, try to think of your partner like a teammate, not an adversary. Learn how to do some of the chores your partner does to get a better understanding of how much effort something takes. And finally, take the time to acknowledge what the other person is doing. And every now and then, even express your appreciation. That'll go a long way. I'm Dr. Sanjay Gupta, helping you live a better life.
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15: I'll just say it's just so NFL. Ben Strober producing, Jude Ocanius running our board, Johnny Ballgame behind the mic. There's eight divisions in the NFL. Only one team that won its division last year is the odds-on favorite to win the division again this year. And I know the stat, like, what is it, the NFC East and the NFC South have traded off. They went like two decades without having a repeat division winner. That stuff's fair. I get it. But that's just so NFL. I mean, the Patriots won the AFC East, but Buffalo was favored this year, and I agree with that 100%. Sure. The Steelers won the AFC North. Baltimore is favored to win the AFC North this year. I'm a Cincinnati guy. The Jaguars won the AFC South. 13 wins, Liam Cohen, coach of the year. Yes. The Texans are favored to win the AFC South. I like the Jags. The Broncos, Sean Payton, Bo Nix, they won the AFC West. The Kansas City Chiefs are favored to win the AFC West this year. Every single division champion last year in the AFC is not the betting favorite to repeat. Not one. And you know what? In many cases, like Pittsburgh, they're plus 510. They have like no chance. I mean, they won the division last year. And you know what? How shocked are you going to be if the Steelers win a division? If you say very shocked, well, you don't pay attention. You're never shocked when the Steelers fart around, go 10-7, and end up winning the division and showing up for a playoff game they have no business participating in, right? It's kind of been the Steelers since about 2015, 2016. Sucks, sad, but true. So that's the AFC, not one. NFC's not much different. The Eagles won the NFC East last year, as I detailed in length last segment, a crappy division, and the Eagles were 11 wins, and they lost their first playoff game. Talk about a bad division. One team made the playoffs, it was one and done, just nothing. The Eagles are favored again to win the division. The Eagles are the only division winner to be the odds-on favorite to repeat. This is the one I have a hard time with. The NFC North. The Chicago Bears. Remember, Ben Johnson flipped it? The Bears finished last 2 years ago, and the Lions finished first. And then last year, the Johnson flippage, the Bears finished first, and the Lions finished last. The Bears won the division last year. the Lions are favored to win the division this year. And to be honest, I would take Minnesota right now to win the division before Detroit. The Lions favored to win the NFC North. I like the Packers better. I have the Bears winning. They're plus 305. You get 3-1 odds on the Bears, guys, to win that division. I mean, you'll laugh all the way to the bank. Not that I ever do, but I was surprised. The Lions finished in last place in that division last year, and now they're the odds-on favorite to win it this year. Why is Minnesota plus 510 to win the division this year? That far back? Guys, of all the teams, like, only the Cardinals and the Giants have worse odds to win the division than the Vikings. I'm a huge Kevin O'Connell supporter. And I think Kevin O'Connell, with either Kyler Murray or a J.J. McCarthy that beats out Kyler Murray, which is wonderful if Viking fan can get that. Dude, with those receivers, I'll take the Vikings to be in that mix. NFC South. Oh, last season, the Carolina Panthers won the division. This season, the Tampa Bay Buccaneers are favored to win the division. There's another one. I don't think Carolina repeats. To be honest, look at their numbers last year. They were like the, 26th in scoring? And like 25th in scoring defense? Like, gross. Gross. But they won the division. Tampa Bay favored to win it this year. And I think you know where I'll go with the NFC West. Seattle, of course, won the division last year. And as you probably can guess, the Rams are the favorite betting to win the division this year. And I think the Seahawks at plus 205, you're getting 2-1 odds that Seattle repeats. Some good bets here. I mean, the Rams, you basically get even money. And the Niners are going to factor in too. And the Rams are they're two injuries away from not being in that mix. You never know. But no, I would take the Rams to win the division. I like the value with the Niners at plus 305, 3-1. The Niners were one win away last year from being the one seed in a game that they contended with Seattle at the end of the year. They would have been the one seed. That's how close they were. And you get plus 305 there. Man, people are on the Rams this year, Ben Strober. Are you slurping this too? Is it, I mean, I don't want to say the Rams and everybody else, but I mean, what an off season. People didn't like the first round selection, whatever. Aaron Donald, I think he's coming back. And I mean, what's not to like, I guess. Are you all in on the Rams too over there in the NFC? Yes or no? I can't hear you guys tonight. Hey, Benny.
2: Sorry, can you say it again? It cut out.
15: Oh, no, all good, man. You're good. Benny, I'm going to come back to you. 310-840-4910. Good stuff. 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Kind of weird, but that's so NFL. 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It's not going to be any other that repeat. 310-840-4910. I'm Johnny Ballgame. It's Westwood One Sports Night. 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
1: Yeah, time for a little Wu-Tang. I should say that more often in my life. By the way, Cam Scataboo wants everybody to know he's perfectly fine after his awkward backflip just after his surgically repaired ankle was all good, and he's going to be fine, but holy shnikes, giant fan, what is this? He's like the running back version of Gronk, but, you know, tight end's maybe going to last longer. That's crazy. Check that out on social media if you haven't, but I don't know if they fine him or not. It's pretty stupid to do, but anyway, G-Men, you dodged a bullet there. The kid was having a terrific year before Scataboo had that nasty ankle injury. You see once and you're like, I don't have to see that one again. He was gelling. Cam Scataboo was. So we'll see there this year. I got another one. We're talking good to great. Who's it going to be this year? Can I sell you on Mike McDaniel and Justin Herbert? Can I invite you over here with that a little bit? You know, I mean, Tua once led the NFL in passing yards. Okay? It's a pretty important quarterback stat. Teeters in yardage. And I saw, we all did, Mike McDaniel had Tua leading the league in passing yards. I think we would probably say Justin Herbert can play at a higher level than Tua has. Maybe not. I mean, and where are you with Herbert? I would ask Charger fan to speak up, but womp, womp, womp, you really don't have any. What if Herbert either loses another playoff game or they finally stop making the playoffs? I mean, I hate saying that because I put Jim Harbaugh in the playoffs every year. Don't even care. Of course, he's been in San Diego, check that, L.A. for 2 years, and he's been to the playoffs both times. Can't win a game, but he's still good. Can I sell you that Mike McDaniel is what Justin Herbert needs, and all of a sudden the Chargers go from good to great? Imagine this, Ben. The Chargers are hosting the AFC Championship, and the crowd is 92% wearing red for the Chiefs, or blue and orange for the Broncos, or name it. I mean, that's what would be the case if the Chargers are hosting the AFC Championship. Like, I don't know if they get games where they have more fans than the visitors, you know, especially if, like, the Raiders are in town or something like that. It's crazy in that stadium, Benny.
2: It ain't happening. They're not hosting an AFC Championship game, so you don't even need to worry about that.
1: Oh, Benny. Okay. So I can't interest you in the relationship of Mike McDaniel and Justin Herbert taking the Chargers from good to great?
2: No, until Justin Herbert can prove that he can win a playoff game and everybody stops making excuses for him why he doesn't, I'm not buying it.
1: Okay, yeah, that's probably fair. Peyton Manning was once 0-3 in the playoffs, too. He fixed it, started winning games, and yes, he's Peyton Manning. By the way, we're talking college football next hour, too. And, you know, the best quarterback in America, do you think it's Arch Manning? I hope it is, but I'm not optimistic. Yeah, I hope it is. I like Mannings in my NFL. I'm okay with it. I hope Arch and Marshall are the next wave. And pretty much for the next 30 years of my life, I can have another Manning in the NFL. They got King's blood, man. Of course I want Arch to work. King's blood. But I don't know how much stock in Arch I'm going to buy over there in college, and we'll get there. This is going to be an interesting NFL season, and I was thinking about this the other day because, you know, we're emotional. If you're a diehard NFL fan, it sucks that we do this. But if your team loses, you don't wake up Monday morning with a skip to your step. You're not happy-go-lucky. If you're a big NFL fan, you know this. You back into work week, the Monday, you back into it. Oh, man. Oh, especially if your fantasy team loses too. That's the worst. You go to bed on a Sunday, your fantasy team and your NFL team loses. You're like, man, rough weekend. I'm not looking forward to those. But one thing's going to be interesting for me, and I think we do this as sports fans. I certainly do. And we stress over the loss way more than we enjoy the victory, right? What's the saying? Victory has 1,000 fathers. Defeat is an orphan. And for me, in my radio career, it's been Oregon, it's been Idaho, back and forth, kind of a Northwest guy. And grew up a huge Seattle Seahawks fan. I'm from Seattle. You guys probably know that. I probably say that 20 times an episode. Just trying to give you guys kind of a viewpoint of kind of where and how I look at things. But grew up being very passionate about that town and its teams. And this is the first year that I get to go into a season since it happened where it's just not this cloud hanging over me. And I'm really looking forward to it. And what I'm talking about is just the play. It's the worst moment of my life in sports. Any Seahawk fan, the worst possible moment. I mean, the worst possible way to lose the best possible game. It's just, it's the play that will live forever. Like Raider fan having to watch the Immaculate Reception for now like 50 years. Ugh. Sucks. That's how Seahawk fans are with the Malcolm Butler pick. I'm like Lawrence Taylor on the Joe Theismann leg break. LT said he's never seen it. Every time it pops on TV, he looks away. That's what I would have to do too with that stupid interception. The closest possible, as close as you can possibly get to winning a Super Bowl, making it back-to-back, and kind of doing the dynasty thing. As close as you can get to that and not get there. And then the ego, the infiltrates, the locker room, and it's just, it's the greatest 30 for 30 that they haven't made yet. The rise and fall of the LOB Seahawks. They were brash. They were young. Pete Carroll is perfect copy. All those boxes were checked. It was fun. They took the greatest offense in NFL history, the Peyton Manning 2013 Broncos, and completely shut them down. Like, historically, the Seahawks treated the Peyton Manning Broncos like the 85 Bears did the Tony Eason Patriots. And we all know the Peyton Manning offense was a hell of a lot better than Craig James, Tony Eason, and Stanley Morgan. 310-840-4910. But this is the first year that I get to go into a season since then where that play isn't just hanging over me. Where it's like a clean slate. You'll never get it back, but that's kind of the thing, and that's part of the reason we're crazy about sports. It's part of the reason we never leave our team in most cases. You know, there was a sandwich shop I used to love. I went there as many times as I could. Couldn't get enough. The only thing I didn't like about it was getting there, deciding what sandwich I was going to order. That was the only issue. Well, the sandwich shop changed ownership. New ownership went less on the ingredients, the TLC, the freshly made potato salad, all that stuff. I went a couple times. No. I haven't been back. And that was an easy peasy decision. my life. I'm not going to that sandwich shop anymore. You ruined it. You know what I mean? I'm not happy with your service. So I'm not going to give you any of my time, certainly not my money. We do that in life all the time. But it's weird. We don't do it with our sports teams. No, we stay. We stay. Jet fan? Like, Jet fan. I mean, you keep going back to the restaurant. You get the same crappy sandwich every year, every week. And you still go back. That's what we do. Hey, Jet fan, I can relate. I'm a Seattle Mariner fan over here. You kidding me? We've never done anything. And I go back every year. If I could hop in the DeLorean, I'd go back. I'd pick another team when I was six. Because my emotional roller coaster is ridiculous. But when my team loses, yeah, it bugs me. You know, I could have just picked all the good teams. Glad I didn't pick the Cowboys. Womp, womp, womp. All those fair-weather Cowboy fans who signed up with the triplets and they're still Cowboy fans and they haven't been good since the triplets. By the way, our producer, Jude, yeah, die-hard Cowboy fan. He's upset with me. Jude thinks that they did enough to build that defense. And we'll talk about it, Jude. You'll have your day. You'll have your say. Let's get back to the calls, though. We got San Diego. Lance in San Diego. I will be in your town, Lance, in like a week. I can't wait for that one. Lance, welcome. What you got tonight?
3: What's up, man? I want to talk about the Denver Broncos. I think they're going to win the Super Bowl. I think they're going to play the Rams, of course, because the Rams have like the best defense and offense. But we have a top three O-line. We have the best defense and corner in the league. Our wide receiver core is crazy because with Jalen Waddle, Cortland Sutton, the best deep threat in the league, is just going to be opened up. And as long as Bo Nix comes back from the injury not any different, then I think we're going to be in the Super Bowl.
1: You know what? I'll say this. Thanks for the call. You're pissed off you weren't in the Super Bowl last year. Like, this hasn't been, it's a weird season for Denver fan. One, because they took that step. You want to talk who went good to great? Bo Nix made the playoffs his rookie year. They lost to Buffalo in the wild card round. No harm, no foul. Great job. Bo Nix gets back his second year, beats Josh Allen in a playoff game and running out the clock, breaks his foot and Stiddy wasn't going to win that game. But Denver fan had a weird offseason because it was great, but it wasn't. You have to start an AFC championship game like that. Denver fan, yeah, love Bo Nix. I mean, first off, for fantasy owners out there, Troy Franklin, Jalen Waddle, Cortland Sutton, Marvin Mims, I have no idea who's getting all those balls. I don't want any Denver receivers. I really don't. I'm going to Sutton maybe late. Take Cortland Sutton super late. He'll end up with 9 teeters. You can use him as a bye week play. But I really like that Jonah Coleman. He's a rookie. He might be good late in the year as kind of a draft and stash. Obviously, they got Harvey. They got Dobbins. Yeah, McLaughlin. Denver looks good. Can't say that. They don't. Denver's one of those teams right now. They're absolutely in the mix. AFC West's going to be awesome this year. By the way, the AFC West and the NFC West play this year. That's amazing. That means Patrick Mahomes is going to face the dark side. That means Denver is going to play the Rams. Lance is going to get his Super Bowl matchup in the regular season. I swear, are all those games on national television? You know, think about that. The Niners play the Chiefs. Hell, the Niners play the Raiders this year. That's always big. AFC West, NFC West, they play this year. Sign me the hell up. I already have my ticket. I'm flying to Seattle to watch Mahomes play against the dark side. That's can't miss television, can't miss entertainment for me. Patrick Mahomes? Yep, That's going to be, those are going to be 100%. 310-804-4910. Jude O'Shaughness, I'm sorry, O'Connius, my board operator, Jude. Defend your Cowboys real quick.
4: So it's Jude O'Connius. Let's get that right first. But look, you know, I understand, you know, the history, and trust me, I'm only 22 years old here. So I didn't even get the, you know, triplets. I didn't get the glory days. That was all my dad. So I didn't get any of that. But what I will say is when I've been a Cowboys fan, the one thing we have never been able to do on defense is stop the run. So what did Jerry do? He went to get Quinnen Williams. And since that Quinnen Williams trade, our rush defense was a lot better the second half of the season. I really like this Christian Parker move as our defensive coordinator. And last of all, we got the best defensive player in the draft. Do you know his name? Caleb Downs. So look, yep. I'm not going to be the Cowboy fan that says this is our year, even though I could be delusional at moments if we start hot. But look, I think, you know what, we have a tough schedule. We have, I think, a top five tough schedule. We play the Rams late in December. That's a big game. But I think, you know what, I think 10 wins is possible for this Cowboys team. So that's why I would say over. I'm not saying Super Bowl, but I am saying this team is a playoff team, and I think they win the division.
1: Look, if the Giants aren't there yet and the Commanders were just a fluke 2 years ago and they're still going to fart around and win six or seven games and not really matter, if all that does happen, yeah, the Cowboys could be that 10-win team. They had two first-round picks, both of them on defense. They used their third-round pick on defense. They had two fourth-rounders. They used them both

0: They bring in Ogbonya. They are Ogbonya. They bring, I mean, I get it. Caleb Downs probably has the effect that Nick Emanwori had last year as a rookie safety or a nickel, depending on where they play him. You know, they sign a corner from Denver who could be useful. I don't know. Or a safety, I'm sorry, from Denver who could be useful. Could be interesting. It just feels like a lot of ifs there. 310-840-4910 on the Cowboys. Gave up more points than anybody in football last year. I mean, they have to be massively better on defense. Like, go from the worst to, like, the 11th or 12th. I'm not going to lie. I like the roster. I do. I kind of like what they're doing. I like Overshown in the middle. Like, I do. But then again, I saw him last year, too. Maybe they got better at the end of the season. I do. I hate that I feel this way, too, because I think he's probably a great dude and probably deserves to have a lot of success in this business. But I don't trust Brian Schottenheimer either. I didn't like that hire. I didn't love do I love a Jerry Jones hire outside of Bill Parcells? I mean, I know McCarthy won a ton of games there, and all in all, Cowboy fan, do you look at that as a success? You hired Mike McCarthy. He was there for X amount of years, and it was a success. I don't know if Cowboy fan is thinking that. 310-840-4910. All morning, we have ya. Or till the morning, I should say. Johnny Ball game on Westwood One Sports Night. Let's get after it. All right, Stu, Ben Strober producing. Jude running the board. We're back.
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9: 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I'm Dr. Sanjay Gupta, helping you live a better life.
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1: Oh, we'll come out to X. Oh, hell yeah. Nice job, Jude. Huh. Always wanted a radio show with some DMX on the intro. Good stuff tonight. 310-840-4910. The World Cup. A huge thank you. Gosh, that was fun for 5 weeks, 6 weeks. I was way more into it than I thought I would be, and I don't think I'm alone in that camp. Soccer, I broke up with you earlier in the show. It was summer loving. It was a great summer romance, but the summer comes to an end. I go home and I have my usual sports waiting for me. But the summer loving was the best I've had. Terrific stuff. The one thing I'm not going to miss, though, I'm not missing the flopping, guys. I'm not missing the flopping. You know, I talked about Joe Theismann's leg break on Monday Night Football in 1985 earlier this hour. I swear, it's like half the time the flop occurs in soccer in the World Cup. The player flopping almost acts as if he's Joe Theismann and just got his leg snapped in half. But I get it. You have to sell that to get the call. But that's still lame. Like, look, the American sports fan, and I've been doing sports radio, I don't know, 15 years, you know, got a pretty good idea of the emotions that American sports fans have, what ticks them off, what they respect. And I'll tell you this, maybe the greatest pet peeve of the American sports fan is a flop, the flopper. Americans hate, they despise, they can't handle it when dudes flop. It's cheese balls. It's cheap. You're going to bait the ref to give you a call, to give you the advantage, rather than just doing it straight up and beating the guy in front of you. Nope. We're gonna act. I mean, I'm sorry, Argentina, certainly in stoppage time in the last however. I mean, they were trying so hard to bait the official on every call. And the American sports fan doesn't, homie, don't play that. It sucks. I will not miss that. And I always think about, could you imagine, you know, Jalen Hurts, you know, a defensive pass rusher just rubs up against him and Jalen Hurts falls to the ground, grabbing his knee, acting like he just twisted it every which way. And they do that constantly because they have to get the call. And now that I know way more about soccer than I did 6 weeks ago, I get it. Free kicks are important. You score off those. They're a big deal. You want the free kick, and if you get, you know, a penalty inside the box, then you get a penalty kick. That's, 90% conversion rate? That's huge. So, yeah, you want to bait the ref. I wish they had some type of challenge system. I was screaming at my TV a few times, like, dude, that is garbage. It's not even close to a penalty. But, I mean, sometimes the referee, I hate that I say this, sometimes the referee had to blow the whistle because the dude was in that much agony. I mean, he's like having a seizure on the pitch. Like, I watch football at a high level. We all do. The speed, the collisions, it's very rare. Like, they don't flop much in the NFL. Occasionally, in college they do. They fake injuries all the time. And American sports fans hate that. When LeBron James retires, gosh, a Mount Rushmore player, a Mount Rushmore athlete in this country's history, hell, the planet's history. And there's going to be a big portion of folks out there that will be glad he's gone so they don't have to watch him flop and whine to the official anymore. Like, seriously, that's going to be on LeBron's NBA tombstone. you know, MVPs, 10 straight finals, rings, this, flopped. Was a flopper. Like, that is a massive, I noticed. And I'm okay with that. I agree with the normal American sports fan on that. That flopping sucks. Play us straight up. Stop trying to, get the referee to give you some whistle. Just go win the game. Just outplay them. And in soccer, it's not even the bad teams. Like, everybody just does it. You want the call. Again, the call is a big deal. And a lot of times, if you sell it just right, the referee will even pop out a yellow or a red card. Hell, we saw the situation a couple of weeks ago where they lifted the red card in historic fashion. Americans hate flopping. And for some reason, and that's fine. Soccer guy, you guys have just accepted it. And maybe soccer guy, if you guys watch the NBA, maybe soccer guy in the NBA says, oh, dude, they flop worse in the NBA than they do in soccer. I don't know if that conversation exists, but I'm not lying. The NBA has gotten to the point where every time the whistle is blown, there is at least one or two players going straight to the official to talk to him about something. Every whistle. Every single one. And sometimes it's good drama, right? Who doesn't love the drama between a player and a coach versus the refs? It's great. It's part of the reason I show up for the entertainment, the theater of sports. It's part of it. But no, the flopping is not part of the American sports fans' DNA, especially some of these soccer flops. Like, they're not even good. Like, it's just, oh, gosh. We're not going to try to beat you. We're going to try to bait the officials to give us a call. And then we're going to get you that way. Not for the American sports fan. Let's get back to the calls here. I'm Johnny Ballgame. It's Westwood One Sports. You can follow me at @ballgame_KTIK on X, at @JohnnyBallgame_KTIK on the gram. Where are we going? Dallas. Oh, I love Dallas callers. Tony in Dallas. You're live with Johnny Ballgame. What you got, Tony?
2: Man, in Texas, we love us some Ballgame on Sunday night, man. Love your show.
1: Thanks, man.
2: As far as the flopping, man, I grew up in Wisconsin playing hockey in the winter. Man, flopping's got to go.
1: Flopping, no hockey flopping. Go. Yep. They do not flop in hockey.
2: If you flop in hockey, we're going to hit you harder next time.
1: Well said.
2: Hey, you're talking about in the NFL and Detroit being favored to win the division.
1: Yeah.
2: I got to, Dan Quinn went to the Super Bowl with the Atlanta Falcons, had one great year, and what happened next?
1: Should have won it too.
2: Yeah, absolutely. They were up double digits in the first half.
1: Sure.
2: I just called Washington the Redskins. I'm sorry, I'm old school.
1: Swear jar, you owe me a buck.
2: Dan Quinn had a great year in Washington. Sorry, Washington, that's how you get with Dan Quinn. He had one great year. He's a great coordinator, should stay in the coordinator ranks. Anyway, I think the Atlanta Falcons or the Miami Dolphins or the New York Jets or the Cleveland Browns will win the Super Bowl before Detroit wins the division this year. One of those four teams. But Detroit's not winning the division.
1: Tony, you seem to think that it's sad, but the window of Super Bowl opportunity is kind of shut for Detroit and Dan Campbell and those guys? Is that what you're saying?
2: I don't think it's shut, but they're not winning the division this year. I believe it's going to be whoever comes out on top between Detroit and between Green Bay and Chicago will win the division.
1: Okay.
2: But I will take it one step further. The University of New Mexico Lobos will win the national championship this year in football before the Lions win the division.
1: Why are you saying New Mexico? Do you know? I mean, Jason Eck is like my closest friend in coaching.
2: I used to live in Albuquerque and Santa Fe, and I've got some really good friends out there, and I hope Jonathan is listening to your show, because I'd love to hear him get on your show. But yeah, he's a good friend, and we love the Lobos. I just some trash talking with my buddy.
1: All right, great stuff, Tony in Dallas. Appreciate the call. Jason Eck, the head coach of the New Mexico Lobos, has actually been on this show before. He was killer. I'm trying to set up something with him during the season, and you want to talk about masterful performances? The reason I know Jason Eck is I went to, proudly, the Harvard of the Northwest, the University of Idaho. Jason Eck showed up out of nowhere to my alma mater, three straight winning seasons. He goes to Albuquerque, brings a Big Sky All-Star team from the transfer portal, and wins 9 games year one in Albuquerque. You want to talk about tracking down a cephalopoid on foot, men in black? That's Jason Eck, winning 9 games year one in Albuquerque. Great stuff. We're going to get to college football later this hour, too. Let's get to Ontario. Ryan in Ontario is now up on Westwood One Sports Night. Ryan, what you got for me, man?
3: Hey, Johnny Ball again. Thanks for taking my call. How are you doing, pal?
1: Awesome, dude. Where are we headed, Ryan?
3: I'm talking about MMA. I want to shout out to my my friend Kyle Preplik. He's going to be fighting in UFC Serbia. He's from the 519. So let's go, Preplik. I'm a big MMA fan, and I supported him in London showdown in the downtown. So if he wins his lightweight fight, it's going to be at 10 a.m. Eastern time. So it's going to be sick. So I won't hang up the lines. And cheers, buddy. Love the show. Let's go, Kyle.
1: Thanks.
3: Let's go.
1: Appreciate the call. There's Ryan in Ontario. And, man, I didn't catch much of that. If you did, great. I was kind of mumbling there. Not that it was anybody's fault. I'm not saying that, but you're just kind of mumbling on that, Ryan. What did you catch what he said, Ben Strober?
4: Take him out.
1: No, you didn't either?
4: No.
1: Yeah. All right, Benny. Well, what about Jim in Boston? Oh, those Red Sox. Holy snakes. Boston is hot in this July. Jim in Boston, what you got?
5: Yeah, well, the Red Sox have definitely changed things around here. Everybody was sell. Now everybody's jumping on the wagon, Johnny. But as far as the soccer,
1: must be fun.
5: We're talking about the flopping, right? I played 40 years ago now. I'm not saying I was great, but I played college football, soccer. And I'll tell you right now, I got my legs crunched, kicked, spiked. If you didn't get right up and get back in the play, you were getting yelled at by the coach. I mean, these guys can't get that hurt on every play. I know there are injuries because they are professionals, and you get hamstrings and such like that. But every damn play, they're calling, you know, they're falling. Like you said, Theismann broke the other leg. My God, it's gonna ruin the game if they. I mean, that's the one thing that could take them down, as far as fan, you know, bringing in the fans to me, because it's doing it to basketball. We talked about it many times on the show. The flopping, it's. You know, guys, LeBron falls down every time, and Embiid falls down every time. It's like these guys are monsters, and they're falling down. So it's just getting to be, like you said, the fans can't like that. It's just not part of the game. I don't like it.
1: We hate it. Play straight up. Thank you for the call, Jim in Beantown. Go Sox. That must be so much fun for you guys. Love it when your baseball team gets hot. You want to watch every single night. That's the best part. If you get a hot baseball team, hell, my baseball team's 500 today. Ugh. But yeah, you get a hot baseball team, it's a ton of fun. But I'll tell about this. I know people, and you all do too, that don't watch the NBA because of the flopping. That's how big a pet peeve it is for the American sports fan. Some people will not watch the NBA because of it, because they don't like the banter, the back and forth between the players and the officials. It bugs them. It's annoying. And I'm with it. I still love the NBA. I love the NBA playoffs. NBA regular season, That's tough for me these days, these past few years. I don't sink my teeth into the NBA regular season. I know Benny Boy Strober will be over there. He's got the AJ Dibonsa era. He's the next Wes Unseld to our nation's capital. Going to win MVP as a rookie. Did you know that? Only player in NBA history to win league MVP as a rookie. Washington. Think they were the Bullets? Yeah, yeah. Wes Unseld won MVP as a rookie. Pretty impressive. 310-840-4910. Yeah, people can't handle the flopping. And you might be right, Jim. Like, if soccer's ever going to get to the highest point it can get to in this country, is there going to have to be an anti-flopping reform in the sport? And the color, because my radio partner, I do afternoons on weekdays on KTIK. My partner on that show is a big hockey fan, and he'll tell me that, like, there is no flopping in hockey. I cover a team in the ECHL, like double-A hockey. There's no flopping in that either. You'll get your ass kicked if you flop in hockey. You really will. They don't allow hockey guys. I mean, we all know the stories. You get hit in the puck in the nose, you're out 7 minutes, and you're back in. It's a machismo thing in hockey. It's expected now. I love that about the NHL. I really do. I do. I love that part, but nope. Because I'm sorry. Here's the why. The punishment versus the crime. First off, in soccer, what I've noticed, just cheesy World Cup watching, but if you don't sell the fake, you don't get the call as often. And it makes sense, right? If there wants to be a tough guy soccer player, like, yeah, if I get tripped up, even if it hurts, I'm not going to moan around and whine and cry and grab my knee. I'm not going to do that. Well, you're probably not going to get the call. And that was a takeaway of mine. How to bait the officials the best way. And sometimes, yeah, in Argentina, left and right was doing it tonight. I'm watching the game with, you know, some family friends today or whatever, was over at the house, and we're going back and forth like that. They just keep doing it. It's like in football, it would be like, you know, you rarely see this, but there's like a DB or there's a receiver. And they're going for a ball, and once there's just a tiny little touch, the receiver acts like he just got leveled and falls to the ground and tries to get the call. You're not getting away with that often in the NFL if it's like soccer level. But they do it in the NFL too on pass interference. You bait the officials. The receiver, after the deep play down the sideline, the receiver, arms in the air, wailing around, looking at the official. If it's a home game, you got the home crowd behind them. They're making the motion. Throw the flag. Throw the flag. That's, and that for me, like, my biggest pet peeve with the NFL is pass interference. It changes games, and it's a stupid judgment call. And I don't think any crime for penalty in the NFL should result in a 62-yard gain. Like, if you throw a deep pass interference, that's a 47-yard penalty? No, man. I don't know. If you take your helmet off and hit somebody with it, that should be a 47-yard penalty. Not grabbing a guy's wrist for a second and a half on a subjective referee judgment call. That's my biggest pet peeve with the NFL, is pass interference. Because it's the punishment doesn't fit the crime. Yes, okay, it's pass interference, just a little. But it shouldn't be a 61-yard penalty on a deep pass. I like how college does it. 15 yards regardless. But anywho, not here nor there, but they do flop. I'm not trying to say soccer, you guys are ruining the world with the flopping. It is bad. It's the worst. But no, NBA, flop. NFL, you see it with DBs and receivers. You don't see it much on the line. That sport moves so damn quick, too. I mean, and I would encourage, if I was a coach, Anytime my D lineman is getting held, like ridiculously held, get your arms in the air, wave around, look for the official and say, this guy's holding me, man. Because sometimes that works. And that's flopping. Nope, the American sports fan wants it straight up, yo. You don't need to trick the referee into giving you a whistle so you can get a free kick. Like, come on, let's just play. And that's the one thing, and I loved the World Cup. Summer loving. You know, it was so much fun for me. Like a 10 out of 10. I got way more out of it than I thought. Way more. It was great. But I'm not continuing it. No. I mean, maybe in 4 years I'll do it again, but you better have the right time zones. I'm not waking up at 4 a.m. No way, dude. I mean, I would barely do that for my NFL team. I would. Of course I would. Strober, if the Commanders were playing at 3 a.m. Eastern time in Australia, that would never happen, but would you make sure you watch that Commanders game?
4: Yeah, I haven't missed one in like 15 years.
1: Not one.
4: So I'd be doing it.
1: God, you've seen some bad football, I'm sorry.
4: Oh, yeah. Plenty of it.
1: Well, best of luck. You know, I know we had that last caller that's not buying the Dan Quinn hype. I will say this about Dan Quinn. The guy took Washington and Atlanta to conference championship games, won one of them. Look at the list of coaches who've taken two franchises to NFC championship games. There's not a lot of them. Mike Holmgren did it with Green Bay in Seattle. Same conference, not a lot of them did. Bill Parcells, he didn't go to the NFC championship game with the Cowboys. He did it with the Jets and the Giants. Anyway, yeah, Dan Quinn has done that. And if he had a Super Bowl, it's a totally different deal. It's crazy. That's what's nuts about the NFL. That Super Bowl, and by the way, I'll ask you this, because I was telling the story earlier of I'm really excited to go into this football season just in my own personal fandom and not have the Malcolm Butler interception still waking me up from my nightmares. It's like I can kind of put it away with last year's title. It doesn't bug me as much. I'm like going into the season with a lot of energy, you know, like, hey, house money, so to speak. That doesn't happen in the NFL very often. 310-840-4910. Johnny Ballgame, Westwood One Sports Night. Let's keep them coming. Let's have some fun. Got you till what? Way early in the morning, guys. Download the Westwood One Sports app.
0: The NFL is almost here. Training camps open on Wednesday with the Cardinals and Panthers. 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
22: 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Body weight workouts, when you do them the right way, can be really effective. Strength and conditioning specialist Dana Santis told us, with body weight training, you create progressive overload by changing joint angles, adding instability, or choosing more challenging variations of the same exercise. Two other factors driving progressive overload are time under tension and muscular fatigue. That means the amount of time your muscles are engaged during a movement, the slower the movement, the harder it will be until you reach the point where you can't do another rep with good form. You want to stop before you collapse. Also, remember this, pay attention to your breath. So important. Breathe out when you exert force. I'm Dr. Sanjay Gupta, helping you live a better life.
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1: 310-804-0410. World Cup, thank you. I love you. A wonderful summer romance. But the one thing I will not miss, shaking my head and getting frustrated with the flopping, but whatevs, it's over. I love the World Cup. I don't want it to, you know, be this big cloud, but it will be nice not having that frustration level watching sports anymore that I had with the floppage. Let's get to Denver, one of my favorite cities. Denver, Dylan in Denver. What's up, man? You're on Westwood One. Bring it.
2: Ball game. You're the best. You keep us going late night. I love your show. I got to say, though, I think it's kind of funny that, you know, you attack soccer. And I agree. The pendulum has moved towards flopping. But it has in every sport. It has in every sport. In other sports, even more so. You just admitted it in football. It's not just the DBs and the wide receivers. The whole game has gotten a lot softer. That's just the way it's gone. It's obviously concussion stuff. It's obviously safety stuff. But it's quarterbacks trying to sell calls. You just even admitted you want your linemen. You want your linemen to go out there and sell a call. In the 70s, in the 80s, in the 90s, what respectable linemen, what pig-headed, beautiful, tough-nosed linemen would ever in the world put their hands up and try to sell a call? It's all flopping. The whole world has gotten softer. So don't attack soccer like it's this universal, individual, you know, funnel down thing. It's all of sports. It's NBA, we know that, and it's also NFL. Ball game, yeah. Come on, admit it.
1: I, you're right, and the reason I like my D linemen doing that is because
2: you asked your linemen to do it. Can you imagine linemen doing that in their wildest dreams in the '80s? They would have never done it.
1: No, they wouldn't have. You're right, they wouldn't have. It's just if I guess they were built and raised and groomed different. But I want them to do that when they're being held. Let the official know that this stinking lineman is holding me on every play. So I'm not going to let you get away with that. But I just got one question. Dylan. I got one question, Dylan. It just feels like it's worse than soccer, dude. It really does.
2: Listen,
1: that's all I'm saying.
2: Let me ask you something, because I'm a coach of youth, of kids. How do we get better with it? Because I hate it too, dude. I hate it. I'm with you. I'm listening to your show. I love your show. You guys are the best. You break down everything so beautifully and honestly, and that's why I call in with an honest take. How do we get better with it? How do we push against the whole pendulum swinging in a way that has made everything softer while still protecting our kids' heads and still protecting everything that we want to, we don't want to, everything doesn't need to be gladiator, but everything doesn't need to be pancake soft and Charmin soft either. I don't get it. I want the discussion to happen to someone to come up with the miracle solution of making a flop world pendulum swing the opposite way.
1: Like hockey?
2: Yes, like hockey. Even in hockey, forwards go down when they get tacked a little bit more than they did in the 90s. But hockey's the best example of keeping it true.
1: Agree. Straight up, we're not trying to, you know, manipulate the officials to give us the whistle. Like, and that's just, you're right, that's part of it now in the sports. Coaches, trust me, thank you for the call. Dylan in Denver, Hall of Fame level call there. I appreciate that, and you listening to Westwood One on Sunday nights. But in this regard, like, the coaches are telling them to do that because it's a big deal. You want the call. A holding call is huge in the NFL. Look at the numbers. Find out how many scoring drives occur when the offensive team has to combat with a holding penalty. 10 yards? That's a big loss in the NFL. Most of the time, if you get a holding, dude, you're not getting the first. You really aren't, especially at that level. Let's get to the Bay Area, San Francisco. Ron, you're next up with Johnny Ballgame. Ron, what do you have?
3: Well, I'd like to see the Ducks do good this year.
1: They will. Oregon's going to be good. Ron, you're going to get to see a very, very good Duck team. Sure.
3: No, you know, I haven't been home in a lot of years. I still follow the Ducks, and I still think if they can, if they're number four in the country, they might be number one by the end of the season.
1: By that all the way. One of these years, thank you for the call, Ron, it's going to happen in Eugene. One of these years, it's just going to. They're going to win a natty at some point. I don't know when. I mean, people will always remind Duck fan, and I worked in Oregon on multiple occasions where I talked about Oregon Duck football, you guys, every single day for years. So I've covered the games. I've been there. Autzen is awesome. Anyway, yeah. I've been close to that program. They're going to win it at some point, but everybody will remember or remind that fan base the zero you do, your little sign for zero for the O, that's how many natties you've won. That's coming from, you know, Beaver fans, Husky fans. But yeah, Oregon's going to win one of these years in this system with an unlimited payroll and annual free agency. Oh, it's not even fair anymore. 310-840-4910. Let's stay in Colorado. We got John up next. Wants to get in on this flop talk. John in Colorado, you're up.
4: Hi, thanks for taking the call. So I don't remember the details, but there was one game, I want to say maybe it was one of the United States games, where one of the players got carded, got a yellow card for some sort of, you know, physical play, and they reviewed it, and the referees determined that the guy didn't actually do anything, but that the guy flopped to try to get, you know, to get a penalty. And I want to say they rescinded the card from whoever they initially gave it to and gave it to the guy who flopped. Now, it this wouldn't work at, you know, minor league levels of soccer or whatever, but with this video assistant review they're doing now, if players are flopping, the referees, especially the off-field referees, will look at it and say, hey, you know what? This guy didn't get hit. He didn't, you know, he just dove. Like 10 years ago, yeah, people were diving all over the place, and they still try to sell the calls to the referees. But that might make a big difference, because if people actually start getting cards for diving, it might go away sooner than we all think it will.
1: John, thanks for the call in Colorado. College basketball has went in this direction, and it does work. Yes, it's subjective, and sometimes your guy actually isn't flopping, and he'll get called for a flop, but there still is at least a system in place in college basketball where doesn't do you any good. It can hurt you. Like when Dylan in Denver was talking about, hey, well, what are they going to do? How do you fix flopping? Well, technology, some type of a challenge system. But I know, it's like, I wish we didn't even have to do this. But, I mean, other than that, you have to give, there has to be a penalty to getting caught purposely baiting an official to give you the whistle so you get the free kick. Like I said, it's worth it. A free kick is big, and I didn't even know they were big in soccer because I didn't watch a ton of it. I watched soccer, but not like this World Cup where a free kick's a big thing. You need those calls. You want that whistle. And you're right, like John just said, sometimes you'll get a referee with whatever up his ace and he'll pull that yellow card out too. And you're like, wait, that wasn't as egregious as the last flop and you didn't yellow card him. All subjective. It was weird. But yeah, the American, I noticed that over the 5 weeks. And it's not like I didn't notice it before, but this World Cup really drove it home for me that, you know, maybe the ultimate pet peeve in sports for the American is the flop. Straight up. Don't cheat. Don't be cheesy. Don't run and tell the duty. Nope. It's not the American sports fan way, clearly. But you do make good points. It's in every sport except hockey. But let me just say this. I don't think it's as bad in the other sports. Maybe that's just me defending the sports I love. Ben Strober, producer. You watch as much sports as I probably do, Ben. Is flopping in soccer worse for you, bug you more than in other sports?
5: Absolutely. If you watch an NFL game where it's the most violent sport you can possibly play, humans probably shouldn't even play football, but, you know, we consume it, we love it. And yep. The hits that people take on an NFL field, which legitimately would hospitalize you and I, potentially kill some of us, these dudes pop right back up. In soccer, they fall to minimal contact, flopping for the call that they're trying to get, and then they writhe on the ground in pain for multiple minutes when they're not actually hurt. NFL players will have torn ligaments and dislocated elbows, and they'll get up and walk off the field. They don't do that in soccer.
1: Well said. Brilliant. I could not agree with you more, Ben Strober. And that's, you know, basically what I wanted to say to Dylan in Denver. Strober over there put it very well. You know, like, it's worse in soccer. It's not, it wasn't just me, Dylan. It's worse in soccer. Judo Kanyas, my board operator, great board operator, Westwood One. First time I'm working with Jude tonight. Is it worse in soccer for you too? Let me get a third opinion here, Jude.
6: Yeah, I think Strober put it well. Look, the flopping is really bad. I think, you know, on a high stage when the whole globe is watching, obviously the flops, they're more exaggerated. But I have to say, you know, watching this last NBA season, I'm not saying that it's worse, but it's getting bad in basketball. It is getting bad in basketball. And the thing is, the officiating's not doing anything about it, right? They're not doing anything about it. They're letting it happen. And it's almost a little bit as unenjoyable as soccer at times. It's just like free throw, guys just kind of throwing their bodies into defenders, whatever it may be. And I would say the NBA is getting to that level. But I agree with Strober. I think football, completely different. Those guys, it's a completely different beast.
1: Judo Kanyas right there. I'm saying that right. Right, Jude?
6: Ocañas.
1: I'm getting there. Ocañas. Got it. He's right on. I didn't even want to think that, but you're right. Watch an OKC game. Free throw fest. That's why in summer league, they're trying a new free throw system, Strober. You get one shot to make for 2 points. Because it's killing the NBA with all the free throws, and you're right there, Jude. It's worse in the NBA now than it was. I'll give you that, but I'm not going to let the 80s and the 90s off the hook either. They were baiting the officials then too. I'm old enough to remember Kareem at the end of his career was whining to the officials. Bill Laimbeer, Danny Ainge, they whined after every call. It happened then too. But with LeBron, you guys are putting that on his tombstone. When you tell your kids, there's a 25-year-old listening right now, you're going to tell your grandkid in 35 years about LeBron and how good he was. You're going to tell them all about it, sitting on grandpappy's lap. And you bet your ass you're going to tell him he was a flopper. You are. Even if you like LeBron, you'll probably throw that in. And if you don't like LeBron, dude, you'll definitely throw it. That'll be like your main point of why he was not Michael Jordan. I mean, it's true. Like, people are not going to let LeBron's career off the hook for his flopping. I think they all do it. I think LeBron's a treasure, and I'm going to miss him as soon as he leaves the NBA, giving me a quarter century of seeing stuff. And I mean, I'm a LeBron guy, but I'm not going to lie. And like a lot of guys in the NBA, anytime they hit the ground, they're looking at the official and it's almost like they're ready to start crying. Soccer's worse, though. That's my stance. Soccer is worse. 310-804-4910. I'm Johnny Ballgame. 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
0: Preseason games start in just a few weeks, kicking off with a Hall of Fame game from Canton. Panthers, Cardinals, and we've got the game from your home of the NFL. 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

0: team tonight producing. Old Benny got Jude running our board. Benny went to the University of Maryland. He's a Terp, and Jude, well, he went to University of Southern California, USC, and Jude, I hate to say this, I'm a USC football fan. I am. I respect them. They were a big part of my life growing up on the West Coast. USC, you know, when they matter, the Pac-12, Pac-10 was way better. But one of the crazy deals in college football right now where things that make you go, the CFP, the College Football Playoff, was established in 2014 as a four-team tournament. It changed in 2024 to a 12-team tournament. And here we go, year three of that format. So we have an era from 2014 to 2026, the CFP era, whether it's a four-team tournament or a 12-team tournament, right? Not one time, not one game. Like, fight on? What? USC has never played in a playoff game. That's weird. I mean, not to rub it in your face too much, Juder, but I'm right on that, right? I'm not forgetting a weird year. I know they never got in the CFP four.
1: Yeah. You're completely right. By the way, I think you should really try to audition for the marching band. I was hearing some good vocals right there. But it is embarrassing, Jesse. It is completely embarrassing. And look, as much as I want to stick by Lincoln Riley, and we got the number one recruiting class this year, it's just the same old, same old. Big moments, he doesn't show up. Big moments, he doesn't show up. Ranked opponent, doesn't show up. It's the same circus that he had at Oklahoma and, you know, teams before. So I can only hope, but it's looking like when you could play Ohio State this year and play Indiana, when you play Oregon, it's just looking like another, you know, maybe 8-4 season kind of useless bowl game. I don't know, Johnny. I don't have a lot of belief.
0: I don't thank USC for ruining my life of a conference growing up. USC, thanks for ruining the Pac-12, and you can't even make the tournament. Like, now you're in this messy Big Ten that, oh, I'm sorry, dude, there's like four or five programs just better than you now? Hey, at least in the pack, you still had the biggest whatever in school. You were the BMOC, big man on campus. Now Oregon's top, way ahead of you. Hell, Washington has been to the CFP multiple times. They went to a Natty with Michael Penix. They won multiple games. They got there with Chris Peterson. The Ducks are there all the time. USC, never. And you blew up the Pac-12 for that? Dang, man. But yeah, that's what.

0: recovered. They lost to Tulane in a New Year's Six game. It was just bad. Like, USC be great again. I would love that. If USC was right there, I can't believe I'm saying this, with Indiana in football. Like, if USC was there in that mix with Ohio State, with Indiana, with Oregon, I mean, that would add so much. Think about that. Like, dare I say this? USC is a sleeping giant? Like, is that fair? I mean, it's crazy, the world of college football. And let me just say this. Well, who's under pressure? I think we overuse that term way too much in this business. Everybody's under freaking pressure, man. How can you rephrase that? For me, it's what is interesting me storyline-wise. I'm all over the Arch Manning storyline this year, too. I want to get into that. The fifth major sport. What is it? Did soccer do it for you? Johnny Ball Game, Westwood One.
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2: 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Your foot was on the gas and her life was on the line. 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
20: As a parent, when you send your kid off to school in the morning, you know that they're going to be learning, they're going to be spending time with their friends. But new study out of UCSF found

0: adolescents are spending an average of 70 minutes of their school day on their phones. Now, some kids will say they need their phones to help with schoolwork, but this study found that they were spending the vast majority of their screen time on TikTok, Instagram, and Snapchat, not really apps that you're going to be turning to for homework help. Now, the study's lead author said, "Don't blame kids for using their phones at school. Teach them how to resist them. Focus on what they'd get by putting them aside rather than what you're taking away. Explain how phones could hurt their academic performance, and also remind them of this. Nothing takes the place of real face-to-face friendships." I'm Dr. Sanjay Gupta, helping you live a better life.
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0: 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You are not the same.
1: It's Westwood One Sports Night with J.

0: I think you're a dove. Israel? Israel, yeah. Israel, appreciate you on the shout-out. Made that song for the show, and appreciate Jude coming back with that segment and some fun stuff. Thanks, World Cup. And I'll talk to you in a bit, soccer. I have to do this, soccer. But I think in most circles, the American sports fan, I feel like I'm talking a lot tonight about that. But we have four major professional sports, right? NFL, NBA, MLB, and NHL. Like, those are the four majors. And I know hockey's kind of niche, but dude, no, man, the NHL's been around forever. The Stanley Cup's over 100 years old. The highest paid player's making what? $17 million a year now? I mean, that's not chump change television. Hockey's number four. Those are the four majors. And I don't know the answer to this. What's right now? Maybe it's because of the World Cup. What's the fifth most popular pro sport in America, like today? Did soccer do whatever it needed to do with this World Cup? Our NFL stadiums, our time zones. It was perfect. Silver platter World Cup. All the drama. You can't argue that. As much as you hate the flop city, the drama was spectacular. Part of me even wanted the game to end in PKs today because of the drama of the PK, although I'm glad it didn't. Good for Spain. But is soccer now, would you say, the fifth most popular sport in this country? There was a time, less than 100 years ago, matter of fact, where the three majors, Ben Strober, were baseball, boxing, and horse racing. You know that as a Baltimore guy, how big racing was there? There was a time those were the three majors. Now you have the four majors. What's the fifth most popular sport in America, you would say, right now? And did soccer pass whatever, maybe? Ben, it was soccer all along. Stroby?
1: Nope. Golf. Golf all day.
0: Okay.
1: Not going to get soccer.
0: TV revenue in golf, big time. Major championship golf just had one. Big time sporting events in this country. The Masters is huge. I mean, soccer in our country annually doesn't have anything close to the Masters. Heck, U.S. Open probably too. So Benny says golf's the fifth most popular sport. Hey, how many people play it? I mean, you can participate until you're 90-ish. So he's got that. I don't know. I mean, NASCAR? MMA? I mean, tennis? No way. But, I mean, there might have been a time, like, this is crazy, but in the early 80s, you could argue maybe tennis was up there with the NBA. When you had, like, Borg and McEnroe, Jimmy Connors, dude, those were, like, heavyweight title fights when those guys would play tennis in those big ass tournaments. This was when the NBA was just getting into the Magic and Bird era, which took it to an entirely different apex. They handed it to Jordan. He took it to Earth, and now basketball became a global sport. 30% of the league now in the NBA, I think, wasn't born in America. Thank the Dream Team. It's great. Global sport. But I think it's probably coming down to one of those. I don't think we're missing anything. It's the fifth most popular sport. You know, I heard this topic, I actually heard on my radio partners were talking about this. I do afternoons on KTIK, a Westwood One affiliate, and they were having this conversation, and this was before the World Cup ended. I mean, the World Cup was a massive draw, big hit. It was easy for us. It was right in front of us. There was nothing else for it to compete with. And it was fun. And it was exciting. It was dramatic. Hell, I went to a game. It's one of the better sporting events I've been to, man. For real. It was electric. Even though the team played like ace, it was still fun to be. 310-840-4910 with your boy ball game. Let's get to the ATL. We got Israel from the ATL on the program. Israel, what's going on, man? Is this the Israel? You're the dude who made that song?
2: Yes, sir. Yes, sir. This is Israel Bentley, government name Jacob Bentley. Israel Bentley. Yes, sir. Johnny ball game, man. As I'm always listening, just so you know, even when I don't call in, and I've been listening to your whole show. Okay, and when I say you hit it on the head about why soccer, before I even get into my vitriolic diatribe on why soccer will never, ever, ever, ever, ever, the way it's currently played, be even a top 10 sport, okay? I mean, it's behind college basketball girls and boys, as far as I'm concerned, but I remember a time, man, in my life when boxing, horse racing, and baseball were the three by far, and with separation. Highest grossing, most popular sport. So people got to be careful, man.
0: Yeah.
2: And people don't understand the way we're built. You know, my dad was a football coach. You know, my dad, you know, number one running back in 1957-58. Couldn't go to Georgia back then, but it's all good. Went to Albany State, won back-to-back black college national championships. You know,
0: Badass.
2: Became a coach. You know, so I remember Oklahoma drills. Like, my daycare after school, my mama would just send me to practice with my dad, you know, when he coached at Morehouse. So when I look at these people falling down, I mean, it sickens me. And I'm not even going to lie to you. I didn't watch the World Cup final. I didn't have any real stakes in it, you know, and nothing that happened with this World Cup will make me watch MLS more. I will watch the United all I can. I got a buddy that got season tickets. I was actually able to go to a couple games. That's how I'm learning about soccer. But outside of that, we need to sign here in Atlanta. Lord knows our owner has enough money. Tell me if you agree. We need to sign one of these stars, like a Messi or someone, or Ronaldo, whoever. We need to sign one here in the ATL, man. And I think that'll be way bigger than Miami. What do you think?
0: Thanks for the call, Israel. I was going to say, well, I mean, you can't scream the MLS. We need the star. You already have Messi. And, dude, we don't care. And I was dead wrong on that. I remember when that story broke, I went on the radio show I'm a part of in weekdays, and I said, this is the greatest thing ever for the MLS in American soccer. We will watch Messi. We don't. We don't even watch the World Cup if it's played in November. We don't even watch the World Cup if it's played in, I don't know, South Korea, where it's at 3 a.m. for kickoff. No, this World Cup was perfect. It was the ultimate summer romance. And I'm this is hard for me to do. As usually, the shoe is on the other foot. But I was talking about this earlier, and I think I'm just going to go for it. Dear soccer, we got to talk. Look, I understand the beautiful game. Thank you for showing me the beautiful game. And I'm just going to say this, soccer, you're beautiful. It's not you. It's me. It's my fault. It's me, soccer. My attention span, my time zone, my deep love for my teams and other sports. Soccer, I just want to say thank you for an incredible summer. A summer of love, soccer. What we shared the last, like, 6 weeks, With the World Cup, it was magic, soccer. And you know this, soccer. You were not some cheap, meaningless, last person at the end of the bar at 157, one-night stand, soccer. No, you weren't that. It was real. It was a whirlwind, high stakes, romance, late-night watch parties, penalty shootout, stoppage time, goals. Ah, soccer. For a few glorious weeks, soccer, you were my everything. I bought two jerseys. I learned chants. I liked Alexi Lawless. Like, I was caring about the group stage. Hell, I'll even say I was following group stage goal differentials. Soccer, you had me. But I gotta be honest, I'm not gonna be the a-hole, soccer. I love other sports more. I follow too many other leagues. Soccer, I can't give you what you need. Autumn is coming. Soccer, my heart's already drifting back to my exes. I'm talking NFL and college football. It's calling my name. Soccer, baseball pennant races are gonna heat up. I got fantasy draft prep. Soccer, you deserve someone who's gonna wake up at 5:30 a.m. and watch the English Premier League on a Saturday. Soccer, that's not me. I need you to understand where I'm coming from. Soccer, I don't want to erase you. You're not going to be dead from my life. Like, I'll click on you every now and again. I'm not calling this a permanent goodbye, although it was the greatest summer romance of my life. Let me just say this. When the dust settles, soccer, maybe we can do this again in 4 years, depending on time zones and other customizable things that I'm gonna need from you that you gave me this summer. Keep shining, soccer. I'll see you in 4 years, maybe. And I don't know where the flopping will be then, but I'm sure it'll be dramatic. Take care, soccer. Sincerely, Johnny Ballgame. Westwood One Sports Night. 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
1: I make big money. I drive big cars. Everybody know me. It's like I'm a movie star, but late at night, something ain't right. I love the ghetto boys. Wake up, Monday. Johnny Ballgame, what's going on? I talk a lot of college football for my weekday job. I'm in a college football town. As much as I'm frustrated with the sport, I just can't help myself. I love it. SEC Media Days start today. And that's like, if you love college football and follow it, I mean, SEC Media Days, kind of a big deal. And everybody in that league, every head coach, every quarterback has pressure. It really should, the term go without saying, pressure. But the storyline, I can't get away from, and I want it to work. Gosh, I want Arch Manning to happen. I want him to be dope. I'm rooting for the Arch Manning story to be a good one. I love a Manning. The thought of maybe going 20, 25 more years of having a Manning in my football life, I love it. I trust them. They entertain the heck out of me. I know the type of work they put in. They're just, for me, on the surface, good dudes. I totally hope Arch ends up being the next. Archie went second overall. Eli and Peyton went first overall, both of them. What a family. You know, where's Arch going to be? I want it to work. Dude, the guy's got King's blood. Right, guys? He just looks like a Manning. Like, they've never missed on this. King's blood. I want it to work. This is Arch's fourth year of college football. He was in the Big 12 with Texas. That feels like a long time ago when Texas was still in the Big 12, doesn't it? Arch sat for two full years. Arch did. Played last year. Was good. I'll say that. He was good. They went 10-3. I mean, he won the Citrus Bowl versus a Michigan team coached by some dude named Biff. They went 10-3, and we know this. Texas is not paying him or them to beat Biff in a Citrus Bowl. No. That is shooting a bogey or double bogey on their season if that happens again. Another Citrus Bowl win. Oh, gosh. Texas fans like, yeah, hell no. They want to win several playoff games. Arch Manning started every game last year. He lost at Florida. Billy Napier? I don't care if that game was played in Tim Tebow's backyard. You don't lose to that Florida team. So it's just, that's the difference between a playoff game. If Texas is 10-2, dude, they're making the playoff every year, period. That's the difference. Check this out. The other losses, Arch, they lost at Georgia. Can excuse that. They lost at Ohio State. Excuse that. The Florida one was the only one. Started every game, did not lead the SEC in one individual significant passing stat category. Not one. I want this. Again, I love the Mannings. I hope Marshall's good too. Peyton's son. And I hope the next era, we had Eli and Peyton. I hope we have Arch and Marshall. I definitely want this to happen. But week two, again, it goes without saying, but Texas hosts Ohio State September 12. Oh, ho, ho, ho, ho, ho, ho, ho, saying Art, like, you both coaches, you, I mean, even though the loser still makes the playoffs if everything goes well, it's still, I mean, that's a monster game early for Arch Manning. By the way, I know the SEC has, what, 18 teams in it now? 16 teams? Arch Manning, like I said, he started every game last year. He was not in the top 10 in SEC quarterbacks completion percentage. Not the top 10. 61%. If you pay attention to college football, 61% completions isn't good. Dudes complete like 80% now. 61 isn't good. It wasn't even in the top 10. And this guy's going first in the draft? I mean, I hope he does. I hope it's all there. But based on what we've seen, sat the first 2 years, played good last year. He was good. 26 teeters, 7 interceptions. Fine. 10-3. Beat Biff Michigan in the Citrus Bowl. Okay. Nobody's putting more into this than Texas. Like, sport for sport, they're good at everything now. So, not pressure. What? I want to see the story of Arch Manning this year. And maybe I'm ridiculous for just pointing out Arch Manning, but I'll go back to it. King's blood. I love that story. I want the Mannings. I want them to keep going. I would love to see Arch have a Heisman season. I got no beef with Texas or Arch. I love this story. Like I said, I'm a Manning fan. You can keep giving me Mannings. I'm going to take them every time. But if Arch has this year again, I don't think he's going one, not in this class. So I cannot wait to see what Arch Manning is going to do this year with that schedule, with that storyline, with how big it is at Texas. They haven't won a natty, what, 05? The Vince Young year? Off my boy Jude's USC Trojans in maybe the greatest game ever. Sure, college football. I mean, it's been that long. Sark's got to win this thing. Arch needs to play at a, let's be honest, a better level. He needs to complete a, and we'll just start with the completion percentage. And he knows this, and they know that. And I, like I said, I'm hoping it happens. I'm all over this story. I want to see another Manning kick ass at a major level of football. 310-840-4910. It's a big deal. But my gosh, some of these games now in college football, guys. I mean, Ohio State, Texas, we saw this last year in Columbus. Texas and Arch didn't look all that good, if you remember it. But Ohio State, you know, is going to be ready, and Texas needs to be ready, and they should be, too. I mean, those are two guys like $40 million payrolls going at it week two. I'm sure College Game Day, big noon kickoff, that's going to be big time there. And 2 weeks later, Arch Manning is in Knoxville. Neyland won't be easy. It's going to be tough. I'll say this right now. There's not an undefeated team in all of college football this year. Unless it's like Liberty with the 136th schedule and they run the table like they did a couple of years ago. The competition here, especially in those big power leagues, you're not getting through that. Especially in some of those stadiums you have to go, some of those trips. It's just not going to happen. Especially, too, you're getting new teams and players and coaches every year. Yeah, I mean, I know everybody's watching it. Everybody's watching college football now. Ratings never been better. I get it. Well, you have a TV in your pocket now. So more people are going to watch, right? I love the guy that's like, man, I had to rush home to get to the game. Like, after work, I ran home, and I made it just in time. I'm thinking, dude, Why don't you just pull it up on your phone? Probably forgot. We have a TV in our pocket. We can watch anything now. But I just because more people are watching, I don't know if it means it's better. I would suppose if you're a fan of a Big Ten team, you know, there's the Maryland Terps over there. I got a couple of Big Ten honks running this show with me. Ben, do you like this new format, college football, the NIL, this era? You in?
2: No, it doesn't really help out a school like Maryland, to be honest, which is pretty sad to say that Maryland, which is a big school, 40,000 undergraduate students, they can't even compete. They couldn't even afford to buy out the coach that they should have fired a year ago, 2 years ago, 3 years ago. It's bad. It's not a good situation,
1: point.
2: Especially for Maryland.
1: Good point, Benny. Good point. I mean, think about this. Maryland, according to Benny, now he follows the program. He's an alum. Gives them his money. They can't even compete in their league right now. It's Moneyball. I've talked to coaches that have told me, like, SEC quarterbacks make more than the entire, like, G6 team. The whole team. And you're telling me there's going to be Cinderella or this and that in college football? Dude, it's just the separation every year. But maybe that's what you want. That's what I'm asking. More people are watching. Is it better? Let's get to Baltimore. We got Corey. Appreciate you calling, Corey, in Baltimore. You want to talk a little Arch Manning, Corey? Go for it.
3: Yeah, man. How you doing this morning, man? My thing is Steve Sarkisian, man. I think that man, he's not good under pressure. Because when they played Ohio State last year, I mean, Arch Manning, he had a subpar game. But that defense held them in there. And when he did not take them 3 points on them four down, the air up out of that team. I don't think he's good under pressure. And on top of that, that year that he came in, what is it, sophomore year he came in for Quinn Ewers. Quinn Ewers yep. was not supposed to start when he came back healthy. That should have been Arch Manning from that point on. And you build and you build and you build from there. If he would have did that, that man – who knows where he'll be? And I'm a Colts fan, so you already know I'm down with the Manning, whatever. But I don't think Steve Sarkisian is the right coach to coach him up, man. I don't know.
1: That's a great opinion and totally entitled to it, and maybe that's the case. Corey in Baltimore, thank you. But I can just tell you, like, and if it is a Sark thing, maybe it's just this. Look, Steve Sarkisian coached Carson Palmer, Heisman. Matt Leinart, Heisman, Mark Sanchez, first rounder, Jake Locker, first rounder, Tua, first rounder. Hell, he got Matt Cassel drafted, and he never even started a game at USC when he was an assistant. Like, Sark's worked with really good quarterbacks. That's a big reason the Manning camp sent Arch there. They wanted him with Sark. I mean, he's good with quarterbacks. Really good. Really good. But, yeah. And you're right. That Texas defense, that was a great game. And this will be, too. Man, this is badass. We got, like, camps starting this week. College football camps, like, following week. And then all these big games. Week zero usually is bogus. There's, like, 3 or 4 week zero games I'm interested in this year. Can't wait for college football, and yeah, there's a ton of pressure on Arch Manning. We'll hear that all week. Oh, who's got more pressure? It goes without saying in that league. But the Arch storyline is front row seat worthy. Maybe Corey's right. Maybe it is the coaching, or I don't know what it is. It's not the talent around him. It's not the resources. And look, he was good last year. He was good. They won 10 games. They won the Citrus Bowl over Michigan. I mean, take what you will from that Michigan team last year. They had an interim coach for the bowl game. Yeah, we probably know why you do. I mean, the only games Arch lost outside of the Florida hiccup, and that happens, man. You have a bad day. Coaches, you know that. Crap happens. But You lost at Ohio State, and you lost at Georgia. Those are excusable losses, but, and this is a big Sir Mix-a-Lot, baby got backsized, but you still have to win those games. You can have an excusable loss. Great. We're not going to bust your ace for that. But at some point, you need to win those games. And I can't wait to see what Arch does this year. I mean, I don't want to get idiotic, but I like their Texas State first game. G.J. Kinney, a bunch of dudes back. Like, I'm even excited about that. Texas will win, probably by four touchdowns. But I'm actually, Texas State is in the Pac-12 this year. And then you get the Ohio State game, which is, I mean, as close to the non-con game of the year. And I love that those two teams schedule this home and home. This is what I wanted from the CFP era. Teams not getting scared to schedule in the non-con. Because it does make sense for the SEC to say, look, dude, hey, look at our schedule. Look at all these teams we play. Why are we going to fart around with somebody in the non-con that might beat us? Man, we don't want to do it. I get that. But look, if you're an SEC team and you're 10-2, probably even 9-3, you got a really good chance to go to the tournament. And that tells these big teams, the Texas, the Ohio State, dude, we can play each other early on in the season. You get mega revenue for both programs. It's like a bowl game. It's probably corporate sponsored. It's mega ABC. Ba-ba-ba-ba. I won't sing that one. But I love how those teams are playing each other like that. Beautiful. I wanted that out of this system. I mean, you know what Indiana's non-con is? Kurt Cignetti, the greatest coaching job I've ever seen last year, ever. You know what his non-con is? North Texas at home. Howard at home. Western Kentucky at home. That's what Indiana is doing. Nobody. Cupcake State, Cream Puff U, and Lollygag Tech. That's what IU's doing. And hey, look at their schedule. I get it too. They play Michigan. They play USC. They play Ohio State. They don't want to tussle with a mega non-con team, although that would be badass, but that's just them. And it's you guys know how schedules work in advance. Sometimes they hit, sometimes they don't. But Indiana, clearly, their system is, we're not going to test each other in the non-con. Let's schedule home games. Let's beat the crap out of people. Let's have a lot of fun. Boom. I totally get a program choosing to do that, too. But I love the fact that you get like Ohio State and Texas doing a home and home, playing it early. Love that. 310-840-4910. I'm Johnny Ballgame. This is Westwood One Sports, and you better download the Westwood One Sports app.
0: The NFL is almost here. Training camps open on Wednesday with the Cardinals and Panthers. 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
13: A Better Life with Dr. Sanjay Gupta.
14: I read this interesting story the other day, which was written by a colleague of mine, about why so-called, quote, admin nights are the new book club for busy adults. Now, I learned this is a term coined by journalist Chris Collin, who wrote about this life hack in the Wall Street Journal. An admin night is when people come together for a night, a fun night, while holding one another accountable to an assignment. The ones usually considered back burner tasks, the ones that you've been putting off. The person you choose to do an admin night with matters a lot because that's your accountability partner. That's what one person told us. People love the social aspect because it can bring these boring tasks to light, make them feel more fun, and where you go matters as well. You need to have enough space and hopefully not too many distractions. And again, don't forget to leave some time for fun. I'm Dr. Sanjay Gupta, helping you live a better life.
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0: Get back to some college football stuff here in a second. I'm Johnny Ballgame. Let's get to Martin in Ohio. O.H., Martin, what you got, man? Welcome.
1: Hey, hola. ¿Cómo está?
0: Hola. Hey, muy bien.
1: Quick, I was reading an article about Baylor's going to open with Auburn, and I saw they're going to give about 20 players NIL money. And ironically, it's everywhere. But what I mean is, how about the other 45 dudes on the team? So what I guess I'm saying is, like, it's going to be a live TV game opening around Labor Day. So you're telling me your O-tackle and your guard and your D-tackle aren't going to get any money, but your QB and your wide receiver are? Like, how do you think that makes a team feel? Right? Like,
0: great call. Yeah. Agree. Yeah,
1: I mean,
0: but it happens in the NFL. In the NFL, you got dudes making 700 grand, and then you got guys three lockers down making 57 million. I mean, that's kind of the way the cookie crumbles, Martin.
1: No, I understand that, but I guess I just mean, how do you hold a team together that way when they're 18 to 22 years old? You know, I mean, that's a rough little blow. I mean, and
0: it's
1: then,
0: tough.
1: Okay, so real quick, I'll let you go, but LeBron, make a darn decision. And then in Cleveland, I'm from their area, so it's like, come on, man. Like, how long are you going to bait that? You know? And don't flop. You know what I mean? Like, that's ridiculous. It's ridiculous. So, I don't know. Yeah, I guess that's what. And the Browns pick a quarterback. Good Lord. You're going to give this guy that's been hurt for 4 years a deal that you paid way too much money for? Or are you going to give, Sanders' kid a run, but how good is he? Ooh, Cleveland is a hot mess. That's all I got.
0: Appreciate the call. And it's weird that in the NFL, and it shows the power of the NFL, everybody has an opinion and they're generally curious about the Cleveland Browns quarterback room. Like, if there's ever a who cares, it's that. Whoever wins the gig, the hell are they going to do with it? Like, nothing. Like, if this was the NBA, it'd be like talking about Benny's Washington Wizards every year. Everybody's interested in what the Wiz are going to do in the offseason. Nobody cares. They don't even exist. Anyway, power the NFL. And, you know, how do you find the players and how do you pay? They do it, and they pay them a lot. I know safeties at LSU, they're getting $2 million bucks. And how do you find money to pay him? Like, honestly, dude, I think we're at the point we might even see, like, a QR code sticker on a dude's jersey. And if you really want to, press pause or grab your phone, get that QR code off his helmet, and put money right there into his GoFundMe account. Like, the way we're going with college football, like, that almost wouldn't shock me. Because you have to pay the players. You have to. Or else you don't get to be good. Even if you're in the Big Ten now. Like, you know, Benny's Maryland team. He says, we can't even compete. We don't have the payroll. And they're in the Big Ten. And they can't compete. Maybe they can. You got to hit on players. The players are out there. Don't say they aren't. Don't say the power teams and the conferences have all the good players. They don't. Guys, I saw Diego Pavia win Conference USA Offensive Player of the Year. 2 years later, I saw Diego Pavia win SEC Offensive Player of the Year. The players are out there. They're everywhere. But the cool thing is now, I guess if you look at it this way, if you are a Vanderbilt, you can find a badass in Las Cruces, New Mexico, who is the best player in Conference USA, and he ends up being the best player in the SEC. See that all the time. So the players are there. But damn it, good luck finding them if you don't have money. Vanderbilt had to pay for Pavia. Kidding me? That was an it paid off. The guy beat Alabama. The guy beat Auburn with New Mexico State and Vanderbilt. You want to talk about tracking down a cephalopoid on foot? try quarterbacking New Mexico State and Vanderbilt and beat Auburn with both of them. Crazy. So don't tell me, well, the players are there. They're there. You got to find them. And you got to have the money to pay them. And it sucks for a lot of coaches, but that's what they're doing. And if you don't want to be in it, well, you don't coach anymore. And that's why you see that, too. You know, fortunately, like, I get to talk. I have some relationships with some big college football coaches out there. They're frustrated, man. It's tough. Even when you have money, like the Dan Lannings, because you're competing against the other teams that have money. 310-840-4910. Appreciate the call. And I will say this. Martin in Ohio says, LeBron, make up your damn mind. I'm kind of getting tired of the I don't care where LeBron goes crowd. And I know there's a lot of you, and that's fine. It's not like it's really bugging me. But I'll just say this. I care. I really care. I want to know where the hell LeBron's going to go. I am interested. I am. I like hearing theories of this place versus that place. I want to know. I've been watching LeBron. I remember falling in love with him in October of 2003 in Arco Arena in Sacramento. I still remember Sean Elliott was on the call that night, and he said, we played one quarter, and LeBron's my favorite player in the league already. And I remember agreeing with Sean Elliott watching that. LeBron, I got a weird memory. I've been watching him play for... I've been watching him play for more than half of my life. I'm interested. I want to see where he's going to go. I don't get the whole, hey, brush it off, we don't care. I absolutely care. 310-840-4910. And I have, to be honest, I don't have any idea. I'll say this. I'll go with Pat Riley. My favorite and maybe the greatest executive ever. I'll say Pat Riley does it again and he gets him. Probably be wrong. Just throwing it out there. The opportunity to play and be coached by Eric Spoelstra again, I think would be very enticing for LeBron. Spoelstra is such a stud, such a wonderful Hall of Fame coach. People love playing for him, most guys. But I think that... And then you get to play with Giannis. I mean, look, when Shaq and Kobe were irreconcilable after the Detroit loss in 2004, the last Shaq and Kobe series together, it was Shaq or Kobe. We all know where the Lakers went, and they traded Shaq. The whole world, the whole league wanted Shaq. He was still in his prime in 04. And he ended up showing that. He had two Shaq years left after that. Phoenix and everything else. No. But who got him? It was Pat Riley. He got him to Miami. He made it happen. So I guess I'll go there. He always seems to find the guy. But I'm interested. I want to see where he's going to go. 310-840-4910. Jude, are you a LeBron fan? Our board operator, Cleveland, you into this? You want to go to the Cleveland?
2: Yeah, I mean, I'm a LeBron fan. How can you not be? He delivered, you know, a championship for my Lakers at least once. But you know, I'm with Martin. Just make up your mind. You know, you're dragging this on. You know, the World Cup is over. You could finally have the center stage. But at this point, yeah, just make up your mind, man. It's just a carousel. I think you should go back to Cleveland. I think it'd be great for a farewell tour. I see Miami, but I know LeBron still wants to be that guy, even at 41, 42 years old. And Cleveland's the perfect place to do it. I know he said he's been doing a documentary, and why not have a storybook ending there? That's just my opinion.
0: Okay, Benny, where's he going?
3: I want him to go to Minnesota. I think it'd actually be a lot of fun to see him play with Ant LaMelo Ball. I think
0: too
3: it's
0: cold.
3: The least likely of all
0: too
3: the teams.
0: Too cold.
3: But
0: yep.
3: It'd be the most fun, and I'd like him to stay out west. I think the worst place I could see him go, I really don't want this to happen, is Philadelphia, because I think that's his best chance to win.
0: Agree. And I think that might be where he goes. I feel like they have a lot at stake there. And if he signs up there, the only place that I think wouldn't want him, be honest, I would think if I'm a Knicks fan, that's like the only team where it's like, I don't know. I can't.

0: every single year for the last 25, but I think if I'm a Knicks fan, I don't know. Maybe that's crazy, too. 310-840-4910. Great stuff. Johnny Ballgame every Sunday night, all the way into right now in Monday morning. Got a heck of a lineup, obviously, on Westwood One all through the morning and all through the afternoon. And, dude, NFL training camps this week? Cannot wait. Once again, that's 310-840-4910. Ben Strober, Judo Kanyas, Johnny Ballgame. Appreciate you guys on Westwood One. Let's keep it going.
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0: Morning, early game crew. Football season's right around the corner, baby. You know how I know that? It's because I'm sitting here live at SEC Media Days, day one of SEC Media Days, here at the JW Marriott in Tampa, Florida. You can't see it right now because it's still dark outside, but right behind me is a beautiful view of the bay here in Tampa. Very scenic. I love Atlanta. I love the College Football Hall of Fame. It is a really cool venue, but it's hard to beat the scenery here at Tampa Bay. I'm Elijah Campbell. He's Preston Thorne. She's Jen Jensen. Thanks to our many sponsors here that are the reasons that myself, Tyler Head, Terry Ford, all here at SEC Media Days. Just a few of those sponsors, AAA Heating and Air, Palmetto Citizens Federal Credit Union, and Wesco Bruin Bowl. Preston Thorne, if this doesn't get you excited for football season, quite frankly, I don't know what will.
1: You know what's interesting? Because we talk about week zero not being a part of the season is week zero. Well, I've noticed this year that talking season seemed to have inched this way earlier, but to me, this is the official start of talking season. Media days are the official start of talking season. I heard people starting to designate talking season earlier in June. No. This is when talking season starts. Today, when who's taking the podium first?
0: Today, in terms of who is taking the podium, our teams, the first session of teams, Eli Drinkwitz will be the first coach taking the stage.
1: Oh, yes.
0: Your boy,
1: yes.
0: That is your boy, Preston Thorne,
1: yes.
0: Is going to be the opener here at SEC Media Days. The opener. And then followed by Oklahoma.
1: Great way to start.
0: Followed by Oklahoma after that. And then we'll take a lunch break. And then Kentucky and Tennessee after. That is your first day.
1: Okay, I'm going to be honest. Great way to start. Eli is a pretty reliable quote. There will be some type of fun happening with him. So I am excited to hear what he has to say.
0: Oh, every year. Last year he was a quote machine. I think we could have ran clips or done segments based on Eli Drinkwitz clips the entire show. We easily could have. And I expect that this year too. Because they're interesting, Preston Thorne. I know we'll get into Missouri a little bit later, but can I go ahead and give you a little bit of a hint, like a little bit of a breadcrumb into what I think about Missouri?
1: Go ahead.
0: My kind of team.
1: Okay. All right.
0: I think you know what that means.
1: Lots of points.
0: Cheap thrills and hot action, baby. That'll be Missouri football's slogan for 2026. Cheap thrills and hot action. Great offense, no defense. Take the overs.
1: But will they have a running back?
0: That's the big question. But I will say, though, even if Ahmad Hardy is not available this year, Jamal Roberts, more than capable of taking that load.
1: Gotcha.
0: Oh, man. Yeah. Heavens. More than capable. I mean, he's never been the number one back in his career. But he has he's maybe one of the more efficient runners in the SEC when it comes to running that offense. I think he's picked up in the last 2 years 5.5 yards a carry, but I don't think he's never been like the workhorse back. Not once. But I think they'll be fine. But when it comes to South Carolina too, today, Preston Thorne, I wanted to break down the quarterback position group. I kind of sporadically throughout the week want to start getting in a lot more detail within the specific position groups. Throughout the facility, I think quarterback's a good place to start today, right? I mean, obviously, that's where everybody's going to start. When you think about South Carolina here, when other these stations, we're sitting here, you know, on Radio Row, or they call it Digital Drive now, but it's still Radio Row in my cold, dead heart. When you look at all the all the other stations here and all the other podcasts and shows, if they're talking about South Carolina, I think the conversation is going to start with Lenora Sellers because he still is one of the most electrifying quarterbacks in all of college football. I think that's where we have a really good place to start today. So when it comes down to it, though, do you think anybody else in the SEC would not trade their quarterback situation for Lenora Sellers?
1: You know, this is my favorite conversation when the coaches say, you know, when I look across at the other team, there's not one guy on the other team that I want to trade for you all. And it's like, come on, coach, you're not telling the truth. We know that's not true.
0: Fibbing going on.
1: I believe
0: a whole lot of fibbing going on.
1: If I'm looking at my list here, I believe there are only one, two, There's only four quarterbacks in the SEC who may be able to say that with some semblance of a straight face, who can put their hand on the Bible and say, I would not trade my quarterback for Lenore Sells. I think there's only four of them, in my estimated opinion. Well, how many do you have?
0: Okay. If we're thinking through it right now, you know, I think Texas is in that position.
1: Correct.
0: I think, man, I wouldn't say Oklahoma.
1: Nope.
0: I don't think LSU.
1: Nope.
0: Would even either. I don't think any of the teams today would.
1: Nope.
0: Definitively, it's really just, I would say, Texas A&M, I think, probably would feel good about theirs. Ole Miss, yeah.
1: Correct.
0: Ole Miss, Trinidad, Chambliss.
1: Correct.
0: And
1: there's one more on the border.
0: Georgia. I'd say Georgia.
1: Maybe. Those are the four that I have.
0: Even though, with Georgia, I might put a little caveat there, Preston Thorne, because if you gave Mike Bobo Lenora Sellers and said, hey, I know you're not going to want to do this, but we're not going to throw the ball downfield at all. Well, you're going to learn tunnel screens, and you know we're going to just design run you to death. Could still work. Maybe he could do that better than Gunnar Stockton. I don't know. Significantly different offense, but I think the fellows at Georgia feel pretty good about how Gunnar Stockton runs Mike Bobo's offense.
1: I would agree. So, yeah, the four that I had are Texas A&M, Ole Miss, and Georgia at the border. Those are the only four coaches that I think could honestly tell their quarterbacks that they would not trade them for Lenora Sellers.
0: Maybe Auburn, because Alex Gulish brought Byron Brown with him, but if you asked him, gave him some truth serum, it's like, hey, would you make that trade right now? Would you abandon your guy, the guy that you stuck with, you recruited to go, you know, play at South Florida? Would you abandon him to bring Lenora Sellers into this room and tell poor Mr. Brown to kick rocks? I think he'd really think about it. He might even say yes.
1: I don't even think he would think about it, Elijah. I think he would tell him, it's been real, it's been fun. I've got you here. We this is where we part. This is my stop on the train station.
0: I could see that too. I like Byron Brown a lot, but I mean honestly, I think you're right though. I mean there are no more than four teams in the SEC that would trade the situation. So when it comes to South Carolina, why do you think, I mean, I'd like to maybe take a poll here and see how many fans are legitimately excited for the season, not just because it is football season, because they do think South Carolina has a chance to do something special this year, but for those who are skeptical, right, is it still just an offensive line thing, or do you think last year might have soured some people on Lenore's? Because I think he did regress a little bit in 2025 when it comes to certain parts of his passing game.
1: Yeah, I think some people soured on Lenore's. I think maybe there was some exposure that you can't get out of your mind. Maybe some of the fumbles, the fumble at the end of the Alabama game, the interception at the end of the Clemson game. He did not come up big in some of those opportunities where he had them. So I could see some part of the fan base maybe tempering their expectations. It's not me, because I've decided to not even acknowledge what happened last year. But if somebody was saying that, I could understand why they would say that.
0: Yeah, I'm kind of like you in the more of the optimistic boat here, too. I think the Kendall Briles effect is really going to take hold here. And when we get to old man versus analytics in the next segment, there are a couple of numbers that you're going to hear where you're like, oh, I think that is a perfect fit, right? Like, this is really a really good match. Shane Beamer did a great job of finding somebody who does like to do the sort of things that make Lenora Sellers really good. And the more I dive into the numbers, and of course you'll hear some of them in the next segment, underrated runner last year. Like, when we think about Lenora Sellers' running capabilities, in 2024, it's kind of what you think about, right? Third and Sellers, the game against Clemson, and all these, the 70-something yard touchdown run against LSU. Last year, when you think about Lenora Sellers running, it was him running for his life. It was more of a primal run, right? I mean, it is, I am escaping, you know, I am the prey, and the predators are getting into the backfield, and I have to escape, right? That was Lenora Sellers' season because the offensive line was so bad, and I think that had an effect on the passing game everywhere else. But when you look at some of the numbers, too, he is an incredible runner with the football. And if you are just even a half-good run-blocking team, right, not just for running the ball with your running backs, you're going to see an incredible season out of Lenora Sellers if you're able to just execute some of those schemes.
1: Yeah, and I think that's a big part of where even I would have mentioned the thought process for some fans is that we didn't get a chance to see a lot of that explosive running from Lenore's last year because it just was not part of the offense. And so essentially we took away a huge part of his game, and then also added him to do more of a game that he needed development on. So we were going in the wrong direction in two separate categories. So I understand anybody who would be hesitant about Lenoris, but I do think Kendall Kendall's better be smart enough to understand that he has a very rare opportunity to work with an extremely exceptional athlete.
0: I'm hoping so. I'm going to do my best Kodak Black impersonation and say, I hope so. Can Kendall Briles get Lenoris Sellers to maximize his running game this year? I hope so. That's me this year. What we're really also hoping not to happen is to see him go down with an injury. You know, I mean, that's a risk in football that inherently everybody takes. And the fact of the matter is, the last couple of years, you have had to replace Lenoris Sellers throughout the course of a game at some point in time, right? Halfway through the LSU game, not able to play, gets hurt in that game, ends up missing all the Akron game. This past season, he gets hurt in the second quarter against Vanderbilt. Luke Doty has to play the rest of the way. The backup quarterback position matters, right? Robbie Ashford mattered last year. He even had to take a couple snaps in the Kentucky game in 2024. And then Luke Doty had to take a few snaps last season as the backup quarterback. And going into it, we thought it'd be maybe Aaron Noland or somebody else in the roster. You weren't expecting it to be Luke Doty. But this year, we're coming into the 2026 season, kind of projecting Cutter Woods to be the backup quarterback. If that does end up happening, if history does repeat itself and Cutter Woods is going to have to take some meaningful snaps this year, how comfortable do you feel with the idea of him getting those snaps?
1: Well, he's obviously worked within the system for another year. He has another year out of high school. All indicators point that Cutter is a baller. He's a winner from high school. He was impressive in the spring game that we got a chance to see him. Now, to me, one of the biggest indictments of the Mike Shula era was that we could not get a backup quarterback prepared to play. The idea that we had to run Luke Doty, who was a sixth-year journeyman, out onto the field was absolutely ridiculous. And that, to me, was only an indicator of how poor the offensive planning and preparation was. That's not going to be the situation that year. It seems like Cutter has ascended to the top of that spot. Mm-hmm. And I do think I think he would be able to, one, spell Lenoris if something happened. And also I do think he could be able to come in for a game or two with a competent offensive coordinator and create a game plan that he could be at least passable.
0: Or at least be able to start calling plays to the things that he does really well. And I don't think you're going to be putting Cutter Woods on designed runs like you would Lenoris Sellers. He doesn't have that same build. But his high school pedigree is what you mentioned that I'm really intrigued with the most. I know that doesn't matter as much once you get to the college football game. But Cutter Woods can sling it, man. I've seen the arm talent. You know, I've seen it on tape from his high school days over at Westside where he won a state title. I have seen it in that spring game last year over at Willie B. The arm talent's there, and I'm awfully intrigued. And if he is the gamer that I think he is, if you need a half out of him, then I think maybe you could get a pretty good half. That's really when your playmakers are going to have to show up and kind of help him out a lot too, especially the non-Nick Harbor guys. But that's one thing, too, that this year I think I may be a little more confident because, A, I think we actually know who it's going to be, and, B, his arm talent I think does separate him a little bit. I was definitely in the spring game last year more impressed with Cutter Woods' arm talent than I was Aaron Noland's. But coming up next, though, it's time to break down the numbers and put Preston to the test because I got a few deep dive numbers on Lenoris Sellers. Old man versus analytics is next. Is Lenoris Sellers still looked at as one of the best quarterbacks in the SEC, and do the numbers reflect that? We'll discuss next here on The Early Game.
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1: Not seeing any accidents at this time, so we're starting off the Monday the right way. High today of 96. Heat index could be about 103. Same for tomorrow on Wednesday, 94, with a heat index of 102. So still quite warm this week. Some thunderstorm activity expected later this week with maybe some additional rainfall as well on Wednesday and Thursday. Right now, though, we are starting off your morning at 76.

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3: Shout out to our many sponsors here, because the early game is live in Tampa, Florida. A few of those sponsors: Atkins Law, SC Lumber, Louisiana Purchase. But it's old man versus analytics right now. It's time to get down to the nitty-gritty with the numbers. And if we're starting all the South Carolina discourse with Lenora Sellers, it only made sense, Preston Thorne, for me to make this Lenora Sellers themed, right? Unfortunately, Cutter Woods didn't get enough snaps for us to really get a good segment on the backup quarterback situation. There's a little bit, but not much I think you can really take into making proclamations for this year. But I've got three here for you, Preston. And the first one's going to involve play action. It's been a while since we've gotten to talk about play action here on this program. But last year in 2025, on play action passes, Lenora's completed an adjusted completion percentage of 77%, right? That accounts for the drops of his receivers. 77% with five big time throws and only one turnover-worthy play, according to Pro Football Focus. On non-play action passes, his adjusted completion percentage drops to 67.5%, almost 10 percentage points, with 10 big time throws and 13 turnover-worthy plays. Now, Kendall Briles and his love for RPOs and mixed plays, does this make it a natural fit for Kendall Briles and Lenora Sellers?
4: Oh, this is where you get into the technicalities of what's the difference between an RPO and a play action. Are they the same thing? Essentially, I do think, again, I'm giving Kendall the benefit of the doubt until he proves me any different, but I think he can look at the film and see, oh, these plays were successful. Let's call some more of them. And Elijah, as you were saying that, the reason I think Lenoris was more successful on play action is obviously what the play action, we know what the play action does to the defense, as in it draws the defense in, makes them confused in their assignments, et cetera, et cetera. But more importantly, I think what it does for Lenoris is it limits his ability to have to scan the whole field. When you're running a play action pass, you essentially play action, your back is to the defense, you turn around, you're making one read, and if it's not there, It's not there. And I think that was actually more conducive to what he's able to do as opposed to scanning the whole field and taking a straight drop back.
3: And I think that's the thing about play action, too. I think blanketly across the board, quarterbacks are going to be better, unless you just have a hard time with the motion and maybe you need to scan the field more. But my theory is always that play action works a lot better than just any other play, because it does do exactly what you said. It kind of scrambles the defense, even for a split second, right? And the biggest proof I have of this was from an NFL game last year. It was a Dolphins-Jets Monday Night Football game. And yes, I know the New York Jets would be fooled by three kids on each other's shoulders in a trench coat trying to buy beer, right? That could fool the New York Jets. But Tua Tagovailoa reaches around to do the handoff, or the play-action handoff fake, but he does it to the wrong side. He does it to the left, to the right side. Devon Achain was on his left side. And guess what the first step was for that New York Jets linebacker? Towards the line of scrimmage.
4: Yeah.
3: It's natural. It's inherent, right? Play-action inherently works to at least get players out of position defensively. And if you have a quarterback that can operate on that really well, I don't see why you don't do play action type plays, even if you're not running the ball particularly well, more than what South Carolina did last year.
4: Yeah, it's Pavlov's dogs type of situation, where as soon as you see that quarterback put his hand out, the linebacker is just conditioned to take those two or three steps towards the line of scrimmage. And that just gives you a little bit more space maybe in the crossing game, a little bit more space behind them in the deep cross game, or even if you get the safety cheating up, now you're going over the top. And I think by Lenore's being able to just turn around and with his head around find his target immediately, that makes him more accurate.
3: And now when it comes to running the ball, Preston Thorne, out of all the quarterbacks in the FBS this past year with at least 60 rushing attempts, Lenora Sellers was sixth in yards after contact per attempt. tied for 7th in missed tackles force with 41. Now, his yards after contact per rush was 4.64 yards, right? So that means after contact, he's still picking up on average almost 5 additional yards. Should we still consider him the best dual threat quarterback in the country?
4: Ooh, now I don't like the way these numbers made me feel just now, because you may have jarred me a little bit, because if he's number 5, I would like to know who's up there in the 1 and 2 slots. Do you have that information with you?
3: Ooh, I could always pull it back up.
4: Okay, really quickly, because I would have assumed Lenoris was higher than 5th or 6th. I would have put him in top 3 at least, and so maybe I cannot assume that he's the one of the top three dual threat quarterbacks in the country. Maybe that's me going off of old information, but also I sort of discount what happened in 2025, so I'm not sure.
3: So if I go back and look at who it is in terms of yards, let's do the yards after contact per attempt. Last year, the leader, now it was only 66 attempts or 66 snaps on the year. Bird Ficklin at Utah. Now they ran him a lot when he played. Kamario Taylor at Mississippi State.
4: Watch out.
3: Samari Collier at Coastal Carolina. Nico Iamaliava at UCLA, Parker Navarro at Ohio, then Lenoris Sellers.
4: Okay, well, the only one that matters to us is Kamario Taylor, and that's something that we all need to pay attention to for Shane Beamer's biggest game of his life, and Clayton better get that tightened up, so we know Kamario is a dude that we need to pay attention to. That is great information.
3: And that's just running the ball right there, and I think we'll see more design runs, too, because out of a lot of these, there's a lot of scrambles, right? Mm-hmm. I think maybe more than anybody else, Lenoris had to scramble for his life, more so maybe than anybody else that you would see on this list. And I think maybe if there's an encouragement for him to take off instead of, you know, scrambling to try to stay in the pocket, then you can see an improvement in the offense. Really quickly, too, on passes 10 to 19 yards in the air, Lenoris threw 0 big-time throws, 4 turnover-worthy plays, did complete 60% of his passes on 11.5 yards per attempt. Is this still his biggest area for improvement as a passer?
4: Yes, the intermediate game. That's because the intermediate game is a little bit more precise than the deep ball and the short game. You have to probably be on pace with your steps. You have to get your head around. You have to throw the ball at the right place, all the receivers. So, yeah, but I don't think that's unique to Lenoris. I think that's every quarterback that is looking to improve has to improve in the intermediate passing game.
3: That's Old Man versus Analytics. But coming up next, though, it's SEC Media Days live here in Tampa, day one. Oklahoma and Missouri kick things off here in the morning before Tennessee and Kentucky take over later. But we'll start with Oklahoma and Missouri. What are the biggest questions for each team? And we'll apply the Preston Thorne test to them as well. We'll break down those two teams, more specifically Oklahoma, because they're actually on South Carolina's schedule. We'll get to that next here.
0: Wow, what a play. The Game Network. Columbia, Charleston, Florence, and Myrtle Beach. Here at the Game, we're getting you ready for the start of talking season. Everybody talks. 2026 SEC Media Days in Tampa.
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0: No reports of any accidents or significant slowdowns right now. And weather-wise, summer continues. 96 today, 97 tomorrow. A chance for some scattered thunderstorms maybe later on today. And definitely not a washout, but Wednesday's high 95. So heat index over 100 for the next several days. A little bit of a rain pattern coming in on Wednesday. But right now we're looking at 78.
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4: Yeah, it is. Yeah, it's SEC Media Days live here in Tampa. And guess who's kicking it off? Obviously, Greg Sankey's going to kick off at 9 in terms of addressing the media here in Tampa, Florida. But the first head coach we're going to hear from today, Preston Thorne, it's your boy. What do we call him?
5: Eli Dorkowitz in the building.
4: He's going to be in the building. And this, so we'll discuss Missouri and Oklahoma here. And I want to start off with Missouri. We'll go in the order in which coaches are speaking. And I hate to say it. I hate to say it, Preston Thorne. They're my kind of team.
5: Now,
4: do you like...
5: Explain, please.
4: I'll explain with a question. Do you like cheap thrills and hot action?
5: Not on my football field.
4: I do. All points, no stops. If you want to see a game in the 30s and 40s, this is going to be the game for you. Any game Missouri plays in. I'm looking at some of the offenses they have to play on their schedule this year. At Mississippi State, going to be high scoring. I don't know what Florida's going to be like offensively because the quarterback situation is a little bit of an asterisk there. Texas A&M's going to be able to score points this year. That'll be high scoring. At Ole Miss, that'll be high scoring. Also, Austin Simmons' revenge game would be fun.
6: Mm-hmm.
4: At Arkansas, who knows? Arkansas probably isn't going to score a lot of points anyway. Texas, they'll give up a ton of points and they'll score some. And at Georgia, there's some potential here for a lot of high scoring games because Preston Thorne, their offense, if you look at it, even with the Ahmad Hardy question mark, right? Got shot during the offseason. Don't really know what his status is for the year. Incredible runner of the football. Jamal Roberts is his backup, still is a career 5.5 yard per carry kind of guy. But I love the wide receiver combo that they have with Donovan Ogbodi and Caden Lee, transfer from Ole Miss. And they have maybe the best offensive lines in the SEC, and they just run stretch and zone runs the entire game, and they kill you. They kill you with it, right? They, last year, had over 90-plus explosive plays on the ground, which is just plays of 10 yards or more on the ground. If Ahmad Hardy's healthy, they'll be able to do that again this year, too. Even if he's not healthy, Jamal Roberts is still pretty good at helping you get those explosives. It's a really good running back tandem. I love that offense. Defense, completely decimated from last year. There's nothing left. I think they have only like two guys that have started games that are playing on that defense. It's going to take a lot of time. And this is going to be the year, you know, that Corey Batoon, the defensive coordinator, is really going to have to make his money.
5: Well, again, this is a type of team that is fun for a fan base. Even if you don't know how many games you're going to win, even if you're mediocre at the end of the season, you know you'll score a lot of points, you'll have a lot of exciting plays, your offense will always keep you in the game, and as much as I call him Eli Dorkowitz, the man can draw up some ball plays, man. He's a fine offensive coach, and he has a system that is backed up with it. So it's not maybe not the greatest position to be in if you're a Missouri Tiger fan because you don't have anything on the defense. You don't know what's returning, but you can guarantee that they will be fun.
4: Yes, and you know what? That's my thing. If you're not going to be really good, be fun. Mm-hmm. And that's why, I even though they're not on South Carolina's schedule, I'll make sure to watch a little bit of Missouri this year because I am here for the overs, right? Life is too short to cheer for anything, but if you ask me. But Oklahoma, who is actually on the schedule, speaks after Eli Drinkwitz in Missouri. Brent Venables will take the stage. Team that went to the college football playoff last year, Preston Thorne. I think their biggest question mark when I look at their entire team, because I love the defense. Like, yes, our Mason Thomas ain't walking through that door, but they do have about as good of a defensive line as you're going to have in college football this year. Kip Lewis at linebacker, it feels like he's started there for the last 5 years, but he is one of the better run stoppers in college football and is solid. He was solid in coverage here in his career so far. And the Bowen brothers are back in the secondary. They have a really good secondary. The question for me is, can you coach the stupid out of John Mateer, right? And I say it lovingly to almost all quarterbacks because there's an inherent level of stupid that everybody has, right, when you get to the college game, and it's all risk aversion. And as good as John Mateer can look at times, as much as he was kind of heralded as a Heisman contender at the beginning of the season, there was still way too many turnover-worthy plays, putting the ball in harm's way. The interception number's just a little too high for my liking, and that can take you out of games, especially if your offensive line isn't holding up the run game. And the run game is going to be a big question mark, too. They don't have anybody coming back this year on that Oklahoma team that ran for over 500 yards during the season. It's going to be a by-committee backfield. If you look at that roster with Torrey Blaylock and Xavier Robinson, who were really the main backs last year, but again, nothing incredibly explosive, and I don't love the offensive line. I do find their offensive line to be a liability for them, too, if that sounds familiar to you, but the big thing, too, is can the offensive line protect Mateer enough to make him not have to kind of dumb the game up with bad decision-making?
5: Elijah, let me ask you one question. What sound does John Mateer make when he throws the ball?
4: Yahoo! I just scared everybody here in this ballroom.
5: Do you think that a coach is going to be able to effectively remove that from deep down in his DNA? Like, you can have the most docile, house-trained pit bull, but at the end of the day, when it looks in the mirror, it's still a pit bull. It's still
4: like I'm a dog.
5: Exactly. And so, yes, they can try and coach some of the silliness out of him, but I would position, do you want to? Because that's inherently, that's what comes with him being who he is. If you coach it out of him, if you try and make him into something he's not, I don't know if you're happy with that exact product. We just experienced that last year here. So, yes, you're going to try and get him to maybe put some fences around him and maybe not be as silly with the ball, but ultimately, this is what you got, man.
4: Because he is a backyard quarterback football player, right? Like, he'll scramble around, and you know, the whole Yahoo thing comes from him kind of look like throwing the ball how I'd imagine Super Mario throwing a football, right? Sometimes he will leave his feet a lot whenever he's scrambling around the pocket and making a pass. There's a high entertainment value there with Mateer, but I think when we look at South Carolina's matchup with them later on in the season, if their offensive line is that big of a liability and it doesn't prove itself by Halloween when these teams play, this actually would be a game that is closer than I would have thought, when the schedule first came out and I looked at it, right? Because on paper, you're going to Norman, Oklahoma, a team that was in the college football playoff last year that returns a quarterback, and I do actually really like their wide receiver room. I think they maybe have the most underrated wide receiver pairing in Isaiah Satania and Parker Livingstone, who transferred from Texas. Very underrated when it comes to the receivers and the skill position guys, at least in the pass catchers. But if they're that vulnerable at the offensive line and John Mateer has a tendency to maybe get rid of the ball and give it to the other team, you might have a better chance in this game than I think we might have thought earlier this offseason.
5: Did you think Oklahoma was the weakest of all the CFP teams last year?
4: 100%.
5: Yeah, I agree. And so I just wonder how – I mean, yes, they can put that feather in their cap, and they earned it and they got there, but I didn't see them in the same class as the rest of the squads that were there.
4: 803-404-6100. We'll go to the AAA phone line, AAA Heating and Air phone lines really quick. We get to Joe, who's on the line. Good morning, Joe. Welcome to the early game.
6: Hey, good morning, guys. So as you guys – go through the teams that we'll be playing this year, I try to call in and comment on how I feel about us against those particular teams. And I try my best not to be Gamecock biased. Not always wear my Gamecock sonic glasses. But anyway, when I look at Oklahoma, you know they're going to be good on defense because Brent Venables is one of the best defensive minds in the country when it comes to, I mean, he's all out that guy. top three easily to me anyway. But on the offensive side of the ball, when you're in the SEC and team is kind of easily, they're easy to predict what they're going to do and what they're going to try to do. In four quarters, that is hard to win. And I just think that they won't be able to out-coach us for four quarters with the offense that they're going to bring to the table this year. I mean, it's just that simple to me. And I think that we'll be an offensive team that is going to be hard to figure out with Wiles and the talent that we have on the offensive side of the ball. If we put up 17 to 20 points against Oklahoma, I think even 14 points, then we win that game because the offense is going to be in neutral all year long to me.
4: Yeah, I appreciate the call, Joe. I agree with that a lot, too. I'll get to more of that on the other side, too, because we've got to hit a break here. So I'll get to more of your call there, Joe, in regards to Oklahoma, and we'll also give our final international soccer update next.
1: Wow, what a play. The Game Network. Columbia, Charleston, Florence, and Myrtle Beach.
7: 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Well, we got you. All you have to do is text your name, your business, and your phone number to 803-404-6100, and we'll be in touch. There is no catch. We know times are tough, but we would love to help you out and your business.
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8: 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I'm expecting Greg Sankey to address the SEC's position on that later today. I'm Devin Day.
9: When you first saw her, she was out walking her dog. 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Your foot was on the gas and her life was on the line. Speeding catches up with you. 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
18: Is SEC Media Days, but for one last time, per contractual obligations, and for the love of the game, we do have an international soccer update from a tournament we can't say because of copyright reasons, brought to you by the British Bulldog. Thank you, the British Bulldog, for being a great sponsor for this segment. The entire tournament, it has been fantastic, and it ended yesterday, and the ending kind of sounded, with the one goal that was scored in the game, kind of sounded like this.
19: Mende para Lamin. Un toque atrás, Porro la pone al área. ¡Ah! El cabezazo atrás. Queda el rebote. ¡Gol! ¡Ferran!

0: Not as many individual goals, but longer goal calls, I would say, there from Telemundo.
1: Went for quality over quantity that time.
0: Yes, absolutely. And because Andrés Cantor is from Argentina, maybe his soul didn't leave his body the same way it did when Spain scored that goal in extra time.
1: You know, Elijah, I did hear a little defeat in that goal. A little bit of just, oh, man.
0: Uh-huh.
1: He did it to
0: gritty teeth. This enthusiastically because I have to,
1: yes.
0: Right? I am contractually obligated to be this excited, even though I can't hide my disappointment and my heartbreak.
1: I would like to say something right here, right now, Elijah. We thought that OG Anunoby had the best putback of the summer. And I am here to say, not true. Not true anymore. Nope. That's the number two putback. Because that goal was amazing.
0: Mm-hmm.
1: How do you do that? Off the bounce, you score. I mean, he didn't have any time to set up. He lined up. The ball is bouncing to him. He kicks it with the off foot and scores. It was crazy.
0: And the header before that, too, to know you can't score on that header, right, that it's a little too far past the mm-hmm. post, for you to get enough of it and hit it right to a player that is crashing in and catch him in perfect stride, especially on a day in which all your chances aren't going in because Spain attacked the net all day yesterday. I think they put up like 10 shots on goal. At one point, they had 20 shots on the game in general, and Argentina didn't have any. It was destined for Spain to win that game, or destined for Argentina to steal it, right? Mm-hmm. Just be totally non-existent offensively for 120 minutes and then somehow win it late. That's how it should have ended. Spain dominated defensively. They had all the chances in the world. And one amazing offensive play was all it took for them to immediately ice it right there. That was a phenomenal goal. If that's the last one we get in this wonderful event, Preston Thorne, for four more years, I can live with that. Awesome game yesterday.
1: Yeah, it was perfect. Like I said, I mean, 0-0 game, I'm here for it. I mean, and the way that it ended on that particular play, the level of skill involved to make that shot in that

0: wins championships.
1: Only one. And even more impressive considering this is the first year of an expanded field, meaning there was an extra game a champion had to play too. One goal. The entire time.
0: I would love to know more about soccer to help me understand why they did not give up any goals, because that sounds crazy.
1: I would too. It's nuts. And you know what's even crazier? The only time they did not win a game was when Cape Verde drew them 0-0 in the first game, their first game of the tournament.
0: Seems like it was so long ago.
1: The legend of Cape Verde grows. Gone but never forgotten, our favorite underdog on this show. That's a team crush every Tuesday, is that Cape Verde team. That was our final update brought to you by the British Bulldog. Back to SEC football. Tennessee and Kentucky talking today. We'll break down those two South Carolina opponents next to kickoff hour number two.
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0: Still looking good for, especially for a Monday morning, no accidents at this time that we have to make you aware of. And as far as the weather goes, it's just we're in the middle of July. So what else do we expect but some heat and humidity? 96 today, maybe an afternoon thunderstorm. Tomorrow's high, 97, 95 on Wednesday. Each of these days could see heat indexes over 100. Some afternoon thunderstorms possible Wednesday, and then increased chances of thunderstorm and shower activity for several days after that. But right now, we have clear skies, and it's 78.
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5: Hour number two of the Early Game starts right now. I'm Elijah Campbell, live here in Tampa, Florida for SEC Media Days. Some of the many sponsors we have for this week, some of them Little Pigs, Arkadek, The Gutterman. 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Back home in Columbia, Station Control, Northeast Columbia's most famous resident, Preston Thorne. And then behind the glass, Columbia in general's favorite resident. She doesn't live in Columbia, but her home, undisclosed, Jen Jensen. But she is Columbia's own.
0: There you go.
5: Still get to claim
0: Let's go for that.
5: You. We still get to claim you, Jen.
0: For sure. Jen lives in parts. Some days maybe you don't want to, but, you know, overall, it's okay.
5: Because if I said where Jen Jensen lived, the town she's in, then people start looking, and then they're going to start having, like, crowds of people at her home once they actually find out, because the internet finds out everything, and we don't want that. We don't need more paparazzi around Jen Jensen than we already have.
6: Double-decker bus tours.
0: To have, you know, wear sunglasses from all the bright lights and, you know, all the flash bulbs and everything.
5: Yeah, see, it's too much. And I wouldn't wish that upon you. So I will not disclose the town at which Jen Jensen lives.
0: I appreciate that.
5: Not going to do that.
0: Unfortunately, what town are you in?
5: Yeah, unfortunately for Watch Fox disclosed Preston's location, so Northeast Columbia.
6: Shout out to
5: Preston
6: Northeast.
5: Find
6: me in the Northeast.
5: Paparazzi are going to be swarming Preston's home.
6: I don't know if anybody's listening, but if you are an old school Richland Northeast graduate, they used to have a cheer that just went, Northeast! And it was pretty fire.
5: Oh, wow. That does get pretty hard.
6: It was pretty tough. They, that's how they used to break down a lot of their sports chants. It was pretty cool.
5: We'll have to get a sounder of that and just constantly hammer that home.
0: So, is that better than Duval?
5: If you say it with some emphasis, if we ever get Liam Cohen on the show, we are not going to have him do the Northeast chant. Or maybe we should.
0: Yeah. Good thought.
5: Maybe we
6: Duval.
5: Should.
0: Oh,
5: he'll go
0: terrible.
5: Northeast. Oh, that's remarkable. We're here at SEC Media Days in Tampa, and Tennessee and Kentucky are going on after Oklahoma and Missouri. But before we get to Tennessee and Kentucky, too, there's one thing I forgot to get to in the last hour, Preston Thorne.
6: What's that?
5: Passing the Preston Thorne test.
6: Okay.
5: Missouri and Oklahoma. Who do you buy in the Preston Thorne test of just quarterback and coach? Who do you trust more between those teams? Oklahoma with Brent Venables. And quarterbacked by John Mateer, Missouri coached by Eli Drinkwitz, quarterbacked by maybe the biggest question mark, or the biggest potential quarterback in the SEC, in Austin Simmons.
6: I do not like to do this because I'm paid to make a definitive opinion, but in this test, I might have to call a draw.
5: Okay.
6: I might have to call a draw just because I feel like the offensive prowess and the defensive prowess of the two head coaches cross each other out. The unprovenness of Austin Simmons, even though he was fine, he got hurt, but I need to see it for a year long. And the untrustworthiness I don't know if that's not quite there, but the adventurous nature of John Mateer in his play sort of crosses each other out. What I would pay to see, because you don't typically see a defensive minded coach with a adventurous quarterback. They usually like somebody who will just do the thing and not make it harder on our defense. And so I know this causes Brent Venables a lot of stress having this guy as his quarterback.
5: There is a real duality of man to John Mateer. The duality of John Mateer last year resulted in, if you look at Pro Football Focus and how they grade big-time throws and turnover-worthy plays, 17 big-time throws, 20 turnover-worthy plays. His touchdown-interception ratio actually mirrors that a little bit, even though he's a little bit better on the touchdown side than interception side. But if you just watch him play, there is a real magic eight-ball essence to what his game is. He can either make something happen out of nothing, or he could have a clean pocket and completely misread a defense and turn the ball over. It makes for high-level entertainment if you are not cheering for Oklahoma. I can imagine for Sooner fans, it's probably a little bit more of a frustrating experience than what I just laid out.
6: I would imagine so, but you know what? I just thought about something as I was talking through that. You know, Brent Venables is known as the guy who does whatever on defense. He's not necessary. He's a defensive mastermind, but he's not traditional nor by the books. I mean, this guy brings blitzes from every angle. He'll do very unorthodox things. So maybe this is more of a fit for the style. Maybe the style of Oklahoma football is just chaos. That's kind of what they create, because Brent Venables does not do anything by the books. He is a very unorthodox defensive coordinator. So maybe this actually does fit him.
5: And I will say, too, Brent Venables, in terms of defensive coordinating style, because he is calling the plays. He's the head coach, but he's calling the defense.
6: 100%.
5: The closest thing you will see to Steve Spagnuolo at the college game, if I need to find a direct parallel to the National Football League, the way he disguises blitzes and has variety in his blitzes and brings a lot of chaos on that end, very Steve Spagnuolo-esque, the current defensive coordinator for the Kansas City Chiefs, longtime NFL DC, won Super Bowls with Kansas City and the New York Giants, too. I mean, that's, if you've got that underneath your belt as the guy who beat the undefeated Patriots team with your defense, you probably know what you're doing in terms of dialing up something on that end. I think Venables is the closest thing to that.
6: Yeah.
5: Not in terms of pedigree, but
6: yeah, just when you
5: style.
6: Hear people, when you hear people talk about Brent Venables, the first thing they say is unorthodox, because he doesn't follow many of the traditional rules that a lot of DCs follow. But he eventually ends up getting there. He just goes about it a very different way. And when you're the head coach, you can do that, because there's nobody looking over you telling you not to blitz all 11 or engage 8 or whatever, you know, whatever the,
5: you can do whatever you want.
6: Yeah, I can do it, because I can call it.
5: It's kind of like me when I first moved out of the house and I was like, I can have ice cream for dinner, my mom not tell me I can't.
6: That's exactly,
5: this is remarkable. I have a pint of Ben & Jerry's half-baked ice cream and nobody at 11 p.m. and nobody judge me inside this house because I'm the only one in here. This is awesome.
6: You know what? You know what the local parallel is to this, right? It's Shane Beamer with special teams.
5: Oh yeah.
6: Nobody can tell him not to do it. So sometimes it works out well and sometimes it doesn't. But because you're the head guy, I get to make these decisions.
5: No one has veto power over you.
6: Right.
5: And that is a beautiful thing in that regard. When it comes to quarterback coach Preston Thorne test, for Tennessee and Kentucky, it's going to be really interesting because there's a lot of unknowns, right? For Kentucky, it is a new head coach and a new quarterback, with new head coach Will Stein coming in from Oregon as the former offensive coordinator and play caller there, and Kenny Minchie being the quarterback, who was the guy who lost the Notre Dame starting job to C.J. Carr last offseason. But it turns out, losing to C.J. Carr in that quarterback battle, not the worst thing in the world, because C.J. Carr is one of the best quarterbacks in college football. But Kenny Minchie's a guy that's always had a lot of high school hype. I remember covering him a little bit when he's at Pope John Paul in Hendersonville, Tennessee, and that was a guy who, incredibly talented, had some injury stuff in high school, but hasn't gotten a crack at being a full-time starter at the college game yet. So that is the most unknown. Out of the four teams today, for Preston Thorne testing all of them, they're probably the biggest unknown. Tennessee, on the other hand, you have Josh Heupel and Faison Brandon, a highly touted five-star recruit coming out of high school. He's kind of penciled in as the starter right now. It could still be George McIntyre, who was on the team last year, local product out of Nashville at Brentwood Academy. But more than likely, I think it's going to be the five-star kid who's coming in this year in Faison Brandon. But if there's any offensive system that could be friendly to a quarterback with not a ton of college experience, maybe it is Josh Heupel's offense. But one thing that you're looking at, just in terms of Preston Thorne testing it with these two teams, is you don't exactly know. Out of the four different commodities I mentioned right there, Josh Heupel's the only known one.
6: Yeah, and I think you took in looking at two fan bases in different spots, whereas Kentucky's going to actually get a chance to see the sunshine here for the first time in over a decade. Tennessee is feeling, to me, and you probably a little bit more tapped into this, there's a little angst starting to build in Tennessee right now.
5: And I don't think that's exactly fair.
6: I don't think it is either.
5: I have seen, like last year, there was some frustration, and I did see, you know, a lot of clamoring for Josh Heupel to be removed from his position. And
6: that's ridiculous.
5: I never understood that. I never understood that at all, because were you alive 10 years ago? I don't know. If you were, then you wouldn't be saying this at all if you're a Tennessee fan, right? I think that the more rational ones, though, do understand there will be ebbs and flows, but as long as Josh Heupel is your head coach, you're going to be having your offensive players put in a position to be able to have explosive plays up and down the football field. And Joey Aguilar was inconsistent last year, but that was a guy who was thrusted in, you know, into action in the spring, right? Basically quarterback swapped with UCLA, put him in a completely different new offense, and he did show a lot of promise and put up a lot of big numbers. Well, he's not there. He ran out of eligibility. But I think you can put somebody, if Faison Brandon is able to really, really absorb all the knowledge of this offense, learn the reads vertically, because all it is just spreading the field, having wide receivers line up near the boundary, spread a defense out, make a couple of reads down the field. If the free safety does this, this is the throw you make. They're pretty simple reads, but when the speed of the game increases the way it does from your senior year of high school to playing in the SEC, that can make it a little different. It may seem simple when you're watching it on film, but actually executing it is a completely different animal.
6: Do you think Josh Heupel has the most interchangeable offensive system, the one that's least dependent on actual players?
5: Yeah, I think so. Because there have been some years in the last couple of years where I wasn't crazy about their personnel in terms of the playmaking positions. But it didn't matter, right? Last year, I wasn't crazy about the running back room. Deshaun Bishop ends up having a 1,400-yard season because that offense is designed to spread people out so much that you have such great advantageous looks when it comes to your running game. I didn't love a lot of the pass catchers, but because of the way that offense is engineered, Chris Brazel was able to put up big enough numbers to become a draft pick to the Carolina Panthers. There's so many different players here that have played in this system the last few years where I might not have been crazy about them before the season, but because of the way the offense is structured to be able to win advantage football, they become guys that end up getting NFL looks and become productive offensive players, which is why I think that's such an enticing place for offensive high school players to want to go, especially if you're a wide receiver that likes to go deep, you're a quarterback that likes to throw deep, and you're a running back that likes to run with light boxes. I think that's probably the most intriguing part of that offense. And this year, they've got an offensive line good enough to do the run blocking scheme well enough. They have a running back who ran for 1,400 yards last year, and with Mike Matthews and Braylon Staley at receiver, you have two receivers that can take advantage of those matches down the field. They should be more fun offensively. It's just the big question is whether or not Faison Brandon can absorb everything you need to in that offense and be able to execute what you look at on film onto a football field.
6: Yeah, you saying that, I could never miss the opportunity to say that there was a wide receiver, a local product, who went to Tennessee and ran up and down the field a lot. And we here at the university decided, like, we couldn't use him. So I will never miss an opportunity to mention that.
5: Yeah, I thought he was maybe a little too skinny. But yeah, he was not too skinny to win the Biletnikoff Award his last year playing college football. Wasn't too skinny for that.
6: Yeah.
5: I guess there is no weight minimum to win that award in college football. But
6: surprise.
5: I don't know. I'm not a recruiter, not a college football coach. When it comes to Kentucky, though, I will say this before we get out of here. I think they might be better than people here vote them to be. And it's because of that offensive line. Defensively, I have my question marks. I'm not crazy about what they have defensively. But I love that offensive line. And they did portal really well when it comes to getting two running backs that played at Texas and Oklahoma, C.J. Baxter being one of them. Injuries have kind of derailed his career so far. But if that offensive line is good as I think it is, and C.J. Baxter is 85% healthy, and Javonte Barnes is what he was supposed to be at Oklahoma or even half of that, you got two guys that are going to be capable runners. It's going to take a lot of pressure off of Kenny Minchie. That offense, I think, will be ahead of schedule. Really what's going to dictate it for Kentucky is, can you stop anybody?
6: Yeah, and that's going to be a almost a 180 for all the fans in Kentucky, because they're not used to this brand of football.
5: No. Oh, no. Not since maybe this is going to be the best quarterback play you might see since Andre Woodson.
6: Ooh. Hint, hint. Big board. Uh-huh. Big board. Is he on your big board, baby?
5: Oh, Andre Woodson's on the big board, because coming up next, it's the early game morning meeting, and we have a fun exercise. I'm trying to get Preston Thorne into fantasy football, so we're going to start by doing some SEC-themed drafts. And coming up next, we will draft a mini fantasy football team based off of former players of the teams participating in Media Days today, dating back to 2000. Let's try to get Preston into some fantasy football. We'll start that exercise next here on the early game.
1: Wow, what a play. The Game Network. Columbia, Charleston, Florence, and Myrtle Beach. 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
0: I-20 eastbound at Bush River Road, an accident reported there. Also, I-20 westbound at Two Notch Road. We do appear to have a bit of a slowdown. Weather-wise, we're looking for heat and humidity for the next few days. 96, 97 today and tomorrow. 95 on Wednesday. Heat index over 100 for the next few days. Maybe a couple scattered thunderstorms today. Kind of spotty. Tomorrow, some clouds. Afternoon thunderstorms possible on Wednesday. And increases chances of thunderstorm and shower activity to round out the rest of the week. But right now, it is 78.
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5: Here's the deal. Trying to convince Preston Thorne to play fantasy football this year. And for SEC Media Days, I figured we could give him a little bit of a taste of what drafting is like. So, using the four teams today that are speaking, Oklahoma, Missouri, Tennessee, Kentucky, we will draft a quarterback, a running back, a wide receiver, a tight end, and a defense from those teams historically since 2000. That's what we're doing for today's morning meeting.
19: Good morning. Repeat after me. Today will be an awesome day.
5: Especially here in Tampa.

0: All right, Preston Thorne, are you ready to partake in this? I hope your big board is as chock full as mine, and I'll let you have the first pick.
1: Now, with first picks, now I need some guidance. Do we go by position, or can I go anybody off the board for the first pick?
0: You can go anybody. Now, I will say, not a popular thing to take a defense early,
1: okay,
0: right? Your money positions are running backs, receivers, usually. Or if a quarterback is that valuable, I'm one of those fantasy football players, I don't really take a quarterback in the first round. But if there is one that's just that much better than everybody else, then maybe it is advantageous. That's kind of where a lot of the strategy comes into play. But here's the caveat. When it comes to the position groups, quarterback, wide receiver, running back, tight end,
1: mm-hmm,
0: we cannot have more than one school represented in those. So if you take a Oklahoma wide receiver, you cannot take an Oklahoma running back, quarterback, or tight end.
1: Uh-huh.
0: Now, defense is a free-for-all because it's a numbers game, right? There are five position groups to fill here, four teams speaking today. So defense can be whatever. But when it comes to the actual individual players, you cannot have more than you can't have one school represented more than once on your roster.
1: All right. Well, that being said, I'm going to go take the first pick off the board, and I'm going to go with specifically, and this is, we don't have to do this, but I'm going to go with freshman year Adrian Peterson, AP.
0: Oh,
1: give me freshman
0: year Adrian Peterson. I knew you were doing that.
1: He was my first pick on my board, and now that he's here, I've decided I had to go ahead and take him.
0: Yep, I'm usually not a take a quarterback in the first round guy, but I've got somebody. I figured I might as well go ahead and use my Oklahoma card here for my first pick. Great pick on Adrian Peterson, maybe one of the greatest college running backs I have ever seen. One of the greatest just running backs in general, college, NFL, you name it. That guy's one of the best historically. But I'll go with a Heisman winner here. And the funny thing is, for Oklahoma at quarterback, you have four different Heisman winners to choose from, even though I did not put Jason White on my big board.
1: Okay.
0: Preston Thorne.
1: Okay.
0: You want to know why? Because it was a sham, and I'm still mad about Larry Fitzgerald not winning the Heisman. Jason White is a Heisman thief, so I didn't put him on my list. But you could choose Jason White. You could choose Sam Bradford. You could choose Baker Mayfield. I won't choose any of those three, but I will go with Kyler Murray, because I will take a guy who threw for 4,000 yards, 40 touchdowns, single-digit interceptions, 4,000 yards. Oh, yeah, and Preston Thorne, he ran for 1,002 with 10 rushing touchdowns. That is a stat line that makes a quarterback a first-round worthy fantasy pick. So I'll take Kyler Murray for my first pick.
1: All right, that's a very solid pick. I do have feelings about Kyler Murray, so he was not on my board. And I do have a feeling that my quarterback is going to be there. So I'm going to hold off on taking the quarterback, and I'm going to pluck what I've told you off air several times, one of the largest men I've ever seen in person. Give me Jason Witten at tight end.
0: I knew that might be the case. Very high on my list there. And you know what? That's a good one. And really, when it comes to tight ends, if you take your Oklahoma, Tennessee off the board early, you're not going to have a lot of great tight ends. Productive tight ends, maybe not great tight ends at that position. And going back to the last segment, too, yes, Andre Woodson was on my quarterback big board if I needed to go in that direction. I will go ahead and take my wide receiver, though, because I think my running back is still going to be there.
1: Okay.
0: Give me Jeremy Maclin at Missouri.
1: Ooh.
0: That was one of the more electrifying players. Now, he teamed up with Chase Daniel. That was a very fun team that at one point was the number one team in the country in 2007. Jeremy Maclin, do-it-all type receiver. One of the more versatile ones, a guy whose NFL career a little disappointing, but one of the best college wide receivers I've ever seen. So give me Jerry Maclin to take off my Mizzou pick and as my one wide receiver.
1: Yeah, Jeremy can never quite get it going in the NFL. I know he played with the Eagles for a little while, and it never quite could get over the top on that one.
0: Yeah.
1: All right, I have a running back in Adrian Peterson. I have a tight end in Jason Witten. I think I'm going to go for a wide receiver here, and I am going to go with somebody who is going to help me run the offense that I want to run. We are a bruising style, attack-first offense. I am going to go with Lynn Bowden from Kentucky.
0: Ah, see? Uh-huh. That's a good pick.
1: And
0: you can even get some passing yards, too.
1: He will be running the Wildcat a lot.
0: Your wide receiver will also be the thing with Kentucky is you could have gone Lynn Bowden or Randall Cobb, because Randall Cobb also threw some passes.
1: He was on my board.
0: I definitely had Randall Cobb. Randall Cobb, best high school football player I've ever seen in my life.
1: I get it. Did he play quarterback or did he play wide receiver?
0: He played everything.
1: Yeah, that makes sense.
0: He was played a little defense, offense. I mean, the most untackleable person I remember seeing. I was like maybe 10 years old when I saw him play. Mm-hmm. Dude was remarkable at the high school level at Alcoa High School over in East Tennessee. I still haven't taken a running back, which is uncharacteristic for me in fantasy drafts. I usually go running back pretty high. But with Oklahoma off the board, with Missouri off the board for me, I will have to go dip into my Tennessee roots here. Give me Arian Foster.
1: Great pick. Great pick.
0: He was between Arian Foster and Alvin Kamara.
1: Now, you're going to have to break this down very quickly. Why Foster over Kamara?
0: I'll go volume on carries.
1: Okay.
0: Now, Kamara didn't get the same carries that Foster did. Kamara did get a lot of run out of the backfield in terms of catching passes. I can't speak today. In terms of catching passes, that's a big notch on the running back thing for me. When I do fantasy football, usually I like to get running backs that catch a lot of passes because you get extra points that way, especially if you're in a PPR league, which is points per reception. That's usually pretty versatile, but Arian Foster is a guy that I could take his second year at Tennessee, and I'll take 1,000-plus yards and all of the red zone carries in the world.
1: Okay, well, in order to represent, I already have Kentucky represented in Lynn Bolden. I have Oklahoma represented in Adrian Peterson. I have Tennessee represented in Jason Witten. I need a quarterback from Missouri. There's a couple that I could choose from, but I want to run the rock. Give me Brad Smith.
0: That's a good choice. Brad Smith, it's at least almost 3,000 yards passing and 1,000 yards rushing.
1: Correct.
0: Right there. Taking mobile quarterbacks, fantasy football cheat code. I still haven't taken a tight end. I still haven't taken anyone from Kentucky, but I'll take a guy who spent many years in the NFL. Give me Jacob Tammy.
1: Nice. One of the if you know, you know type of picks.
0: Uh-huh. 100%, and it was always a good red zone target. So feel pretty comfortable with that one right there. And your defense, Preston Thorne.
1: I'm going to stick with somebody that I told you I need. Big John Henderson, Albert Haynesworth, them boys. Give me Tennessee 01 specifically.
0: Yep, I had them on my big board too. You take Tennessee 2001. I will take 2000 Oklahoma.
1: Nice.
0: Won a national championship. And pitched a shutout in the national championship game against Florida State, even though Florida State did score 2 points. That was on a safety. Can't fault the defense for that. So I will take 2000 Oklahoma. So we will recap our rosters coming up next, and we'll also continue Preston Thorne's odyssey for picking an NFL team for next year. All of that next year in the early game.
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15: Still working two accidents, I-20 westbound at Tunash Road, also I-20 eastbound at Bush River Road. Forecast, going to be warm, going to be humid. 96 today, 97 tomorrow, 95 on Wednesday. Heat index is over 100 most likely each and every day. Maybe just a pop-up scattered thunderstorm today, some clouds tomorrow, and then we get into a rain pattern on Wednesday. Could see afternoon or evening thunderstorms that day and into the remainder of the week. But right now we have fair skies and we are looking at 77.

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3: SEC Media Days, morning number one here in Tampa. And before we get to finding Preston Thorne's new favorite football team, the NFL at least, we know where his collegiate allegiances lie, but we need to find him an NFL team for 2026. Before we do that, we'll recap our first draft. This all week for the morning meeting, we're going to be doing fantasy drafts of the SEC teams participating in Media Days. So our pool of players were players from Oklahoma, Missouri, Tennessee, and Kentucky since 2000 specifically. And we had one quarterback, running back, receiver, tight end, and a defense, with the caveat being you cannot have one school represented more than once in terms of the individual players. So that being said, my quarterback is Kyler Murray at Oklahoma. Preston's is Brad Smith from Mizzou. Big time shout out. Ultimate guy is naming dudes college player. Preston's running back was Adrian Peterson at Oklahoma, the first player taken off the board. Duh. My running back is Arian Foster from Tennessee. Preston's wide receiver is Lynn Bowden at Kentucky. My wide receiver is Jeremy Macklin from Mizzou. Preston's tight end is the largest man he's ever seen in person, Jason Witten. My tight end, reliable red zone target, Jacob Tammy from Kentucky. He took 2001 Tennessee's defense. I took 2000 Oklahoma's defense. Preston, I think I'll have to put a poll up on the Twitter sphere and see if we can go head-to-head who wins.
4: I do like my chances. I like my squad. We're going to be a ball control offense. We're going to run the ball. We have a lot of dual threat at quarterback. We might even get into the old Kendall Browse two quarterback system where we put Brad Smith, buddy, and Lynn back there and do some real. We're going to have Brad Smith, Adrian Peterson, and Lynn Bowden back there in the backfield, and you don't know where the ball is going to be going, so there's going to be something fun with that. And then obviously it was something about the way Jason Witten had that number one in that Tennessee orange. It was like, this dude is huge,
3: large man.
4: Yes,
3: very large man.
4: Yes,
3: also elite run blocker too. You would have a field day there, right?
4: Yes.
3: And I will say, if you put a backfield that's got Brad Smith, Lynn Bowden, and Adrian Peterson back there, you would be getting love letters, chocolates, and flowers sent to your home from Lance Leipold's office in Lawrence, Kansas. You would start an unintentional courtship that you did not sign up for.
4: I like my chances. I like my squad.
3: It's a solid squad. It's great. And, of course, those defenses, too. Goodness. I mean, that's... maybe none of us score on each other. That's the crazy thing right there. But when it comes to finding your perfect NFL team, today I wanted to get into the big nasties, right? It's the summer of the big, and mostly because of what South Carolina needs in order to succeed in 2026 is we got to block the scheme, right? So we've been talking about offensive linemen all summer. Preston enjoys talking about offensive linemen. So when it comes to finding his favorite NFL team, we should probably find an offensive line match for Mr. Thorne. Now, today's tiers, now for those who are not familiar, I tier every single NFL team in eight groups of four, right? Today, on a scale of 1 to 8, based off of run blocking grades as a team on Pro Football Focus, what is your preference for a run blocking ace unit, Preston Thorne? I think I know where you're going to go with this.
4: You know, I'm going up. Eight being the most efficient.
3: Yep, the highest grades in run blocking.
4: Let's turn it up, man. I don't typically turn it all the way up, but let's blow the speakers out. Give me 8.
3: When I was putting this together last night, I was thinking about not even putting tiers 1 through 7, because I'm pretty sure you were going to go 8, and rightfully so. And I think you'll be pleased with at least two of the teams in this tier.
4: Okay.
3: So the four teams, the highest run blocking grades on Pro Football Focus last season, the Los Angeles Rams.
4: Uh-oh.
3: Buds. Los Angeles Rams, maybe, in terms of Preston Thorne's fandom. The San Francisco 49ers, the Indianapolis Colts, and the Carolina Panthers.
4: Okay. Very interesting.
3: Maybe some surprises there.
4: Very interesting.
3: That is your first Panthers match so far this offseason. In terms of the Rams, I want to say that's your first Rams match.
4: These are all unique. This is the first time all of these folks have showed up on the list. So I think this is a very unique season. So the Panthers, that might explain the Rico Dowdle. Not that Rico wasn't great, but that might explain a little bit of the Rico Dowdle 1,000-yard season last year for him. The Colts, I'm a little bit interested in as to how that ended up happening, and also the Rams, which you don't tend to think of the Rams as a run-blocking team.
3: But fundamentally, very sound. The Rams are actually number one on this list in terms of highest grades. And Kyren Williams did have a really good year. And you look at the running backs for those teams, all of them insanely efficient. And a lot of that is the help of the offensive line. Like you mentioned, the Panthers with Rico Dowdle. And before Rico played in Carolina, he did play in Dallas, where he had his initial breakout season that got him, I guess, the eye of the Carolina Panthers front office. That offensive line unit has been one of the best 10 run blocking units in the NFL the last couple of seasons.
4: Always.
3: So it does line up for Rico. Now he's in Pittsburgh now, so hopefully the Steelers offensive line unit kind of has their stuff together when it comes to run blocking for him to be successful. But I don't think it's a coincidence there that those four running backs had the best seasons in the NFL last year.
4: Really quickly, is the 49ers windows closed?
3: I don't think it's closed. Actually, I don't think it's closed. I think they'll be really good. They may be the best 10-7 team in football next year, though, just because of their division. That division is so brutal, with the exception of the Arizona Cardinals. Not talking about you, Arizona. I'm not talking about you. Get out of here. I'm talking about the other three, right? You have the Niners themselves, and then you have the Rams and the Seahawks. They have to play both those teams twice next year. That's going to be really tough, right? You can even go 0-4 in those games and still be a Super Bowl contender because those teams are just that good. So I don't think the Niners window's closed. I'm higher on Brock Purdy today than I probably ever have been in his career. And the defense is still really good. And as long as Kyle Shanahan's calling the plays, it's going to be an efficient offense, right? So I don't think it's closed just yet. But I think it is closer to closing than the other two teams in their division that are good.
4: And we still haven't had any word on the Aaron Donald situation.
3: Nope. I think what was the expected date on that? July 22nd or 23rd?
4: Uh-huh.
3: Something like that. I can't remember for sure.
4: And the situation being that Aaron Donald's going to come out of retirement and make the form the head of Voltron with Miles Garrett.
3: And a defensive line with Aaron Donald and Miles Garrett is enough to keep me awake at night, and I don't even have any skin in the game in the NFC West.
4: Yeah,
3: That'd be different. I really don't. And that would absolutely terrify me. But coming up next, though, we're at SEC Media Days right now, but ACC Media Days was last year. And I think our favorite coach collectively as a show had that on. And we'll tell you what he had on and really dive deeper into that coming up next here on the Early Game.
0: Wow, what a play. The Game Network. Columbia, Charleston, Florence, and Myrtle Beach.
4: Hey, this is Preston here from 107.5 The Game and The Game Network. If you run a diner, bakery, coffee shop, burger joint, pizza spot, or that hidden gym that everybody should know about, how would you like to get the word out about your business without spending a dime? Well, we got you. All you have to do is text your name, your business, your phone number to 803-404-6100, and we'll be in touch. There is no catch. 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
5: 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La Roja defeated Argentina 1-0 in the 2026 FIFA World Cup final on Sunday at MetLife Stadium after a scoreless regulation. Substitute Ferran Torres broke the deadlock in the 106th minute, and glory belongs to the Spanish, their first title since 2010. I'm Drake Toll.
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13: With the ever-changing landscape of college football, there's some coaches who push against it. You've been one who's been vocally embracing of it. Can you just talk about the importance of being adaptable in that regard and how that
14: What else am I going to do? Seriously, like, what am I going to, like, object to it? Like, I don't want to do that. I mean, I don't have a say in it. I mean, we could walk out of here right now and be three different rules or, you know, a change in something. But we don't. I mean, you have to be adaptable. You have to be able to change. And, like, people say, oh, well, you know, kids are different now. Well, so are the adults. We are, too. Right? We're the ones that set the example. But, you know, the same guys that want to complain about a lot of the things in college football need to look themselves in the mirror. They're the ones jumping jobs every 2 years, too. Let's be real. The adults in the room sometimes end up being the bigger problem. And I'm very transparent with my team about that. We talk very real in terms of that. Look, we're co-workers. There's no dictatorship at Georgia Tech. I'm the head coach. I'm the leader, yes. But we have to work together, and they understand that. It's about the players at Georgia Tech. Always has been and always will be as long as I'm the head football coach there.
3: I'm ready to run through a wall.
4: That's the guy.
3: That's the guy. That is Georgia Tech head football coach Brent Key. And I know we're at SEC Media Days, and that was at ACC Media Days. But A, he doesn't know it yet. He's a friend of the show.
15: Mm-hmm.
3: He's a show favorite.
15: Mm-hmm.
3: And B, the message is fantastic, right? Has he ready to run through a wall? I want to play for Brent Key. We're coworkers. This is not a dictatorship, right? We have accountability for the adults in the room. But C, Preston Thorne, I don't know if you noticed the fit where he had like three unbuttons on his shirt and a chain. He's a chain guy.
4: Elijah, I couldn't even hear what he was saying because the chain was blinging so loud, and the level of buttons that he had unbuttoned was almost uncomfortable. And to see that from an offensive lineman brought joy to my heart.
3: Oh, I love that so much. I saw that, and I immediately, you know, when I first came across that clip on social media, I listened to the contents of the clip, but then I kept getting distracted because I was like, this guy is showing up to the function dressed the way I would show up dressed to the function, right? I'm going to have a couple of buttons on my shirt unbuttoned. I'm going to rock the chain, right? I don't know when Brent Key became chain guy, but I know my origin story of becoming chain guy. And you know what? Maybe if I ever got to meet Brent Key or interview Brent Key, that's the first question I'd have to ask. That's the starting point at that point. How did you become chain guy? Everybody that is chain guy has an origin story. I want to know what Brent Key's is.
4: Well, there has to be an origin story, and I don't know if he's always been chain guy or he's been scared to let his inner chain guy out, but apparently it's here. Also, not only was he is he chain guy, gold suit, pinstripe suit. I mean, the man did it the way it was supposed to be done. I don't want to hear any of this foolishness, you know, coming in wearing some boring suit. This man came in. Also, Elijah, I'm watching the clip as we speaking. He's also a bracelet guy. Several bracelets. So maybe Brent Key is just jewelry guy.
3: He is accessory guy, and I respect that. I like that a lot, actually.
15: Brent the Bling.
3: From the guy who brought you Run the Ball, yes. Now has Brent the Bling. So that is fantastic. I've never related to Brent Key more than I did watching that right there. And I've got my own like chain guy origin story, because you know, like, there's two different things that you laid out, Preston Thorne. It's like you either were always chain guy or you didn't realize you were. Mm-hmm. I was in the latter category, mm-hmm. right? I just wore a chain as part of a Halloween outfit where I'm Justin Timberlake at the 2001 VMA Awards.
4: All denim?
3: All denim. Uh-huh. And my fiance was Britney Spears, right? So nice. We did the all denim fit. So I got a chain for the occasion. And I realized when I put it on, I was like, you know what? I've always been chain guy. I've just been a little too scared to actually rock it in public. And when I rocked it that night, that set a precedent. And I've been wearing one ever since. It changed my life.
4: It is a statement. When you become chain guy, you are the guy. It's very similar to like bow tie guy. Fedora guy, uh-huh. You're like, once you cross that threshold, you are now that guy.
3: Oh, you want to know a fun fact, Preston Thorne? I'm bow tie guy. And you know how I became bow tie guy, my origins? I was never really good at tying a necktie, but uh-huh. I can tie a bow tie with ease without looking in a mirror or anything. Whoa. I can do it while I'm talking, and I can do it so much easier than I can a necktie that once I learned that skill, I just never wore neckties ever again.
15: So you don't even clip on the bow tie. It is a solid tie.
4: That is
3: That's absolutely impressive. Not. No.

0: tie it for my groomsmen, I will do that too.
1: Wow.
0: Right? I will do it for you because I know how to do it. It's one of those things.
2: Elijah is bow tie guy. I did not expect that.
0: You would never guess by my appearance that I am bow tie guy. I don't fit that profile, but little would you guess, I actually am. Tony Barnhart, he's college football guy. He joins us to kick off the 8 o'clock hour next.
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6: Still working that earlier accident, I-20 eastbound at Bush River Road, so be careful approaching that area. Earlier accidents have been cleared, so we appreciate that for your Monday morning. And as far as your forecast is concerned, going to see sunshine, 95 today, 95 or 6 tomorrow, 93 on Wednesday. Heat index potentially over 100 for the next couple of days. Just a slight chance for a shower or thunderstorm popping up today. Increased chances of rain activity starting on Wednesday afternoon. But right now, we are feeling like 78.
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1: Hour number three of the early game starts right now. I'm Elijah Campbell here in Tampa, Florida at SEC Media Days back home in Columbia. Most famous Northeast Columbia resident around, Preston Thorne, and of course Jen Jensen. And joining us at the table right now, our first guest of many that we're going to have this week. He's our first guest. We're his first radio appearance. It is a segment of first here at SEC Media Days. The one, the only, Mr. College Football himself, Tony Barnhart. Not only is he Mr. College Football, he is on the board of the Bobby Dodd Coach of the Year Foundation. Tony, appreciate you taking the time, and it's an honor to have us as the station that you get to kick off your entire media tour with.
2: Well, thank you, Elijah. I appreciate that, and it's good to be talking to all my friends in Columbia. Hope they're doing well. But, it's time again to do it. I can't believe the clock has got put us in this situation. But you know what? Practice is going to start in a couple of weeks here, and we're off and running.
1: Yeah, it kind of feels like yesterday. The season just ended.
2: Yeah.
1: Right? We were talking about South Carolina's 4-8 season, and it's been a long off season for us. We've been talking off season stuff since the last weekend of November. But for you two, and in terms of being a board member for the Dodd Trophy, walk us through kind of what goes into that in terms of the criteria and just what you guys go to and through in terms of evaluating coaches.
2: Sure. The Bobby Dodd Coach of the Year Award, Dodd Trophy, is a little bit different than most coaching awards. Winning and losing, yeah, winning is important, but really it's the pillars of the Dodd Trophy of scholarship, leadership, and integrity. And that's what Coach Dodd believed in. And we look at wins and losses, but we also look at how the team's doing, GPA, community service, all that sort of thing. And so we think it's different than other Coach of the Year awards. We present the award on camp. Excuse me, on campus. We travel to the campus and present the award there. A couple of years ago, we went to see Marcus Freeman at Notre Dame. Had a great trip there. They turned out really well. And so the fact that it's given on campus means a difference. And so we're very proud of it. And I'm happy to be here to promote the award.
1: And I love the award, too, in terms of taking everything into account, too, because that's still the soul of college football, right?
2: As much
1: as this stuff is going to change, and it's already changed a lot now, I have a feeling it's only going to change more in the years to come, right? But one thing that is going to always be the same is that there is that element of leadership and molding young men and being true leaders and making sure they're good on the field and on the classroom, good enough not just to be able to be eligible but to graduate too. That type of stuff still matters.
2: Well, I give you an example. Willie Fritz, was the Tulane coach a couple of years ago. He won this award because of all this cumulative. He had a great year, but all the work that his staff, and when we arrived at the stadium to present, we had a dinner at the stadium in Tulane, and when we got there, every single Tulane player had their jersey on to greet us as we came in.
1: That's phenomenal.
2: And that was just incredible. So it's a different kind of award, and that's what I mean. I get asked to put my name on a lot of things, and this is one that I really enjoy being a part of.
1: Big Willie Fritz fan. I think Houston's going to surprise.
2: Guy's a really good football coach. I mean. And he is, well, I'll tell you a story about Willie Fritz. On that same trip, we get off the bus from the hotel, go into the state. They have a club level, and we go in there. And then Coach Fritz gets up there, and every single person in that room, from the backup tight end he named every single person in that room and what they did for Tulane. He was amazing. I said, are you believing this? Unbelievable.
1: Yeah,
2: great guy.
1: My favorite stories about coaches are the ones who do get everybody involved, and they make sure to know everybody's names, everybody's backstory. From my interactions with coaches, there are some that won't, and I've learned the best ones do.
2: Yep.
1: That's a trait that all of them have. He's Tony Barnhart, Mr. College Football, chair of the Dodd Trophy. And I've also been told, too, got a new book coming out.
2: Got a new book coming out, and it'll be next spring, because back in last season was my 50th year of covering college football. And I wanted to make some trips and sort of say goodbye to it. So I put it together. I went – I did some things on my bucket list that I got out of the way. I had a chance to go to Midnight Yell at Texas A&M the night before the game. That was an incredible. They took me on a tour around the whole thing. Went to Norman, Oklahoma to have lunch with Barry Switzer at his favorite. There's a deli called the Midway Deli. It's Barry's hangout, and we met on a Friday. He's always there on the Friday before a home game, and we had a blast. I spent a lot of quality time with him. Spent some good time in Starkville. That was an interesting story there, because if you'll remember that when we had 9/11 and we didn't play football on that Saturday, the next game was on a Thursday night between Mississippi State and South Carolina on a third. That was the first game played back. I was there for that and what it was like, and that was an emotional night I will never forget. But it's those kind of things that are in the. These are personal memories.
3: That makes two of us, Mr. Barnhart, because I was there at that game also.
2: And when we were there, they put the American flag out, this huge American flag, and they were hosting it, and they gave a moment of silence, which was – that moment of silence was ended with a piercing yell
3: of what?
2: Saying, go to you-know-where Bin Laden.
3: It was very loud. It was very quiet, and that yell was very loud.
2: And then it got very loud. So.
3: Yes. I think that person nailed the sentiment on the head. He spoke for everybody in the audience.
1: Yeah, for a truly remarkable. Our own Preston Thorne on the field for that game right there, too. Preston, do you remember a stat line from that game?
3: Oh, Corey Jenkins took over the second half of that game. I believe he might have had, I don't know, 50 rushes in a row. We basically started hitting triangle and ran the ball down Mississippi State's throat and ended up taking over that game. It was one of that was a game where we started to feel like, oh, we've arrived and we can go into other places and win in other territories.
2: No, that was a big win.
1: Yeah, massive in the Lou Holtz era. He's Tony Barnhart, Mr. College Football, board member of the Dodd Trophy, and Tony, you mentioned like the book, you know, encompassing all those experiences, right? I think it's my favorite things about college football. One thing that's never going to change is that you have these unique, different flavors of college football across the country, not just the Southeast. We're talking Southeastern Conference and all of that, but it's unique everywhere, right? Is there a place that you've gone during those travels to that it took you by surprise how the experience was? One of those things where you can see it on TV, but you truly don't get to enjoy its uniqueness or its specialty until you get to experience it in person.
2: Well, I had not been to Texas A&M for a game when I went on this, and it was just an incredible experience to do the Midnight Yell. I had not been to Oklahoma. That's when I arranged the trip with Barry Switzer, and what a neat place! It just it was incredible. But the story that I share with everybody that resonated with me is that on 9/11, 2001, when I was in the car driving from Atlanta to Knoxville, I was working for College Game Day, and I always go up there and shoot footage, and I'm literally halfway. To Knoxville when the first plane hit on the tower. We thought it was an accident like everybody else. Then the second plane hit the tower, and I called ESPN, the assignment desk, said, guys, I'm not coming back to Atlanta. I'm going to Knoxville because that's where the story is. And I went there, and Tennessee had a great, great player by the name of Will Overstreet, incredible, incredible football player. And they decided to let the players do the interviews to take their mind, because it was the whole place was just numb, and they decided to let the players do the interviews. Will comes in with his foot gear on his practice gear, holding a cell phone, and I said, what's wrong, Will? He said, my sister's at the Pentagon today and I can't find her. Oh. And so I'm sitting there, so I said, look, we don't have to do this. This is not important. He said, no, I want to do it to take my mind off of it. It was an incredible experience, but he finally, at the end of the day, managed to meet up with his sister by phone. But I will never forget that sound, that sight of Will Overstreet holding that pen. It's those kind of personal memories that I have.
1: Like I said, 50 years worth of those memories, too. Doing this for a long time. You've seen a lot of college football. When it comes to, the Dodd Trophy, too, your evaluation of coaches and how they run programs, too. Here at South Carolina, Shane Beamer is a big topic of conversation. Obviously, the head coach there have been some ups. We're talking about, you know, an 8-4 season where you beat two teams at the end of the year to eliminate them of a four-team college football playoff contention. Then the next year it's 5-7. And then in 2024, they surprised everybody in the SEC. You win 9 games. And then last year, you have all the expectations in the world, end up 4-8. For what you've seen in your career with coaches, does Shane Beamer kind of fit in terms of a pattern, in terms of maybe coaches that are maybe a little up and down, in terms of other coaches that have been able to, I guess, turn that pattern around and find that consistency?
2: Inevitably, what I've learned is that it's really about what's the level of quarterback play. Is Lenore Sellers going to be back to the what we saw 2 years ago? That's what, you know, and you know what? If he doesn't, then it's going to be sort of okay, you know. This league, really in college football, but particularly in this league, the level of quarterback play determines a lot about where you're going to go. And that's why you sit there. This is as good a group of quarterbacks as I've seen in this. When you start at the top and go, this is an incredible group of quarterbacks. It really is.
1: Yeah, it's awfully intriguing. And the last thing for you here, Tony, too, we're here at SEC Media Days. I'll ask you a kind of a two-part question. Your pick to win the SEC and a team that you're most excited to watch, whether it's mystery, intrigue, like the way they play, your predicted winner, and a team that you're just the most excited to actually see take a field?
2: Well, I'm picking Texas to play Georgia in the SEC championship game. I think Texas went out and says, you know, we got a marquee quarterback. We need to surround him with a lot of really good players. And no faster than you can say transfer portal, guess what? They've surrounded him with a lot of really good players. And so I think I think they're the best two teams in the conference. But I'm expecting Texas to win it. The team I'm keeping an eye on, who I think is sort of flying under the radar, is Texas A&M. Marcel, you know, they got off to a great start last year and then had trouble down the stretch. And Marcel had to work on a couple of things. And so if they play well, they are a hard team to beat. Mike Elko's a really good coach.
1: He is.
2: He really is. And so I think him, the other team I'm really interested in, well, obviously we're all interested in Lane Kiffin and what's going to happen. I mean, we've talked that to death. But we'll see how they play. They play Clemson to open the thing, and that is going to be an interesting game. So, but yeah, I think that, and I think Oklahoma's a team. When John Mateer was healthy the first half of last year, Oklahoma's really good because their defense got better. Mm-hmm. Okay, so I'm anxious to see what's going to happen there.
1: And in terms of defensive football, Oklahoma speaking today, Brent Venables speaking today, as long as Brent Venables has that headset on, I know that defense is going to be good before I even take a look at that roster.
2: Yep, a lot of times I wonder if you can be the head coach and work one side of the ball, and the answer to that question is yes and no. Uh-huh. Just depends on who it is. If it's Steve Spurrier, it's probably going to work out okay. So, of course, he doesn't do anything about defense, but that's another story.
1: So. Yeah, I'm sure guys like Steve Spurrier and Brent Venables can get 11 of us in here in this room right now and be able to at least create some type of productive unit. He's Tony Barnhart, Mr. College Football. He is on the board of the Dodd Trophy Coach of the Year Award, and he's got a new book coming out. What's the title of that book, Tony?
2: Mr. College Football, 50 Years of SEC Memories.
1: Love it. Mr. College Football himself, Tony Barnhart. Tony, appreciate the time as always.
2: Enjoyed being with you.
1: That's right. Good stuff from Tony. But coming up next, it's time for our regular Monday exercise of Thorns, Buds, and Roses next year in the early game.
4: All right. Here we go. Enjoyed it.
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20: I-20 eastbound at Bush River Road, accident still in progress that they're trying to get cleaned up. And we do have a report of slow-moving traffic, I-20 eastbound there. Highway 378 to Bush River Road because of that accident. So be mindful of that and expect slowdowns. We are also expecting hot and humid conditions for the next couple of days. And today's high, we're looking for about 95. We are going to see maybe 95 or 6 tomorrow, about 92 on Wednesday. Chances for afternoon showers are possible today. Right now, 79.
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3: All right, Elijah, big time weekend. We had the World Finals in the Global Goblet, which is the last time we get a chance to talk about that. And as I positioned earlier at 6:45, yes, OG Anunoby had an awesome putback, but that player from Spain off the bounce scoring that goal in that moment may have been, it's the coolest sports moment I've seen this year, and definitely is one for all times. But that's not my thorn, though, because my thorn goes for a guy who is the GOAT. He is recognized widely. He wins Super Bowls. I admire what he did on the field. But Tom Brady's post-playing career is really starting to worry me. I don't know if you've seen some of the content over the weekend. He's starting to really walk around with the Logan, with the Paul fellas. I don't know which brother it is. I get them confused.
1: They're the same.
3: But there's something that's happening. I don't know if they're promoting an upcoming match or a promotion or something where they're going to try and grift some money out in Saudi Arabia. I don't like what Tom Brady is doing in his post-career. It's going down a very slippery slope. I'm just telling you, Tom, you're the GOAT. Do not play yourself out of GOAT status by doing something silly during your off-season career. Or do whatever you want to do, but you're looking a little bit funny in the light. I don't like that. B usually stands for buds, or usually stands for nip it in the bud. Today it's going to stand for something else. B is going to stand for boring. And I do not want any of you coaches down at SEC Media Day to make my buddy Elijah Campbell and our boss Terry Ford and all of those people travel down to Tampa Bay for you to just say both teams played good and we gained 15 pounds of muscle. The strength program was awesome in the summer. We're looking forward to it. Don't be boring. We're sick of it. You have 3 days to entertain us until football season happens. Say something of note. Say something interesting. Give us some insight. Please do not get up there and be boring as possible. Elijah, would you like to add to that?
1: Yes, I'm going to start cliche counting.
3: Yes.
1: And I want to see which one the most popular one is here. And I think we gained more muscle, or we got faster, bigger, faster, stronger. That's one, too. Or excuse counting. I will tally up excuse counting.
3: Okay. Also, it's time to nip it in the bud. Yes, we are 5 years deep into the NIL era. It's time to nip it in the bud. You know what this is. Let's not talk about what it was 6 years ago. We've been having this conversation for a long time. I have a child who is 6 years old. We cannot be doing some of the same things that we did 6 years ago. The NIL era is about to go into first grade. Let's stop complaining about it, all right? It's not new anymore.
1: And also, one thing I don't want to hear, complaining about a 9-game schedule. I don't want to hear one complaint. Not one. Not one. Zilch.
3: You know what, Elijah, you might have just landed on it. Nip complaints in the bud. Hey, SEC coaches, you get paid a lot of money. We don't want to hear it. Don't be boring. Don't complain. And I think you'll do you do very well. So those are our thorns on our butts. Unfortunately, your roses are usually for a festive occasion. Today, they are all for a festive occasion, but of a different sort. We're going to give roses for the celebration of the life of my brother, my teammate, Austin Lassane, who we had his funeral this past Friday. A teammate of ours from the Lakewood area of Sumter, and it just kind of goes in the line with some other teammates who have passed. Austin Lassane, Phil Petty, Dacus Turman, Jamacia Jackson. The list sort of, as one of the consequences of getting older, is that you start to lose people that you are close with, and unfortunately, we do not have a say-so when those things happen. But Austin Lassane was a great teammate. He was a great father, great husband, great son, all of those things. And that was obviously talked about during his ceremony. But the one of the things that really struck me about the ceremony was his teammates from college, his teammates from high school, and his high school coach, Coach Crowley. You did a wonderful job at doing his remarks. And it just brought home to me the importance of athletics in young people's lives and how the bonds that they can make with not only their teammates, but also with their coaches, and how those things can affect each other for long periods of time. And so to the community of Lakewood, to the community of Columbia, to the Gamecock Brotherhood who lost one of our brothers, we're going to give out roses to everybody. Elijah, those are our thorns, buds, and roses.
1: Yeah, it never gets easier. Yeah, no matter how old you get. And I think that's the one beauty of sports, too, is that your teammates sometimes are closer to you than some close family members.
3: For sure.
1: I mean, I didn't even play at the college level. I played at the high school level, and some of the teammates I have, I still, you know, whenever I go back home, I am visiting them. We still, you know, get together, and I talk to them sometimes more than I do my own family, you know.
3: Oh, for sure. For sure.
1: And that's the beauty of it. That is something that is so hard to replicate anywhere else, right? I think of the lifelong friendships I've made. My longest ones are teammates.
3: You know? Yeah.
1: And that even that only like 13 years ago, right, when I stopped playing. But we still a pretty close group. And when I was, you know, when I took Friday and Monday off last week, you know, one of the people is a part of that cabin group. Someone I played basketball, high school, and AAU with, right? So it never gets easier. You can always count that list, too. So, unfortunately, that happened. But a beautiful celebration of life there, too, to get to commemorate something that is one of the more beautiful bonds that anybody, you know, male or female, you know, can create in their life is the camaraderie you have with a teammate.
3: Absolutely. Absolutely. And again, these are years down the road, years after you finish playing, years, and you get a chance to grow. You get a chance to grow up, and you get a chance to grow old with a lot of these people that you just placed in a random gym with in Somerville, South Carolina, or Lakewood, Sumter, or whatever, you know, wherever the case is. And so yes, that is the beauty of athletics, and that's something that we always try and keep in mind as we talk about these games.
1: Yeah, absolutely. But coming up next, so that's Thorns, Buds, and Roses with our own Preston Thorne. But coming up next, though, it is day one of SEC Media Days, and there are three teams on South Carolina's schedule that are slated to speak today. Do they pass the Preston Thorne test? And what are the biggest question marks for those teams coming into the season? Preston and I will tackle that next here on The Early Game.
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0: slow-moving traffic, I-20 eastbound between Sunset Boulevard and Bush River Road due to an accident right there at Bush River Road. Also, I-26 eastbound at exit 91, also an accident there that is in progress. And as far as forecast goes, 96 will be the high today, 97 tomorrow, 95 on Wednesday, and maybe some afternoon thunderstorm activity coming in on Wednesday afternoon. 79 right now.
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4: Live at SEC Media Days here in Tampa. And thanks to our many sponsors. You heard one of them there. I want to give a special shout out to Louisiana Purchase. Because Preston Thorne, that is where I get my king cakes every year.
5: Nice.
4: I used to not do the king cake every year until I started dating someone who was an LSU grad and partook in Mardi Gras and all the fun traditions that come with it. And so I started doing king cakes, it's been 2 years, and I have yet to actually find the baby. It's always been somebody else. Yet.
5: Yeah, that is part of the thing. That is great to know, because that means we will definitely have a king cake in studio for the Early Game this year.
4: Oh, you already know. We only bought one this year. We got a little late in the game, but last year we bought like three.
5: Mm-hmm.
4: And they're perfect. They cut them up, put them in the fridge a little bit. I love it. I love king cakes. Louisiana Purchase is where I get mine, and they get them like shipped from Gambino's in from New Orleans. So it's about as legit as it gets. Fantastic. Highly recommend. A huge, huge fan. And when that rolls around here next year, I will absolutely be bringing it. We can all partake in it, and maybe I'll find the baby then. And I'm chasing a year of good luck. That's what I'm chasing for. Now, Preston Thorne, it is day one of Media Days. Greg Sankey's about to take the podium here right once we get off air. But then the coaches start taking the podium. And then it's Missouri, Oklahoma, Tennessee, and Kentucky today. Missouri not on the schedule. Can I get a hallelujah there?
5: Yes. Hallelujah, yes.
4: It's nothing against Missouri, but I felt like that was just one of the more forced rivalries. I don't want to get to hear the Mayor's Cup anymore. It's so stupid. I hated it. It was forced. It was uncomfortable. It's like having to sit with a step sibling in the backseat of the car that you've kind of been arguing with, and it's like, why are we both here? Why are we both here? We don't have to be here.
5: But,
4: right?
5: But Elijah, you don't get it. They have a Columbia, and we have a Columbia, and it's Columbia, Columbia. See? You get it?
4: And it would be really cool if not everybody had a Columbia in the United States. That's the one problem. It's like a Jamestown. Almost everybody's got a Jamestown in their state. It's not as unique as we want to make it sound. It's like, hey, I know a guy named Bob. You know a guy named Bob. So, like, we know each other, right? Kind of how it felt. But no Missouri on the schedule this year, but Oklahoma is. You get them in Norman on Halloween. And then you have Tennessee on the schedule coming to Willie B, October 24th. That's a fair game, so if just go ahead and give you a warning in advance. Get there early. And then when it comes to Kentucky, you have Kentucky on the schedule a lot earlier, October 3rd. That one's at Willie B, too. And I think the obvious choice here in terms of the toughest game is going to be Oklahoma. And when you look at Oklahoma and you compare them with Tennessee and Kentucky, they're easily the one that passes the Preston Thorne test the most, right?
5: Yeah, of course, because they're proven. Even though I think they were the weakest team in the CFP, they are a CFP team. I do have a lot of respect for Brent Venables as a defensive play caller. And building off what Tony Barnhart was saying, I was really worried about whether or not Brent was going to be able to make that conversion from strictly being a DC to being a head coach, because he's so intense. Like, Brent is the original get back guy coach, right? That's what he made it famous to have the get back guy holding on his belt and all that type of stuff. And I honestly didn't know whether that would be able to translate into you being a head coach. he's been able to manage it some way. So, yes, that is the obvious toughest team out of those three.
4: And when it comes to the offense, too, there's clearly with Oklahoma a John Mateer effect. And what Tony said when he was on with us at 8 o'clock was right. You know, there was an injury thing with John Mateer. He did have the, you know, the thumb injury that required surgery. I think that is something that's important to take into account. But I don't think the injured thumb affects your brain, right? And I think that was maybe sometimes where he got a little too loose with the football. I think the carelessness isn't necessarily injury-related. Now, it does limit maybe what some of his talent and ability is on a football field, which throws he can and cannot make. But my only problem with him is I think he is one of the more turnover-prone quarterbacks in college football, and there's a real duality of him. You'll see one play where he, you know, pulls a rabbit out of his hat, and he's magical, right? And then the next play, he will throw into double coverage, or he will misread a situation. And that's what cost them the Alabama game in the college football playoff. When in the college football playoff, the turnovers in the second half, a pick six, all of that kind of turned the game sideways. And what was a nice, healthy first half lead turned into a college football playoff first round exit. And I think that's one thing about him, that if he wants to push them and elevate them to advancement in the college football playoff, he's got to be able to cut some of that recklessness out of him.
5: Yeah, absolutely. And that is something, it as we talk through it, Brent Venables' defense calls a lot of turnovers, and John Mateer makes a lot of turnovers, so they're going to be an exciting team. But that game's not as important, even though it's the toughest game. I tend to think that the Kentucky game is the most important out of these three teams, for the fact that I would say a majority of South Carolina fans have that knocked down as a win.
4: Mm-hmm. I think so too.
5: And when you have a game pegged as a win, you have to go out and win that game, because there's not a lot of paths to a successful season that doesn't include a win against Kentucky.
4: Oh, for sure. And, you know, Shane Beamer had Mark Stoops' number, but Mark Stoops isn't coaching anymore. And there's a big mystery with Kentucky, right? If there's anything that I do know about Kentucky is I think the offense will be good. I can trust that offense to be maybe a little ahead of schedule, right? I think Will Stein's one of the more gifted play callers in college football. So I think the offense is going to be set. I think Kenny Minchie's incredibly talented. Even if he hasn't had a full year of being a starting quarterback at the FBS level, I know what the guy was in high school, and he suffered some injuries that kind of hurt his stock a little bit, you know, his senior year, and that was at Notre Dame. Usually when somebody loses a quarterback battle and transfers out, there's always the question of, well, why did you win that quarterback battle? But then you watch C.J. Carr last year, and you say, oh, well, duh, no wonder the guy lost. If he won, how good, you know, what does a ceiling actually look like? With Kenny Minchie, I think there is no shame in losing a quarterback battle to C.J. Carr. And you remember last year, leading up to the Miami game, they didn't know who the starter was going to be until like a week before, right? Until they finally made that decision. By all accounts, it was a neck-and-neck quarterback competition, which tells me Kenny Minchie's got some ability. I like some of the playmakers that they have. It's not the deepest receiver room, but I like what they have at running back. They have two solid running backs that came from Texas and Oklahoma. They portaled that offensive line really well. And if they get the chemistry right, the talent's good enough for you to have a big blue wall-esque offensive line. I'm not a buyer in the defense at all, though. I think that's kind of where it falls apart for Kentucky. But you have to take advantage of that game at Willie B. Because when I do the, you know, the club tiers, right, Kentucky's in Motel Mid. I don't have them in Weenie Hut Juniors. I have them in Motel Mid. And part of that is because they're not going to be able to really stop anybody on defensively. At least I don't foresee that happening this season. That's one you have to take advantage of, right? You got to take all the free spaces on the bingo card, because there are not a lot of free spaces on that bingo card. And outside of Arkansas, Mississippi State and Kentucky are the two games that are the closest to the free space.
5: Yeah, and this is one of the few times where Shane has to assert his dominance as a coach who's now a veteran SEC coach against a rookie head coach. And this is where you have to assume that Will Stein, who may be great in the future, you would assume that he's going to still be learning how to be a head coach in what would be, I guess, his fourth game. This is where Shane needs to say, no, I'm the captain. I'm a six-year head coach. I've been doing this for a while. Let me show you how this gets done.
4: Look at me. I'm the bully here.
5: Exactly.
4: Not you.
5: Me. Exactly.
4: You're the new kid, not
5: exactly.
4: Me. And when it comes to Tennessee, too, Tennessee, I think, has maybe the highest ceiling. I think this thing could be as high as Oklahoma's. But I just don't know about the quarterback situation. I do love what they have at offensive line. I think David Sanders is one of the best tackles in America, at least most athletically gifted tackles in America. I love the wide receiver tandem of Mike Matthews and Staley, former Strom Thurmond. high school star out on the outside. I think those two guys are insanely talented, incredibly fast, perfect for that Heupel offense. You have a running back who came back from last year, Deshaun Bishop, who had 1,400 yards. The question is, can the quarterback get them the ball, and can Jim Knowles, as a defensive coordinator, be able to have them ahead of schedule in year one? And I think traditionally the whole thing with Knowles is it takes a year or so for the defense to get acclimated. But they have like two or three ifs on that roster. And if the ifs go in their direction, they could be really good. But if Faison Brandon struggles as a true freshman in the SEC, like a lot of true freshmen do, then it can be a lot of talent on a team that goes 7-5.
5: Yeah, and on a scheduling note, it's kind of cool to see that game return back to its late October roots. That's kind of what we've all been accustomed to. So maybe the maybe Tennessee will be wearing the pumpkin jerseys or whatever the case is. But
4: those are hideous. Hideous.
5: Maybe it'll be
4: an affront to society, those jerseys were.
5: Maybe
4: good
5: it'll be,
4: night.
5: Maybe it'll be around that time of the year. But yes, that is a game that I think is a maybe a pick me toss up type of game. Got to get that one done though.
4: Yeah, I think that one's about as close to a coin flip as you can get. But what's not a coin flip is that we're doing winners brought to you by the Golden Spur, and that's next year on the Early Game.
0: Hey, this is Jen from 107.5 The Game and The Game Network. If you run a diner, a bakery, a coffee shop, burger joint, or a pizza spot, or that hidden gem everybody should know about, how would you like to get the word out about your business without spending a dime? We got you. All you have to do is text your name, your business, and your phone number to 803-404-6100, and we'll be in touch. There's no catch. Times are tough. We're here just trying to help you get folks in the door of your business.
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6: 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Speculation is swirling around Lionel Messi's international future following Argentina's heartbreaking 1-0 extra time loss to Spain in the FIFA World Cup final. The 39-year-old was visibly emotional on the pitch at MetLife Stadium, taking it all in for what's likely the final time. He's the greatest to do it, but will that last? I'm Drake Toll.
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13: And it is about the team. Cannot play with it. Cannot win with it. Cannot coach with it. Can't do it. I want winners.
4: We got you, coach. We got you. Every day we give you winners, brought to you by the Golden Spur. And you know what? Preston Thorne, first winner of today's show, beautiful Tampa, Florida. I just sent you and Jen a picture of what our view looks like behind our table. Hard to beat a nice scenic view of the bay for a week here when you're that far away from home.
0: Yeah, that doesn't stink at all.
5: No, it doesn't. Yeah, if you're wondering, it's like, Tampa's not an SEC footprint. I know why they're in Tampa, though. Because it's beautiful. It's a nice place to have a conference.
0: It's pretty.
4: I was going to say, at first I objected to the idea of it being here. And after 12 hours or so? Actually, a little more than 12 hours. I think I've warmed up to the idea. Gang, I think I'm into it. I think I can buy in now.
5: I defend it.
4: When media day scheduling doesn't make sense, I don't like it. But when it benefits me, I defend it. And right now, I defend it.
5: Well, on that note, my first winner would go out to FIFA, because known as a bastion of corruption, known as one of the most corrupt organizations, but the bad guys got it right. What a tournament. Everything worked out. Even to the point of the weather, you know, they had the fires in up there and all the smoke and the smog, and it was supposed to rain and thunderstorm. Nope. It all worked out for the bad guys, and sometimes that's how it goes.
0: And the production value was incredible. I mean, even before you got to the little soccer game that was going to happen, like, dude, everything was amazing.
5: It was amazing.
0: Yeah.
5: Everything worked. For a notoriously corrupt organization, they got one. They did it.
4: Oh, they did. And hats off to them. It was an incredible tournament. That was the most fun I've had in a summer tournament that didn't involve like any of the three main sports in America that I've ever experienced in my life. This is one of the greatest sports summers of my life, and in large part because the Global Goblet was so great.
5: Yeah, it was awesome.
4: In its totality, I will say, I have to really think about it, but this may be the most fun I've had as a sports summer fan in my life. It was a real treat to get to experience that. Bummed I have to wait four more years for another one. Another winner for today's show. Cheap thrills and hot action, because Missouri is going to take the podium today. Eli Drinkwitz, the first coach to take the podium. And if I'm going to describe Missouri's year of 2026 before it happens, cheap thrills and hot action. Fun offense, giving up a lot of points on defense. That is right down my alley, Preston Thorne. Missouri is a team of interest. Since South Carolina's not playing them this year, I can actually sit back and enjoy watching a game in the 40s.
5: I get it. That makes a lot of sense. Building on the production value, I want to give a winners to all people involved in the halftime show. I don't think this is normally part of soccer, but
4: no,
5: they did a halftime show, and it was really fun. The Muppets made an appearance. Coldplay, Madonna, the Biebs.
4: The Biebs? Performed, right? Ted Lasso, too?
5: Ted Lasso. Subs
4: Biebs, everybody.
5: Subs the Biebs in the middle of the halftime forums. It was really cool, man. Again, going back to what Jen said about the production value, they knocked it out the park, man.
4: They
5: all should be very proud of themselves.
0: Yeah. I don't know how many celebrities there were, but there was a lot of pre-coordination with schedules and fancy people and all that kind of stuff to make all this happen. And now I'd love to know how much were they paid? Like, how much did Tom Cruise get? Sure it wasn't just for the thrill of being a part of it, but I don't know.
5: Definitely very high on the influence of this, for sure.
4: Oh, that's another winner. Types of guys, specifically chain guy, bow tie guy. We learn Brent Key is chain guy.
5: And it is a choice that you make and that you roll with. Maybe pinky ring guy is also another one of your accessories. Hmm. That's definite guy. Shout out to Mike Uva. I know he's a pinky ring guy. There's different archetypes of dudes, but I was not familiar with Brent Key's game. So for him to be chain guy, also three buttons down on the button up, solid, man. Solid work for a former OL.
4: Half buttoned up guy, also a guy. And honestly, me and Brent Key, I'm starting to see a little bit of a Venn diagram where there's actually a little bit of like filled out stuff in the middle here. And I can appreciate that. I appreciate that a lot. I appreciate him more after seeing that clip
5: Yes.
4: than I ever would have prior.
5: He had on
4: that
5: a,
4: is
5: he,
4: a

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5: I-26 eastbound at exit 91, accident in progress there. And as we've mentioned, it's going to be hot for the next couple of days, but you know, come on, it's the middle of July. 96 today, 97 tomorrow, 95 on Wednesday. Each day, heat index could be over 100. Maybe a chance for a scattered thunderstorm today. Some clouds tomorrow and evening thunderstorms on Wednesday. And really later this week is when we're expecting a little more precipitation. Right now, it's already warming up to 82.

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0: On your Monday morning, welcome in. It is the Extra Point. Tyler Head live with you at SEC Media Days, live from, well, it's no longer called Radio Row. It's called Digital Drive now because, well, there's more things than radio that exist in today's world when it comes to consuming sports content. But either way, excited to be out here along with Terry Ford and Elijah Campbell for the next 4 days at the Tampa Marriott Hotel, literally right on the water. I'll get the live stream up and going here in just a few minutes, and hopefully behind me you'll be able to see some very nice boats and a lot of water behind me, as quite literally they put us up in a very, very nice place for Media Days this year, and very excited to be out here all week long. Greg Sankey's supposed to be starting his intro press conference coming up here in a few minutes. We've got some teams talking later today, which we'll get into as the hour does go along. Jack Veltri is currently on the way down Tampa right now. He is driving. He's going to hop on with me on the phone in the 10 o'clock hour. We'll get his updates from the road and obviously get his thoughts as he gets set for Media Day. Shane Beamer obviously speaking tomorrow along with Lenora Sellers, Nick Harbor, and then Peyton Williams. And obviously we'll try and get as many of those guys on our show as possible as we get into all this thing South Carolina coming up tomorrow. But yeah, excited to be out here. 8 hour drive. First time I've done that in a while. And you know, honestly, Jen, I think it went by a lot faster than I thought it would. It's when you have like an audiobook or a really long podcast you can listen to where you can kind of drive and zone out a little bit, I think that helps. Would you agree with that?
1: Oh, I totally agree. Either get into some really good music or, yeah, have an audiobook going, or even I'll sometimes even have a movie playing, not that I can watch it, but just the audio, sure, just to kind of, yeah, keep your mind occupied.
0: Yeah, and you'll appreciate this. I was listening to Swerve or Die, which is the Kyle Petty autobiography.
1: Oh, yeah.
0: Really, really good. If you've not read it yet, I highly recommend. Pretty emotional. Obviously gets into, you know, the loss of his son Adam and all that kind of stuff, but it was really, really well done. And, again, kind of kept me occupied for a good majority of the drive yesterday.
1: Oh, very nice. I'll have to keep that one in mind.
0: Yeah, for sure. And again, I recommend it to anybody out there. But yeah, not too bad of a drive yesterday. We got in I got in about 5. Everybody else got in here about 45 minutes to an hour before me. But got all settled in. We're staying at a hotel right on the water, too. So they've done a really good job of putting this event together. We were kind of wondering, you know, because, you know, 2 years ago it was in Dallas, which made sense because you were welcoming in Texas and Oklahoma. Last year, of course, in Atlanta, which is the hub for the SEC, which always makes sense. But when they said this is going to be in Tampa, it's like, okay, that's kind of interesting because you only have one team in the SEC in the state of Florida, and it's not exactly in the middle for everybody to come get to. But as we were taking a look around all of the nice hotel, the water, and all that kind of stuff, the city of Tampa, too, is just nice overall. We're kind of like, okay, I understand why they decided to have SEC Media Days here. So certainly excited to be out here again, and so many things to get into as this week does go along. And we'll also get into a little bit later on some of the things Phil Steele had to say when he talked to us on Friday as well, when we were out at Pro Swing, as he is very high on South Carolina, as he told Elijah and Preston the week prior as well. So we'll get into plenty of that as the show does roll along, but kind of want to get into some of the main storylines, main things we're kind of looking for as this week goes along at SEC Media Days. And again, Greg Sankey is going to be coming up in just a little bit here. We're not going to carry his presser live. We're going to probably play a little bit of that for you later on in the show. We'll obviously get to or have some of his quotes as the hour goes along to let you know what he said last year. We did, I think, play a good part of his opening presser live, but again, he spent most of that just kind of talking about sponsors and welcoming everybody in. So we want to make it as good as possible when you do hear from Greg Sankey in terms of what we let you hear. So again, we'll do that as the hour does go along. But again, when you kind of think about everything going on with SEC Media Days and kind of get into what we've got going on for today as well. Again, later on today, you'll get, Missouri with Eli Drinkwitz. We'll get Oklahoma with Brent Venables. And then we will get Kentucky with Will Stein, one of the new head coaches coming in this year, and then at Tennessee with Josh Heupel, I believe, is going to be the last one of the day. So a lot of different and interesting dynamics when it comes to the different type of coaches that we're going to hear from today. So certainly excited for that. And again, we'll react to things as we hear from them as the show does end up going along. But I kind of want to start off the show, and again, Jack's going to join me coming up in the 10 o'clock hour. I want to start off the show kind of talking about the overall storylines, the overall things we're looking for this week as Media Days does go along, the main talking points that I think are going to come up quite a bit. And we'll kind of start off with Greg Sankey, who again should be speaking coming up here in just a matter of moments, as we're just past the top of the 9 o'clock hour now. And look, he's got a lot of very interesting questions to answer. This is a very pivotal year in a lot of ways for the SEC. Obviously, there's kind of the low-hanging fruit of the fact that the SEC hasn't played for any of the past three national football championships, despite the fact, you know, you had several teams in the semifinals each of those years. But the standard of the SEC being as dominant as it was for so long has taken a hit, right? The Big Ten is put their flag in the ground as, hey, we're the dominant conference now. We're the ones that are going to be winning championships each and every year. And the SEC is going to take a back seat. So that's something that, you know, Greg Sankey has to answer questions for. And look, he's not going to go up there and tell you that, you know, he's surrendering to the Big Ten or anything like that. He's going to say the same things that he always says, that, hey, you know, we believe the SEC is the deepest conference. We believe it's a conference that you have to go through the toughest grind in order to just get to the postseason. And it's only going to be furthered by the fact that you're moving to a ninth conference game as well, which that in and of itself brings a lot of controversy, because essentially when the SEC was talking about going to a nine-game conference schedule, they weren't going to do it until there was a guarantee that that ninth game wasn't going to hurt them in the committee's eyes, right? Because when we talk about the college football playoff and the playoff selection the past few years, it's really been looking at records a lot, right? Texas made the argument last year that, hey, if we had played, you know, Abilene Christian instead of Ohio State in week number one and won that game and been 10-2 instead of 9-3, we're in the playoff. Now, again, we said a lot last year, like, hey, if you didn't go down and lose to Florida and handle your business down in the swamp, then you would have been in the college football playoff as well. But there is a point to what, you know, Steve Sarkisian was saying by, hey, they're focusing a little bit more on the overall record as opposed to maybe the quality of what your schedule actually is. So now that the SEC is going to be going to nine conference games, that's something else that, again, Greg Sankey has to answer for in terms of, okay, how is that going to be viewed by the College Football Playoff Committee? Are you potentially hurting the SEC more by, you know, putting teams in position where every team in, or half the teams in your league are going to have at least one more loss? Right? So how does that affect you in terms of the number of teams you can get into the playoffs and all that kind of stuff? One of many things that I'm sure he's going to talk about, in addition to the fact that he's a part of the decision, or trying to be part of the decision, in terms of what the future of the college football playoffs is going to be. We know that Greg Sankey is very much digging his heels in terms of keeping it a 16-team playoff, which in terms of if we have to expand, I think most people would say, okay, 16 is fine, as opposed to what the Big Ten, the ACC, and the Big 12 are pushing for, which is a 24-team college football playoff, which, again, I don't think anybody wants. But Greg Sankey still staying firm in that. They, of course, have their usual deadline of December the 1st to get that done. And we'll see what Greg Sankey has to say about that today, because, again, I don't think we're going to get any decisions anytime soon in reference to that being done. But if anything, just kind of get where that stands as of right now. And, again, I don't expect to hear anything different in terms of his stance changing or anything along those lines of what he believes is going to be the best for the SEC and college football going forward. Whether you believe it or not, his job is to, you know, be the guy for the SEC that helps the conference generate a lot of revenue, which he does a very good job of. And now that I've got the live stream going, hopefully you guys can see right behind me the water behind where I'm sitting here on a digital drive at SEC Media Days. Very beautiful, very beautiful backdrop there. A couple other storylines that I think are kind of the high points of this week. How about Arch Madness 2.0? right? Arch Manning going into his first year as a starter last year, absolutely swamped when he was here by the media. They have, you know, Steve Sarkisian will go up to the stage and speak, and then they have little areas to the side where the players get to meet with the, you know, media from all over. There are little breakouts for local media, but in the main room they have spaces where all the media can come up, meet with the players, ask questions and all that kind of stuff. And you could see where Arch Manning was. You could, you know, last year, College Ball Hall of Fame, we were up on the level above, so you could kind of see down, and you saw this throng of people all around him. And again, it for understandable reason, because it was his first year as a starter, the Manning name, Texas, and all that kind of stuff. And, you know, he had his ups and downs early in the season. I thought he settled in and ended up having a perfectly fine first year as a starter. It wasn't a Heisman Trophy winning season. He didn't go on to be the number one pick in the draft like a lot of people maybe jumped the gun on and projected before the season started, but he ended up being perfectly fine. And I'm interested to see what that hype and buzz is this time around, if it compares to what it was a year ago with him going into his first year as a starter there at Texas. And of course, you also have the whole saga with Lane Kiffin and Ole Miss, right? We obviously know the story. We know it went down last year. We know the tension that's persisted throughout the offseason with the comments being made by Lane Kiffin in reference to things at Ole Miss and, you know, trouble recruiting and all that kind of stuff, and the pushback from the Ole Miss fan base and all those kind of things. And I'm interested to see. Now, they didn't put Pete Golding and Lane Kiffin on the same day. Golding's going to speak on Wednesday. Lane Kiffin's going to speak on Thursday. I'm intrigued to see, though, how many Ole Miss media members are going to hang around, because, of course, they haven't had access or the opportunity to talk to Lane Kiffin since all that went down in December of last year. But when Lane Kiffin gets up in the grand ballroom and starts speaking and taking questions, it's fair game for anyone. Now, I don't know. I guess he could, you know, say, hey, I don't want to take questions from this person, or that person from certain Ole Miss outlets, so he can avoid that. But I imagine at some point he is going to have to come face-to-face with some Ole Miss people and answer some questions. So that's going to be intriguing, to say the least, when he finally does have to do that later on this week. So, again, that's something to focus on in terms of storylines. Obviously, you have a ton of brand new coaches as well. Now, Pete Golding, we obviously saw him coach a couple games there in the playoffs, so he doesn't feel as new as, you know, Will Stein, John Summerall, Ryan Silverfield, now Scholes. But hearing what those guys have to say about, you know, their new digs, their new programs, right? Their guys, and look, every coach here is going to give coach speak to some degree, so you have to take everything with a grain of salt. But kind of hear where they're at in terms of going into year number one and where they're setting expectations, right? Look, every coach wants to go out there and win every game and win the national championship, but what are the goals, right? What are they trying to accomplish? And, you know, I think it's you know, more fair for somebody like Ryan Silverfield to say, hey, we're just trying to make a bowl game, as opposed to somebody like John Summerall saying, hey, we think this team could be a dark horse playoff team in year number one. And, you know, obviously what's happened with Indiana the past couple years has set everybody's expectations sky high for what a first-year coach can do, no matter what the program is, no matter what their history is. So we'll see what those coaches have to say later on in the week. But we're live out here at SEC Media Days. We'll dive into some South Carolina stuff coming up next. As we roll along for hour number one, it is The Extra Point. Tyler Head along with you here on The Game.
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0: All right, welcome back in. It is the Extra Point. Tyler Head along with you here on Digital Drive at SEC Media Days as we are rolling along here on day number one. A lot of excitement, plenty of things going on to look forward to as this week goes. Jen, I believe, real quick, do we have the sound going through the live stream here? Don't believe I'm getting anything going through there, so if you could just real quick make sure all those buttons are lit up so everybody can hear us on the live stream. There we go. Okay, I think we're rolling now. Thank you. As, again, we're out here at Digital Drive on SEC Media Days, and, again, Shane Beaver in South Carolina not speaking till tomorrow, which, with everything that goes on here, I'm kind of glad. Day number one last year was a little bit chaotic in terms of settling in and figuring out where everything was and all that kind of stuff, in addition to Shane Beamer speaking to local media and all that kind of stuff. So glad that we get at least a day separation in terms of that with South Carolina. But when you look at the difference a year makes, right, and we've talked about this in a lot of different ways pertaining to this Carolina team in terms of, you know, what going into last season felt like compared to going into this season, and kind of focusing it in on media days, last year, Carolina was one of the teams that generated a lot of buzz. I wouldn't say they were the talk of media days because, again, that went to, you know, Texas and Arch Manning and stuff like that. You know, Georgia coming in off the SEC championship a year ago, but they were one of the teams that generated a significant amount of buzz, you know, as media days went along last year. They ended up fifth in the you know, media poll, which, you know, would basically kind of put them in line for a playoff spot if that would have, you know, ended up holding serve last year as the season came to an end. They had three players being named to the All-SEC team as well. You know, the one that the media voted on, Sellers, was, you know, coming into the season with a lot of Heisman buzz. He was somebody that obviously we thought could potentially be maybe a first-round pick of last season. Ended up going well. Obviously, you know, those things did not happen, but that's what the conversations about South Carolina were being had a year ago. And even walking around at media days and meeting people, introducing people and all that, introducing myself and all that kind of stuff to people, saying, hey, you know, I work for the flagship of South Carolina. Oh, hey, you know, that generated a lot of conversation about what the team was, the excitement level, Sellers, and all those kind of things. And I haven't really gotten a chance to interact with too many people this week, but I'd be interested to see if how different that is, right? How different the conversations are in terms of, like, you know, a year ago, hey, that team could be in a position for a playoff spot, to this year, like, hey, because that team could even be good enough to make a bowl game. But in a weird way, because we know that, you know, Beamer thrives on, you know, being the underdog, being overlooked this week isn't necessarily a bad thing, right? If anything, it's probably good, right? You know, look, I wish Beamer wasn't the I'm best when I'm being doubted kind of coach, because at some point, you do have to start being consistent enough to where people just expect you to win, right? You can't keep going on this roller coaster of 8-9-win season, 5-win season, 8-9-win season, 5-win season, and all that kind of stuff. That's not sustainable in the long term. Eventually, you do have to start meeting expectations when people set them high enough for you. But for the time being, again, we're not focusing on 2027. We're not focusing on anything past the current year that we're in right now. So for the situation you're in at this moment, going into 2026, you're being doubted. Good. That's a good thing. That is when Beamer goes out there and proves people wrong, as we say. And I really hope that's that same situation coming up this year, because, again, I like Beamer. I think we all like Beamer as a person, as a coach for the most part, and I don't want to have to be talking about a coaching change coming up in December, and hopefully, again, being in an even year, I don't know what the magic of an even year is with Coach Beamer, but this is when he tends to thrive, and hopefully that ends up being the case this upcoming year as well. And, you know, he's going to face job security questions, right? When he gets up and talks to the national media, you know, they're not the ones that have been, you know, talking about this team day in and day out for the past 8-9 months. So their questions are going to be more of the overarching themes and topics surrounding this team. One of those being, hey, if you don't get it done this year, you're probably fired, right? So he's going to be facing some of those questions from national media, and we'll see if that is, I don't know, is that motivation, right? Is that bulletin board material? Does he come back to the team at the end of the week saying, hey guys, I had to answer, you know, 7 questions about if they're going to fire me or not, if we're not good enough, what are you guys going to do about it, right? I don't know if that's a motivation tactic, you know, he wants to use with the team, but it's something to add fuel to the fire, potentially, that Beamer could certainly use to his advantages. As we talked about at the end of last week on the Gamecock Central Takeover Hour. When it comes to predicting South Carolina in the preseason media poll, they're usually pretty off, right? Last year they were projected to finish? Yeah, they were projected to finish fifth. Ended up finishing 11th, 12th, something like that. The year before that, they were picked 13th, finished 6th. And in 2022, they were picked 5th in the East and ended up finishing 3rd. So it's all over the place. And typically, the way the media poll goes for South Carolina is pretty close to whatever they finished the prior year. That's kind of where they're projected to be the next upcoming season. So I would imagine for a lot of people, they're probably going to project them somewhere around, I don't know, at best maybe like 9th. Just kind of looking at what they brought in the portal, the changes they made on offense or with personnel and all that kind of stuff. Maybe ninth. I don't know if most people will put them much higher than that, considering how good we believe the conference is going to be once again, this year. And quite frankly, I would love to stop having to reference those years from the past so much, right? If 2024, 2022, that were the high points of the Beamer era, but I want this, as I said a moment ago, to be something that's a lot more consistent, right? Where year in and year out, you can expect South Carolina to be a team that at minimum is winning 7-ish games, right? If nothing else, just making a bowl game every single year, because at South Carolina, that's kind of the bare minimum of expectation. Like, hey, you should be good enough to find yourself at least winning 6-ish games, if nothing else, no matter how depleted your roster may be, as he proved in year number one. Right, starting, four different quarterbacks over the course of the season, they were still able to make the Duke's Mayo Bowl that year. Like, yeah, that, in a bad season, that's what you should still be able to accomplish, winning 6 games and making a bowl game. But, of course, we know we've had some lower points since then with 2023 and 2025. But I don't know, it's going to be interesting. It's going to be interesting to see what people have to say about South Carolina, what the questions towards Beamer and the players are as well, right? Because you have Sellers, who's the superstar of the team, and Nick Harbor that, unfortunately, outside of this bubble, people still look at him as a bust, right? Like, he's had okay seasons like last year, but he's not lived up to that five-star billing. Of course, we know that, Nick Harbor was not a five-star wide receiver in high school. He was a five-star athlete. If he was a true wide receiver in terms of recruiting rankings, he never would have been a five-star and wouldn't have those same conversations in terms of what the expectations for him are. But people outside of this bubble obviously don't dive too much into that. They just see him on the video game as a 99 speed guy that's only pulling in about 600 yards on offense, so they view that as not good enough considering the five-star status. Then a guy in Peyton Williams, who probably won't be as heavily sought out, unfortunately, in terms of what national media is looking for in terms of asking questions, but he does represent the defense, one that has, a star player in Dylan Stewart, has a lot of interesting pieces coming in from the transfer portal, and obviously is hoping to keep up the standard of being solid and good enough to keep South Carolina in games like they did so many times last year. Unfortunately, the offense just wasn't good enough to get the job done. So, that's kind of my thoughts and where things sit with South Carolina, and again, the perspective of the difference a year makes when it comes to where Carolina was last year in terms of the way people talked about them compared to now. One person that is high in South Carolina, though, is our guy Phil Steele, and we'll get to some of his thoughts of what he had to say about them coming up next. But real quick, I want to tell you about some of our great partners that are allowing us to be out here at Media Days, that being AAA Heating and Air, Credit Union, and Westco Brew and Bowl. We appreciate them for being out here and, again, allowing us to be at SEC Media Days. Phil Steele's thoughts on South Carolina coming up next. It is The Extra Point live from SEC Media Days here on The Game.
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0: All right, welcome back in. It is the Extra Point. Tyler Head with you here at SEC Digital Drive at Media Days. Greg Sankey in the main room speaking right now. We'll get into some of his quotes as the hour, as the show does go along. By the way, if I didn't mention, we are located right across from the Dr. Pepper fridge. I will be partaking in plenty of those as the week goes along to keep me caffeinated and awake for the 6 hours of radio every single day. You know, I said in the last segment that I don't know how high people are going to be on South Carolina from a general standpoint this week in terms of most of the media here at SEC, considering the struggles that Carolina had a season ago. But one person that is pretty high on them is our guy Phil Steele, who joined us last Friday. We were out at Pro Swing, and again, kind of said some of the same things they said to Elijah and Preston when he was on with them the prior week. We'll start out with cut number one here, Jen. This is Phil Steele reiterating why he is so bullish on South Carolina this year.
14: Yeah, and, you know, last year I had question marks, and everybody in the country was thinking South Carolina's a playoff team. I had middle of the pack of the SEC, and the reason was the defense. I thought they were led by the defense in 2024, and the bulk of those guys were in the NFL. When I went over the roster with Coach Beamer this year, he said that the defensive line sort of reminds him a little bit of that group of 2024. So that had me excited. They've got six defensive tackles that can play. They've got good depth at defensive end, led by Dylan Stewart, naturally. So I think we're going to have an improved defense. And offensively, got over the fact Lenore Sellers is back. I think he's going to look more like he looked when he was Superman at the end of the 24 season than he did last year. Nick Harbor really emerged late last year. His final two games were outstanding. And that offensive line has been a problem. Remember, they fired their offensive line coach mid-year. They were plagued by injuries once again. They bring in a ton of guys with starting experience. They look really good on the offensive line. And then I just think when you overall, this is when Coach Beamer does his best work. And not when he's big favorite, but when nobody's expecting anything. Remember his first 2 years? Nobody expected him to do anything. They win 7-8. Then they had a losing year. Once again, way below expectations. I put him on my most improved list, and all of a sudden they went 9-4. I think it's going to be similar this year. They're back on my most improved list.
0: Phil Steele in the camp of somebody that's very much a believer in even year Beamer, because again, when everybody's really down on South Carolina, that tends to be when Beamer does his best work, and obviously we really hope that's the case again this year, so we're not talking about, you know, coaching change in the offseason or anything like that. But he hit on, of course, the things that we know, the things that we've talked about so much this offseason in terms of the personnel changes with Kendall Briles and all the new assistants that you've brought in, Lenore Sellers and hopefully benefiting from Briles as his OC to run a more college type of offense that's more in line with what, you know, Lenore Sellers' skill set and abilities allow him to do. One thing that he talked about a little bit more when he was on with Elijah and Preston the other week that he didn't hit on quite as much there is his belief in the linebacking core as well. That's something he reiterated multiple times the other day is, again, you have a very, very rare instance in college football. And as I've been going through, you know, our Phil Steele catalog, looking around at the rest of the SEC, it's really hard to find a lot of places that have the same three starting rotation of linebackers returning from a season ago. And South Carolina, thankfully, does have that with Justin Okoronkwo, Sean Murphy, and, J.R. Johnson, right? So it's a good situation there that hopefully, you know, those guys who all showed relative flashes as last year went along can take that next step this season and give you even better production from the middle of your defense, because when you go back to 2024, that's what you had in addition to so many other things on your defense, like, you know, two really good edge rushers, a really amazing safety in Nicky Amonwori, good, you know, middle defensive line play with veterans there. You had great experience and great play at the linebacker spots with Debo Williams, with Ben Martin Scott, and of course Demetrius Knight, and we're hoping that group can replicate something similar this upcoming season. I want to hit one more thing here from Kendall Briles in terms of his thoughts on South Carolina. Cut number three here, Jen. I asked him specifically because, again, it's for somebody that details every single team in all of college football. I see this a lot. His thoughts on teams that rebuild their entire offensive line in the transfer portal in the offseason.
14: Yeah, that's a great question. Being on the Joe Moore Award Committee, I can tell you that in our conversations, when we're going over for the Joe Moore Award at the end of the year, the guys there are all feel that offensive line play has taken a hit the last 5 years with the transfer portal, because as you mentioned, it's, if you have five fingers, they got to work together and be a hand or be a glove, you know what I mean? So it does take time to get the team or get the offensive line together all as one. But I like the fact that there is no second portal. We're not bringing in players after spring, so they do have that extra time to gel together. And if you watch last year's offensive line, how injury plagued they were and what happened during the year, they can only be improved.
0: He's not wrong about that, right? It's a very low bar to clear. So even if, you know, this offensive line, as he said, he's on the Joe Moore Award, even if that offensive line is not in those conversations for who's going to win the Joe Moore Award, if they can make significant improvements to what they were doing a season ago. We'll consider that a win. And obviously, even with as bad as the offensive line play was a year ago, you're still in position to win a lot of those games. Heck, the offensive line play wasn't great in 2024. Sellers was able to Houdini his way out of a lot of would-be sacks, and that helped South Carolina win a lot of games. And we certainly hope, you know, being inside this new Kendall Brown's offense, we can see some of that magic return for him. And again, hopefully he's not having to avoid as many sacks like that from a season ago. But when the coverage does break down, or when the protection does break down, he does have to run for his life a little bit. Hopefully it's something that he can again escape out of and do really, really well. So we'll certainly see there. But again, when you look at the offensive line, and that's a really good point that he brings up there, that there's not a second portal window, right? So pretty much everybody that was in the mix, or that's going to be in the mix to be a starter on this offensive line, the exception of Nefjiva, who, well, to the point, he's not going to be in the mix to be a starter. That guy's learning football, right? But for the most part, all the offensive linemen you have been here pretty much throughout the entire spring, for the most part. Darius Gray may have come in late. Don't quote me on that. He may have come in a little bit late. But regardless, for the most part, you've had just about everybody here through the spring window. You have an offensive line coach in Randy Clements that really understands Kendall Brown's system better than anyone, and hopefully that helps speed this process along. Again, you're always worried with a bunch of guys that had never played games before together. That's where you end up with whatever the starting combination is on the offensive line. It's going to be five guys that have never played next to each other, more likely than not. So, but the good thing is, with the way the schedule sets up, with Kent State, with Towson, you effectively have eight quarters of trial and error, right? You have eight quarters of seemingly practice reps against other teams, the scrimmages, so to speak, to kind of get on the same page before maybe the biggest game of Beamer's entire career with Mississippi State coming up in week number three. So, good things there from Phil Steele, and good to hear that he does believe in South Carolina. He does believe in Coach Beamer, that this year can turn things around. They can get things better, and obviously we'll find out starting in 47 days. We are at SEC Media Days, but there's some breaking news coming out of the Big Ten this morning. We'll tell you about that coming up on the other side. But real quick, again, want to shout out some of our great sponsors that are allowing us to be out here this week, including Atkins Law, South Carolina Lumber, and SC Lumber and Louisiana Kitchens. Thank you so much for allowing us to be out here at SEC Media Days, and we certainly appreciate your partnership. We'll come back, wrap up hour number one, tell you about that breaking news here on the game.
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16: History has been made at Royal Birkdale. Ryan Fox has captured his first career major title, winning the 2026 Open Championship with a spectacular birdie on the 72nd hole. The 39-year-old New Zealander delivered a clutch performance, draining a 12-foot putt to finish at 10 under par, edging out Cameron Young by a single shot. An emotional victory for Fox. I'm Drake Toll.
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0: All right, welcome back in. It is the Extra Point. I read here at SEC Media Days, wrapping up hour number one. Again, Greg Sankey, I believe, still talking in the main room, which we were right across from. And we'll get to some of his quotes as the show rolls along. Jack Beltry going to hop on the phone with me coming up in the 10 o'clock hour as he gets on the road here to Tampa. About an eight-ish hour drive for him. So he'll be rolling in a little bit later on today. And he'll be with me on Digital Drive coming up tomorrow for the Extra Point. But as I mentioned to as I was going into the break there, we are at SEC Media Days, but there's some breaking news this morning in the world of the Big Ten, and that is that Michigan has announced that Athletic Director Ward Manuel will step down at the end of the calendar year. Of course, last week there was the board meeting that we thought was to potentially end the tenure of Ward Manuel right then and there, as the internal investigation into everything that had gone on with the Sharon Moore saga and all that didn't turn up too well for old Ward Manuel. And it seemed like things were stacking against him with all the scandals and all the controversy that had gone on in his tenure. Seemed surely at that time last week that he was going to be fired. That meeting apparently did have nothing to do with him. As we talked about on Thursday, I believe, they went through the whole meeting, and I don't believe, at least publicly, his name was ever brought up. But this morning, as Michigan has released an internal an outline of the Jenner and Block internal investigation that includes findings about Manuel and former head coach Sharon Moore. But again, they also announced that he will be stepping away at the end of the year. So not a firing effective immediately, but basically saying, hey, we need to go in a different direction. Again, this is just kind of an ability for Michigan to truly clean their hands from all the controversy and all the saga that's been going on for the better part of the last basically 4 to 5 years. Right now in that time, you of course have two national championships, one in football in 2023 and then one this past year in men's basketball, the only program to accomplish that in a four-year span since Florida back in the day with what they were doing with Urban Meyer and Billy Donovan. So a very rare situation in terms of success. And as we talk about so much, and this was kind of one of my points last week in talking about this, is we're kind of the belief in today's world of college sports that winning truly cures everything. You can have the most corrupt athletic department there is. You can have people getting arrested. You can have all kinds of crazy stuff going on. As long as you're winning, everybody will turn a blind eye to it. And for a while, it seemed like that might be the case going on at Michigan. But now that we've learned that Ward Manuel is going to step away effectively at the end of the year, they're at least going to really, really be almost truly cleansed, truly purged of everything that was going on during the Harbaugh era there at Michigan. Again, you know, Sherrone Moore ended up taking the job or ended up being able to take over as full-time head coach once Jim Harbaugh had gone back to the NFL with the Los Angeles Chargers. So we'll see what direction they decide to go in terms of an athletic director. Again, he's got until the end of the year, so he's got about another 6 months, or really, I guess, 5 months or so. And in that meantime, you know, they'll have the opportunity to go out there and search for who's going to be leading this athletic department going forward. But, yeah, I mean, when you read into just what we were able to know about, Sherrone Moore and all that last week and what was made publicly available, I didn't see any way that they could keep him on as the athletic director. And, again, it took a few days longer than we thought. They've at least given him more of a ceremonial exit. Like, this is effectively a firing, but it's kind of one of those things, especially for a guy like Ward Manuel that's been a lifelong Michigan man, as they like to say, so to speak. They're allowing him to step down as opposed to being fired or something along those lines. So a little bit more of a, I guess, graceful way to allow him to go out, if you want to call it that. But regardless, you know, Ward Manuel no longer going to be in charge at Michigan once the year does come to an end. We'll obviously see what direction Michigan decides to go in terms of their next athletic director. And, you know, when you look at what they decided to do with hiring Kyle Whittingham as their head coach, hey, they went completely out of the box in terms of now looking at a Michigan man, so to speak, and we'll see if they decide to do that with the athletic director as well. And again, this is just kind of like a true cleanse, right, of all of those people involved, all the controversy. When you go back to the Cheeseburger Gate recruiting thing with Jim Harbaugh, we obviously know what happened with Connor Stallions and the sign-stealing stuff. You had the football staffer that had the weird stuff on his computer that got seized. That I don't know what's going on with all that. I'm sure more details will come in time. And then you obviously have this situation with Sherrone Moore, which resulted in him getting arrested at the end of last year. So kind of a way for Michigan to truly start over once 2027 comes along. As now again, they're starting a new era with a new college, with a new football coach in Kyle Whittingham, and then they're starting with a unexpected new basketball coach in Mark Boynton, as Dusty May decided to take his talents to the NBA just a couple of weeks ago. So there's your news out of the Big Ten world, and Ward Manuel stepping down at the end of the year as Michigan's athletic director. We'll get into hour number two coming up next. Jack Belcher going to join me on the phone. He'll start his trek down to Tampa. We'll get his thoughts and everything going on this week. But real quick, to wrap up the hour, want to thank our friends over at Little Pigs Architect and The Gutterman for being some of our great sponsors, allowing us to be out here at SEC Media Days in Tampa. Hour number two on the way. Next point here in the game.

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1: 2025 started off kind of rough for me because I was told I was probably going to need rotator cuff surgery, and I didn't want to go through the rehab. 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And then I found QC Kinetics. 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And QC Kinetics didn't just benefit me. 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
11: All right, welcome back in hour number two. 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

0: but SEC Media Days on Digital Drive. Hour in. Greg Sankey's already spoke. We'll get Terry Ford here telling us about some of that in just a second. But our guy Jack Feltry is on the road to Tampa, so he's got about 7.5 hours of driving ahead of him that Terry and I did yesterday. Jack, how's it going, man? How is the journey so far?
1: I literally just got on the road 2 minutes ago after an hour-plus oil change this morning, so
0: okay.
1: That was fun, but we're just taking the exit right off of Harbison to get on the road and get on the highway here. So, yeah, 7 hours ahead of me, man, but
2: long way to go, dude.
1: hope you guys are doing well out there. Can't wait to be out there with y'all tomorrow.
0: I will say, I hope you got some good podcasts loaded up that you can kind of get into a rhythm and flow. That makes the drive go by a little bit quicker.
1: Oh, yeah, man. I'm looking forward to it. This drive, it's a long one for sure. It's definitely, I think, the longest commute for most of the SEC, and I think South Carolina can be included in that, because this is definitely not a short trek to get out there to Tampa.
0: Well, Terry, we're talking to the guy that literally traverses the entire country for his job in terms of covering all the
2: things
0: that he does.
2: Yeah, he's been all over the place.
0: So, good stuff there, Jack. We look forward to seeing you down here tomorrow. But, Terry, you were just in the main room there. Greg Sankey spoke, as he always does, to open up things at SEC Media Days. And, of course, he welcomes everyone, thanks all the sponsors and all that kind of crap. But once he got through all that stuff, what was the highlights of what he had to say?
2: Hey, first of all, that's why we didn't carry it live this year.
0: That's right. I mentioned that. I was like, hey, last year we spent most of the time just hearing about how great everything was and thanking sponsors.
2: We spent the first 7 minutes of it live last year. Just want to thank our sponsors. And so we're like, look, we're going to get Sankey cut up. We'll have the best of Sankey today on the station once we get it all cleaned up and get the stuff nobody cares about out of the way.
0: Exactly.
2: So that's coming. And that's why we didn't carry it live this year, because we can't be honest, it was a snoozer.
0: I'm sure it was.
2: Last 2 years was a snoozer, right?
0: Yeah, yeah.
2: So the good parts of this, or the interesting parts, Greg Sankey said earlier in the year, I guess around Destin, they had a conversation with the folks from the college football playoffs, and it was an unsatisfying conversation about strength of schedule.
0: All right.
2: Basically... And I don't want to look, I'm not sitting here trying to be some SEC dude, some homer, some hey, whatever, rah-rah. But the idea that the College Football Playoff Committee does not understand that strength of schedule matters is so mind-numbing to me, to have people who are supposed to be to the intelligence level that people in the collegiate realm do not simply understand if you play tougher teams, that should matter. It's beyond me.
0: Well, and that was the... big point of contention in terms of the SEC going to a ninth game is the understanding was, okay, we're under the assumption that the College Football Playoff Committee is going to reward you for playing a tougher schedule, for playing an extra team in conference, because now half the conference is going to have an extra loss, but we haven't quite gotten their guarantee, which a lot of people saying, hey, that makes Greg Sankey look foolish because he went to this without having that guarantee of knowing that was going to help them out or not.
2: Yeah, because the idea was that, the strength of schedule will matter.
0: Yeah.
2: And that this will give us a stronger case and a stronger resume to get more teams in, right?
0: Right.
2: Well, that right now did not work, obviously. So, yeah, I mean, if you're like a coach in the SEC or anyone in the SEC around football, you're looking at Greg Sankey and going, hey, bub, what's up? We went 9 games. We're not getting the love that we were supposed to get for going to 9 games.
0: Right.
2: Now, can that change? Sure. Everything's always fluid. But right now, the conversation, according to Greg Sankey, and I got my phone in front of me because I texted it to myself, unsatisfactory conversations.
0: Okay.
2: Hopefully, that will change at some point. Also, Sankey did bring up that there has been talk amongst the folks in the SEC about breaking away.
0: I did see that. I saw some of the tweets about that.
2: Yeah, that's real conversation. He said it's not a leverage play, which, let's face it, part of it is a leverage play. Let's
0: sure.
2: just be real. Thank God the Falker taser wasn't on him when he said that. But I think there is legitimate frustration from the SEC with the NCAA
0: sure.
2: and with what's going on and with the other conferences. Just forget the NCAA, the other conferences as well. Because, again, everybody's got their own set of priorities. And, like, the SEC is sitting around going, wait a minute, strength of schedule is one thing. We're not getting love on the strength of schedule. We don't want to go to 24 games. We don't want to lose the SEC Conference Championship game that puts millions upon millions upon millions of dollars in our pocket.
3: Right.
2: There are things we're not down with. We're not down with this bill, with the idea you want to stop us from expanding. And, oh, yeah, by the way, you want us to pull our television resources? There's a lot of things the SEC is not happy with and frustrated with. And, look, it's going to be interesting. Big Ten Media Days is July 28th to 30th. We'll see what Tony Petitti, the commissioner of the Big Ten, says about this bill, because their frustration about pooling the money is just as bad as the SEC.
0: Yeah, why would the two conferences out earning everybody wants to be on equal playing fields with the other conferences?
2: And you don't. Why am I giving up money? This, and again, if you're the SEC and the Big Ten, you see this isn't the NFL, guys.
0: Yeah, they don't need to look out for the greater good.
2: No, right? they're looking out for one good.
0: Yes.
2: And by the way, is Greg Sankey's, is that big direct deposit coming from the NCAA?
0: No, it is not. It is coming from the SEC.
2: Tony Petitti's coming from the NCAA?
0: It is not. It's coming from the Big Ten.
2: So the other thing, too, if I'm the NCAA, or if I'm the Big 12, I'm the ACC, my concern is this. If the Big Ten and the SEC totally start to get honked off about where this is going, if they break off, if you're the Big 12 and the ACC, you got trouble.
0: Yeah.
2: Especially because your schools are going to try to grab the life raft on the way out, right?
0: Sure.
2: To see if they can move, which most of them can't.
0: Right.
2: So there is a real thing here that the SEC and the Big Ten, I don't want to see as a fan.
0: No.
2: But if the SEC cares about the SEC and the Big Ten cares about the Big Ten, they get together and say, you know what? We got 97% of the games that matter. We've got X amount of the revenue that's being generated. Why are we putting up with this BS?
0: Yeah.
2: So I think there is I can't say the percentage of how real it is, but it's real right now. And I'll tell you the other thing that, just from listening, this bill, if this bill gains any traction at all, that will accelerate the Big Ten and the SEC talking about breaking away, because you want to get the heck out of there before a bill gets signed saying you can't expand.
0: Sure.
2: And some bill gets signed saying you got to start sharing your money. So what Congress will do, and look, I don't think this bill's going to pass. It's got too many hurdles.
0: Right.
2: But let's say they start to get a sniff that this thing might actually be real. Wouldn't that accelerate their process to get out and do their own thing?
0: You would think so. Don't think they haven't put plans together.
2: Oh, absolutely.
0: There's an emergency plan for everything.
2: There's a break glass and grab fire extinguisher.
0: Jack, what do you think of all that you just heard from what Terry said about what Sankey said this morning?
1: Well, Terry, you have a lot to say there. There must have been a lot that was going on at that Sankey press conference there this morning. You know, my thoughts on it, because I saw some of the tweets while I was waiting around to get on the road. I don't know how realistic it is that the SEC breaks away. I mean, I can't envision it right now. Could it happen if it ever really needed to get to that point? Sure. But I think it is just kind of a ploy right now to have a little bit of leverage, to scare the NCAA, I guess, to some degree. But I could see it maybe happening down the road, but I can't think about that happening right now. I don't know. I think things would have to get to a different level. And I think here's the thing. When you're talking about the SEC, like you guys were talking about before, I think you're also including the Big Ten in this sort of thing, because these are the two main powers in not just college football, but I think just college athletics in general.
0: I think it's significant that Sankey was willing to acknowledge it, right? That, hey, there's at least been conversations about it going on, because I don't remember where he spoke about it, if it was Feinbaum or some other public thing not too long ago, but I believe he was asked something similar. It was kind of like, hey, no, that's not happening. So now we're getting to the point of saying, hey, at least it's being talked about, right? We're not going to do it yet, but it's at least being part of the conversation.
2: I think it's a leverage play with the NCAA. I don't know how much of a leverage play would be with Congress, because
0: right.
2: Congress. I don't, Jack. I'll ask you this: watching this bill play out, doesn't it seem like Congress does not truly understand how college football works?
1: Yeah, I would say so. I mean, you're talking about politicians at the end of the day, and comes in the political world, not necessarily college athletics, right? But I think the two have been on a collision course with each other for so long now, to where I don't want to say they're synonymous with each other, but like they're put together. But yet, I don't feel like the politicians necessarily understand what really goes on in the landscape of college football and college athletics.
0: Yeah, I would agree. And look, I gave up hope a long time ago that any kind of government interference of this is going to be the solution at the end of the day. And like you said, I don't think this thing's going to pass. This has gotten farther along than most of these bills that have been proposed over the past couple of years. But yeah, when you don't have support of the two biggest dogs in it, in the SEC and the Big Ten, it's unlikely to get anywhere. And again, like you said, it seems like more of a leverage play than anything else. Anything past that that Sankey said that really stood out to you?
2: They were talking about the playoff, they told the SEC championship game, and obviously, you know, the SEC wants to continue on with the cash cow.
0: He is going to go down fighting with that one.
2: I almost think, like, and again, like, we don't know how these negotiations go. If you want to go to 24, I think it eventually gets to 24.
0: More likely than not, yes.
2: But to me, I just believe that if the SEC is going to jump off this hill, then Craig Sankey is going to go, okay, who's cutting me my $50 million check a year to get rid of the SEC championship?
0: That money, that you have to make up for that money somewhere.
2: And to me, that's where it goes.
0: Oh, well, that was fun.
2: Yeah, you're not just going to go $50 million, not that important to us.
0: Yeah, it's like, okay, are we not going to have a SEC first-round game in Atlanta that's still going to generate a high level of revenue for the conference? Like, something along those lines has to take its place.
2: Yeah, because, Jack, there's no way you're going to get a first. Because I get the SEC. We're giving up at least $50 million a year on the SEC championship game. A first-round college football playoff game is not going to generate us $50 million.
0: No.
1: I do wonder, though, I think we've talked about before on these airwaves, guys, about what if they do, like, some sort of play-in game or something where it's not one versus two in the SEC, but what if it's, I don't know, five versus six, and that you're trying to get that team into the playoff? I don't know how the logistics of that would work. I think you have to have expansion with the playoff first, and some automatic bids for the SEC, more than one. Like, I think you'd have to probably get to about maybe four or five automatic bids. And if that fifth bid is up for grabs, maybe that's where you do a de facto SEC championship game between, I don't know, the fifth and sixth best teams in the conference to determine who gets in. You want to have some sort of game in Atlanta, because you're right, they do lose a lot of money if that game's not there. And I can understand why Sankey and the SEC are not willing to get rid of that weekend in Atlanta in December.
0: Well, for at least this year, we're going to have an SEC championship game. I feel like next year we're going to have an SEC championship game. Past that, we'll see. But his thoughts on that have not changed. It does not seem like.
2: For what it's worth, he said there are contracts in place for future SEC championship games to move down the road. Can you change contracts? Absolutely,
0: sure.
2: You can. But they have their ducks in a row when it comes to the
0: sure.
2: SEC championship.
0: Well, and you know what? I would not put it past the SEC to, with everybody else eliminating theirs, to still have one on.
2: Oh, he said that. Remember, he said this, basically paraphrasing. We were the only one doing it in the beginning. Well, we got no problem being the only one doing it again. We have no problem.
0: The SEC and the cockroaches, the two things, championship games you can't kill. Two things you can't kill, apparently. So, yeah, appreciate that. So that's a little update of what Greg Sankey had to say in the main room. We'll get into Jack's thoughts on SEC Media Days and what we're looking forward to this week coming up next. But real quick, I want to thank some of our partners like AAA Heating and Air, Palmetto Citizens Federal Credit Union, and Westco Brew and Bowl for allowing us to be out here in Tampa this week as we continue on with hour number two of The Extra Point on your Monday here on The Game.
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0: on Digital Drive at SEC Media Days for day number one. I believe Brett Venables is speaking right now, and we'll talk a little bit about the teams that are speaking today coming up here in just a little bit. First of all, Jack, what's the update? Where are we at now? How far into the long drive have we got?
1: Probably about 20 minutes. I got up at 7 this morning to, you know, get my clothes dry, get everything packed, get on the road, make sure the house was in order before leaving. Then I knew I had to get an oil change before hitting the road for this long drive. So I got that taken care of, and now we're on the road. You know, a little later than I anticipated. I was hoping I'd be on the road by like 9 this morning, but, you know, an hour later, it's okay. It's not a big deal. We will be there. I will be there at 5:12 as of right now, but after stopping for gas and lunch later, we're looking probably closer to 6. But yeah, okay. Not too bad right now. I'm on a two-lane highway. It's somewhere in South Carolina.
0: Yeah, sounds about right. You're going to be going through a lot of two-lane highways getting down here. Have you been to Tampa before, by the way?
1: Yeah, so Tampa is actually where I proposed to Caroline a couple of months ago.
0: Oh,
1: right.
0: Okay.
1: Yeah.
0: That's
1: so
0: right. That's right.
1: Technically Clearwater Beach, but Tampa's right there. So, I mean, you have to go through Tampa to get to Clearwater on the other side of the bridge there. So, yeah,
0: gotcha.
1: I was when I told Caroline I was going, I was like, yeah, maybe I'll stop in Clearwater and reminisce a little bit. But yeah, man, I'm very familiar with it after all the planning that went into that proposal.
0: Well, it is absolutely gorgeous out here. You'll see it when you get here at the Marriott. We're quite literally right on the water. A lot of nice boats that I can never afford right over my shoulder here on the live stream. So, yeah, very cool setup they got for us here. And can't wait for you to get down here and see it and, again, be here for Coach Beamer coming up tomorrow. Obviously, that's your main priority for why you're going to be here at Media Days is talk to Beamer, talk to the players, get your stories written for Gamecock Central and all that. But everything outside of that, what are you looking forward to hearing or talking about as the rest of this week goes along?
1: So I think the main things you want to hear are what's the latest injury updates on Jakarius Peak and Dylan Stewart. Are they going to be ready to go for week one? Are they ready for preseason camp? If they're not ready for week one, when do you expect them back? We need a little bit more of concrete info, I feel like, now that we're a few weeks away from, I mean, less than 2 weeks away pretty much from preseason camp getting going. And then, you know, a month and change until the start of the regular season here in a couple of weeks. But beyond that, I think just the other talking points for South Carolina are like, okay, what's this offense going to look like? What about the offensive line? How is Kendall Briles going to get the most out of Lenore Sellers? And I think the other talking point that's going to be a big one tomorrow for South Carolina is the hot seat discussion with Beamer, the pressure that this program is facing after a disappointing year last season. I would argue that's the biggest thing that'll probably be talked about. The overarching talking point for South Carolina is the disappointment of last year and the pressure that Shane Beamer faces heading into this year. But overall with the SEC, you know, my focus really is on South Carolina, like you said, Tyler. So I think it'll be interesting to hear from other teams and where they're at. But I think that for South Carolina, those are the main things for sure.
0: Yeah, and I mentioned this in the last hour that, and of course, last year was my first time at SEC Media Days, but just kind of walking around meeting people, introducing myself and saying, hey, you know, I'm at the flagship for South Carolina. It generated a lot of interest and buzz, like, oh, wow, you know, they're coming off the great year and Sellers is looking like a Heisman candidate and all that kind of stuff. And I'm interested to see as this week goes along when I say, hey, you know, I'm here to cover South Carolina, how different that's going to be, because South Carolina is one of those teams that, you know, okay, if Texas has a really bad year, Texas would still be a talking point of SEC Media Days because they're Texas, right? They're a brand, and they're somebody that always has a lot of attention paid to them. Unfortunately for South Carolina, when they don't have a good season, they just kind of get pushed to the side and people don't pay as much attention to them. So I'm interested to see from like an overall standpoint how much people care or think about Carolina this week, because I think for the most part, once they're done tomorrow, that's probably kind of it for a lot of people in terms of thinking and talking about South Carolina this week.
1: Yeah, until you get to the media poll at the end of the week, I'm very interested to see where South Carolina is picked in that poll. I've been thinking a lot about it, and I've been going through on my own because I'm getting ready to, you know, do that. Whenever that gets sent out this week, I'll put in my poll, and we'll talk about it later on in the week. I'm interested to see where people put Carolina, because I think some people still think that this program can do some really good things with the players and talent that they have coming back. But I think there's also some people that are probably thinking, look, this team went 4-8 last year with a lot of talent that's returning, and yeah, that's that. So I think there's a good chance South Carolina could be right in the 10 to 12 range, maybe. Maybe they end up being a little higher. Maybe some people are higher on them than we think. But I'm interested to see what the media perception is of South Carolina. Because does it really matter at the end of the day? Not really. It doesn't affect the results on the field at all. But it's interesting, at least for us, to see where the national consensus is on this program heading into this very important season.
0: I wouldn't think they'd be any higher than like 9th, right? Because, again, they typically get voted somewhere around where they finished in the media or in the actual standings a year ago. Of course, they went 1-7, so they were, what, dead last or tied for dead last or whatever that was in the SEC. So I would imagine maybe not that low, but at best, if people are really optimistic about what they've done, what they've changed the offseason, maybe like 9th. But I don't really think it's going to be much higher than that. Not saying that's where they're going to finish. I'm just going off what I think the perception's going to be.
1: And looking at some other teams' schedules and what they have on the year, like, I think there is a chance South Carolina probably is a bit higher than maybe we're expecting. I don't think they're going to be top 8 in the conference, but yeah, could I see 9th? Absolutely. But I think somewhere that 9 to 10, maybe 11 range, I feel like is where South Carolina fits, because there are definitely some teams that I expect to be lower than South Carolina when it's all said and done.
0: Yeah, certainly so. Well, again, South Carolina does not speak until tomorrow. Again, we'll focus a lot on that as Beamer and company are here tomorrow afternoon in the second portion of the day after lunch. But four teams are speaking today, starting with Oklahoma over there in the main room right now with Brenton Reynolds over at the podium. We'll talk about those four teams, what we know about them, and three of them that are on South Carolina's schedule coming up next as we continue on live from SEC Media Days. Again, another shout-out to our partners, including Atkins Law, SC Lumber, and Louisiana Kitchens for all allowing us to be out here this week. Certainly appreciate you, and again, hope to bring you some great coverage as this week goes along. It is the Extra Point, live from SC Media Days here on The Game.
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0: Yeah. All right, welcome back in. Extra Point live. Tyler Head live from SEC Digital. Drive is rolling on day number one. Things moving fast here. Are you Greg Sankey in the books? Brent Venables just wrapping up in the main room speaking for the University of Oklahoma. First of four coaches, they're going to take the podium coming up today. And Jack, really a lot of interest locally because three of the teams that are speaking today are on South Carolina's schedule, starting with Oklahoma. And Brent Venables just spoke. Kentucky and Will Stein coming up later, as well as Josh Heupel. Weird to say that Missouri and Eli Drinkwitz are not a team that South Carolina concerns themselves with this year, right?
1: is definitely weird, and I think it's even more frustrating to South Carolina because I don't think Missouri is going to be that good this year. I think the schedule, for one, is actually a lot tougher than in years past. Like, I feel like Missouri always got the favorable SEC schedule where they avoided playing a lot of the big-name teams. They had an easy path to get to, you know, 9, 10, 11 wins, whatever you may have it. Now, this year, look, when's Ahmad Hardy going to be back? I think Jamal Roberts can definitely carry the load, but you like Ahmad Hardy for sure because he's one of the best players in the SEC, if not college football. And then they lost a ton on defense to where they have to replace pretty much their entire starting unit. So, yeah, I worry about Missouri this year because I just think they've lost a lot, and I think the schedule's a lot tougher than what we've seen previously.
0: Yeah, if you could have traded any of the teams that were in the college football playoff last year for a Missouri this year, even like a even another road trip out to Columbia, the other Columbia, that is, like, yeah, I would take that over Oklahoma, A&M, Georgia, Alabama. Yeah, sign me up. Unfortunately, that's not the draw that South Carolina got. And unfortunately, dang it, we don't get to fight for the Mayor's Cup again this year, Jack.
1: Yeah, and here's the thing. I will say this. For all that I think Missouri has lost, and I think they'll be set up for a tougher year, if Drink really is able to get this team to 10 wins, because look, that's going to be really tough to do. I mean, I think there's Texas. I don't have the schedule pull up in front of me, but I think, like, Texas is on the schedule. I believe Georgia's on there. Like, there's some really tricky games on there for Missouri that I don't think they're going to win. But if Drink is able to get this team to 7, 8, 9 wins, he might deserve SEC Coach of the Year, because that would be a really good job with all that they've lost.
0: Well, the interesting thing is, like, we still have a huge unknown with quarterback for them in Austin Simmons, right? Like, when you go back, he was the guy sitting behind Jackson Dart that was named the starter a year ago. People may forget at the beginning of the year for Ole Miss, got hurt very early in the season. Trinidad Chambliss came in and played phenomenally, and, well, Austin Simmons never got a starting job back. So there's still a lot that we don't know about Austin Simmons. Again, in the small sample size, he looked good a season ago prior to getting hurt, but we don't know for sure if that's going to be, hey, this Austin Simmons guy is going to go out there and be a dark horse Heisman guy, or if he's just a average to below average quarterback in the SEC or not. That is still, again, we know we have an Ahmad Hardy, assuming he's all good from the gunshot thing that he suffered in the offseason. But that quarterback situation there, we still don't know for sure what exactly the ceiling for that is going to be for Missouri.
1: It's crazy that this time last year at SEC Media Day, I remember Austin Simmons being there on the same day as South Carolina, and he was representing Ole Miss, and it's like, Ole Miss has got their guy at quarterback, and then a few games into the season, Trinidad Chambliss takes over, and the rest is history. I don't know what to expect with Simmons. I think there's some potential there, but I'm not super high on him. Like, I don't view him as a big game-changing type of quarterback right now. That could change, but I think it will help that you have two really good running backs in that room with Hardy, if he's, you know, back at some point, and then with Roberts. But yeah, I'm not sure what to expect with Simmons. But yeah, if you're able to get a lot out of him, kudos to them.
0: Well, again, that's the one team that's speaking today that South Carolina is not going to see, the other ones being Oklahoma, Kentucky, and Tennessee. And again, Brent Venables just wrapping up the main room. Terry said nothing crazy to report. A lot of cliches. Brent Venables very good when it comes to coach speak and all that kind of stuff. But that trip to Norman going to be very different than last time South Carolina went out there. And again, that's a team that's returning with a really good quarterback situation. Jean Mateer, assuming he's 100% healthy. Again, after the whole thumb injury thing last year, he wasn't quite the same. We know that Venables defense is always going to be really, really good. And again, that comes that back half of the schedule where South Carolina is facing tough opponent after tough opponent. So it's going to be one of the trickier, if not the trickiest game on the schedule in a lot of ways.
1: Is it crazy to think that Oklahoma is going to be one of the best teams in the SEC this year? I look at what they have returning. No, I don't think it's that crazy. Like, 2 years ago, Oklahoma was in the midst of a really terrible season. I mean, we remember that trip out to Norman where South Carolina was up 21-0 in 5 minutes, and then they go on to lose to Navy in the bowl game at the end of the year. Like, That was a really bad season for Oklahoma. That feels like so long ago, to where you got Ben Arbuckle at OC, Brett Venables monitoring the defense, doing a great job with that unit, as always. You got your quarterback in Mateer. I think they need to find a little bit more in the run game, but if they can find that this year, that's really going to help. Because here's the thing with last year, Tyler. John Mateer was option number one in the run game. You don't want that to be the case this year, especially with him coming off the injury. You hope with the offseason that he's had that he's going to be healthy and feeling good, and that way, you know, he can get back to, because before he got hurt, I think you would view him as the guy to win the Heisman Trophy at the midway point of the season, but then he gets hurt, and then he's not the same player after that. So if he's back to 100% health and looks like the player he was prior to the injury in that Arbuckle offense, combined with the defense and hopefully a little bit of a run game, Oklahoma might be a sleeper pick to win the SEC this year. That might be a little crazy, but I really think that team is going to be solid this season.
0: Well, there's a lot of knowns for Oklahoma. A team of completely unknowns is the Kentucky Wildcats, coming into year number one under Will Stein. And quite frankly, I just haven't really heard Will Stein talk at all. I'm sure he did speak to the media when he was at Oregon, but we'll get to hear him the first time leading Kentucky today over there in the main room when he speaks a little bit later on this afternoon. And let me tell you, as I've dove into Kentucky a little bit more with the Phil Steele catalog over these past couple days, this is a pretty impressive roster. They did a lot of good things in the transfer portal, and I'm not saying they're going to go out there and beat Indiana and, you know, be 11-1 and making the playoffs, something like that, but Kentucky could end up being maybe a little trickier than we initially thought based on the type of talent they have.
1: Yeah, I will say I picked up my Phil Steele magazine yesterday at Barnes & Noble, so looking forward to getting into that here pretty soon. But yeah, Kentucky's an interesting team. I don't think they're going to be great this year, but I think there is potential that this hire in on the long road will end up working out well for Kentucky. You know, you got Kenny Minchie at quarterback. You got some pieces like C.J. Baxter from Texas. You have other pieces from around the SEC that are coming here to Kentucky. Will it come together, though, is the question. This soon in year one, I don't know. You know, you play Kentucky first week of October, five games into the season. South Carolina gets them at home. You feel pretty good about winning that game. But I think down the road, like, I think Kentucky, I don't think they're going to be great this year. But again, in a few years' time, I think we'll be looking at this Will Stein hire as a good one for the Wildcats after Mark Stoops was fired last season.
0: We'll talk about Tennessee real quick as we wrap up the hour, as well as hit our future headlines from over the weekend. How right or wrong were we? That's coming up next as we wrap up hour number one. Real quick, though, remind you about some of our great partners allowing us to be out here at SEC Media Days, including Little Pigs, Architect, and The Gutterman. 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
12: 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And we'll be in touch. 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
13: 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What the hell is the NBA waiting for when it comes to this Kawhi Leonard investigation? Kawhi Leonard got traded from the Clippers to the Raptors a couple weeks ago, and we still don't know if this investigation is going to get wrapped up and if Kawhi is going to play for the Raptors this year. Adam Silver and the NBA, get it together. I'm Nick.
14: When you first saw her, she was out walking her dog. 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

0: It is the Extra Point. Tyler Head along with you live here at SEC Media Days out in Tampa. Excited to be here. As we wrap up hour number one, we'll get to our future headlines in a moment, but Jack, real quick, we had one more team to talk about, that being the Tennessee Volunteers, a team South Carolina has not seen on its schedule since the end of the 2022 season when they pulled off that great upset. They're also another team going into a year with a lot of question marks in terms of not really knowing how good their quarterback situation is with a couple guys that are unproven so far. Obviously, the Josh Heupel offense tends to kind of fit whatever quarterback it throws in there, and you know you're going to have to account for that and the different type of offense they play when they come back to Willie B coming up later on this year.
1: Yeah, I mean, look, the offense, we'll see where they're at. Who's going to play quarterback? Is it going to be George McIntyre? Is it going to be Faison Brandon? We'll see. By the time that game comes around after the bye week in mid-October, yeah, I mean, like, whoever the quarterback is at that point should have the reins on it and have enough experience to where it's not like you're playing a first-year starter at quarterback. Like, you are, but at that point, you're already seasoned and experienced up halfway through the year to where you know what to expect. You've been on the road before. So we'll see how that goes. And then that Jim Knowles defense, I think that is going to, you know, be a tough group. So Tennessee, we'll see what happens with them, but if the quarterback situation works out and they're clicking on offense, this could be a sneaky team in the SEC this year.
0: No doubt about it. We'll get into these coaches' individual comments probably coming up on tomorrow's show. We have everything cut up and we've heard what everybody has to say over the course of day number one. But, Jack, we did go into the weekend giving our future headlines, and, well, looks like neither one of us got any of them right, as I had predicted that Argentina was not only going to win the World Cup final against Spain yesterday, but that Lionel Messi was going to score. Not only did that not happen, Argentina didn't even get a shot on goal until, like, 100 minutes into this thing yesterday, and Spain obviously would go on to win.
1: Yeah, no, I mean, that looked like a, you know, it's crazy how the World Cup's over, right? I think it was a very good event with how everything went. And yeah, congratulations to Spain on winning it. But yeah, you're not going to win when you're not getting a shot on goal until the, near the 100th minute there. That's crazy.
0: For you, you expected or you predicted the Yankees are going to be able to take two out of three from the Dodgers in the huge series there that was mainly nationally televised as we started things back after the All-Star break. There was some postponements. They played a doubleheader yesterday, and unfortunately your prediction did not come true either.
1: Five wins? Now, Yankees lost on Friday. Gerrit Cole gave up a two-run homer in the late going. Yankees were up 1-0. That was the difference. You know, should Cole have been in at that point? Probably not. But, hey, it happens. And then, you know, no game on Saturday, and then doubleheader on Sunday. Dodgers route the Yankees in game one. Yankees take game two to salvage the series with Jazz Chisholm hitting a go-ahead homer in the late going. You know, look, is it disappointing to not win the series? Yeah, but I think there are some positives. Number one, the Yankees were able to gain some ground on the Rays. They're now 1.5 games back in the AL East, so you feel pretty good from that end. And also, look, the Yankees are 5-2 in their last 7 games, so not great, but overall, I think you're not satisfied with the weekend, but I think you feel good knowing that, like, you're playing better baseball lately, you picked up a nice win last night, and you've gained some ground in your division.
0: Well, and if you're looking for anything else, they are still currently leading the wild card standings, too, and 4.5 games up on that. So, at the very least, still looking good in that regard, too.
1: Yeah, I'm sure Mike Hugo will love this, but how about the Boston Red Sox? They're now 6 games back in the AL East, and they're in a wild card spot now at 50-48 on the year. I didn't realize it until he started tweeting at me like crazy the other day. The Red Sox are on this huge winning streak these last few weeks. It is, it's crazy what the Red Sox are doing.
0: Yep, 13 straight wins, 4 straight series, 13 straight wins ties a franchise record for consecutive wins in a row. So just when we were counting them out, saying, you don't got to worry about them, that second half of the season can maybe bring them back into form. And again, it's long baseball season. We've hit the second half of it now after the All-Star break, and now we can kind of focus in these next couple months about these divisional races and seeing who ends up making the postseason. But should be a lot of fun, and hopefully our two teams can hang on to what they're doing so far.
1: Good weekend for the Braves, or no? What happened there?
0: Yeah, it was a pretty good weekend. They took two out of three. They won on Friday night 15-1, and then won yesterday 8-5. Fell on Saturday. What was the final score of that one? 7-6. Tight game there. I was, again, driving yesterday, so I only got to get the updates on my phone as the game was going along. But took two out of three. Handle your business. Winning a series is winning a series. And, again, they're still at this time hanging on to that lead in the NL East, which is what matters.
1: Yeah. Who did they play this weekend?
0: The Rangers.
1: Oh, okay. Yeah, no, you feel pretty good about that. So
0: yep.
1: We'll see, man. Second half of the season's off and rolling.
0: We will certainly see. Jack, stay safe on the roads. We'll see you, if not sometime tonight, sometime tomorrow morning, as you'll join me live here on Radio Row. And then, it's all things South Carolina tomorrow.
1: All right, buddy. See you tomorrow.
0: All right, safe travels. Jack Beltre on the road to SEC Media Days there. And, again, he'll join me live on Digital Drive coming up tomorrow morning's wrap-up hour number two. Again, want to thank a lot of the partners that are allowing us to be out here this week, including AAA Heating and Air, Palmetto Citizens, Federal Credit Union, and Wesco Brew and Bowl. 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
4: 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Wes and Chris back in studio in Columbia holding down the fort there. Happy SEC Media Days, guys. How are we doing today?
5: We're good, Tyler. What's the verdict so far? How many people are around you? And who's that guy that sounds like Jack, but I don't think is Jack, that I can hear talking?
4: Actually, that's a good question. We're right next to the Atlanta radio station, so maybe one of them, but I can't hear if that person sounds like Jack or not.
5: There, I,

0: For a moment, I thought Jack was behind you, so it does sound a little bit like him, but
1: wait,
0: how are the vibes?
1: Yeah, hold on. Now I do hear it. That does actually sound a lot like Jack. That is really funny. Vibes are good. It's different because last year we were at College Football Hall of Fame, which was really cool, and they had a setup around all the displays and stuff there, but we're in the Marriott here. I don't know if you guys can see on the live stream, but the port behind me, the bay behind me with all the nice boats and all the nice water and all that kind of stuff, we're quite literally on Tampa's Bay, which is really cool. Nice setup here, and excited to be here and see what happens this week.
0: Going to hit the boat later? Do a little boating?
1: I don't know about that.
0: Not lined up yet.
1: All these boats look more expensive than anything I could ever dream to afford. So I don't know if they're going to be gracious enough to allow me to be on one or not.
0: Okay. Well, hopefully you can get a chance down there. Got to talk your way in, Tyler.
2: Yeah.
1: I will do my best. We do have some guests coming up this week, including David Epps, who's the president and CEO of the Chick-fil-A Peach Bowl. Maybe he can swing something for me when we talk to him at 11:30. We'll see.
0: Yeah, that sounds good, man. We're great in studio, by the way, Tyler. I did just pull up the stream. I'm trying to see behind you a little bit. You're a little bit washed out, but I will
1: move over here.
0: You know, but no, they need to see your face too, man. There you go.
1: Well, I know, but I'm giving you a view of there it is.
0: Yeah.
1: Look at that.
0: Yeah.
1: Look at that.
0: Well done. Well done. Looks like a good time, man.
1: Great time. Yeah, and I'm diagonal to the Dr. Pepper fridge. So I have all the Dr. Pepper I can drink for the next 4 days, which is great.
0: That sounds awesome. All right, Tyler, where are we at?
1: We are 47 days away from kickoff, gentlemen.
0: Yes.
1: I can tell you're excited when you're chomping at the bit to answer the question, right?
0: We always are. We always are. Yeah. So.
1: Well, now it is a Patrick DeMarco question, but in terms of guys naming dudes, who any other 47s we should think of?
3: I got a couple.
0: Okay, let's hear it, Chris.
3: I can't remember what context this was, Wes, but you remember a while back, I don't know if we were talking numbers or we were talking long snappers or we were talking randomly special teams. Drew Williams, starting long snapper for the Gamecocks not too long ago. He was 47. I also have a throwback for you, Holtz era. Would have been a teammate of Preston Thorne, our guy, Curtis Rice, linebacker. I think from Union, South Carolina, number 47. Those are the two that I have. Probably missing some, but a pretty decent guy's naming dudes for you there.
0: Yeah, not bad. Tyler, I've got one, I think, for you from recently.
1: Okay.
0: Actually, no. That's why you got to double check AI. This one was incorrect, so I don't have another one for you. Carry on.
1: All right, so we'll get into the question. Our guy Patrick DeMarco, of course, 47 when he played here at South Carolina. Dave, I'll go ahead and tell you to have cut number 5 ready to go here in just a moment. But the question is, in 2009, Patrick DeMarco scored exactly one touchdown that season. What game did that occur in?
0: Clemson game.
1: Okay, Chris?
3: I mean, I think that was it, and Wes beat me to the buzzer.
1: Okay. All right. You guys are locking in. The Clemson game is the only touchdown that Pat DeMarco scored in 2009.
3: I mean.
0: Oh, hold on.
3: He did kind of back up, didn't he?
0: Hold on. 2010, he scored at Clemson. Did he score against Clemson in 2009?
3: I can tell you with a reasonable amount of confidence, because I did do, Tyler, a little bit of homework.
1: Okay.
3: Obviously, I did not. I kind of overlooked this one. I want to say he had six. It was either 5 or 6. I want to say 6 career touchdown receptions.
1: Mm-hmm.
3: I know he definitely scored against Clemson.
0: That was 2010.
3: One of them was against Ole Miss. I think that might have been his first career.
0: One of them was against Auburn.
3: One of them was definitely against
0: SEC
3: Auburn.
0: Championship.
3: Yes. Yes.
0: Man, so I went with a quick answer because I was trying to beat Chris to the punch, but that was definitely 2010, the one that popped in my mind. So the question is, did he also score against Clemson in 2009? I'm going to guess no. But, Chris, you haven't said a team yet, so you have a shot at this still.
3: I do. Yeah, I should probably just pick a different team because I'm going to lose anyway. Because if it is Clemson, you beat me to the buzzer. Let me just say, Kentucky. Beat up on those guys a little bit.
1: So Wes is going to go with Clemson. You're going to go with Kentucky is the only touchdown he scored in 2009.
0: Let me just say that I am not confident anymore in my pick, but that I feel like I've already picked it. So,
1: I will say, just play the clip first, Dave.
2: Play action, Garcia in the flat to DeMarco, touchdown. No flags this time. Our first touchdown. As the Gamecocks cash in the sneak fumble.
1: The Sandstorm game. He scored the touchdown in the Sandstorm game to give South Carolina the lead and the win. 2009. Ole Miss. Thursday night. The birth of Sandstorm.
3: Did you hear that I mentioned Ole Miss earlier?
1: I heard you mention it, but you did not lock it in.
3: Then I didn't pick it. So it just.
1: See, I thought that was one you guys were going to get quick.
3: No. And he did have a touchdown reception against Kentucky, so I talked myself around the answer, but I didn't actually pick the right one. Oh well,
1: that was a very pivotal touchdown on a very important night in South Carolina history.
3: It was. I mean, DeMarco had a lot of big plays, and a lot of it was stuff that, you know, statistically. I mean, this is a guy that didn't have this incredible statistical career, but look at his position. You know, he was a fullback, H-back, tight end, had 38 catches, had 6 touchdowns, ran the ball a few times, you know, had 11 carries in his career, but had an NFL career. It was just so pivotal in the run game, you know, paving the way for Marcus Lattimore in the backs. Great, great, great player. By the way, guys, we missed another, before I forget, missed a pretty obvious 47, Willie Scott. That's definitely one.
0: Yeah. I don't think I clocked that he was 47.
3: He was.
0: Let me also say 2010 South Carolina versus Clemson. The first touchdown of the game for South Carolina was a touchdown pass to Pat DeMarco. So,
1: yeah. Man. He scored a touchdown in because he didn't play in the bowl game in 2010, but he scored the last 3 games of his college career, Troy, Clemson, and then Auburn in the SEC championship.
0: Not a bad finish.
1: So, went out as strong as he could. Do you guys miss actually having legitimate fullbacks, by the way?
0: I do follow that Remember the Fullbacks Twitter account, which I think is DeMarco's favorite Twitter account, I would imagine.
1: Yep.
0: But sometimes I do love how you get on Gamecock message boards like Gamecock Central and – every now and then, you'll just have, it's almost like the people asking to throw the tight end on the call-in show. You have people who are dead set that fixing the offense really is just down to one thing. Add a fullback back to the mix.
3: Name a random Gamecock fullback, Wes. guys naming dudes. I know we're on the same page on this one.
0: Oh, my guy, Stafford.
3: Leonard Stafford. The best nickname ever, Tyler, short and round.
1: Oh, that's great.
3: That is his nickname. Did not give it to himself. Earned.
0: Also, it was fitting.
3: It was definitely fitting.
1: By the way, since we're speaking of fullbacks, there are 14 teams in College Football 27 that have a fullback on their roster.
0: How do you know that?
1: Can you guys name any of those teams?
0: Navy.
1: Navy's one. Can you name the team in the SEC with one?
0: Oh, Georgia.
1: There's one team in the SEC. It's not Georgia.
0: Should be. Vandy.
1: Vanderbilt, yes. Gabe Fisher.
3: Ah, that's a good one, yeah. Weird offense.
1: Three teams in the Big Ten have a fullback.
3: Michigan.
0: Illinois.
1: Michigan. Nope, not Illinois.
0: Illinois
1: Michigan
0: has a fullback.
1: Correct.
0: I don't care what the game says. I promise you Illinois has a fullback.
1: Not according to College Football 27, they don't.
3: I feel like Iowa should have one. Maybe not now, because they kind of changed their offense.
1: Not Iowa. Two others. I feel like one of them's kind of obvious.
3: Is it?
1: Wisconsin.
3: Oh, yeah, yeah.
1: Yeah. And then one more. This one may be tougher.
0: Wisconsin. Northwestern.
1: Not quite.
3: Nebraska.
1: Nope.
0: How does Nebraska, this...
3: Also, they have a fullback.
0: All right, just tell us. We're naming every team.
1: Michigan State also has a fullback.
0: They don't count.
1: So, yeah.
3: Disrespect intended?
1: It's not completely dead.
0: But it is close.
1: It is close.
0: How many of those teams does the fullback see the field is another question.
1: Well, and this is no surprise, the service academies have the three highest-rated fullbacks, so I'm assuming they're the ones that play the most. Michigan's fullback, Eli Owens, is at a 75. So out of all of the power fullbacks, he's the best, I'm assuming.
0: Why is this a... Is there an article on this? What's...
1: No, I literally have the ratings pulled up for the fullback position on EASports.com.
0: Gotcha.
1: Those are the four. There are 14 teams with listed fullbacks in the game. If you really want to play with a fullback in an offense in College Football 27, you can with 14 different teams.
0: Sorry, I'm still just distracted by wannabe Jack behind you. This guy sounds just like him.
1: Yeah, when I take my headphones off in the commercial break here, I can really listen to it. But for what I can hear through the echo, you're not wrong. That is kind of crazy. We'll get into talking what's going on at SEC Media Days. Again, David Epps, the president and CEO of the Chick-fil-A Peach Bowl, going to join us at the bottom hour as well as we continue on. 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
1: All right, welcome back in. 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Tyler West, Chris with you on your Monday here on The Game as we're talking all things SEC Media Days as day number one is underway. We've already heard from Greg Sankey. Brett Venables spoke this morning, I believe. Eli Drinkwitz coming up here soon as well. And guys, some interesting comments from SEC Commissioner Greg Sankey already this morning as, again, all the hot button issues going on in college sports were obviously going to come up when he was asked questions. And one of them pertained to the SEC and the possibility of it breaking away from everybody else in terms of the current structure of college sports on in terms of that's a real thing or if that's a negotiating ploy. He said, quote, they're real, the frustrations for some that bring them to the point of saying we should look at something significantly different. So I feel like this is a progression along the way because we've heard Greg Sankey kind of deny in previous, you know, public statements of, hey, these conversations are breaking away, that's not going to happen. Now he's saying they're at least having those conversations, not saying it's going to happen, but the conversations are at least very real, which is interesting considering everything that's kind of up in the air right now when it comes to the Protect College Sports Act and all that, which, again, the SEC and the Big Ten not in favor of.
0: Y'all going to have to explain to me like I'm five, I feel like, what that even looks like. Like how does the SEC break? Like, how is this even a real thought, Chris? I mean, like, what does that even mean? You're just going to literally play against yourself every game?
1: It would probably involve the Big Ten if they really, because again, they're the two ones opposed to it. And a lot of it has to do with the fact they don't want to pull media rights, because that would mean they'd be making less to try and help everybody else out, which they obviously don't want to do. So I think it would kind of be more in line with like the Super League thing that people talk about. Again, there's been no like formal thing thrown out there of, hey, here's what it would look like, but I'd imagine that'd probably be the path I'd probably want to go down.
3: Yeah, and I mean I've heard at some different schools administrators that are forward thinking kind of have in the back of their mind like, how can we make sure that we're well situated to be part of, if a Super League ever happened, how can we make sure that we're well suited to be basically selected for it, or make sure that we're a part of it, right? And so, I mean, to your question, Wes, like, I don't know. I'm not sure if anybody really knows. I mean, Kirby Smart's talked about that. Like, he's Georgia's head coach. Kirby Smart has said, like, he's a huge advocate of, like, if they can't find rules and structure and whatever that may be, federal legislation, he feels like they're strong enough to go out and play, right? But if that's the case, is it just a league of your own? Is it the Super League? What does all that look like? I really don't know. But it's a question that I think needs to be answered. But it's hard to tell exactly what that means.
0: Yeah, it says the SEC has also offered 10 common sense suggestions that center on four key principles. This is suggestions for how to, I guess, tweak and improve the Protect College Sports Act. The four key principles being national standards that must be enforceable, a national framework to limit state laws that are meant to circumvent rules, transparency and accountability, and establishing fair and consistent standards for organizations while preserving voluntary decision making. Mouthful there, but I mean, I don't know, guys. I think to an extent people are a little bit just tired of these conversations and are just ready for football, and you know, I wonder what changes would have to be made to this thing, what would have to be tweaked in order for the SEC to go along with it. Like, how far away do you guys think we are from, like, is this a Grand Canyon of distance in between what the SEC wants, or is this sort of that final nitpicking that you're always going to do in a negotiation to try to see if you can completely get your way?
3: Yeah, and I think there's a, you know, semi-related, there's a conversation that's happening a lot, I sense, out at Media Days from just following everything that's related, not even to the potential breakaway or the Super League, but it seems like the more immediate conversation even is around the college football playoff, right? And the strength of schedule, the 9-game schedule that's going to be played. You know, Eli Drinkwitz said today already that coaches are regretting moving to that model. Greg Sankey spoke about the college football playoff and the SEC strength of schedule today, and he said that they had what they would call, I mean, I'm quoting, his quote was, an unsatisfactory conversation with the college football playoff staff at the spring meetings. We have questions, he said, about them understanding the strength of the SEC. And so this is something that a lot of SEC fans are talking about right now, and certainly the coaches and administrators, of, okay, they're moving to this 9-game schedule. One of the points of frustration is either staying to or moving to an expanded model. The Big Ten and the SEC disagree on what that looks like. It seems like a lot of the coaches thought, hey, if we move to 9 games, okay, that's fine, but the playoff will expand and open up more access. A lot of coaches seem very concerned that, okay, now we're going to this 9-game SEC schedule, and if the college football playoff, which the committee turns over every year, there's still a human element. Yes, they put in strength of schedule metrics, whatever that means, last year that they're supposed to have this year. But I think a lot of schools are concerned, okay, if we go through a 9-game SEC schedule and we lose 3 games, are we getting left out of this thing? For South Carolina, you got to go play Clemson on top of that. So that's another point of frustration that I think is, you know, whereas a Super League or a breakaway, it seems like, to me, Wes, it seems further off. This is more of like a right now problem that's being discussed a lot down there right now. Mm-hmm.
1: Yeah, no doubt. And again, that's something that, again, you just mentioned that quote there, but Eli Drinkwitz probably said that just a couple minutes ago, that I imagine a lot of coaches are going to be speaking up about, because, again, you're guaranteeing half the league is going to lose at least one additional game now. And, again, we don't have the expanded, we don't have expanded playoffs as of yet, and we know the committee seems to kind of look at your record more than anything else up to this point. You're talking about several teams in the SEC that could be on the outside looking at playoff access because the committee's not valuing strength of schedule, even in the way they say they promised they were going to, you know, with all the changes in the past couple of years. So we'll see. But, yeah, a lot of points of contention in terms of the national conversations being had around SEC Media Days. And, again, I'm sure they'll have a lot of quotes as the week goes along about those kind of things, that's for sure.
0: Yeah, no doubt. And I don't know, man. We'll see. I don't know. My initial thought on that is that one of those things where – can you put the toothpaste back into the tube if nobody's happy with it? Is it even possible to go back to 8 games? And right. Then what are even just the ramifications of how that looks for your brand, even if you're just like, hey guys, we're going to 9, and then all of a sudden you're like, well, actually, we messed up. We need to go back to 8. It's like, well, I thought you're the big bad SEC and none of this bothers you, and you're all about competition. So I don't really know if – even if you internally are like, man, 8 is probably – we had it good. That's probably for the best. Is that a move you can even make?
1: Yeah. I don't know. We'll see. Again, a lot of that conversation we had this week at SEC Media Days. Want to thank some of our partners that are allowing us to be out here this week, including Atkins Law, SC Lumber, and Louisiana Kitchens. Thank you so much for your partnership. Coming up next, going to talk to David Epps, the president and CEO of the Chick-fil-A Peach Bowl, as the Gamecock Central Takeover Hour presented by Firehouse Subs rolls along here on your Monday on The Game.
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1: All right, welcome back in. It is the Gamecock Central Takeover Hour presented by Firehouse Subs. Tyler West and Chris along with you here on day one of SEC Media Days. And happy to be joined by our first guest this week live out at Digital Drive, that being the new president and CEO of the Chick-fil-A Peach Bowl, David Epps, who's sitting down with me now. David, first of all, appreciate you taking your time. Congratulations on the new role. How are you doing today?
16: Thank you, guys. I'm doing great. Look, any day we get to sit and talk college football is a good day, isn't
1: it? For sure. Absolutely. So, again, you're taking over as the president and CEO of the Chick-fil-A Peach Bowl. Kind of tell us your story of how you got into this role and what you're looking forward to going forward.
16: Well, I'll tell you, First, like you guys, I just love college football. So I started as a fan. Mm-hmm. And, you know, somebody told me a long time ago in my career, if you're a fan, buy season tickets. That's not a reason to work in college sports.
1: Right.
16: So I started as a fan, but then I realized the kind of impact you can make through college sports. So I actually started as an intern with the Peach Bowl organization in 1994. And so that's 32 years, for those of you who aren't that good with math like me. But 32 years, they either I've done every job in the company, and I finally got to the point where they either had to promote me or fire me. And they hopefully made the right decision. So now for me, I love college football. I love what we do at the Chick-fil-A Peach Bowl, the impact we can make. And I'm really excited. As challenging as it seems to be right now, I'm really excited about the future of college football.
0: Hey, David, Wes Mitchell here. Appreciate you hopping on with us. Congrats on the promotion. I got to imagine in those 32 years, you probably had some ideas along the way that you would want to implement once you got into the chair you're in right now. As you look ahead, you know, a year, 5 years, a decade into the future, what is your vision for the Peach Bowl in terms of, you know, like leaning on the traditions of that bowl, but also trying to be forward thinking and look ahead to the future as well?
16: Yeah, Wes, that's a great question, because we feel like we've sort of built our success on being innovative, mm-hmm. whether that's creating the Aflac kickoff game back in 2008 or doing our NIL program around this year's Aflac kickoff game. So, one, we're going to have to continue doing that. But, you know, the future for us really is about the needs of college football, and the postseason are changing. And if college football has taught us anything over the past 6 years, it's going to continue to change, right? So I think we, as the Chick-fil-A Peach Bowl, me and my new chair, we've got to be flexible, and we got to be prepared to serve the needs of college football while at the same time serving the needs of our host city in Atlanta. I mean, we sort of unabashedly say that Atlanta is the capital of college football with everything going on there. And, you know, for us to continue that, the Chick-fil-A Peach Bowl is going to have to make sure that, you know, the commissioners and the head coaches, the players, the fans, and then the members of the media look at us and say, you know, nobody does it better than those guys. So that's our North Star, is to make sure that we are focused on 5 years from now, 6 years from now, people looking at it and saying, we don't know what the college football postseason looks like, but the Chick-fil-A Peach Bowl in Atlanta have to be a part of it.
3: David, Chris Clark here. Again, I'll echo my co-host here. Thanks for taking time to join us this week. You mentioned NIL and the shifts in the college football playoff over the last several years. I'd be curious to get your perspective on NIL specifically, and just, you know, how bowls have, you know, been integrated with NIL, where you may see that maybe expanding into the future in terms of some of the integrations there. I'd like to get your thoughts on that.
16: Yeah, Chris, you know, I'm a bit of a college football traditionalist, and so there was a time that I didn't like the idea that we would pay student athletes, but you know, I think that we all have to understand and embrace what NIL can do for the sport and can do for the student athletes. We're naive, right? If we don't, and we get left in the dust if we don't adapt to that. So, you know, what we tried to do this year with Auburn is we're actually going to be using some of the guarantee that we would typically pay a team to come play in our Aflac kickoff game. And we're going to utilize some of that through Auburn to generate NIL for players in helping us promote the actual event, ticket sales for the actual event, viewership of the actual event. So I like to tell people this is real NIL. This is what it was intended for, which is taking a student athlete whose name, image, and likeness is worth something in the marketplace and using that to help our business. That was the intent. And, you know, NIL's going to continue to be there. So we all have to figure out how do we make it work as best as we can, not undermine the game, because none of us want to see that. But at the end of the day, it can work. College football can work. And we can all be better for it if we manage it the right way.
1: David Epps, the president and CEO of the Chick-fil-A Peach Bowl, joining us here on the Gamecock Central Takeover Hour. Of course, last year the Peach Bowl was a semifinal in the college football playoff. We're always talking about expansion. We may go to 16 or 24 or whatever coming up here next couple years. What are the constant conversations, and how important is it for the bowls to remain a part of whatever the playoff is going to be in the future?
16: Well, I'm definitely pro bowl just as a whole. Now, what we have to acknowledge is, at least for the six of us that are a part of the college football playoff, it's a little bit of a different proposition now. You know, a bowl trip has traditionally been a reward for players. And, you know, it's interesting. With NIL, you know, a bowl trip used to mean it could be the first time a kid ever got on an airplane.
1: Sure.
16: Or stayed in a nice hotel or got $500 worth of cool gifts. Now with NIL, it's not quite the impact that used to be. But for the non-CFP playoff bowls, that still exists. For those of us that are in, it's a business trip, right? So we've got to pile on in 24, 36 hours. We've got to pile on as much Atlanta hospitality as we can, while at the same time making sure that these men are prepared to go win a football game.
1: Right.
16: Because that's why they're there. So it's a balancing act. I mean, even at 12, I think there's a good balance where you can have a home playoff experience, and then you can have the tradition of a more bowl neutral site playoff experience. So I think we get to serve both sides of that argument. And that doesn't even take into account the fact that, you know, you play a game, home playoff games sound great, you know, until you're the team from Southern California or Texas or Miami that has to go play at Penn State, you know, on January 8th. And the stadium hasn't been weatherized. So we love where we are. We want to continue to do our part to help college football's postseason succeed. And, you know, I think it works well the way it integrates the bowls now.
1: Real quick, I know you got to run, but real quick, I want to allow you the opportunity to talk about the Kickoff for a Cause mission. It's going to be raising money for childhood cancer in association with the Aflac Kickoff game coming up here soon.
16: Yeah, thank you so much for asking about that. The September is Childhood Cancer Awareness Month, and so Aflac has such a huge heart and investment in childhood cancer awareness and treatment, and so we use the Aflac Kickoff game as a tool for that, to raise money and to raise awareness. So Kickoff for a Cause, the cause is childhood cancer awareness and treatment, and so we're going to continue to raise money through that, also through our bowl game, and we always say if we do well, we can do good. And in this case, doing good means supporting childhood cancer awareness and treatment.
1: Yeah, I'm a native Georgian myself. I know what Aflac has done for places like Children's Health Care of Atlanta through so many years, helping out so many people and so many families. So really great that you guys are associated with them and helping out so many great causes like that. So, David, thank you so much for sitting down with us for a few minutes. I know you got to run. You're going to be bouncing around to a lot of tables today, but we look forward to not only the Aflac Kickoff game coming up, beginning of the season, but the Chick-fil-A Peach Bowl coming up in the playoffs once again this year.
16: Sounds great. My pleasure to join you guys.
1: Absolutely. David Epps there, the president and CEO of the Chick-fil-A Peach Bowl. We'll come back and wrap up the hour. It is the Gamecock Central Takeover Hour presented by Firehouse Subs here on The Game.
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18: If future first ballot Hall of Fame defensive tackle Aaron Donald does in fact return to the Los Angeles Rams, as ESPN Adam Schefter alluded to yesterday, it will give the Rams an absolutely stacked defense that includes Donald and Myles Garrett. And while the Rams might not win the NFC, it's tough to poke holes in this team with the reigning MVP at quarterback and a monster defense on the other side. I'm Nick Costos.
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1: All right, welcome back in. 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Tyler, Wes, and Chris along with you wrapping up hour number, well, really for me, hour number three out here at SEC Media Days, but the first show of the week for us here. Again, I'm here at Digital Drive. They're back in studio. And guys, again, great conversation there with David Epps, the CEO and president of the Chick-fil-A Peach Bowl. And again, only got him for a few minutes there, but hit on a couple different topics. Your thoughts on what he had to say?
0: Yeah, I mean, I think the thing that stood out to me, too, was just the fact that they want to continue to have some vision moving forward. I think when we think of bowl games, the ones that, frankly, are stuck in, you know, 1993 are the ones that are going to struggle. The ones that are willing to look forward and, you know, frankly, in some of these cases, fight to survive and have a place in the, you know, postseason or to do these kickoff classics, which, I mean, it's probably going to be, in some cases, harder to put together some of these kickoff classics, at least with a team like South Carolina, than it was before, just because of the nine-game SEC schedule. Now, I think for some of these other teams, maybe you try to bake that in, because we know that the nine-game SEC schedule also requires you to have that additional Power Four game. South Carolina will already have theirs with Clemson. You know, Florida already has theirs with Florida State. Maybe some of these other teams that don't make a lot of sense for these kickoff classics, which I think being willing to pay directly to the players, like Epps even said, maybe you're a little uncomfortable with that at first, but that's going to be a part of it, and that is going to make these schools want to play in your games and want to do these contracts, because it is yet another way to pay players that does not count against your rev share cap if you are the school.
3: Yeah, and it is fascinating to think about Auburn. You know, we've seen a lot of, I mean, South Carolina's 2026 opener, which was just a home game. It was not a neutral site game, of course. Wasn't part of a kickoff classic or anything like that, but it was canceled. We're seeing games and series, home and homes, get canceled left and right across the league and across the country, really, because of all these expanded schedules, particularly in the SEC. And for Auburn, you know, you're right, Wes. They don't have that built-in, you know, out-of-conference opponent. And so you look at their 2026 schedule, yeah, they're going to have the expanded SEC schedule. Their other games are a home game against Samford, and then they've also got Southern Miss at home. And so they've got that open slot for them. I think it made a lot of sense to go play Baylor, which, I mean, that's a Power Four opponent. I don't know much of what to expect from Baylor this year. Auburn obviously is looking to have a much better year than they did last year. Got a first-year head coach. But
0: the battle of quarterback transfers
3: there.
0: High-profile.
3: High-profile. Yes.
0: DJ Lagway at Baylor now?
3: Yep. It'll be a very interesting, I think, opening game for both of those teams. But that is the type of team that you're probably going to need to attract in a kickoff game like this.
0: Yeah, and Hey, Tyler, I'll say this, though. One thing I would have pushed back on him on, though, is the idea of not being for home playoff games.
3: I thought the same thing.
0: I was like, all right, man. I was with you on pretty much everything you said. I was with you, but you got a little bit into coach speak, if there is such thing for bowl CEOs. Little bit of coach speak there in downing the home games in the playoffs, because let's be honest, man, if there was ever a home playoff game in Columbia, South Carolina, like,
1: sorry,
0: I don't know what you'd have to do in order to support the level of excitement that would bring to this city. So he did lose me on that. Everything else I was on board with.
1: Yeah, I think he was more kind of speaking it into the later rounds, the quarterfinals and semifinals. I do think if we eventually get to, say, a 2014 playoff, there's a possibility we could have multiple rounds on campus, you know, say first and second round, that kind of stuff, and still have, because the bowls aren't going to go away, right? They're always going to have some kind of factor in this, you know, in quarters and semis, which are in kind of into those January months, as he was talking about. So I don't necessarily think he was advocating for bowls for every single round. I think it's just those later rounds building up to the national championship. But yes, if Columbia ever got to host a playoff game, that would be a very fun week of doing our jobs. I'll say that much.
0: Yeah, I can't imagine. Like, that would be, to me, I would advocate 100% for more, whatever this thing looks like, the more of these games you can play on campus, which is what college football is all about, the better, even though you're going to get pushback from the bowls, which, naturally, I mean, if I was in his seat, I would be pushing back on that, too.
3: 100%, yeah.
0: But,
3: yeah.
0: As a college football fan, come on now. Come on.
3: Well, that's one of the things we've talked about a lot is if you, you know, for teams that got a bye, awesome that you got a bye, but you don't get an on-campus game.
0: Yes.
3: You know, and so it kind of seems backwards. I mean, yeah, it's amazing to get to go to one of these. I mean, these bowls, really well put together. They're awesome. It's a neutral site, so it's certainly better for the team that would have been a visiting team, you know, to not go have to play on campus again. But it seems like, I mean, that's a huge reward to you to get to play on campus. So that's actually something I would like to see change, where teams that, like, earn a home playoff game. You know, everybody that makes the playoff and gets one, yes, they earned it. But to get a bye, I feel like you should get one too.
1: 100%. Yep. We will see if any of those changes come with the ever-changing nature of the college football playoff. That'll do it for the Game Cox Central Takeover Hour, presented by Firehouse Subs. Halftime show up next as your Monday rolls along. 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

0: We are off and running on a Monday where Tyler Head is live from Tampa, Florida. The 2026 SEC Media Days, both the best event of July and the most boring event of July. But it's fun to be there, Tyler, where at least so far today, Greg Sankey and Brent Venables Greg Sankey has spoken to Brent Venables. I got to pull my schedule back up on my computer. I got it on my phone.
1: Yeah. He spoke, about an hour and a half ago.
0: So here's what I learned.
1: I believe Drinks already spoke too as well.
0: Oh, did we get anything? I was driving in. Did we get anything good for Drink from Drink? Do you know? Are you aware?
1: I am not aware. I am sitting in front of the main room, so I'm relying on tweets right now.
0: Okay. All right. I will say this. He did

0: The interview with our guy that we're going to have later on today, Dari Noah. He was on with him and the crew on SEC Network.
1: Yep.
0: If he was that, enthusiastic, if he was that way on the podium, he'll win by a mile Speaker of the Week.
1: Okay, so he's pretty jazzed up then.
0: He was fun. He was great. And he might be the best speaker. If he was not that way, it's now going to confirm a theory I have that those guys are mud on the podium, and only the best way to view SEC Media Days through TV, where you can actually hear them when they do the studio interview with you, where the studio guys are there. Because so far, I think that's been a little bit better. But Greg Sankey spoke today. We'll talk about that. What did you, real quick, thoughts, what did you take away before we get into big picture on it later on?
1: Yeah, I thought, some of the comments that he made about the SEC having conversations about breaking away was not alarming, but, just acknowledging that was pretty interesting, I thought. Obviously, he stood firm on the college football, the SEC championship game staying put, which sounds like, all the other ones might go away, but that one's not anytime soon, at least. But, yeah, I pretty standard for the most part outside of the thing about the breakaway, which I thought was interesting.
0: All right, we'll get into I'll give my thoughts coming up in the next segment. We'll get into that a lot. Also, you, Chris, and Wes had a very interesting conversation as it pertained to the breakaway. I've got my personal feelings as to how I would see that working, and I want to get into that as well. So we'll talk a lot about that. Again, the schedule for today, went Sankey, Brent Venables, and Eli Drinkowitz highlighted the morning session. Then the afternoon session will be Will Stein from Kentucky, and give me the other one.
1: Josh Heupel.
0: Ooh, and Josh Heupel's boring. Really boring. Will Stein, I'm actually interested to hear from and see what energy level I've got. Like, if we got a phone call from Will in Lexington and he just started talking, I wouldn't know who Will Stein is. Does anybody know Will Stein's voice?
1: Well, that was the thing I said earlier. I'm like, I'm sure Dan Lanning let him speak to the media Oregon, but I can't really recall hearing too much from him directly. And I know, look, he's been doing stuff since he's been at Kentucky, but yeah, for a lot of people, this is kind of the first time they'll really get to truly hear who Will Stein is, what's he about, what's his energy level, that kind of stuff as he takes over at Kentucky.
0: So we'll get into all of that and keep you abreast of what's going on throughout the day there. Some interesting topics to get into as it pertains to what's going on. Over the weekend, Tyler, I can't complain. Great sports weekend. There was no football. Baseball's kind of in a dull post-All-Star swing right now. It'll pick up here with races really getting going in August and coming down to the wire at the end of September. But let's start with the World Cup yesterday. I don't know how your travels went in terms of getting down there or how invested you were in trying to navigate 95 to I don't know how you got down there. I got my ways of getting there. But anyway, World Cup yesterday, I thought it was beautiful. 0-0. I know that that's a complaint for Americans. We want to see goals. We want to see England and France 6-4. But I thought it was a beautiful game. And while I felt bad for Messi, I was happy to see Spain win.
1: Sure, yeah. No, I got here as about regulation was coming to an end. When I met up with Elijah and Terry, they were down watching it at the bar at the hotel here. And, and I guess we shouldn't be surprised. And I know I picked Argentina on Friday because maybe I was kind of in love with the story of what this run had been for them. And obviously Messi likely playing in his final World Cup. But, I mean, you can't ignore the dominance that Spain's had throughout this entire thing. And it was on display yesterday. When was it only one shot on goal that Argentina got the entire time?
0: I believe that's right.
1: So it just pure dominance, not even allowing them the opportunity to get down there and score. They scored their goal, and obviously that's that. Yeah, you feel for Messi, man, because of obviously what this means to him and likely being in his last World Cup, more likely than not. But, man, Spain obviously proved themselves to be the best team, only allowing one goal this entire time.
0: Yeah, it was great. Trust me, it would have been neat to see Messi win. And I guess ride off into the sunset. Who knows? He may play again in the next World Cup that they have. He would be roughly around 42. But you look at his dominance now. At some point, when does the true decline occur? But all in all, I think for America, I think for everything, this was a fantastic World Cup. I saw last night it broke the attendance record. Well over 6 million people attending all the games throughout the World Cup. Absolutely smashed the record. It sounds like TV ratings have been absolutely through the roof. What it has caused, Tyler, is kind of funny. The biggest backlash out of the World Cup. Have you seen the biggest backlash? Have you seen this kind of occurring now?
1: No, I've not. What is it?
0: It is NFL players going, hey, wait a minute. Why do they get grass on stadiums and we got to play on this astroturf, this field turf that you – clearly you can have grass and we can survive. That has been the biggest backlash is the NFL players going, whoa. No, you're putting grass down for these guys, but you won't do it for us?
1: Now that you mention it, yes, I have seen that because, of course, all the injuries and stuff that's happening on AstroTurf, they say natural grass is the best thing to play on. And I don't even know how many stadiums in the NFL still have natural grass now or not. It's not very many because it gets harder to keep, you know, it's more maintenance to keep up with and all that kind of stuff. And, the vocalness about that's been pretty loud through these past couple weeks.
0: It's to the point, actually. I think it's actually to the point that I saw the NFLPA yesterday is now probably going to take this to the league and push for this to be a new rule that there will be no more grass fields. Kind of interesting. Keep an eye on it because, yeah, that's the biggest backlash. Everything else, though, seemed to go exceedingly well, even, of course, the USA run that we had. So, yeah, that. Then yesterday, Tyler, you've heard me. I like my big names to win golf tournaments. Cam Young looked like he might be able to pull this one out. You had Scottie Scheffler kind of making a run. So many great things were happening. In the end, it's a guy that I've heard of, that I'm familiar with. But Ryan Fox is a no-name, essentially. But he went and won the tournament. He went and won it. 4 birdies in the last 6 holes, a clutch 18. I loved it. I was happy for him. That was great. I'll settle for that. I don't like it when he kind of backs, when those guys back their way into a championship. That man went out and took the championship, took the Open Championship, and I thought that made it fantastic.
1: Yeah, because I saw, was he 84th and 52nd after the first 2 rounds, respectively, where, again, you wouldn't even think that he was anywhere in the mix. But, yeah, you know, played his butt off, especially in that final round there to make that run and obviously went out there and earned. So, yeah, really cool story there. Again, I had to catch the highlights of that one because I was driving yesterday. But, pretty wild, wild British Open.
0: It was, and a lot of fun, and I hate to say it like this because you still got the Tour Championship, but with college football coming up, with the NFL coming up, you got to be a real big golf enthusiast to kind of continue to follow it. To me, and I love golf, but that was kind of the end of the year right there. That was the end of everything. You still have the Tour Championship. You don't have the Ryder Cup this year, but golf is over. We'll return to action next February, when we get to the AT&T Pebble Beach. And then you got the Players in March. And then, of course, the Masters in April. But for all intent and purposes, that was it. I'm sticking by it, folks. I'm sticking by it. It's 12:11 on a Monday afternoon, Tyler. Put me down. Hold me accountable. I mean, some of this is being overly dramatic. Scottie Scheffler wins 3 majors next year.
1: Okay.
0: He wins. I mean, you got to admit, it wasn't even his best weekend again. And he's right there in contention to win the tournament. I think a putt or two, a shot or two goes his way. You can't say that he played great and lost. He played average. And he played average in all 4. And had 2 top 5s in in the main. He was close. And by the way, here's the other stat. Now, I don't know what it is now. I don't know how the numbers can figure out. Going into the weekend, despite not winning this year at all, he won one tournament. I kind of was thinking majors. Scottie Scheffler has the 12th lowest scoring ever average. That's not this year. That's ever. That's in the history of golf.
1: Yep.
0: That is all time. And he was so close. Next year he puts it together. He takes three of them. I'll give him the Masters. I'll give him the PGA. And I think he takes the Open.
1: Well, and
0: Which still leaves him minus the Grand Slam at the U.S. Open.
1: Well, and minus the event a couple weeks ago where he missed the cut, he has, like you said, been in the mix in pretty much every single event after winning the one back in, I think, January it was, because he's currently on his longest streak not winning any event, I think, since he's turned pro, if not close to it, because, again, he usually pops a win every now and then, but like you said, always in the mix there, and kind of, if this would be considered a down year for him, that maybe sets up for next year to be even more dominant for, again, who continues to prove to be the best golfer in the world.
0: Yeah, won the American Express, and after that, he has had a third at he had a third at the Phoenix Open, a fourth at the Pebble Beach, finished second at the Masters, second at the Cadillac Championship. It was a tie for 14th at the PGA, third at the CGA Cup, tied for fourth at the U.S. Open. Did miss that cut, and then did miss that cut at the Genesis, and then a tie for fourth at the Open. Again, you look at it, the Masters second, the PGA Championship 14th, and the U.S. Open tied for fourth there. He's on the cusp. I'm calling it. Whatever that little slight tweak that needs to be made, whatever it is, he'll make it. He'll dominate the tour in 2026. We'll talk more.
1: Okay, I'll hold you to it.
0: Hold me to it. Well, we'll talk more about that coming up later on today. Tyler, you've got some guests lined up in the 2 o'clock hour. What do we got today?
1: Yeah, so we'll have Chase Daniel, former Missouri quarterback, now works with ESPN at 2 o'clock. And then Dari Noka, as you mentioned a little bit earlier, who you see on the SEC Network with a lot of the studio shows coming up at 2:30. So, yeah, we'll get a couple different perspectives on everything going on. And kind of we're not quite to the end of the day at that point, but maybe kind of wrapping up what we've seen so far from Media Day up to that point.
0: All right, we'll get into all of that. It's going to be a big show. Coming up, we'll get back into a lot of things Greg Sankey said. Breaking away from college football. Tyler and I will talk about that. I want to get back into that discussion that you, Wes, and Chris had. We'll do that plus more from Greg Sankey. You're listening to the show of the 803, the halftime show. We are live from Tampa. Tyler Head, Bill Gunner, Captain Dave Adair. It is the halftime show.
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0: thing right, Tyler, ever. Old Stephen Marshall, we love him, but boy, is he always wrong. Said as great as he's played, he didn't win any majors, and now he's going to win three. Foolish talk. Just don't get it, Steve. Just doesn't get it.
1: Steve.
0: Huh? Go ahead.
1: Maybe Steven should do something else with this time.
0: He doesn't get it. Just doesn't understand. Just it's okay. I love him. I enjoy talking with him. He was close. He's close to breaking through. Talking about Scottie Scheffler. Slight tweak. You watch. I've proven him wrong time and time and time again. That's all right. That's okay. That's the fun of sports talk. It's not serious, right? At all.
1: That's right. That's right.
0: And the fun thing is this week, we can say a lot of things that might not be serious. It might just be threatening, if you will. And earlier today, Greg Sankey took to the podium. And Tyler, he talked about kind of, I don't know if you'd label it a threat. Mm-hmm. I don't know if you would label it foreshadowing. But he, there's a lot to get into, in my opinion on Greg Sankey. But we'll start with this and where he was today. Let's go back. Repeat the question that you kind of, if you remember it, the question that you brought up with to Wes and Chris as to what potentially could happen or how you thought Greg Sankey framed it.
1: Yeah, so this is in reference to, obviously, the conversation that's been out there a lot in terms of would the SEC and or the Big Ten ever, you know, break away, right, from everybody else, the NCAA, whatever you want to call it, and kind of do their own thing, so to speak. And, you know, it's something that I believe in every other time we've heard from Greg Sankey, particularly this year, it's not been something he's kind of gone down the path of necessarily. But, Dave, let me make sure we get the right cut here. Make sure here. Yeah, I think it's going to be the last one that you have here, Dave. The one that's a minute and 23 seconds. Or maybe not. Scratch that. But anyway, he was talking about the fact that it's a real thing. It's a real thing that's being talked about in terms of the SEC and its ability to maybe break away and do its own thing. Will it happen or not? I don't know. But it's something that's at least being discussed, which I did think was interesting.
0: Here's how I see this. Because my initial thought is there's no way in anybody's right mind that we want to see the SEC with 16 teams break away. All right, 16.
1: Right.
0: So, Tyler, to answer kind of y'all's question, here's how I see this playing out. If the SEC decides to break away, I think money doesn't become a problem all of a sudden, and you buy up 8 to 14 teams to create a 24 to 30 team super conference. Now, if the Big Ten wants to join you, this might be a little bit different. But let's be honest. ACC teams would jump at the bit. They would crawl to Birmingham to be in the SEC.
1: Yeah.
0: Miami, Clemson, Florida State, even North Carolina. And I'm telling you what, North Carolina and Duke are not going to be broken up, so count them as 1 and 2. You know, they will crawl to, is it Indianapolis where the Big Ten is? Is that right?
1: That's correct.
0: Yep. Look, they to get out of the ACC, they'll do whatever it takes. The SEC can very well look at those grand rights and the money and just go, you know what? We're going to create this super conference. We're going to buy up those teams. We're going to take six from the ACC. And then quite frankly, they might look around and go, well, we want to fill out to say 30. Why not add Memphis? Why not add South Florida? You know, you've got a couple others that are, you know, legitimate, what we label low major teams. Is that, you know, you get what I'm saying?
1: Right.
0: That's how I would see that working, is the SEC basically says, we're going to go all in, but we're going to purchase, and it's going to be expensive, but we're going to purchase other teams to not just go have a 16-team conference where we're playing each other. That's my opinion on that. Yeah. That's how I foresee that. I cannot for a second think that the SEC thinks that their brand is so good that they could create a 16-team league by themselves that we would want to watch every year. Yeah, maybe 1 year, maybe 2 years, but every year.
1: That's what I was going to say. I think in the short term that can work just because of the, you know, what the SEC has in terms of, you know, fan bases and all that kind of stuff. But over time, that's something that will get old pretty fast. So, yeah, you need to have some kind of joint thing with the Big Ten in addition to maybe snatching up a few of the other high-profile teams from other conferences and creating a, like you said, 40-ish, 50-ish team type of Super League. And again, I don't know if that's ever going to happen or not. It's more of a talking point at this point in time. But it all goes into the SEC not being in agreement with the Protect College Sports Act. And that's why these conversations are at least being had about any plans of any sort of this kind of thing happening.
0: I will also say on Sankey today, listening to him, it sounded like a man who's clutching on to the past a little bit. It doesn't feel, Tyler, like he's making an effort to bring the SEC into this new age of football. He continued to speak of the strength of the schedule of the SEC, the 9-game conference schedule. He referenced that, hey, we got four teams, whatever it was, in the college football playoff last year. He is against a lot of things that pretty much everybody else is for. I'm not going to go down the whole list. It felt like I'm a little, I have to admit, it's keeping up with the times. It's keeping up with the times. And right now, you've got to look at the evolution of this and understand that maybe a 2014 playoff is indeed going to be the best bet to go with. Can't say I'm in favor of that, Tyler. That might be the way.
1: Are you implying that Greg Sankey and Dabo Swinney are a lot alike?
0: Sure. Hadn't thought of it that way.
1: I feel like everything you just laid out in describing how he sounded this morning, the same way we described Dabo Swinney last week, right?
0: I mean, that was how I think Paul Feinbaum described him. Dabo last week, I think, what did we say? Dabo was reliving past glories. Whether he's made the necessary changes for future glories is I'm not certain. But, you know, with Sankey, and it all comes back to what you just said. It's kind of like, well, if y'all aren't going to do what we want, we're going to take our ball and go home.
1: Sure.
0: And I would assume and would hope that taking our ball and going home, if you want to do that, involves going and poaching ACC teams. And then, you know, Florida State and Miami and Clemson and North Carolina. And, you know, if you want to take 6 or 8 or whatever, you raid the ACC or you bring the ACC in as a whole. Yeah, bring them all in and make a big conference. And, you know, it's just – because I'll say this. Here's the other part, and I think y'all referenced it. The Big Ten financially is the biggest, baddest conference out there.
1: Right.
0: They don't have an incentive to join up with the SEC unless it looks like they're going to make more money. And I'm not sure that what they're making currently, how it's divvied up, you can top that. Yeah, you make more money, but there's more teams involved, more people at the plate for the pie.
1: Sure. Yeah, no, again, the SEC and the Big Ten both make significantly more than others, which is, again, one of the big pushbacks in terms of the Protect College Sports Act, because they don't want to level the playing field to benefit the quote-unquote greater good of college football. Also, real quick, I want to... Pigs are connecting the government, so thanks to those folks for helping us be out here in Tampa for Media Days.
0: All right, we'll get you to repeat that when we come back to start an episode. You cut out there. And we missed a good portion of that, so we'll get you to repeat that. 803-404-6100. We'll continue on live from the SEC Media Days. This is where Tyler Head is at. Bill Gunner, Captain Dave, it's the Halftime Show.
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3: Tyler, I think I told you, SEC Media Day. You didn't start till 9, but I'm proud to say, years ago, multiple years ago, I know it hadn't happened any sooner or any later, I was always the first one, technically the first one. We were the first ones to start SEC Media Day. We would be the very first show, and I think I was the last one to do that. Nobody else has done that. Very proud of that.
4: You would be the cannon blast to get the day going.
3: That's what it was. And for those of you trying to figure that out, it's because we were in Birmingham, and I was doing a 5 a.m. show there, which would be 6 a.m. here, and therefore way ahead of it. Birmingham and Nashville, where they will be back next year. And I can guarantee you this. I don't know what employment I'll have or where I'll be or what will be going on in life. As long as I'm living on this earth, I will be in Nashville for SEC Media Days next year. I can promise you that. That is fun. That is a lot of fun. So whatever is going on, I will be there. But we're there this year. And, Tyler, I think you went to read a couple of our great sponsors who are making this possible this week. Go back through those. Who do we have?
4: Yeah, so we got Little Pigs, we got Architect, and we got the Gutterman. We got plenty of others that I'll let you know throughout the show. But wanted to highlight those three real quick. That's what allows us to be here, allows us to make the 7.5-hour drive down here yesterday and all that kind of stuff. Stay in the very nice hotel that we're staying at, literally right on the water down here in Tampa. As I did at the beginning of the show earlier, can you see behind me and what my situation is here with the bay? Can you see all that? Look at that, Bill.
3: No, there's the glare.
5: Ah, there we go. Okay. All right.
4: There you go. Look at that.
3: Nice. Good job by the SEC.
4: That's pretty cool deal.
3: Yeah,
4: pretty cool
3: SEC
4: deal.
3: We'll see. Again, back to Nashville. I've been to Tampa a lot. I got a buddy that lives down. I was going to come down there. It kind of didn't work out for me, but that's okay. They are fun. It's a combination of being at the SEC of both boring and fun. Today there's a lot of energy. You're getting things going. You know, it's fresh. We're basically kicking off football season. We actually get to talk. There is stuff that will be said that is legitimate talking points.
4: Sure.
3: But at the same time, we're just talking. You know, talking season started. Yeah. Talking season started back in April. We've been in talking.
4: Well,
3: we're wrapping up talking season now. This is like the last next week, I guess, the end of August. End of July is the end of talking season. Talking season starts in April and runs through July.
4: Well, at least this week. And look, so there are some coaches that do some media stuff through the summer and whatnot, but for the most part, it's like, hey, we have a bunch of coaches at least talking to where we can say, all right, here's what Josh Heupel thinks about his quarterback situation. Here's what Will Stein has to say about being a first-time head coach. And we can work with that, right? Because I feel like when it comes to college football, for the most part, outside of, you know, the, you know, actual, like, off-the-field news stories, in terms of, like, previewing the season, we've kind of been spinning our wheels for about the past 2 to 3 months.
3: Right. Yeah. No, and it's, well, you can only break so many things down so many different times, like I said, but after tomorrow, and Shane Beamer set to talk at 2:55 tomorrow. The South Carolina contingent will be down there. Hopefully during our time, we'll be able to catch some of the players that are available at that point. And then I would imagine Jay Phillips will be able to get Shane Beamer on post 3 o'clock when he's on air. But with that being said, Tyler, yeah, it's a great event. It's a lot of fun. By Wednesday, you're pretty much ready to come home. You've had enough. It's dull. It's boring. And again, it all kind of comes down to what is said, what is really covered. And so far today, we have had Brent Venables, not the exactly best well-known speaker, you know, kind of a, he's a very straightforward, very, very direct guy. You're not going to get some quips. He's not going to take any shots at Texas or talk about anything specific. Eli Drinkwitz, on the other hand, very possibly could have done that. I think I'm trying to look and see now as I was driving in for the breakdown of his, what he had to say.
4: Yeah, no, I think we've kind of anointed him as the best quote in the SEC as of right now. And like you mentioned, he, when he was talking on the SEC Network earlier on this morning, sounded like he was pretty revved up and ready to go. And I haven't been able to read everything that he said, but apparently he had a few interesting quips there, including one about the Big Ten and the way and the schedule that they have. Yeah, here it is. It says, Drinkwitz says the Big Ten's non-conference schedules are a big reason why they have three straight national titles. Quote, when you don't play a A4 game or a non-conference game. So taking shots at the Big Ten for not having the requirement of playing at least one Power 4 opponent out of conference.
3: Yeah, and my response to him, if I was the Big Ten, would be, I guess he doesn't know how the college football playoff works since he's never been there, because you get to the college football playoff, you have to play Power 4 conference. I mean, you get the James Madison and the Tulane, but Ole Miss, an SEC team, beat Tulane. Oregon, a Big Ten team, beat James Madison, but you have to beat them. So what you do in the regular season, I don't want to say is irrelevant, but obviously you have to beat them to get to the national championship game, and Ohio State, Indiana, and Michigan have all been able to do that. 803-404-6100. Obviously a lot of Gamecock talk pretty much all day tomorrow as we gear up, but Tyler, South Carolina will enter this. Lenore Sellers will come into tomorrow. Not as an afterthought, if you will, but definitely way down the list of talking points. I doubt they'll be in the top half of selections for the SEC. How we do the SEC rankings when we come out, when it comes out in at the end of the week, but a little bit less enthusiasm and excitement this year for the Gamecocks.
4: Oh, yeah. No, it's one of those things, and I think we said this about them 2 years ago when Media Days was in Dallas. Like, they'll come in, they'll talk, they'll say their stuff, and for the most part, once they're gone, most people aren't going to pay them too much attention. There'll be a couple guys that will probably be featured on the all-SEC teams, but for the most part, Carolina, and this is just kind of the nature of the beast and the nature of what the program South Carolina is, when you're not coming off of a good season, people don't pay that much attention to you. And again, we focus on them every single day because that's our jobs, but in terms of the greater scheme of the SEC, I imagine most people on Radio Row here probably aren't giving too much thought to South Carolina right now.
3: Well, and they shouldn't. They shouldn't. You know, there's really no reason to. There's reasons to be interested. Kendall Briles, what can he do? You know, is Lenore Sellers the guy we saw at the end of 2024 or the guy we saw last year? You know, what exactly, even though he's not there this week, what exactly is Dylan Stewart capable of this year? No offense to Peyton Williams, but, you know, nobody outside of South Carolina is going to know who he is. Maybe some offensive coordinators who know he's a good football player, but they're not there to talk. Peyton Williams is a nobody. No offense to him again. Just, you know, we all know that's...
4: Yeah, to people outside this bubble, they're probably saying, who is that?
3: Right.
4: Right? And again, that's not a knock at him, but he's just not that well known out of here.
3: And then, quite frankly, Nick Harbor's still a mythical legend, you know?
4: Maybe share this for the other side. I have a thought on how people view Nick Harbor.
3: Okay. Well, let's hit a break. We'll come back, wrap up hour number one. Again, Tyler Head, live from Tampa, Florida at SEC Media Days 2026. We'll roll along. 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
0: Wow, what a play. The Game Network. 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
7: 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The World Cup semifinal this afternoon between France and Spain is basically the World Cup final. These are the best two teams remaining. With all respect to England and Argentina, the winner of France and Spain is going to win the World Cup, and I believe it will be Kylian Mbappe in France lifting the trophy. I'm Nick Costos.
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3: We're wrapping up hour number one. Bill Gunter, Captain Dave, live in studio here in Columbia. Tyler Head has been sent down. So no pray. You didn't take the 107 private jet. They reserved that only for me, huh?
4: I guess so. Yeah, no, just had to do good old-fashioned driving yesterday and got stuck in traffic in Ocala, you know, stopped for gas a couple times, and made it here right at almost 5 o'clock on the dot. So, okay. Took the scenic route, so to speak.
3: All right, no problem. Yeah, I guess Jay Phillips and I are the longest tenured members here. Maybe it's only reserved for us when we need to make quick trips, much like apparently Lane Kiffin made. From it was from Baton Rouge to Florida for a vacation. Using the personal private plane of LSU. Did you see that story?
4: No, I did not. But that would not surprise me.
3: Yeah.
4: Now, I know the thing about where his family, like, went to Gainesville and went to Oxford for, like, a weekend of, like, hey, show them around town and all that stuff.
3: Lane Kiffin used travel perks funded by the donors to take his family on a nearly $40,000 vacation to Boca Raton, Florida. The bill was covered by the Tiger Athletic Foundation, a private entity.
4: He went on vacation back to the place where he used to work.
3: That's where it says.
4: Because Florida Atlantic's in Boca Raton.
3: It says that's what it says, and it says the flight The flight was permitted under Kiffin's employment contract, which grants him 65 hours of private air travel annually for personal use.
4: Okay, then.
3: There you go. How about that? I'm just trying to read. There was a little bit more, actually, in this article. Said the foundation, who paid for it, spent nearly $65,000 on four other private plane trips for business purposes between January and March. Records show Kiffin's ex-wife, children, and nephew accompanied him on those trips, which included recruiting visits and the Texas Bowl. So how about that? So Kiffin knowing how to get from one place to the other. Nick Harbor will be down there tomorrow. It'll be kind of interesting to see the reception he gets. You have a theory on how he's going to be viewed.
4: Yeah, I think most people think he's a bust. I think outside of this bubble, because of the five-star tag, because of, and let's face it, the video game's not helping out with this. You know, people buy college football 25, 26, 27 every single year. He's got 99 speed. He's this incredible player that, you know, I think most people look at it and say, why doesn't this guy have 1,000 yards and 15 touchdowns every single season? We know the reason, of course. But outside of the bubble, I don't think most people do.
3: You gonna live? Do I need to talk for a minute?
4: Yeah.
3: Get yourself together there. Yeah. Yeah. Too much Dr. Pepper?
4: So, yep.
3: Go ahead.
4: No, I... sorry. Finally got some food, and I think some of it was stuck in the back of my throat. But back to my point, I think most people view Nick Harbor as, like, all right, fine, he's doing okay, numbers are decent, but it's not what in their mind, a five-star quarterback is supposed to be, even though, as we well know, he's not a five-star quarterback, five-star wide receiver. He's a five-star athlete.
3: Yeah, I don't know if they view him as a bust. I will say people that view him, this is my opinion, people that view him as a bust or I think because of Mike Shula and how bad the offense was last year, and if you want to be honest, how bad Lenora Sellers was, I think Harbor's going to get a pass for last year. And I think people are going to look at his numbers and be like, oh, okay, that was actually pretty impressive given what you were dealing with. Sure. Now, does it mean you're a five-star prospect? No. But it will be interesting tomorrow. Again, we know you've heard him talk. I think y'all had him on the Gamecock Central Hour or whatever. Y'all had him on. Very intelligent, very wise, thinks about what he's going to say, doesn't just blurt stuff out. And so with that in mind, you know, I think he'll represent the university extremely well tomorrow. But I am interested to know what kind of questions exactly he's getting. What exactly sure. He faces from that select group of media. We've cut out some of the chuckleheads that say, you know, ask the dumb questions. So he'll get a line of questioning that, you know, is serious football related, and also, as you just pointed out, related also to his development over the last 3 years. And yeah, it will be kind of interesting to hear him say that, because fair or unfair, Tyler, fair or unfair, it does set a narrative for him, I think, outside of Columbia, South Carolina, going into 2026.
4: Yeah, no doubt. Again, we've kind of been waiting for that breakout season for him. I think, like you said, here locally he gets a little bit of a pass because of what the offense was a year ago, and certainly delivered on a lot of those explosive plays, but we're hoping that, much like everything else, he benefits from the new perspective of offense that Kendall Browse brings in, and he can have a phenomenal what's likely his final year here at South Carolina.
3: It will be, I guess, kind of interesting tomorrow. Shane Beamer will go at 2:55. That is, for those of you wondering, just post-lunch break there. And it would surprise me if Tampa has come up with some really nice lunches and things of that nature. So you might get a tired media crew as well, Tyler, that's trying to handle what you mentioned. A coach who's talkative, who's going to be positive, yep, who's one of the better talkers. But we might not get the best questioning group out of there, as there could be some post-lunch sleepiness occurring. For choking, sure, as in your case. What'd you have there? What's the lunch for today?
4: That I got a combination. I got some fish, some chicken, and I don't know, you get that pepperiness in the back of your throat that chokes you up sometimes.
3: Hour two on the way. Tyler Hitt live from Tampa. We're here in Columbia. It's the Halftime Show.
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Today, the excitement in Tampa, the meters are full. Everybody's fired up. They're ready to go. About Wednesday, everybody's kind of ready to go home. They've had enough. It's been a long day. But right now, excitement high. Things are rolling along down there, and we'll keep you abreast of everything. But so far, the biggest speaker of the day. Well, there was one big set of news that did come. I think it's relatively big. Eli Drinkwitz addressing the main media room today did say that Ahmad Hardy is today, actually, was his first day cleared to resume, I guess, what you would call team activities to be. Now, if you remember, Ahmad Hardy was shot earlier this year. I've never been shot, and I'm not being funny. I don't know how to reference any of this, but in his discussion today, Eli Drinkwitz mentioned that the bullet hit a bone. So I don't know what, like, I don't know if that's Tyler. I'm not a doctor to say, okay, what exactly that did and how that's different than not hitting a bone. You know, does it crack it? Does it break it? Obviously something like that. Or does it cause nerve damage or anything? But according to Eli Drinkwitz, that he will, today was his first day back towards full recovery. They anticipate he'll make a recovery. What that recovery looks like after having a bullet strike you is still to be determined. We do not know exactly what the return to play progression is because that's not a lot of literature on this. We are utilizing our medical team along with our athletic performance team and nutrition to approach this at a very good pace. He did say that we do anticipate that this return to play protocol could take anywhere between 5 to 8 weeks. At the end of the 8 weeks, we still don't know what the recovery form he will have for Ahmad Hardy.

0: Yeah, I mean, when you talk about it going into the bone, that obviously, you know, further complicates things. And yeah, I brought it up a little bit earlier, but I feel like we hadn't heard anything in the past couple of months in regards to that. I forgot what month that happened in, but yeah, obviously he was legitimately one of the best running backs in all the SEC, and South Carolina learned that the hard way a year ago. And you know, obviously it would be a shame if he wasn't able to return to that full form, you know, because of something like that happening. But we'll see. Sounds like they're obviously planning to have him at some point this year, but sounds like it's still going to be a process, and maybe he's going to miss the beginning of the season more likely than not.
1: Sounds like it. Or, you know, again, 5 to 8 weeks, 5 weeks, but yeah, eight weeks, obviously, much like what we're talking about with Jakarius Peak or Dylan Stewart or somebody, maybe they're not worried. Now, they do play Kansas in week two, and that's a big rivalry game, but the bottom line with that is that, you know, you would hope to have him back for your full line of SEC play coming up in later September and rolling through October and November. Speaking of SEC play, can you imagine the day where it's only the SEC? Nobody else. They just break away. They get upset and they break away. Well, that is something that Greg Sankey addressed earlier today. And to me, Tyler, this was nothing more than saber rattling. If this is something that he has actually put thought to, breaking away, there's got to be a better plan than we're just taking our 16 teams and our one football and we're going home. And I would assume, because college basketball, college baseball, most pretty much all of the college sports are different than college football. College football is technically not ruled by the NCAA.
0: Right.
1: It's technically, bowl games are not under NCAA jurisdiction. The college football playoff is not under NCAA jurisdiction. If a player is suspended, this is true, Tyler, you tell me if I'm wrong on this. If a player is suspended for the year, and you played him in the college football playoff, the NCAA actually is not supposed to be able to do anything about it.
0: I mean, they'll do something.
1: I don't.
0: Yeah. I think you're right. Because here's the thing. Essentially, the NCAA in terms of college football is only there to police like eligibility and things like that. Which again, now we've gotten into the point where how effective is that after these days, I don't really know, but yeah, like college football is operated kind of outside of the NCAA for the most part for a very, very long time. That's why the NCAA men's basketball tournament is the largest entity they have because they don't have the rights to the Division I, you know, FBS, you know, championship. So you bring up an interesting point because we do talk about everything through the lens of football because it's the most profitable sport. It's what the most people care about, and it's what brings in, like I said, the most money. So if the SEC were to do its own thing, and let's say they did break away to make their own 16-team or 20-team or whatever, you know, Super League outside of everybody else in football, what would that mean for baseball, basketball, you know, soccer, and all those other kind of things? I don't know. That's where it becomes different. And if you're breaking off and doing your own thing for football, are they still going to want you to be a part of these other things? I don't know how that works either. But I hope it's not a path we go down. I hope we stay a united, you know, 130 some odd teams in college football. But I can't sit here and tell you I wouldn't be shocked if we didn't eventually get to that point because of where college sports are headed.
1: No, I want them to break away. I want college football to be a completely, entirely separate entity.
0: Well,
1: I think it would be
0: you want college football. I'm talking about the SEC.
1: Oh yeah, yeah. Well, again, in my
0: I don't have a problem if college football breaks away.
1: In my theory, and maybe I'm giving Greg Sankey too much. If they break away, the concept of breaking away with these 16 teams is just, again, it's saber rattling. It's ludicrous. It's flat out dumb. I mean, it's just, the ego of whomever really runs that idea, if that ends up being, let's just say Greg Sankey. I have a hard time believing the coaches would go for it. But let's just say, sure. The ego that the SEC can get by on its own is, I don't care what numbers he gave this morning, about the amount of TV viewership and about how the SEC has the most fans that have been at games and do this and do that. None of that matters to me. To me, the point here is very simple. You can't, maybe for a short period of time, you've got market space and you're able to kind of dominate. Long term, nobody wants to see that. Nobody wants to see that. And I don't know what that technically looks like, but in my opinion, the SEC then circles back and takes teams from the ACC, takes some maybe they even go to the Big 12 and try and still poach one or two. And then, you know, you get some of maybe the smaller schools like South Florida and Tulane to come and join you, and now you divide up into divisions that are, say, like 10-team divisions, 8-team, whatever you want, and you go from there. You go from there, and it's just simply like that.
0: Yeah. Again, that in the short term, I think something like a 16-team independent conference could work, but I think that gets old pretty fast. As I said a little bit earlier, that people want more. People want you to be playing for more. People want more involved in it, because again, that would get pretty old pretty quickly in terms of just kind of playing the same set number of teams year in year out. You'd also be killing rivalries at that point, because I'm assuming you're not allowed to play Clemson if you're breaking off and doing your own thing. Do you have bowl games? Would you be doing your own like mini playoff? I don't know. Again, that's, you know, too far down the road to kind of theorize on how exactly that would work. But again, to the point of what Sankey said this morning, I just think it's interesting that it's at least being discussed, that those discussions are a real thing, that he's willing to acknowledge that.
1: One of the other discussions that is taking place that it probably more realistic is, what happens with these championship games? What happens with the SEC championship game? Long storied history, huge money maker. Here's what Greg Sankey had to say about hanging on to championship games.
2: I'd have to go back and figure out the number of years we did it on our own when conference championship games were initiated. So making our own decisions, that I was going to guess 4. That's okay. And in fact, the majority didn't flip in our direction for probably about a decade. I think even the move to 12 has created pressure around championship games. And we've talked through the factors that support the pro list, and we've talked about some of the con list, if you will, the negatives that need to be considered. And we have some time. We will have a conference championship game the first Saturday in December of 2026. We have contracts and plans in place well beyond that, but we have time for consideration. And one of the factors for us is what will happen with that college football playoff.
1: What do you take away from those comments? Very vague. Basically, we're going to hold on to it. But, again, very vague and almost kind of like, yeah, we'll see what everybody else does.
0: Well, it kind of goes along with, again, what Sankey's been saying this whole time. Like, hey, man, we make about $50 million off this thing. It ain't going to go anywhere until somebody finds $50 million to replace it for us. And like he kind of alluded to, they were the first ones to do it, and they may be the last ones to do it, but it doesn't sound like the SEC championship game has any plans of going anywhere, even if it doesn't make sense for the structure of what the playoff is, because right now, quite frankly, don't think it does, because every year the top two teams playing in it are more likely than not already going to be in the playoff, playing for seeding at that point. And I just don't think that is something of high enough value to warrant its own game. But again, it's a money-making entity. They have a contract with, you know, the city of Atlanta, the Mercedes-Benz Stadium, and all that kind of stuff. And it's not going anywhere anytime soon.
1: No, it doesn't look like it. I don't think it'll go anywhere. The question will be: is are you still playing for a championship, or are you evolving it to two teams? Texas Vanderbilt last year is a perfect example. 2-10-2 teams that neither made the college football playoff, but you have it almost as a play-in game. There was a lot of discussion earlier today from a couple coaches, Eli Drinkwitz in particular, about instead of having a big NCAA tournament or these bowl games or a conference championship, having a true play-in game. So we'll have that as well. 803-404-6100. Tyler, we got some sponsors to yell out and give thanks to.
0: Yeah, we got a couple more. We'll shout out to AAA Heating and Air, Palmetto Citizens Federal Credit Union, and Westco Brew and Bowl for allowing us to be one of many sponsors that have helped us get down here to Tampa and hang out for this week. So very appreciative of them as well.
1: Sounds great. When we come back, we'll get into a little bit more from what's taking place down at SEC Media Day. Busy, busy day. How's the crowd down there?
0: I mean, it's not packed to the gills by any means, but it's a pretty steady flow of people walking around. We got an Oklahoma player sitting next to me doing some interviews here. So you're getting the contingent of the featured players and stuff that are here today going around and making their rounds. But I don't know. It seemed like it was busier last year at the College Football Hall of Fame. I think being in a more centralized location in Atlanta probably had a lot to do with that. But there's still a lot of folks moving about here.
1: There you go. All right. We'll get into a little more South Carolina when we come back. It is the Halftime Show.
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0: 803-404-6100. Texter said teams would leave the SEC. I don't agree. No, they wouldn't.
1: No, there's not a chance in the world any team would leave the SEC with the amount of money they're guaranteed every single year. And that's the thing. If the SEC did its own thing, nobody's losing any money here. Like, there is not a single university in this league that would want to leave the SEC.
0: Yeah, they're not. Now, I will say this. They don't, if you've listened to it, nobody's really interested in this breaking away. What was it? Actually, it might have been Kirby Smart who did actually, I think, go along with the idea of breaking away. But no, nobody's going to leave. Listen, the SEC at that point, in my opinion, this isn't inside sources or anything. This is just pure speculation on my part. And it's just, it makes sense. It makes sense to me. If the SEC did indeed decide, hey, we're taking our ball and going home. We've had enough of y'all. We're creating our own football conference. I foresee them expanding. I just don't foresee a scenario where the SEC says we're breaking away and we're sticking with these 16. Now, that situation may include going and stealing South Florida and Memphis to get to 18. And then going and stealing, you know, who is reasonable? That's a $1 million question. And then who exactly do you want in your conference? You know, let's look real quick at the American Conference, right? The American Conference. So they got Memphis, and they got Tulane. Those are the first two that instantly come to mind. Big markets, Tulane and New Orleans. Memphis, big market. That works for them. Also, they've been fairly competitive of late, Tulane in the College Football Playoff last year. If you can't get a North Carolina school, if you can't go, do you go get, say, an East Carolina? No, these three are not on par with Alabama or Texas or Tennessee or, you know, whoever you want to say. But you bring them into the league. They'd be thrilled, right?
1: Sure.
0: And quite honestly, you still have enough product on Saturdays that you're not having to showcase, you know, Georgia at East Carolina on a Saturday afternoon. Maybe that's an SEC Network game.
1: Yeah. I don't know. It's also one of those things that if you are going to bring new teams in the conference, you got to have money to give them, right? And the current teams that are in the conference aren't going to want to split up what they're already making. So where does that additional source of revenue come from? I don't know. A new television contract or something along those lines, potentially. But you have to be able to compensate the teams that are coming in that without affecting the teams that are already here, right?
0: Well,
1: and that's it's more complicated than that too, but that's just kind of what comes to my top of mind. It's like, okay, where does that money come from?
0: Well, again, my assumption, complete assumption, is that yes, they're going back to some TV dealer and going, hey, we're our own entity. You're getting the regular season, you're getting our playoff, and you're getting our championship game, and here's the number that then makes it work. You know, does ESPN – look, there is no doubt, and Greg Sankey hit on it. I don't think we have the quote because it was kind of mundane at the time. But Greg Sankey hit on it, and he gave the numbers. And he talked about how much the SEC is viewed. I want to say he said that the SEC television, SEC viewing ratings made up 40% out of the 100 of watching college football last year. That's a large chunk. I mean, that's almost half. Almost half of college football, and then that's when you factor in the three other conferences. I don't think it's just diluting the brand as much as it's expanding to make the league. I don't know if more interesting is the right word, but let's be honest. I brought up those three: East Carolina, Tulane, and Memphis. But let's be honest. What they would try to do is go straight after Clemson, Florida State. Maybe Miami, Virginia Tech. I mean, you instantly look at the ACC and then you go, well, there's the grant of rights bill. What about that? How are they going to get out of that? This is where I think the SEC goes, we're playing the long-term game. We're going to lose money in the short term. We're going to give up money. We're going to have to pay money to buy these teams out. But to make this work, and truthfully to make it work, you've either got to merge with the Big Ten, which doesn't seem like the Big Ten has any interest in doing that, or you've got to go pill for the ACC, which you know, whether the ACC fans like it or not, those teams will jump at the chance to be in the SEC. And then television networks are going to look at some games and be like, oh, we need to have that. My question would be, the big question would be, is what you brought up. If the SEC does that and breaks away in football, and let's say adds ACC teams or so forth and so on, let's just I'll throw another one out there. Let's say the SEC looks around and goes, oh, we want Kansas too. Big market, gets us a little further out west. Kansas has been in the discussion when they was talking about some expansion. It gives them another tie into the Midwest with Missouri. You know, how does this work? Does the rest of the leagues get upset and go, that's fine, but we're not playing you in basketball?
1: Yeah, I don't know. That's the complicated thing, because everything is done through talked about through purely football, but these other sports still have to exist. These other sports aren't big enough and profitable enough to break away and do their own thing. And yeah, there could be a vendetta against the SEC of like, all right, you guys don't want to play us in football, we're not going to play you in any other sport, which then puts basketball and baseball and other sports and like that in a pickle. And it's hard to speculate on that, because we don't have anything to go off of. We don't have any example or precedent in terms of, oh, it'd be a whole lot like this, because this kind of thing's never happened in college sports before.
0: Well, this is why I call this saber rattling. There's no true game plan to this. This is Greg Sankey. And again, there was a lot of things today that Greg Sankey said that came across more as a petulant child that is not getting his way, that no longer has the right. Look, I'm sorry. He pointed out today, I think the SEC won 13 national championships this year. 13. That probably includes that. I'm assuming that includes South Carolina's equestrian national championship. You didn't win one of them that we noticed. No offense to tennis or equestrian, or I don't mean to put anybody down, but if we're all being honest,
1: they won baseball.
0: They did win baseball. I keep forgetting about Oklahoma, because Oklahoma was 14-16 in conference, and just we all forgot about Oklahoma to begin with, and then they go and win it. But let's be honest, you didn't win football. And not only did you not win football, you haven't put a team in the championship game in 3 years. And I'm sorry, when you bill yourself as it just means more, when you bill yourself as top dog and you can't get a team to the championship game, at some point, you got to go along with the rest of the crowd and shut up.
1: Yeah, but like, it's also his job, though, to hype the conference up, right? Like, whether it's believable or not, like last week at ACC Media Days, they're talking about like, well, this is the deepest and toughest conference in the country, which we know is not true, but like, yeah, that's what you're supposed to say.
0: No, but the point is don't come out and saber rattle and say, hey, we might break off from y'all. You see my point? Hey, you're right. Build up the conference. Yeah. Talk about the championships. Talk about putting teams in the college football playoff. Talk about the potential Heisman candidates that could be available this year. Talk about great coaches that you have. You're right. Build up the league. Don't threaten three other conferences when right now, quite frankly, you have zero leverage. You have zero. You know?
1: I wouldn't say they have zero leverage. They don't have as much as they've had in the past, but I wouldn't say zero necessarily, because you are still the second most profitable conference, which I do think counts for something.
0: 803-404-6100. I understand what you're saying. I just you're threatening to do something that, A, as we just talked about, walked back through that doesn't have a rhyme or reason to it, doesn't have a plan. Two, you've got to have some kind of power. You got to have some kind of cachet. And you know, did they get tricked into going to a 9-game conference schedule? Did that happen? And of course, you've seen other conferences kind of follow. So we'll continue talking about this, and we'll get into South Carolina. Where does South Carolina stand this week in this discussion? We'll talk about it. You're listening to the Halftime Show.
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0: Got a feel in it. I love it. We're back, baby. I still haven't seen. I haven't paid attention to my email. I got like 7 different emails. Three personal, 2 business, 2 fake emails that I use for like spam stuff. And I really don't know where I have my SEC. I think I know where I have my. I don't know where I have my South Carolina stuff. I have not seen, to my knowledge, an email for Shane Beamer's Birdies with Beamer next week. I'm under the assumption that it will be next Thursday, and that's when we'll hear locally from Shane Beamer. But again, that is me assuming. And what that would mean, why I bring that up, is because we got this week where we're actually going to talk football. We're going to wrap up talking season next week when Shane Beamer makes his preseason address to us or the media or whoever, however you want to put it. That'll be here in Columbia, usually out at Cobblestone. That's when we are out there and we do our shows from out there. And we get a bunch of assistant coaches and we get everybody. And then probably, if my math is kind of correct on this, now, I believe they went to a 25 practice. I'm not sure. They're playing with all these rules, and I'm not sure what's what exactly right now. But my guess is 2 weeks from today is August 3rd. I would assume we're starting practice on August 3rd, and you'll be able to go on Gamecocks 247 and Gamecocks Central, and you'll be able to read breakdowns on what guys look like. So, and the talking season's done, baby. But football season's here. As a matter of fact, 2 weeks from, I believe it's 2 weeks from Thursday. Let me check this to be sure with you. I believe it is 2 weeks from Thursday that we get NFL football. That's not what I want. I believe it's 2 weeks we get the Hall of Fame game. It's not showing me on what I want. Oh, wait, here we go. When is exactly? Yeah, Thursday, August 6th. Panthers and Cardinals, for those of you out there, Bryce Young and Kyler Murray will stand on the sideline and not take any snaps, but we'll still be excited to get actual football. It's here. I'm thrilled.
1: Well, Kyler Murray's not with the Cardinals anymore.
0: Yeah, good point. Good point. He's currently creating locker room issues in Minnesota with J.J. McCarthy. I forgot about that. And my son's a huge Kyler Murray fan. I should know that. But, yeah, so we're, you know, again, we're wrapping up talking season, baby. It's all over. All the tours, all the everything. And starting in August, hopefully I'm here. To be honest with you, hopefully I'm getting a kidney. That would be what I'm really hoping for. But we're going to really start getting into the schedule and breaking into what South Carolina should be and what's acceptable and what's not. And I know maybe you're tired of me saying it. This is potentially the most pivotal year ever for South Carolina football. Because kind of what we're talking about, now listen, I don't think the SEC is going to break away. I think the Power Four will break away at some point, but I don't think the SEC will. But with NIL, with the transfer portal, you just look into the crystal ball and you look at the future and you look at what South Carolina looks like in 2027, right? And let's say this year is successful. Okay, let's say they go 8-4, but they underachieve and don't get the college football playoff, as many of you say, and you look ahead to 2027, who's your quarterback? Is it Cutter Woods? Did you go to the transfer portal? Is it Landon Duckworth? You're going to lose Harbor. You're going to lose a lot of offensive linemen that are going to start this year. You're going to lose Dylan Stewart. You're going to lose Gabriel Barron-Lodindy. You're going to lose four-fifths, depending on if Gerald Kilgore starts, of your secondary. The three corners and Peyton Williams, the senior safety. There's going to be a lot of... Then you go to the transfer portal. But let's be honest, you can't go to the transfer portal at 4-8 and 5-7. Not get what you need. Not get what you want. There's a stadium renovation going on. The Gamecock Club, the athletic director, they want more money from you. Understandable. You don't want to pay for a bad product. Understandable. 8-4, you'll stay invested. 9-3, you'll be excited. College football playoff. You know, the kids' college fund could be in jeopardy if you're trying to help the Gamecock Club. You see my point? Like, there's a lot happening this year for South Carolina football. And again, 4-8, 5-7. Now we're talking about potentially a new coach. And you're absolutely back at square one. That's a huge year. I mean, a massive year. Now, how is South Carolina viewed this week at the SEC Media Day? They're there. Sellers will get a lot of attention tomorrow, rightfully so. Nick Harbor is going to get a lot of attention because, again, he's a kind of a mythical creature walking around. Oh, he runs really fast. Look at him. He's 6'5". Oh, my God. He's about 240 and can fly. And, you know, look at his stats. Well, they're not as good as they should have, but the offense was bad last year. Sellers wasn't good. You know, here's this guy. This guy's destined for greatness. But then it'll be time to make selections for SEC's how they vote 1 through 16. And quite frankly, I don't see South Carolina finishing in the top eight, being selected in the top eight. I saw this posted on a message board the other day, and it got me thinking. It was a good question. Well, the way it was worded, I thought it was a little wrong. But how are you going to feel if South Carolina is not in a preseason top 25? Are you good with that? You say, good, we're under the radar. Let's stay under the radar. Let's have nobody talking about us. When we beat Kent State, let's have a 2-second, 3-second clip of Sellers throwing a touchdown. Let's move on. Let's stay under the radar. When we beat Towson, let's stay under the radar. Don't rank us until week four after we beat Alabama. Is that your idea? Is that your thought? Like, stay as low as you can. Or are you going to be one of those people like, look at this team. We should be ranked, Gunner. I don't care what happened last year. Look at the weapons on this team. This is the best team. Some of you say, well, this is the best team we've had in 25 years. I feel like those of you out there saying they should be ranked in the top 25. Tyler, what do you think the react? Where do you, I mean, you know, I'm bringing this up about how South Carolina is going to be viewed this week.
2: Sure.
0: And they're going to get a lot of attention tomorrow because those players are very interesting players. But again, when it comes time to make selections, they're probably not in the top eight, and they're probably not going to be a top preseason top 25 team. And of course, based on last year, based on a year that no longer matters, they aren't a top 25 team.
2: Yeah, no, I think for the most part, they're going to be kind of overlooked in a lot of ways. And hey, for the Beamer era, that's been when they've done their best, so maybe that'll be exactly what they need. I don't know, but I think for the most part, Carolina is a team that'll be here this week in a lot of people's eyes, but you know, not much more than that, right? I mean, there'd be conversations of, hey, maybe Sellers can return back to form, but for the most part, you're not somebody that a lot of people here are thinking of, quite frankly.
0: Send in your thoughts this afternoon, 803-404-6100. Jeff says the SEC has always had the most teams in the college football playoff, more than any conference since it began. The SEC had four teams in last year. I would say that's leverage. To me, you got to win it. It's not that I disagree with you, Jeff. I just, you got to win it. Big Ten's won three in a row. They're the conference. They're the power. It means more, I guess. I don't know. All right, like I said, we're talking football, Tyler. We're talking football. I'm fired up. I'm geared up. Ready to.
2: I can tell.
0: Captain Dave's older than me. I might tackle him. I think I can take him. We'll come back, though, and we'll do a whole another segment to wrap up hour two. And then we got some great guests. It's the Halftime Show.
3: 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The Game Network. 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
5: If the goal of the NBA second apron is to break up championship teams, it's doing a pretty good job of it. The Thunder traded Lou Dort yesterday to Atlanta in a salary dump. The Boston Celtics and Denver Nuggets have had to let multiple starters go. And the current champion Knicks already said goodbye to Mitchell Robinson and have tough choices to make down the line as well. Welcome to Adam Silver's NBA with a hard salary cap. They just call it a second apron. I'm Rod Sharon.
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0: Wrapping up hour number two. Coming up next hour, it is Chase Daniel, the new primetime commentator for the SEC game of the week. So we'll talk with him as he steps into his new role, an exciting new role. And also Dari Noah. Is it Noah or Noka? No, how do we say his last name?
1: It is Dari Noka.
0: Noka. Dari Noka. There goes the next 30 minutes I spend off air saying Noka. Dari Noka joins us, who has actually been up there. He was actually the guy that was interviewing Eli Drinkwitz. And again, those television interviews are really, really good, watching them on television when you get that whole group there together and they're cutting up with coaches. And Eli Drinkwitz was really good in that. So quickly, some other things that let me answer this real quick and I'll get your take on this. Texter weighs in and says, Bill, why didn't Shane take Dylan Stewart to the SEC media days? And then says, hope you're feeling better. Thank you very much. I do feel a lot better, a lot better. My guess is that Dylan Stewart didn't want to go. Tyler, correct me if I'm wrong. Dylan Stewart's not much of a talker.
1: No, he is not. You're not going to get a whole lot out of him.
0: I can see a scenario where Shane went to Dylan and was like, do you want to go? And Dylan's just like, nah, that's not my thing. Like, Dylan, you really think about Dylan Stewart. Like, we've heard about a lot about NIL with Lenore Sellers and this and that. And, Lenore has been – one thing about Dylan Stewart, he's had a very quiet career off the field at University of South Carolina.
1: Well, he's just a guy of – few words. And also, I think Wes brought this up last week that he would just be getting asked about his injury, probably, which
0: is also
1: something that I'm sure they want to keep as close to the vest possible. I mean, Shane's going to get asked about it tomorrow, him and Jakarius Peak. But I don't think this environment fits what Dylan Stewart is as a person. You know what I mean?
0: No, I agree. For those of you that like to be there, and Tyler can kind of continue to weigh in on this, I've been to multiple SEC media days, and as I said earlier, I will be there next year. I don't know what I'll be doing. I don't know who I'll be working for. I don't know day to day, right? We don't know what tomorrow's going to bring. You have no idea. I'm learning that more now than ever, that you enjoy the day you're living in. But SEC media day in Nashville, Tyler, whatever it takes, I'll be there. Whoever I'm with, I'll be there. That is going to be that Nashville's a great town, but it is a different environment. It can be overwhelming, and if you're not a big talker or you don't like the spotlight, I always go back to Ricky Williams when he kind of had the freak out and had to do interviews with his helmet on. You remember that? Are you?
1: No, that was the thing that was before my time.
0: Okay.
1: Or maybe I was too young.
0: Running back Ricky Williams, and he had to do an interview with, he would do an interview with his helmet on in the locker room. But, yeah, and I'm not saying that Dylan Stewart has that issue or anything. It's just, it's a lot, man. It's a whirlwind it looks cool, but I mean, if you watch, the guys get ready. They got the beautiful suits on. They got the drip going. The chains. It's a fashion statement thing. You fly up. You get there. I mean, you're dealing with just question after question after question after question after question. You're doing radio interviews. You're doing the big room. You're doing the small rooms. It's an experience for sure.
1: No doubt about it. And, I mean, just sitting here on Radio Row, it is kind of overstimulating at some points how many things are going on, how many different people moving in different directions. And again, I just don't think that kind of matches Dylan Stewart's vibe in a lot of ways.
0: No, and that's what I'm saying. I could see him being like, no thanks, I don't. Because yeah, that's the thing. I don't know, no Steve Fink, and I don't, to as far as I know, there's no current South Carolina sports information director, but you've got someone with you and they're shuffling you from place to place.
1: Yeah, pretty much.
0: It's a lot. But the kids handled it. I think they all handled it exceptionally well. Hour two, we'll get into some interviews. Some people are going to sit down with us. We're going to have some fun.
1: That's the plan.
0: Huh?
1: Yep. That's the plan.
0: That's the good point. That is actually, so again, shuffling fun is a lot to it. Hour three on the way. You're listening to the show of the 803. It is the Halftime Show. We'll be right back.
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0: 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It is the halftime show. Tyler Head live at SEC Digital Drive at SEC Media Days down in Tampa. Bill Gunner back in studio in Columbia, and we are happy to be joined now from ESPN, the SEC Network, Chase Daniel, former Missouri quarterback, currently an analyst for ESPN, I believe just got moved into the SEC Saturday night primetime slot. Is that correct?
1: SEC Nation, so I'm SEC calling Nation. Games on Thursday, yeah. Okay, I think you're talking about Aaron Murray. Georgia
0: right.
1: quarterback,
0: Sorry
1: best in the world, man. Love Aaron.
0: Aaron's awesome. So, yeah, congratulations on the new
1: Thank
0: move
1: you.
0: There. Excited to have you hanging out with us here for a couple minutes. I imagine you've been here, there, and everywhere today. So what's your take of Media Day so far?
1: First one, actually. And it's unbelievable. We started last night with a live show for SEC Nation, which we're going to be on with Tim. Tim just is right next to me,
0: yep.
1: Tebow.
0: Yep.
1: And just announced he's back for a multi-year extension. So it's me, Roman Harper, Matt Berry, Paul Feinbaum, and Tim, and we're going to be going to campuses, and we did our first live show of the season last night in Thunder Alley right here, and it was unbelievable. I mean, just the amount of people there that braved the thunder and the lightning and the rain, I mean, it was wild.
0: Sure.
1: And I've covered NFL mostly since I started getting the media, and to actually feel the pageantry and the passion and just people care more here about college football, it's been an outstanding experience.
2: Let's go back. Hey, great to have you, Chase. I know it's a crazy day there. Your thoughts just go way back. You were credited with being one of the guys that helped move Missouri to the SEC with your play. 10,000 yards passing, over 100 yards touchdowns. I remember watching you play. Now I feel old. I'm interviewing you. I'm 44. You're younger than me, but I loved you back in the day at Missouri. I thought you were great. But you watched the evolution. Now you're going to be working in the SEC. You've watched the evolution of the SEC in Missouri coming in. How do you see this conference from 2012, I think it was 2012 when Missouri showed up, to here we are 13, 14 years later?
1: Well, it's changed a lot, right? You look at, and it's a big talking point, as it should be nationally, is the SEC hasn't won a championship game in 3 years. Hasn't even been in the championship game in quite some time. Really, since the college football playoff expanded, only two of the eight teams in the semifinals have been SEC teams. That ain't normal, right? You go back to 12, 13, and back on when SEC was dominant, and everyone wants to point to, oh, hey, NIL changed this, all this. It's just, I'm tired of the excuses. Like, at some point, an SEC team, if they're saying they're the best conference, we're saying we're the best conference, they got to show up and prove it on a week-to-week basis. I don't care if they're playing non-conference games. I don't care if they're playing a tougher non-conference P4 schedule. It's just one of those things. That's the big storyline that I will look for. It's always been big, dominant.

0: and everything like that. I just think that since NIL has happened, you know, that they may have lost a little bit more depth. We're still getting amazing top-tier talent players in the NFL that are going to play for decades. But I'm just I don't want to hear any more excuses about it.
1: Yes, sir. Yes, sir. That I said that earlier. I think you were spot on and perfect. I think great job. I've got a professional backing me up. I feel great on that.
2: You can't see Bill. I can see him on here. He was pumping his fist.
1: I knew
2: he was excited.
3: Yeah,
2: Chase Daniel joining us here at SC Digital Drive. Let's talk some quarterbacks here. Of course, we're focused on Lenore Sellers at South Carolina. Took a big step back last year after having a pretty strong, especially end of 2024. What have you seen out of him, and what do you think working with a guy like Kendall Briles can do for him, given his skill set at quarterback?
0: We were talking about it on SEC Nation. I think Lenore Sellers has the most to gain out of any quarterback this year because of the season he had last year and because of sort of his regression. It's proven he can do it, man. 2024, we were talking about him because I covered him. We were talking about him like, the next first-round pick. Like the dude's a freak athletically in all the right ways and can throw the football a country mile. With Kendall Briles, though, the offense is going to make a lot of sense. They're going to move fast. They're going to be in situations. I think that, you know, the schedule's tough. Got to get playmakers around to step up. But I think he has the most to gain this year in college football. Like, and I'm not just talking about it from a CFP standpoint. I'm talking about it from an NFL standpoint.
2: Right.
0: So there's going to be a lot of growth. A lot of scouts are going to be watching how he handles this offense. This is a big bounce-back year for him.
3: Right. He is Chase Daniel, former Missouri quarterback, now working with the SEC Network on SEC Nation. Have you... you coming straight, if I've got my notes right, you're coming straight from the NFL Network. Is that right?
0: No, last year I was with ESPN, and the year before that I worked at Fox. I did a studio show for FS1, but last year I was able to, I signed a one-year deal to call college football games. So I called college football games last year and then did a bunch of NFL studio stuff. So we just re-signed a multi-year extension this past month.
3: I was going to ask
2: very cool.
3: Yeah, I was going to ask you, though, you're going to be traveling. You mentioned the campuses and seeing the true SEC environment. Is there a particular one you're excited to go to and see, or one? I'll give you a game. Is there a game early on that stands out that you're like, all right, I'm ready to see? I can think of one. I want to see if you have the same answer.
0: Yeah, I mean, look, everyone's going to say Lane Kiffin going back to Ole Miss, and we'll be there, I'm sure, live and in person. But honestly, the first game of the year, LSU-Clemson, to me, in Death Valley, that's a big game for Lane Kiffin, because you look at LSU's schedule, they got Clemson, they got A&M, and they got another Ole Miss. And those are two out of three college football playoff opponents. In the month of September, you can't start slow there. I think it's going to set the tone. How does Sam Levitt handle the pressure early? First home start, injured last year, missed five games. All that stuff is going to come into context. But that one, and then all this talk about nationally, right, Dabo Swinney, can Clemson get back to what they were, what they used to be? I don't know, right? If they go in to the real Death Valley, as they're calling it, right, LSU,
2: right,
0: and they upset LSU, I mean, not a great start for Kiffin.
2: Well, Chase, man, we know you're a very busy guy. I appreciate you taking a little bit of time for us today, and enjoy the rest of your first media days, man.
0: Appreciate you guys.
2: Chase Daniel there joining us from ESPN and the SEC Network. And, again, first of many guests we're hopefully going to have this week. And, the quarterback with the most to prove, he says about most to gain, he says about Lenore Sellers in terms of working with Kendall Briles. I think that's a pretty strong statement.
3: Yeah. I mean, he's 100% right on that. Just because, I don't know, Arch Manning is so, there's such a weird preconceived notion that Arch Manning is just this stud where he has played well. He is, there's right. nothing, but it's kind of, it just, I don't know. It's a weird thing with him. Gunnar Stockton is really good, but we don't talk about him taking a step to the next level in his, second year as a starter, really third year playing if you go back to playing a little bit there in 2024. Trinidad Chambliss is considered maybe the best quarterback in the SEC. You can go through a bunch of them. We don't know anything about Sam Levitt right now and what he's going to end up being. John Mateer is back and bulked up and is supposed to be really good. It'll be kind of interesting. I don't have my list in front of me. He didn't come with them today, did he? Was he there? I can go back to this here.
2: Which quarterback?
3: John Mateer with Oklahoma.
2: Yeah, Mateer is here. I've seen him around.
3: Okay, I haven't seen. I'll be interested. I'll pull back up some quotes from him when they are available because I want to hear some things that he's got to say. But, and by the way, I don't know if you've seen him walk around. I'd like to get, now that there's all this talk about him bulking up and being much bigger, I'd like to hear your personal, just you see him walk by and what you think of him. But there's him, and we're talking about him. So there's all these quarterbacks, Marcel Reed at Texas A&M. But nobody seems to think that those guys have the ceiling that Lenora Sellers has. And is that partly because of how bad last year was? Like the regression was, and that's why we say, oh, no, nobody stands to gain anything more. This guy could be the stud, but that's also because, well, quite frankly, he was not very good in 2025.
2: Yeah, I think that has something to do with it because that ceiling, I think, is as high as it's ever been. But the starting point he has for this year in a lot of people's mind is going to be lower because of how much of a struggle last year was, as opposed to if he was able to follow up 24 and still came back to college for another year, then he wouldn't have as much to gain because he would be in just a kind of higher place in terms of what his play was a season ago. So I think you're right. It's because of that high ceiling and then the regression that kind of makes him in that position with a new offensive coordinator to have so much to gain.
3: All right, 803-404-6100. I want to know the answer to this question. 1 through 10, what is your confidence? What is South Carolina fans, us locally, what is our confidence level in Lenoris? Are you, because we'll circle back to what we're talking about, Tyler. And yep. You talk about it, like 803-404-6100. You can send in a response along with it, but just send in, if you will, just send in a number. 6, 8, 10, 4, whatever. I don't care. What is your confidence level in Lenora Sellers this year? Do you believe that last year was an anomaly and that it was all Mike Shule's fault? Do you think Lenora Sellers is the guy to lead this team? That would put you, what do you think, Tyler, 7, 8, 9? If you've got questions, you're at 4, 5, 6, and if you don't think he can throw, and you think he's all legs, and he's 1, 2, 3.
2: Yeah.
3: You know, and
2: yeah,
3: if you,
2: that's probably fair.
3: You know, if you think he's going to win the Heisman and be the number one overall pick, you obviously go with 10, and he's going to lead South Carolina to a championship. But I'm interested to hear that. We'll see if we get some text line people in. What is your confidence level, 1 through 10? In Lenora Sellers having that year, being that guy, putting himself up there with the so-called all-time greats that led South Carolina to big seasons. Phil Petty, Steven Garcia, Connor Shaw in recent years. What is our confidence level in that? I'm really intrigued, Tyler, because that circles back to kind of the questions about Lenora Sellers. Maybe being the biggest unknown in college football.
2: Yeah, well, is unknown the right word? Because I feel like unknown can go – I think unknown is better reserved for players that we actually don't know anything about.
3: Well, I mean –
2: Maybe biggest question mark in what it's going to look like is maybe better.
3: If you want to be honest about it, right now – Lenora Sellers' entire career is based around the month of November in 2024.
2: So is most of the Beamer era, too.
3: Well, I mean, there's other things in the Beamer era, but, you know, I mean, Lenora Sellers, the Missouri game, the Texas A&M game, and the Clemson game. You know, he played fine. It wasn't that he played bad again. And obviously, maybe you could throw in the first half of the LSU game because he was performing at a very high level and got hurt. But, you know, he wasn't lights out against Alabama.
2: Right.
3: He's not the reason they beat Oklahoma. I guess that's my point. Like, we're basing Lenora Sellers on essentially a three-game body of work when he has now been the starter for, what, 25 games? Is that, well, 24 games. He missed the Akron
2: 24.
3: Game.
2: Yeah, 24.
3: So that's why I say unknown, because I don't know what we really know about him.
2: Okay. I I see where you're coming from. That's fair.
4: So anyway.
2: I thought you were looking at it from the standpoint of like all quarterbacks in terms of what we know and what we don't know. I'm like, we know a fair amount, but I see where you're coming from.
3: Yeah, I mean, I'm not trying to put the young man down. I think we all know that there's a lot of potential there. Can Kendall Briles unlock it? 803-404-6100. Some of y'all being rough with your rankings here. We'll get to those when we come back. And Dari Nokwa coming up at 2:30. 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

0: off and running. And I was just informed, Tyler, that tomorrow one of our great sponsors, Louisiana Purchase, is going to be bringing a po' boy to me. Shrimp po' boy.
1: Okay.
0: I am ready to come to work tomorrow.
1: Well,
0: I am fired up right now. So, Tyler, we have some other great Louisiana Purchase. I am thrilled with them right now. They just became one of my favorites. But you have got some other sponsors who are making it possible for all of us to be in Tampa this week.
1: Yeah, tons of sponsors. Atkins Law, SC Lumber, Little Pigs, Arkadek, the Gutterman. Again, so many of the great people that are allowing us to be out here this week, and we certainly appreciate them. And, yeah, Louisiana Purchase, Louisiana Kitchens, gonna feed Bill a po' boy tomorrow, apparently.
0: They know the way to my shrimp po' boy. They know the way to my heart, and I love good people like that. So put them on the list of people that you'll have to hear a lot about tomorrow. Because they're feeding me lunch. 803-404-6100. Tyler, we got some quote. We got some responses here.
1: Okay.
0: We got some responses. Let's start here. Texter weighs in. Says, I think Sellers has a 7.58 performance type year enough. Enough with a better O-line to get you to potentially 9 wins in a playoff conversation. Another texter. My confidence in Lenoris is a 9. Bryles has proved he can adjust his system to make his QB successful. If Sellers plays free and knows the offense, he should be very successful. All right, you got two guys there with exceptionally high numbers. Your first thoughts on those?
1: That's fine. Yeah, I have no problem with that. I mean, again, you've seen him be his best, and the anticipation is that that's what Kendall Bryles is here to unlock again. So, yeah, I mean, you're not wrong in thinking on whatever end of the scale you want to think on, right? Because if you think that, you know, Mike Shula damages Lenoris Sellers to the point of no return, okay, I can get that. But if you think that Kendall Bryles is going to turn Lenoris Sellers into an even better version of himself than we saw at the end of the season 2 years ago, I'm fine with that too. Like, I lean that's more towards the high confidence than low confidence, so I understand where they're coming from.
0: Let's see, who is this? Another texter weighs in. And this is Elwood. He says, I'm at a 7. Even having a bad season last year, he had some throws that were absolutely dots. A throw or two versus Missouri comes to mind, plus his scramble ability is still elite. With Kendall Bryles, I expect a big year. Another texter weighs in and says 6. Said it'll be interesting to see if his accuracy improves with more protection. A lot of overthrows and missed passes. So now we move the mark down there to 6 or 7. Which I think is more in line of where I'm thinking, 6 or 7. I do think it's possible he could be higher, but this is where your confidence level is at when you're talking about Lenoris. And let's be honest, Tyler, one of the big parts of talking about Lenoris Sellers is indeed the fact of what does Randy Clement's offensive line look like? Is Lenoris constantly under pressure, or do they have the ability to run the ball and take a little pressure off of him and also give him time to throw the ball?
1: Yeah, I feel like every conversation we've had this offseason ends up relating back to the offensive line somehow, and for good reason. I mean, again, that's what is going to allow Sellers, like you said, the ability to either sit back there and go through his reads and go through his progressions and or be able to run through lanes and pick up yardage and first downs and all that kind of stuff. Or he's going to be running for his life like we saw 2 years ago. Now, again, he showed the ability to make some magical plays happen where, despite the fact the blocking wasn't good, he was still able to make something out of nothing, especially in those last 6 games of the regular season. And, you know, we all remember him for those crazy plays and stuff like that. Your hope, though, is that he doesn't have to do that. And, again, that's the big question here is he going to be put in those situations, or is the blocking going to be significantly better to where it's not as big of a concern? But, again, we're not going to know until we, you know, kick off in 47 days.
0: 803-404-6100. Keep weighing in with that. All right, Tyler, you have got 47 days. You just mentioned it until the start, and you've got me some trivia that you want to see if I can figure out.
1: Yeah, it's the same question. Were you listening in the 11 o'clock hour?
0: I did not catch the trivia or what y'all were talking about. This is brand new to me.
1: Okay, well, you might be able to get this then. The question is, because 47 days till kickoff, 47 for Pat DeMarco, he scored 1 touchdown in the 2009 season. Can you tell me what game that was in?
0: It was, now I think, I'm not 100% certain, it was a short pass from Steven Garcia against Clemson up at Memorial Stadium early on in that game.
1: That is not correct.
0: Oh,
1: not for
0: no.
1: 2009. So he did score against them in 2010.
0: Oh, yep. Okay. So you narrowed it down to one season. I'm sorry. I didn't know he scored in 2010.
1: Yes. He had one touchdown in 2009, but it came in a very significant game. It was the Ole Miss game where Sandstrom was born.
0: I do not. I mean, I remember parts of that game, but I do not remember that game. So what did he do? We just handed it off up the middle, or did he?
1: No, it was a short pass as well. I thought you were about to answer it because you said short pass from Garcia to DeMarco, and yeah, it was like a 6-7 yard play or something like that. Real short touchdown, but it's what gave Carolina the lead to eventually win that game.
0: You got a little trick. I should have paid better attention, but I got to be honest, when you asked that question, I started thinking. I was like, DeMarco, did he only have two touchdowns in his career?
1: No, he had, I believe, six. And so Clemson, he scored one against Clemson in 2010. He actually scored a touchdown in his last three games against Troy, Clemson, and then the SEC championship game against Auburn. Didn't play in the bowl game after that. But, I believe he had six total touchdowns, only one of those in 2009. But that came in a very important game to the history of Gamecock lore in the Sandstorm game.
0: Interesting. Good trivia there.
1: So there you go. I want to see if you get that.
0: No, that was I should have paid a little bit when you said 2009. I do specifically remember, and I'm sure it was the same play. I'm sure it was the same play that they ran against Clemson that I remember very well, where they slip him out of the backfield and fake the handoff, and Garcia would roll right, and DeMarco had kind of gotten out into the flat and was able to catch it and turn upfield for a yard or two for a touchdown. So, good trivia question. Good trivia. 47, Pat DeMarco,
1: right.
0: A dying breed. They're a player that I think South Carolina is still looking for, kind of a utility guy who's going to put all his heart into it and do the dirty things that you got to do to set up. In that case, it was Marcus Lattimore, but to set up this year, Matt Fuller and Christian Clark. And I don't, you know, it'll be interesting. Let me ask this. We're talking about Lenora Sellers and the rating on him. Do we even really have an idea of what Kendall, I mean, you can go back and you can watch, but what this Kendall Browse offense is really going to look like?
1: I mean, I think we have an idea. Could there be twists and quirks to it specifically for Sellers in South Carolina? Maybe. But I think we've got a pretty good, like, in terms of the bare bones of it, yeah.
0: Are we going to see a lot of, what do you think, a lot of shotgun with him? Do you think you see him go under center more?
1: I would think more shotgun. I don't think it's a under center type of offense.
0: I don't think so.
1: I'd have to go back and look, but I don't think he has too many under center snaps.
0: I don't think so either. All right. Noka, right? Noka?
1: Dari Noka. Noka.
0: Let's get out of here and get set for him. You're listening to the Halftime Show. Hit the break, Jalen.
1: There we go.
0: Jalen, we've lost our producer. Dave, somebody? There we go. Here comes Dave. All right, we're safe.
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3: All right, welcome back in. 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Tyler Head and Bill Gunner along with you here on your Monday. We're live at SEC Media Days. 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I appreciate you sitting down with us.
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3: Anytime we complain about the jobs that we have, people are like, you are working in sports.
4: You can't complain.
3: So you can't really cry from the yacht, as Kirby would say.
4: Yeah, I think I love that line. Yeah. You can't do it. Can't. It's hard to even call it work sometimes, you know.
3: I know you've been here, there, and everywhere. Not sure how much you've gotten to hear from the main room or anything, but any takeaways so far from what you heard today?
4: You know, I was out there hosting for the first bit, and we had Brent Venables and Eli Drinkwitz, two of my favorite guys, honestly, in this league. And, the energy and enthusiasm from BB, I think, is, it's pretty contagious. I think Oklahoma's going to be really good. We had John Mateer on our set. I think that's a team that has every reason to believe that's a playoff team again. Drink, a lot of focus on Ahmad Hardy. We're certainly hoping the best for him. It sounds like his recovery road has been a good one. It's funny. You listen to Drink, and he talks about the individuals on defense in many cases, and you just think to yourself, I see why they win 8 to 10 games every year. Even though we never think they're going to, they do. And a lot's going to ride on Austin Simmons, and he's high on him. So, no, I think it'll be – and he hired a great offensive staff. He really kind of remade the offensive staff after Kirby Moore got a head coaching job. So, that's really all I heard out there early today. But it's a good way to start this media days.
5: Dari, I had a chance to catch you on TV earlier. That's when y'all were interviewing Drink. Is he probably now the most quotable coach now in the SEC? Who do you enjoy interviewing the most? It's just when I was going a lot back in the day, you had some really big characters. Unfortunately, we lost one last year in Sam Pittman. Is Drink now the most quotable coach we get at SEC Media Day?
4: It's a great – it probably is. I think Kiffin's always been really overrated as an interview.
5: Yes.
3: You guys are in agreement on that.
4: I think Lebby is pretty good. But Drink, no, Drink. Drink just – he wears the dorky thing so well, and I think that's appreciated by everybody. I think that's fair. I think it probably is him. Now that you say that, I'm bummed, though, because now it's already over. All the great quotes are over.
5: Y'all were asking some good. Again, I had to get to the studio, so I missed Venables, and I don't know if y'all had Sankey on yet. I was telling Tyler when I came on, I love y'all's interviews because y'all get more out of them. Than you do when they're on the main stage. They're a little more open and freewheeling with y'all, and of course you've got some great people working with you. Your assessment of what this year means for the SEC. We just had Chase Daniel on. He talked about it. To be the man, you got to be at least in the championship game. This is three straight years now without even getting a team in the championship game. You've covered the SEC. You do a phenomenal job. Love your basketball stuff too, by the way. I watch you a lot of
4: Thank
5: that.
4: Thank you.
5: And but your assessment of the SEC and the grand landscape of college football right now.
4: I want to go back one thing you said. I appreciate you saying we get a little bit more out of them than they are at the podium. And that's just because they all know us by now, and we've had so many conversations with them. We love being able to have them be comfortable with us. I agree with Chase. You know, I think that we're living on this narrative, whether it might be, and it probably is true, we are the deepest league in college football. I do believe we're deeper than the Big Ten in college football. And that's great to say for a year or maybe for 2 years when the championship hasn't gone to your league. But that's kind of a narrative that I think is getting old. And frankly, I know a lot of us are kind of getting sick of saying it. You know, no, win a championship. It's time to win a championship. Being in a championship game, great. Winning the championship is what this league needs, and I think everybody here knows it.
3: About two more minutes here with Dari Noka of the SEC Network. When you look around the conference, and again, we're learning about everybody this week, who do you think is going to surprise us the most this year in conference?
4: It's funny because there are some programs that I'm curious to see when the preseason picks come out. I feel like Ole Miss is not getting enough credit, and when you have Chambliss and Lacy and a guy that just won two playoff games and Pete Golding coaching you and your defense, maybe that's one of them. The other one I would say is Florida. I think there's a little bit of a buzz around that. Maybe that's just because what John Sumrall's like in press conferences, and he's very intense and he's very demanding. Chris Doering is a buddy of mine, and he's been at a lot of practices, and he's talked a lot about what that practice looks like. But they got a ton of skill on the offensive side of the ball. And if Buster Faulkner he's the new OC, and he brought Aaron Filo with him from Georgia Tech, and if he ends up winning that job, and there's some continuity on offense and a quick strike ability because of the players they have, I think Florida could be a team that maybe sneaks up on some people.
3: We'll certainly keep an eye on it. We know you got to run, man. You're a very busy guy. Stay energized, stay fed, and we appreciate what you do for the SEC Network, yes, man.
4: Appreciate you guys. Thank you. You got it. Thank you.
3: Dari Noka there of the SEC Network joining us before his next interview, only moments from now. Bill, a lot of good stuff there from Dari. Absolutely. And we'll continue watching him on TV there. Thank you. What'd you take away from that, Bill?
5: I'm not. Yeah, I'm trying to toot my own horn. I'm just saying it comes across, as we just said, both he and Chase Daniel, I feel like, are, I guess you'll say, on my side about where the SEC is. And,
3: sure.
5: Are they one of the top two leagues in America, in college? Well, yeah. I mean, I'm not – they're closer to the Big Ten than they are to the ACC or the Big 12. Still a great conference.
3: Right.
5: This conference is built on championships. That's bottom line. They're built on championships. And when you don't win, and you're right, they won baseball. Oklahoma won baseball. But that is not going to get the publicity that winning a men's basketball championship and definitely a college football playoff or a college football championship gets you. And
3: right.
5: I say this as someone who is – tooted the horn for the SEC and cheered for the SEC, and people go, well, it's you pull for your team. Chris, our Miami resident fan, says he just doesn't, has always said he never gets it. I don't know if he's listening today in text, but I don't, people go, well, the bravado of all SEC teams that we're in this together, and then you start losing. That's just like we go to stadiums. You go beat Clemson. You go beat North Carolina. You go beat somebody, and the SEC chant breaks out.
3: Sure.
5: Well, the SEC right now is, they're again, Todd, not even getting teams to the national championship game. It's a big year for them.
3: Yeah. And I guess my level of concern hasn't been as high because they've been close. Right. And again, you've had teams in the semifinals all three of those years that you haven't played for a national championship. And if a couple things go differently, Miami's playing Indiana last year, and who knows what happens if that game ends up, being the matchup. So I know they're not far off. But, yeah, you do need to at least get yourself back to the point of playing for it and ultimately winning it here in the very near future to be able to kind of shift the narrative back in your favor once again. Now, again, are you going to go on the same 17-year run that you did prior? No, I don't think that's really possible in today's world of college football or college sports in general. But getting back into the win column in that category, very important for the SEC, hopefully this year, if nothing else.
5: I will say, and I think this is a great thing. I think this is an incredible thing. This is why I love college football. I think this is why we love college football. We don't like the offseason. We don't like it. We like what's happening now. We like talking. We'll talk next week. We'll wrap up talking season. That's what we're doing now. Talking season's coming to an end. the product on the field is as good as it's ever been. But here's what's most important. The parity, and you just mentioned it. No, the SEC's never going to go on a run like they did. That's done, okay? And Alabama's run is done. They're done. Yep. They're still a great football team. They're still capable of putting everything together and going to win a national championship. But what Nick Saban did and what Alabama did in that dynasty run will never be achieved because it's a different, different landscape of college football. But with that being said, there's more parity in the sport now than there has ever been. Because of the transfer portal, unfortunately, because of NIL, and, right. And to me, that makes it more fun. So again, I get why the SEC is not king of the hill anymore, complete king of the hill. That doesn't mean, though, that you don't have somebody step up. I mean, honestly, it might be fair to say Georgia's been the biggest disappointment of the last two seasons because they get there and they lose to Notre Dame. Maybe you try and give them a break because Carson Beck was out. But they lose to Notre Dame. And then last year, what was it? They lost to Mississippi in a thriller. Now, it could have gone either way, but they lost. They lost. That's the end of the story.
3: They did. Yeah, they're 0-2 in the 12-team playoff era in terms of playoff appearances.
5: 803.
3: Playoff games.
5: Yeah, 803-404-6100. Have you ever heard Will Stein's voice? Do you have any clue what it sounds like? We'll let you hear something from him when we come back so we can all learn. It's the Halftime Show.
0: Wow, what a play. The Game Network. Columbia, Charleston, Florence, and Myrtle Beach.
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7: 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Argentina didn't record a shot on goal during the match. 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

0: Wrapping it up, we'll allow Tyler to get out of there, but it's been a fun first day, Tyler. Sounds like it's been quite enjoyable. Thank you to Chase Daniels and to Dari Nokwa for joining us. A lot of great information from them just on the overall overview of the SEC.
1: Phil is yet to get his last name right.
0: I'm looking right at the pronunciation.
1: It is Nokwa.
0: Nokwa. All right, well.
1: The W is silent.
0: Gotcha.
1: In a way.
0: Nokwa.
1: I guess. Nokwa. Dari Nokwa.
0: Well, we had a great interview.
1: Thankfully, I intro'd him, so you didn't have to.
0: Oh, listen, I'm not dumb. I know how to, and I never touched his last name during the interview. Just kind of knew exactly what I was doing.
1: Very smart. Very smart.
0: A name I can pronounce, Will Stein, new coach at Kentucky. I don't feel like we know anything about him. Alex Golish. You kind of knew him a little bit. He was at Tennessee as an assistant. Then he went to South Florida. Last year, South Florida was really tough. They've been good. Feel like we know a little bit about him. John Summerall at Tulane. Feel like we know about him. I don't feel like we know anything about Will Stein, including what he sounds like. Did you know? Will Stein's only 36 years of age. He'll be 37 in September.
1: Yeah. I knew he was one of the younger coaches.
0: He is, of late, he was at Texas from 2015 as the quality control coach to 2017. He went back to Lake Travis High School for a year, then was at Texas San Antonio for 2 years, and he's been the Oregon OC from 2023 to 2025. You and I, we've been previewing teams. Well, let's listen for a minute. A, here's Will Stein and what he sounds like. B, here is what he says about his Kentucky team prepping for the 2026 season.
2: You know, I mean, I think it takes all of us. I really do. And I know that's cliche coach talk, but, man, this is the ultimate team sport. If all 11 aren't doing the job, then you got no chance. So I'm excited about the additions that we brought in. You know, it's a super, super competitive league. You play 9 games. You better be on your P's and Q's every single week. Better be able to handle adversity. And so that's what we're doing right now. We're about 20-something days or less out from fall camp. We will continue to grow and improve as a team.
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4: Chessy.
0: There you go, Tyler. Just kind of a preview, but this is a guy, Dari just mentioned Florida generating a little bit of buzz. I feel like Kentucky has a small buzz about them. And this is a game on South Carolina's schedule. It'll be at Williams-Brice Stadium. It will be following the Alabama game. All right. It will be following with Florida on deck. So if you're talking about a letdown game, you circle that one. South Carolina's returned their dominance over the Wildcats under Shane Beamer. But Tyler, I feel like we know nothing, absolutely nothing about the Kentucky Wildcats going into 2026.
1: I will say this, and we don't have a ton of time to expand on it right now because we're almost out of time, but the more I dive into their roster, the more I am starting to believe, like, hey, this could be a trickier game than we thought, because they brought in a lot of good talent from a lot of good places in the transfer portal. Of course, Will Stein was the offensive coordinator at Oregon. You're used to working with a lot of really high-level talent. I'm not saying they're going to be Indiana and they're going to do something crazy like that, but this might be a team that could surprise some people. I'll say that much.
0: Well, I think what you just said sums it up. When we look at this schedule, we look at Mississippi State and Arkansas, and we go wins, W's, chalk it up. And it should be.
1: Yep.
0: It should be. I'm not right. But I do think you're right about Kentucky. I also think Mississippi State is a little bit trickier than just saying, well, that's a W. But that Kentucky game, where it falls on the schedule, the coach they have, you look at, they bring in the transfer quarterback, Kenny Minchie, from Notre Dame, but we don't know all that much about. That game, circle that game is one that South Carolina is going to have to, whatever happens at Alabama, if you win and you're on your high, you got to get ready for the next week. If you lose in a tough one, you got to get over it and you got to play Kentucky, and that's always been a tough game for South Carolina.
1: Yeah, for sure. It's definitely become a rivalry, right? You go back to the Beamer and the sunglasses thing. Like, there's been a lot of smoke to that these past couple years.
0: Exactly. And it is a fun little rivalry. Now, I will admit, taking Mark Stoops out of the equation, might diminish this a little bit because Stoops did seem to have an issue with Beamer and with South Carolina. So maybe we lose a little luster. But I will admit, the Kentucky series has been a lot of fun. They think they're better than us. They think they should beat us. We think the same thing of them. Gamecocks own the series 22-13. Tyler, Gamecock Day tomorrow. Right. Are you ready?
4: That's right. Ready as I can be.
0: All right. We'll talk to you tomorrow then. Take care.
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4: O'clock on a Monday. Welcome aboard the Postgame Show, along with Terry Ford, who's in the middle of a tropical system down in Tampa. And at Media Days, I'm Jay Phillips. Kale's here making sure that I don't do anything stupid, so he's going to fail. And it's weird. Do we have Terry ready to go, Kale, by the way? Kale, you want to look at me and tell me that we have Terry? There's Terry. Terry, you
5: I'm here.
4: Okay. So this is...
5: I'm here.
4: I just want everybody to know... again, I try not to make it about me, but I am the co-host of this program along with you, Mr. Ford. And I have been going to SEC Media Days every summer since 2004, with two exceptions. One year, my family had made its beach plans before the SEC had made its Media Days plans, and I missed it. And I still remember Heath Klein being very incredulous about that, to which I remember saying something to the effect of, well, Heath, you don't have kids. You don't understand that you have to plan family vacations well in advance. You don't just get to just drop and go.
5: Heath has a dog.
4: Yeah, Heath, I don't think it really changed Heath's opinion of my decision, but that's beside the point. Maybe when we talk to Heath later in the week, he may remember that. And then the other time, my mother passed away, and so we were doing that and having her funeral and those things, and everybody that's been through that knows. So I wasn't working with either of those weeks. Well, I'll just let everybody know the reason I'm not there this year is because we had been anticipating that perhaps I would be needing to do some stuff over the next month as part of my cancer treatments. And the great news is I do not. And we got a great report. And ironically, I could go, but Terry wouldn't let me. And so,
5: that's right. Too late, pal. So we're moving on without you there, bud.
4: That last part's not true. But the part about me not needing any further treatments and everything is true. And so that's obviously something to be very happy about. But when we were making station plans for everybody to go and get credentialed and hotels and travel, et cetera, Terry and I had a nice long talk about exactly what we should do. And we thought the pragmatic thing would be, unfortunately, to just say, well, Jay just won't go this year and he'll do things remotely. Well, now here I am and I could go. And I don't know what to do with myself because I was watching it this morning going like, what the hell's happening here? I felt like I was in the Twilight Zone, Terry Ford. You know, I mean, I was like, I'm supposed to be in the room with these guys. I'm supposed to be on Radio Row getting ready for my show. And just felt like some schlub just getting ready for work every day.
5: You know what's funny? And you said to me on the phone, you're like, you know, I'll get used to it in a couple days. And I was being honest with you. I'm like, hell no, you're not going to get used to this.
4: No, I probably won't.
5: You're just not.
4: I probably
5: won't. No offense.
4: But
5: you're going to be staring.

0: this weird for 4 days.
1: Yeah,
0: you know that.
1: It's kind of, because it's funny because, you know, for the, however long we've had the SEC network now, 10 or 12 years or whatever it is, you know, we see their set. And there are, just to let everybody know, there are different monitors often around the event so that you can kind of see what's going on SEC Network. They don't have, like, audio typically, but they'll be just video monitors, and it just gives you an idea of who's up on the set and who's doing what. And so I know that that's happening, right? Well, this is the first time where I've ever, like, put it on. So, all day long, my TV's been on SEC Network, watching coaches and players and the commissioner and things like that. And so, again, it's just been weird, odd, surreal almost to not be there. But do me a favor, Terry, when you see Heath, because I think he's next to you, right?
0: Right next to us, table, yeah. Right next to us.
1: Yeah, just tell him I'm on vacation or something.
0: he'll go, what?
1: If you haven't yet told him what's going on, tell him I'm on vacation.
0: The best thing, when you told me that Heath story, him looking at you with that Heath look,
1: he did.
0: What the hell? You're not going to SEC Media
1: Days? Like,
0: you're really going
1: on vacation instead of Media Day?
0: By the way, I could totally picture Heath looking at you going, what?
1: Yeah.
0: What are you doing?
1: Yeah. And I did. I tried to explain. And now, thank God, because as of this morning, during Greg Sankey's opening remarks, he let us all know that Media Days will take place next summer in Nashville, and he even gave us the dates, like the 12th through the 15th or something.
0: Yep.
1: So, yep. You know, we already know. But back then, and it wasn't that long ago, it was like 15 years ago-ish. I forget exactly when, Terry, but it was like 15 years ago that my family did this. And but they didn't make the – I mean, they usually made the plans like 9 or 8 or 9 months out or something. I don't know.
0: Sure, uh-huh.
1: You know, but not already in advance. And so, you know, we made our beach plans, because when you're renting a place at the beach for seven people, because my mom was going with us then, like, you don't just say, hey, I want to go rent a place at the beach, you know, or hey, I'll just get some – you know, no, it's – you know, you gotta act in advance. Unlike people that just, you know, want to go take a weekend junket to Vegas. Heath Klein.
0: I was gonna say Heath goes, okay, honey, let's put the dog. You just gotta go put the dog at the shelter for a week and let's go beat it. Let's go roll.
1: So, but know? Anyway, so no, but anyway, so there's that. So that's why I'm in Columbia. But Terry's down there, and Tyler, obviously, and Elijah. We got a lot of busy stuff for you throughout the course of the week. So we'll have everything that we always do. It's just that I'll be sitting here all by my lonesome, enjoying the festivities from afar. But first off, everything is okay in downtown Tampa, right? I did see that storm looked pretty severe a little earlier. Everybody okay?
0: All I know is I'm looking out the window here at the Palatial Marriott on Water Street, and the sun's out.
1: Oh, good. Okay. Because earlier it did not look so promising.
0: Yeah, I'd be honest with you, I'm not going to lie to you. It's the first time I've looked outside all day. So, I mean, it could have been like the movie Twister for all I know. Earlier,
1: I don't know if it was quite that bad, but it did. They had a shot of it on SEC Network, and it did not look good. But I suppose that's the Gulf Coast of Florida in July.
0: Say, it's
1: right?
0: Florida, man. Yeah. We got here yesterday, and one minute it's sunny, like you're driving, and one minute you're driving and it's sunny, and a mile later it's raining. Next mile it's sunny. The next mile you're getting a thunderstorm and who knows, a volcano. And then the next one you're getting sun again. You know, it's Florida.
1: Yeah, Florida.
0: You know how it goes.
1: Yeah.
0: So I mean, I
1: what
0: can
1: is
0: turn
1: it?
0: Around.
1: If you don't like
0: second.
1: The weather, wait 15 minutes.
0: At 15 seconds, yeah. Jay. Not in this area, yeah. But yeah, it's so yeah. I mean, we could be sitting here watching God knows what before 6, but right now it's sunny, man. It's looking nice.
1: Well, we got Tony Barnhart coming up in a few, so that's a great way to get it started. Terry booked Tony last week, so Mr. College Football will be with us here in just a few minutes, and certainly a lot to get to. We'll just kind of set the scene for the day: Oklahoma, Missouri, Kentucky, Tennessee, all part of the rotation. I believe Coach Heupel is speaking right now, and of course. The Gamecocks get the Vols back on the schedule for the first time in a couple of years. Kentucky and Oklahoma also part of it. No Mizzou this year. But Eli Drinkwitz did have some really, I thought, important things to say about his ideas for a college football playoff and play-in games and referencing some of the stuff format-wise at the World Cup and the basketball tournament used. So, you know, how many ears really hear that, Terry, and do something about it? is unknown, but at least Eli is out there giving his opinion on something like that. Brent Venables was full of coach speak. Good for him. But, I mean, my goodness, everything was a cliche. My,
0: hey, by the way, we were laughing here going, we should have a drinking game. Every time he pops a cliche, take a shot.
1: My goodness. It's like he just they had every cliche in the book, and then somebody helped him put it together. And even when he was on SEC Network, like not like at his speech, if you will, or his appearance, but when he was just on with the panel, it was the same thing. I'm like, bro, you can relax.
0: I mean,
1: it's
0: I mean,
1: okay. Well,
0: first,
1: you can
0: first
1: talk.
0: Of all, our boy is wound tight.
1: Yeah,
0: you know
1: is.
0: That.
1: You can tell. You can tell.
0: And he's up there and just spitting the cliches, and everything was a cliche. The cliches had cliches. And the flip side is Drinkwitz. I want to go back to Eli. Remember last year, and agree, disagree, whatever, but Drinkwitz got up last year and talked about an expanded playoff.
1: Right.
0: Remember?
1: I do.
0: And talking about, taking the top four teams or eight teams or six teams or whatever from the SEC and have them expand the playoff but do it inside the conference with play-in rounds.
1: Yeah, top
0: that
1: eight.
0: Way,
1: yeah, he wanted top
0: remember
1: eight.
0: Remember that?
1: Yeah, top
0: and
1: eight.
0: And that way you have half the SEC is in the playoff, makes all the fan bases happy, builds the playoff to expand. It's going to be on campus. All remember, Eli laid the whole thing out. And again, you can agree or disagree with him, but at least here's a guy who's thinking. And I'm going to say this about Eli, because we make fun of him. We joke about standing on business and all that stuff. Eli is not afraid in front of the microphone. Tell you what he thinks,
1: right?
0: And
1: right.
0: Give you his ideas, and I totally respect him. And he's done that every year that I've been here. He'll get up and just he'll give you thought provoking stuff. Whether you think he's full of fertilizer or you think he's got good ideas, Eli brings you something to think about to the podium. And I totally appreciate the fact that he does that. And then when you hear Venables, it's about the process. It's a core culture of our program.
1: Yeah.
0: We build on toughness. We can only control what we can control. Oh, my God. Yeah. Give me Drinkwitz any day.
1: Yeah,
0: any day.
1: I don't disagree. And then Will Stein made his debut, the new Kentucky head coach, been at Oregon with Dan Lanning for a bit, grew up in Kentucky. Dad played football at Kentucky. He played at Louisville, which is interesting. He spent some time back in the day at the University of Texas. He's been around a little bit, but a very confident individual. I wouldn't say brash or cocky, but one reporter asked Coach Stein, hey, why do you believe it's going to work? And he kind of paused and in so many words said, look, don't any of y'all take this the wrong way, but it's because of me.
0: My favorite answer of the entire day one so far was that answer. I texted Elijah and Tyler. I said, I just took his answer. We're going to be good because of me.
1: Yeah, yeah.
0: And I said, that's my favorite answer. Elijah went, oh, my God, what a great answer. I loved it. I loved the fact that he stood up there and he said, we're going to win because I'm here. And I saw him. It's funny. You know, they start doing the car wash and everything. I think he probably came up from the set. From SEC Network, and I was popping right next to him. We're walking. He just looks at me. He's like, because you know how you walk together and you say hey or whatever. And so I realized it's him. I said, by the way, I just want to tell you something really quick, Coach. You had the best answer of the day. You're going to win because of me. And he looked at me. He goes, honestly, I don't know what else to say.
1: That's good. That's good. He's got a track record with his quarterbacks. Whether that can, whether that can translate fully to the entire system and I heard Gene Chizik mentioning that. Like, hey, it's one thing when you're kind of dialed in every week as quarterback and play caller. Now you got to run everything and you're pulled in a whole bunch of different directions. So it'll be interesting to see. And of course, Kentucky just needed a new breath of life. They didn't get a whole lot in the last couple of years out of Coach Stoops. You know, it hit a peak, certainly, and I think after a while they just kind of ran out of steam. And again, Coach Heupel is speaking right now. Tennessee, of course, made the playoff 2 years ago, didn't make it back last year, so that fan base is getting a little bit antsy. We'll have some thoughts from Coach throughout the course of the afternoon. Gamecocks go tomorrow, as do the Georgia Bulldogs, so we'll certainly be focusing a lot on that. But let's go ahead and hit a timeout, and the great Mr. College Football, the one and only Tony Barnhart will join us. He'll be down with Terry on Radio Row, and we'll go back and forth with Tony when the postgame show returns.
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1: Welcome back in. It is SEC Media Days. Day one of four, split duty. Yours truly in Columbia this year. Terry down in Tampa, trying not to get caught in a tropical storm. We'll see. We're pulling for him, right?
0: I'm a tropical storm chaser. It's like Helen Hunt and I, like the movie.
1: Well, you just want to be in a boat with Helen Hunt chasing a storm, don't you?
0: What's wrong with that?
1: Well, nothing. That's fine. Just don't tell the missus. Let's move on before we get ourselves in trouble. And we have a family man as a guest here who doesn't want to hear about your trying to chase Helen Hunt around the Gulf of Mexico. So he is.
0: I think Tony Barnhart will respect
13: in the interest of full disclosure, my family and I watched the original Twister when it came out on July 4th of that whatever year it was. It might have been whatever year it was. But we watched Twister every single year.
0: Nice.
13: And of course, I want to see Helen Hunt.
0: Of course.
13: I'll admit it.
0: Of course.
13: Why would I not admit it? Helen Hunt's great.
1: She is.
0: Oh, man.
1: I guess that means Tony Barnhart is also a big Mad About You fan. I don't know. We'll talk
13: Absolutely.
1: 90s sitcoms and other things on another visit with Mr. College Football.
0: Hey, Jay, Tony's retired now. He won't talk college football anymore.
1: True.
0: He can talk all this other stuff now.
13: That's right.
1: That's true.
0: He's been doing this for 50 years, man. He wants to move on and talk Helen Hunt and some pop culture.
1: Well, I'm here for that as well, as we all know. But then I'll just get down that rabbit hole and we don't climb back out. And next thing you know, it's time to go to another break. So let's get into a little bit. No, it is great to always have Tony. And I miss seeing you, sir. I know I've been seeing you almost every summer for, I don't know, a couple of decades. But
13: I can't believe you're letting me run the SEC meetings without you.
1: Well, somebody had to do it, so it was your turn. I'll do
13: all
1: it.
13: Right.
1: When you finally decide to stop going, I'll make sure I take the mantle back up and we'll run with that one. But first off, let's just jump into I think one of the biggest headlines of the day, Tony, and that was Greg Sankey being asked about whether or not the so-called Plan B, a breakaway, was a legitimate possibility or more of a threat to those who were trying to alter the state of college football or college athletics. And he said, it's real because there's a lot of frustration. How did you read into that?
13: Absolutely. I've been talking to people about this for a while now. And listen, it is, they call it Plan B. I call it the nuclear option. Okay. That's when nothing else works. You can't get anybody to work with you. And you're being asked, if you're Greg Sankey, you're being asked to give away a good chunk of the store for the sake of everybody can have a kumbaya moment. And that's not the way this works. And so, I absolutely believe the commissioner when he says you have to have that option on the table or you can't negotiate.
0: Tony, out of all these things that's annoying the SEC, because we were going over this list earlier, it's not like one or two things, it's multiple things. Out of all these multiple things, which one do you think is the biggest of all of them?
13: Revenue sharing. I explained it to somebody this way. You have your television worth is $100 million. My television worth is $50 million. So I come to you and I say, well, why don't we just pool our resources? And then that way you'd have $75 million and I'd have $75 million. And so that'd work for you, wouldn't it? Wouldn't that work for you? Okay, because you're giving away. The SEC has had to work extremely hard to get to where they are, to this behemoth that we call the Southeastern Conference. That didn't happen overnight. It was built. And what you're doing for the sake of trying to get everybody together, you want me to give up 50% of my worth. And I have to draw the line somewhere. And oh, by the way, remember this. Greg Sankey does not work for the athletic directors. He works for the 16 SEC presidents, and that's what he's doing the job, and that's what the presidents are going to demand of him.
1: Along those lines, Tony, let's go back to Jim Delaney and the late, great Mike Slive, who built their networks and got a lot of this, and then, of course, built everything else up within their conferences, and now it's Tony Petitti and Greg Sankey running it. as the other conferences and other leaders and even politicians look at it, they can't go. You know, I mean, I have to think that the SEC and Big Ten are saying, y'all do understand, to your point, Tony, y'all understand, we built all this, right?
14: Like, that's right.
1: I mean, I don't quite get where maybe some others are coming from if they look at the SEC and Big Ten as being, dare I say it, selfish.
13: Well, and you've got politicians. Congratulations to Senator Cruz and Maria
14: Cantwell.
13: Thank you, Maria Cantwell. I mean, congratulations to what they've done, but again, Greg Sankey didn't work for them, and so you've got to take care of what you do, and you just can't. I remember Jim. You talk about Jim Delaney. Jim Delaney was trying to explain to people why he didn't want these schools playing in the Rose Bowl, because we built the Rose Bowl. We gave it its value, and now you're trying to give all that away.
0: Tony, we're talking to Tony Barnhart, Mr. Football, here on the postgame show. Terry Ford, Jay Phillips, live from SEC Media Days 2026 in Tampa at Digital Drive. I like Media Row better, Tony. Digital Drive. As we look at this right now, another problem is this. I guess the SEC, Greg Sankey, thought he had a gentleman's agreement with Tony Petitti to go to 16 mm-hmm. teams. Then Tony Petitti shows up with, hey, let's go to 24. What the heck? Let's go to 124. And the SEC obviously does not want to go that far for a variety of reasons. What would it take for the SEC to say, okay, we'll go to 24 in your mind? What is going to be the meat in the middle to get Greg Sankey and the SEC to step up to 24?
13: You've got to show that it makes sense financially, and it also makes sense from a logistical standpoint. How deep into January are we going to go? Are we going to go to February, like the NFL, to play our national championship game? And so I think that's a big part of it. And the game with 24 – I have people telling me that the coaches want it. Well, of course the coaches want it. It's all about the Job Security Act of 2027. Okay, so I can understand why the coaches want to do it, but they got to look out for the quality of the game. And so, you know, we'll see. I have people tell me that they've talked to all the coaches and all the coaches want it. And again, there's a reason that they want it.
0: Sure,
13: it gives them job security.
1: Talking to Tony Barnhart here as we are day one of SEC Media Days 2026. Let's get into some of the football. The business can take care of itself, and we'll have a lot more on that, but I only got you for a few more minutes. Let's start here in Columbia before we branch out a little bit. Shane Beamer, year six, hires Kendall Briles to come fix this offense and get Lenora Sellers going again. You got the best edge rusher you've had since Jadeveon Clowney. And yet still a lot of questions swirl around the Gamecocks. What do you look at, A, as maybe a ceiling for Carolina in 2026, and then, B, what it's going to take to make sure that Shane Beamer has that Job Protection Act of 2027 and he's still around?
13: Lenora Sellers has got to stay healthy. He's got to. He is a guy that he is a difference maker. He can change the game very easily, so he's got to change it right away. And so I think we saw 2 years ago what South Carolina could be, and they had a good finish to the season. So I'm kind of anxious to see where it turns out. But yeah, Lenora Sellers has got to be able to go the distance.
0: Hey Tony, what team are we not talking enough about in the SEC for 2026?
13: I think it's Texas A&M. Obviously they got an undefeated start, lost to Texas at the very end, so they did not end well. And they've got the quarterback back, and I think they've got Marcel Reed, they've got him back. So I think that's a team that has a chance. You know, I think it's Texas, Georgia, Ole Miss, LSU, Oklahoma. That's where I've got them right now. And so we'll see. But that's Texas A&M is – I just think that Mike Elko's a really good football coach.
1: You mentioned Texas and Georgia at the top. I don't get a vote this summer because I'm not there, but if I did, I would pick Georgia because Georgia is still undefeated against Texas since the Horns joined the league. And until I see Texas, you know, supplant UGA, I'll be voting for Kirby and the guys. But where are the subtle differences? How much of a gap is there in your mind between what Sark has coming back and what Kirby has coming back?
13: Kirby's problem at Georgia is they do not have the big play wide receiver that you have to have. And obviously, you've got a generational quarterback, and they have surrounded him with a lot of talent. So the thing about Georgia is they don't have the explosive plan. Now, they're going to be able to run the ball, and I am a firm believer in Gunnar Stockton. And so I think they're going to be there. I think it's Texas and Georgia in the SEC championship game, and Texas wins.
0: All right, before you go, let's talk about what Tony Barnhart's up to. You're writing a book. You got all this free time now. You're writing books. Talk about what you're doing now.
13: Well, I have, for the most part, finished the book. The book is Mr. College Football, 50 Years of SEC Memories. And it's just my memories from covering SEC football for 50 years. I did a lot of fun things as I was getting ready to write the book. I went to the Texas A&M Midnight Yell the night before a home game. That was on my bucket list. I did that. I spent an afternoon with Barry Switzer at the Midway Diner in Norman, Oklahoma. I did that. Had a dinner thrown for our wives, Coach Spurrier's wife, Jerry, and my wife, Maria, are best buddies. And they threw us a reception in Gainesville, Florida, oddly enough, at Spurrier's Gridiron Grill. And that was a lot of fun. So this has been a special. It's not about the best players and the best coaches and the best games I've ever seen. It's about stuff that means something to me on a personal level. And it was a real joy to write. And yeah, for all. Next spring.
0: Fantastic. We always appreciate you dropping in and hanging out with us, my man. Too bad Jay wasn't here in person, like always.
13: Well, all my friends at Columbia, just say hello to them.
1: Yeah, we'll do it for you. And I look forward to having you back on to talk about that book. Can't wait for it. I'm dead serious. I can't wait. And I don't know how you covered the league for 50 years when you're only 53 years old, Tony. So.
13: Isn't it amazing?
0: It's bizarre. As a three-year-old, it's the first time he ever trolled the sidelines.
13: Absolutely. Absolutely.
1: Thanks, Tony. Appreciate you.
0: Thank you very much, Tony. We appreciate it. Mr. College Football,
13: all right, guys,
0: thank
13: take
0: you.
13: Care.
1: Good stuff. All right. I think we have somebody else coming soon there, right. Mr. Ford.
0: Yeah, excellent. I will take it back to you. Yeah. Yeah, we're tracking down Mark Rogers from the Sports Animal in Oklahoma City Sooners. That was today. We're going to get Mark on here and yap some Oklahoma football coming up.
1: All right.
0: Up.
1: Lots to do on the first day of Media Day 2026. 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
0: Thanks, man.
1: All right, welcome back in. Media Days rolling on. Jay Phillips in Columbia, Terry Ford in Tampa. Mark Rogers joining us now down on the renamed Radio Row. What'd you say it was called this year?
20: Digital Drive, Mark. Isn't that what this mess is called?
21: 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I think it got renamed Digital Drive about 3 years
1: ago. Yeah, I think it's been longer than this year. But I just, you know what? And I, again, yeah. I'm old, and I've been doing it for a while. 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
21: I hope the podcasters show us some respect. Yes. You know what I'm saying? At some point in time, they've kind of taken over, so they should have a, you know, look out for the old guys.
20: That's right. Yeah, we like Radio Row.
1: I don't think it'll happen, but we'll see. Mark Rogers with the Sports Animal in Oklahoma City. Mark, I just want you to know, by the way, that Terry has conned you into talking about Sooner football. He really just wants to talk about the Thunder. He doesn't want to talk about the Sooners. He just wants to talk. He never gets to talk about the NBA around here because this isn't really an NBA town, and so he's just jumping.
21: Right.
1: So just humor him, even if you have to do it off air at some point.
20: I need a guy to talk hoops with me, dude.
1: Yeah, he just
21: Oklahoma City was such. I've been on the air so long, Oklahoma City was not at all an NBA market, and one of my first partners loved the NBA.
20: Uh-huh.
21: And it was, you know, the consultants would have said, don't ever mention the NBA. Nobody cares. But Thunder basketball has really overtaken Oklahoma City.
20: That's crazy. Yeah. I imagine
1: the Sooners still get a little love.
20: Just a little.
1: I kid because I care. big year last year, obviously, and maybe Oklahoma almost back to where that fan base expects them to be. How difficult will it be in 2026 to not only replicate a playoff appearance, but advance under Brent Venables?
21: You guys got to help us out. I mean, we're new to the SEC, so we really don't know how this whole thing works. Last year, OU won two games by kicking 50-yard field goals, and I was reading on the way down here, and Alabama outgained Oklahoma by over 200 yards on the ground and lost at Tuscaloosa last year. So I don't know how that stuff happens, but I think just looking at OU, they'll be better than they were last year. They're going to be better on the offensive line. They started freshmen last year that were highly recruited and highly touted, but those guys are going to be better. They lose a little depth on defense, but they've got a bunch of star power back on that side of the football. And so you tell me, if in the olden days you're in the Big Eight, you're better than last year, where you're going to win more games. But this year they have a difficult schedule. Every week is difficult. Are they going to get the breaks? If they get breaks like they did last year, then I think that they've got a really good chance to have a 10 or 11 win season. If they don't get the breaks, it'll be like 7 or 8. And I was just in listening to Josh Heupel talk, and you know, after leaving Knoxville last year, the Tennessee fans are all upset. Oh, yeah, I don't know about Heupel and all this stuff. And he's won in the top five of Power Four coaches in the last 5 years at Tennessee. So it's just hard to win. And I think this OU team's going to be really good, but they've got to go to Georgia. Then they've got to play Texas. Then they've got to play A&M at home. They've got to play South Carolina at home. They've got to play Mississippi at home. They got to go to Florida, who's beaten two teams and kept them out of the college football playoff in the last 2 years, in Mississippi and Texas. So I really don't know. It's new territory for Oklahoma because they're used to being in a league where they have two or three tests a year and they win most all their games.
0: You know, it's funny because they were 4-1 in one score games last year.
21: Yeah.
0: To your point, they had a lot of good fortune. And usually year to year, that doesn't stick, right? It's almost like the football gods give it to you 1 year, next year, screw you over. How important, and I'm thinking on a scale of 1 to 10, it's a 12, obviously, for the offense, keeping that John Mateer guy healthy, because you keep Mateer. He was a different player earlier in the year than after he got hurt. You know, he wasn't 100%, and he just wasn't the same guy.
21: It was a fluke injury, too. He had his thumb on the helmet of a player in the Auburn game and finished the game. And I think he said, I tried to come back too early. I think he really wanted to play in the Texas game. He heard so much about it, and he's a competitor. But that thumb injury really bothered him the rest of the year. He's going to have a better offensive line. I think they're going to have a better game plan for him because they recruited three tight ends in the portal. In the spring game, they had tight ends in the backfield. And so I think they have convinced themselves you have to be able to run the football in the SEC, especially if you're a Venables coach team, because it complements the defense. Mm-hmm. It's going to keep those guys from getting too many snaps and stay on the field. So there's a lot of differences this year. I think Mateer is a natural leader. I'm not sure his skills are all, you know, wrapped up into what the perfect quarterback would be. But I think he knows how to win games, and I think he's a tough kid. So I think OU's quarterback play, I don't think it's going to be the best in the conference at the end of the year, but I think it's going to be good.
1: Talking to Mark Rogers from the Sports Animal in Oklahoma City. Today was OU's turn. In fact, Brent Venables, the first coach of the 16, to hit the podium today down at the Marriott in Tampa. Amongst the things that Coach talked about today, too, was the program itself. And Jim Nagy is now the general manager, and he talked about sharing those responsibilities. OU has obviously always been one of the great powers in college football, knows how to recruit, knows how to use its resources. But how different are those dynamics now, Mark, to keep Oklahoma where that fan base expects them to be, with Brent doing his thing? You know, Joe Castiglione is gone, and what a master AD he was, and now here's Jim Nagy. How different is it when everybody wants the result to be the same?
21: Well, I think Joe Castiglione was a guy that had a lot of respect for the rules, and so he wasn't going to delve into certain areas that I think people were immediately when NIL happened. Some schools, they had no regard for, well, it's got to be name, image, and likeness. Well, no, it really doesn't. We're just going to pay these guys.
0: Right.
21: No one cares. And so I think that when they brought in Jim Nagy, and towards the end of Joe C, before he announced his retirement, is, hey, the rules are, they're not rules. So we've got resources. We need to go out there and spend some money, and we need to be able to do things the right way. I think hiring Nagy was a great move. It's caused a little bit of, I think, consternation with the coaching staff who was used to doing all the recruiting on their own. Now they've got an entirely different department that's doing things. A lot was said last year about Jade Knott, is that Oklahoma had a really good running back room. They went out and got him and paid him some money when they might not have needed him. He came in, he got hurt, he didn't. It was just that was kind of an odd situation between what's new and what's kind of old school. But I think Nagy's done a great job. I think he's a huge asset to OU. So I think that's worked out pretty well. And where OU was behind for a while, I think they've caught up and are now on the level with most everybody in college football not named Tech or Miami. Well,
0: Mark Rogers with the sports channel in Oklahoma City here at 2026 SEC Media Days in Tampa. Post-game show, Jason Columbia, Terry Ford hanging here. On the Bay, it's a rough life, Mark, on the Bay here. Last thing for you, for me, Brent Venables. People, even in Oklahoma, are all over the place about him. It's like, yeah, this is the guy. Oh, no, he's a great recruiter, great defensive coordinator. Don't know if he's going to be a great head coach. They've had two really good years. They've had in between it a 6-7, and before that, he's had another losing season. Where are you at with Venables?
21: Well, he called the plays on defense last year, and it seemed to work. I mean, it takes a while to go from Lincoln Riley's defense to Brent Venables' defense because there's just no comparison between those, the way practices run, the way the program is run. So I give him the benefit of the doubt. I think he's learned how to become a head coach. I think there was a transition for him. He's better at dealing with the media. I mean, he's gone from answering questions in 20 minutes to 10 minutes. I do think he's gotten better, and I think he really is a great defensive mind. I mean, he makes things tough on offenses. He's a hard worker. He's going to make them watch a ton of film, and you got to know what you're doing to get out there in the field. So if they get the bounces this year, fine. If not, I think there'll be some more questions.
1: Mark, real quick, I got one more question for you.
21: Sure.
1: Here in South Carolina, of course, Carolina plays Clemson every year. They haven't been in the same conference for 55 seasons, but I can assure you there would be a revolt across the street from us. We are literally across the street from the state capitol. If Carolina and Clemson were to not play one another, you guys out there don't have the Bedlam game right now. What's it going to take to get it back, and are people missing it? Or is it just like, eh?
21: It's probably going to take a playoff game to happen because Oklahoma has the Texas game, which is neutral every year, so they're never going to have more than four SEC home games in a season. And so if they had the game, I think it would have to be Oklahoma State coming to Oklahoma. And I think the excitement of the SEC has been so much for Oklahoma fans that they don't miss the Bedlam game. Oklahoma State didn't have a ton of success in it, and they've been kind of down this year, so I don't think they missed the Bedlam game right now. If you saw both programs really step up and be good at the same time, which is what they were when they both left the Big 12, then I think you'd hear a little bit more about it. But I don't think we're going to see that game anytime soon unless we have some kind of different restructuring of college football, which could always kind of be waiting around the corner.
1: It's just kind of weird for us over here to see a game like that go away, but I get it. Good stuff, sir. Appreciate it. Terry, I'll let you take it out.
0: Appreciate you, Mark. Thanks for popping
21: good
0: in
21: to
0: for
21: see
0: us.
21: You.
0: Our buddy Mark from the Sports Animal in Oklahoma City. And we'll bug you tomorrow when it's South Carolina
21: Day,
0: man.
21: Right.
0: 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Terry Ford, Jay Phillips. It's a post-game show on the game.
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23: Spain won the World Cup yesterday 1-0 over Argentina in New York and New Jersey Stadium. This is it for Lionel Messi and the World Cup. The lasting shot of Messi in the tournament will be him standing, watching as Spain received their first place medals and tears running down his face. Messi is the best we've ever seen, and he can still play at the highest level. He showed us that during this tournament. I'm Chris Black.
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1: All right, welcome back in. Final few minutes of our first hour. So much coverage to come as SEC Media Days is underway. Oklahoma and Missouri were the morning session. Kentucky and Tennessee this afternoon. Josh Heupel speaking earlier in the hour. We'll have some thoughts from the UT head coach. Gamecocks get the Vols in Columbia. It's been a couple of years. It's kind of weird to have not played Tennessee and Georgia, and they both will make their return to Columbia this season, so that'll be fun. Terry, it was weird. I wanted to squeeze that last question in with Mark Rogers, just and he makes an interesting point that rivalry, and look, I mean, Carolina won five in a row, and then Clemson won what, like seven in a row. I mean, the Gamecocks and Tigers have had their, you know, literal ups and downs. I mean, back in the 90s, I think Carolina won three straight in Clemson, and could technically do that again if they went up there this season. But regardless of who's playing better than the other guy or whatever here in South Carolina, like I said, there'd be some kind of statewide revolt if they didn't play. And I understood Mark's reasoning, that it's just not that great a rivalry, and maybe neither one of them really miss it. But I can't quite fathom that, you know?
0: I'll say this. I think Oklahoma State misses it more because, again, Oklahoma's got Texas, got the state fair game, right?
1: Yeah.
0: And that's really what Oklahoma geeks up for. That's their big recruiting ground. They want to go to the state fair and beat Texas. The Oklahoma State thing is like, for Oklahoma, I think it's almost like, you know, going out in the back, going out in the driveway and beating your little brother at hoops all the time. You know what I mean? It's like after a while you get bored, right? You're like, yeah. You're kicking the crap out of him. And your little brother's trying to beat you to become relevant. I think Mark makes a point. Oklahoma fans don't miss it. But I think Oklahoma State fans miss it because who's their rival now, Jay? Exactly. Yeah. You answered it for me. That's the answer. So I think the Oklahoma State people, even though they don't want to say it out loud, they miss it. Oklahoma goes, we're in the SEC and we got Texas at the state fair every year.
1: Yeah.
0: Whatever.
1: But I mean, I get it. And I suppose when South Carolina joined the Southeastern Conference, it would have been different in terms of how things were. But I can't imagine South Carolina going, we're in the SEC now. We don't want to play Clemson.
0: Let me give you this one. Let's just take this for fun. Let's say South Carolina and Georgia played every year in Jacksonville.
1: Right.
0: Like Texas, Oklahoma does. Let's say that South Carolina and Georgia became a big, gigantic game every year of national consequence.
1: Yeah.
0: Then the Clemson game doesn't matter as much. South Carolina doesn't have that other. Like Clemson doesn't have that other.
1: Right.
0: They have each other. Right. I think that's the difference is Oklahoma has Texas.
1: Yeah, that's fair. That's a great point, man. And you know, of course, I can't imagine Georgia not playing Tech, and yet that's a one-sided one, but I can't, you know, so I don't know. But anyway, I agree.
0: I like to be honest games. With you. I agree with you in theory that, first of all, Bedlam's a cool name.
1: Right.
0: Let's get that out of the way. It's a cool name.
1: Right.
0: And two, you would think that is just, you want it because you're in the same state. It's big brother, little brother, whatever you want to call it. They want to play because it's there. It just, for you and I to sit here and go, it just feels natural, right?
1: Yeah.
0: But then Mark will tell you, well, not so much from the Oklahoma side.
1: I guess not. That's why I wanted to ask. So, good stuff. Lots more to do. Our great friend Charles Bloom is here. Not only has Charles been helping run things in Carolina athletics for more than a dozen years, he helped run the Southeastern Conference for a long time before he came to Columbia. And he's going to share some SEC Media Days memories with us. That and so much more from Tampa and Columbia coming up.
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3: Four o'clock on this Monday. Welcome back in. Second hour of the Postgame Show coming at you from the Herndon Chevy Studios in downtown Columbia and... from the, are you at the JW Marriott right now, or are you at the other Marriott? I don't know which one is which in terms of where y'all are. So
4: we're in an undisclosed location, Jay. I cannot give out for security reasons.
3: Okay, well, I didn't ask where you were specifically. you're in the Hillsborough County Jail, but beyond that.
4: Shh, don't tell anybody. You know, I knew I should have come back to Tampa. I haven't been here since, you know, the Ravens won in 2000. And I thought the statute of limitations was gone on all this stuff.
3: Hey, have you seen our Kentucky lottery winner guy? Is he in the Hillsborough County Jail?
4: Your boy from last year?
3: Yeah. If y'all don't remember that story.
4: It's a great story.
3: There's this guy, and I don't want to keep Charles waiting here too long, but Charles would love it. Charles Bloom is with us here, our great friend Charles Bloom from Carolina. But there was a guy from Kentucky last year, and I say a guy, and he won. He didn't just win the lottery. He won, like, you know, like nine figures. He did great. But he had a, I'm just going to be really, really polite. He had a checkered legal past.
4: That's a nice way. Yeah,
3: it was rough, man. So anyway, right, he wins the lottery, and he takes his like current girlfriend down to some resort in like Clearwater or St. Pete somewhere, right? And it's nice, but it's not nice. It had an inflatable water slide out front. Anyways, our boy who again checkered legal past. Gets into a fight with some fellow patrons at the bar. The police are called, and our boy, it's getting so bad, he kicked a cop in the head. Okay? He just won the lottery. And he won, not only did he win, I mean, again, he won, like, you know, life-changing money for his great-great-great-grandchildren, and instead he's back in jail. But it was down there somewhere, so. But Terry, if you see him, tell him we said hey.
4: Or I'll tell him you said hi. Yeah.
5: Is he still in jail?
3: I don't know. I don't know exactly. I would think so, just because, again.
5: You can't bail out with that.
3: I think he had some parole issues for real, and I think there's just certain things you can't do. And one of them is, I mean, look, if you kick just a civilian in the head, that's probably going to get you with a pretty good felony assault case. If you kick a police officer trying to break up a fight, in the head, it's probably going to be worse.
5: You're done.
3: Yeah, I think that's probably it.
4: But well, the good news is making all that money made him smarter. Getting all that money,
3: and he did. Yeah, uh-huh. He didn't seem like the sharpest tool in the shed, if you know what I mean.
4: No.
3: And again, checkered legal past was one way to put it. But I forget his name now. But we had some fun at his expense, unfortunately. Last year. Anyway, so when Terry gets arrested this week, maybe he'll see him. Because it's not an if.
5: Take out a loan from this guy.
3: Sure. Well, sure.
4: Yeah, absolutely. Yeah.
3: Sure. All right. Anyway, Charles is with us, and we got the SEC Network on here. I want to get into this while we talk a little bit about Media Days, because first off, to let everybody know, Charles, of course, has been here at Carolina. Coach Tanner hired you away from the Southeastern Conference in 2012. And so it's been 14 years, about this summer, I guess, give or take, right?
5: I got hired. My first game was the Outback Bowl Jadavian's hit.
3: Okay, so later in the year. So there you go. So not long after Coach became AD, you got hired here. But before that, you were one of the most able lieutenants under the late, great Mike Slive.
5: I was very fortunate to work under him and Roy Kramer before him.
3: That's right. I forget what summer it was. You might have to remind me, but there was Project X. That was the big talking point around the conference.
5: Which you're watching right

0: Yes, Project X, which became the SEC Network. We all knew what it was. And I was telling Terry the other day that Commissioner Slive, as you remember, had that great kind of wry smile on his face for a lot of different topics. But take us through a quick synopsis of what that kind of year was like for everybody inside the league.
1: Well, you know, everything was top secret. And, you know, you bring in so many people around the league, you know, from the different schools in the league and then the conference office. And then, you know, Chuck Gerber, our consultant in the SEC, and several others. And so it was, everything was on the QT, you know, working internally to get all the ducks in a row and everything. You know, Media Days obviously is a place, it's a fishbowl, so to speak, where everybody comes in and, you know, trying to get the latest, greatest scoop. He does not want to give up the latest, greatest scoop. Right. And he did a very good job. He's very guarded. He was very guarded and really kept it to the vest. But I do remember the one is, and I can't remember the incident, but we were ready to announce the network in Atlanta. And there was a terrible incident, a shooting, and everybody, you know, a lot of people had gotten to Atlanta, and the shooting took over the national landscape in terms of the news. And on a whim, he basically said, "This is not the time to announce the network." So everybody got in their car and got on, back on a plane and went back home. And then a month or two later is when we announced the network. But you know, it was one of the great projects. It really was a calling card for Commissioner Slive. I mean, if you look back on the legacies, you know, the SEC Network will be one of his marks is the start of the network.
2: Charles, it's crazy. Like, when that was first put out there, tell the truth, did you expect it to blow up the way it has? I mean, every other conference has a network now or whatever, but the SEC Network, I mean, it's just gigantic and it dwarfs the rest of them.
1: Well, we're very fortunate, you know, I think to have a partner like ESPN and Disney to help, you know, facilitate the network and build it. You know, we, you know, it's, you know, the SEC office, we weren't in the TV business. You know, I didn't know fiber from cereal. And so, you know, you bring in experts and people who know how to run and start a network. And so that was a smart thing, I think, that he did was get ESPN and Disney involved. You know, the schools were, you know, intricately involved. We took our time. We got all the research from all the schools. It really came out and really well, and the launch was outstanding, you know, and we've grown ever since.
0: Yeah. But Terry's right. I mean, I imagine you thought, okay, we got passionate fan bases across the landscape, but at what point did it begin to? You know, I don't know how much you remember about maybe internal projections before the launch relative
1: you're
0: to.
1: You're going to ask me about money.
0: Well, no, it's not so much. No, I don't really. I mean, I think revenue takes care of itself when you've got more viewers. But in terms of, hey, look, you know, telling Disney or whomever and cable networks, you know, cable outlets, I should say, around the Southeast. No, listen, we got some people. And you blew past, to Terry's point, you blew past all of those kind of.
1: Yeah, we had the help also, too, from our fans. I mean, if you remember, we had to get involved, you know, in our fan with our fans to, hey, call your cable company and tell them that you want the network. Because there were some cable companies that were not going to take the network. So we got very fortunate, you know, the power of ESPN, the power of Disney, the power of the SEC and our fan base. You know, we were able to get the numbers, the viewership numbers, very quickly. We didn't have to wait a lot.
0: Right.
1: It worked out pretty well.
0: Yeah, I'd say so. And then some. I mean, you even got the spinoffs, you know, and, just to make sure that everybody, Network Plus and all those kind of things. So
1: it's, you know, there's a day, Jay, and you and I don't know. I'll just say this. I'm older than a lot of the listeners, and so I remember when a TV truck pulled up at a game. It was a special game.
0: Yeah.
1: And now the TV trucks don't even pull up anymore because all of our venues are fibered.
0: Yeah.
1: So everything, the expectation has changed.
0: Yeah.
1: It's a... every game is expected to be on. You're expected to be able to watch every sporting event. And so we've met that challenge and met it well.
0: Go ahead here.
2: I was just saying, Charles, you know, you've been around for a lot of this good stuff, man. The SEC Network, obviously. You've seen SEC Media Days blow up into this gigantic, like, Super Bowl week kind of convention for college football. SEC Championship game. Man, out of all these things, when you were watching these things plan and grow, they're all important, but which one's near and dear to your heart?
1: Well, they all are. I will tell you, you know, Media Days has a special place in my heart. And, you know, we, you know, because for the longest time it was in Hoover. And there's, you know, you have to, every Media Day is different. Every conference has different goals for their Media Days. You know, and for us, you know, it was an opportunity to grow the league from a you know, to get our message out and to get our brand out. And you know, we people will probably there are probably people laughing there today, you know, how many credentials did you give out? And because we gave out a lot, but it was a opportunity to, you know, that was one of the talking points is the passion and the growth of the league, and so we saw it grow. Media Days, I mean, you know, the championship games, I mean, the BCS is probably one of those others that I take special pride in. Post, and then a college baseball, the playoff, I mean, excuse me, not the playoff, the tournament and the pitch clock and all that. People don't, you know, we were involved in that. Mm-hmm. So, you know, conference office work does allow you to get your hands dirty and get in there and do some good stuff. And with Media Days, you know, it just grew. You remember we had a golf tournament.
0: Yeah.
1: You know, before
0: I never got
1: expansion.
0: To play because I was always doing. I did the midday back then, so I was always kind of jealous of those that
1: well,
0: did.
1: But well, it's ironic because I'm not a very good golfer. In fact, I'm not good at all. But I did unpack my clubs once a year, and that was that be a D player in a foursome at SEC Media Day Golf. But so those are the things, and you know, the pride that I, you know, when you see Media Days go like it is today, and you know, the SEC Network provides such an opportunity for the coverage of Media Days. We didn't have that,
0: right?
1: And so, you know, we just had a lot of people, a lot of fun, and it's, you know, we had it in Hoover, and when you think about it, it was one of the events in Hoover for the year.
0: Yeah.
1: And so the Winfrey, you know, their staff was great. Sometimes the internet didn't work. Sometimes the air conditioner worked too good.
0: Sometimes.
1: And so, but at the end of the day, it was pretty cool. And you get to sleep in your own bed. We would stay
0: at the hotel, but that's when I got to know Charles. In fact, I think I knew Charles for a couple of summers, Terry, before I ever learned that he was like me and like many listening, a proud alumnus of the University of South Carolina. I just knew him as that guy that works for the commissioner at Media Days. And one time I remember asking him, like, well, where'd you go to school? And he's like, oh, I went to South Carolina. And I was like, wait, what? You know, so one of those kind of things. But the funniest thing about Radio Row at the old Winfrey was that it was attached to the Galleria Mall, and watching like these moms and daughters that were like on a weekend or a week's shopping spree in Birmingham that came from wherever, Terry, and they're walking through Radio Row like they're on Mars or something, man. Like, what in God's name is happening as I'm trying to go to Dillard's, you know? they had this look on their face of something between shock, awe, and terror. And then they'd come back through, like, with their bags full of stuff and, like, okay, can we just navigate through here? Like, are we going to, you know, what's, we're not going to get mugged, are we? It's just a bunch of radio dudes. But anyway, a lot more to do with Charles, and he's going to hang out with us a couple of times this week. And we'll reminisce about a lot of things around Media Days and so much more. Terry is in Tampa this year, again, back in Nashville next summer. Yours truly in Columbia this summer. And missing it already. Again, it was weird this morning. I'll tell Charles about that. Lots more to do. Josh Heupel has spoken. Carolina goes tomorrow, as do the Georgia Bulldogs, back on the Gamecock schedule. The Vols back on the schedule as well. And two other Gamecock opponents today, Kentucky and Oklahoma. Plus, Greg Sankey with some very pointed comments about the future of college athletics, all coming up on the postgame show.
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0: Welcome back in the postgame show rolling on here on the first day of SEC Media Days 2026. Yours truly not there this summer. A lot of things logistically were going on, but so I am here in Columbia. Terry is there, not yet arrested. That's good.
1: Key word there is yet, sir.
0: I know. Oh,
1: I have a plan.
0: I'm not concerned about, you know, again, it's a win, not if. But Elijah's down there doing the morning show. Tyler is there through the midday. And we got plenty of coverage for you. Again, Shane Beamer tomorrow, Carolina Players tomorrow, Kirby Smart in Georgia tomorrow. That's the only Gamecock opponent that goes tomorrow. I think Auburn and Vanderbilt are the other two on the docket. And the great Catherine Switzer has helped us already in advance, making sure that we get Commissioner Sankey. He will be with us on Wednesday afternoon. Hopefully by then, Terry, you're not in jail and can talk to the commissioner, but
1: I've already cleared it with Commissioner Sankey. If something does happen and I unfortunately end up in some kind of holding cell, right, he is my go-to bail.
0: Oh, good. I'm sure he's really
2: either Greg or Catherine.
0: Yeah, well, yeah. Sure. You're going to need Catherine on your side, right?
2: She's more powerful than Greg is.
1: Right, yeah. Yes, she is.
0: Yeah. So there's no question about that. She runs the SEC. Catherine's been there a long time.
2: Yes. She started as a football officiating administrative assistant.
0: Yeah.
2: But she's great.
0: We love Catherine.
2: She's fantastic.
0: Yeah. And the patience of Job, as people say, right? It's great. Catherine, for those who don't, I mean, most of y'all would not know who Catherine is. Catherine is Greg's executive assistant and is with him every step of the way during all of his Radio Row interviews and everything that he needs to do down there. And she keeps him in line, but she sits patiently through every interview and just waits. But when Catherine stands up and gives you like the finger twirl, it's time to go.
1: It's over.
0: Yeah, it's not.
1: Right.
0: And it's not a guideline.
1: No. Right?
0: It's not a suggestion.
2: Well, no. The one thing I will also tell you about Catherine is she knows my favorite food.
0: Okay.
2: And when during she runs the spring meetings.
0: Okay.
2: And for lunch, it'll be on the menu.
0: Nice.
2: Soup.
0: Good for you.
2: Any soup.
0: Okay. Good for you, man. See, that's the perks of working. And you worked at the SEC for
2: 17 years.
1: No. Wait. Charles, any soup?
2: Most any soup.
1: Now, if I put split pea soup in front of you, you chugging that?
2: Absolutely.
1: Right. Oh, Charles. Oh, no.
0: See, Terry doesn't like anything green.
2: You don't like money.
0: Well, he likes money.
1: No, I work in radio. I don't like money.
0: Anything that was once living and green, not on the Terry Ford.
1: Yes. Oh, Charles.
0: Yeah. We were talking again. Charles Bloom was with us, of course. Now Charles is director of communications with the Carolina Athletics Department and has been here since 2012, 2013. So you've been back and been coming back home, if you will, since you're again an alum of USC. But when you think back to when Mike Slive took over, and you mentioned his legacy of the SEC network, Media Days, the BCS, the growth of that into the CFP, but what he left for Greg Sankey. I don't know if enough people, you know, look, for a variety of reasons, people come and go. And it was, you know, when Mike Slive was ready to move on, Greg was sort of handpicked, if I'm not mistaken. But by then, this had become a behemoth, yes. Maybe unlike anything that even Roy Kramer might have envisioned, right?
2: Yes. So, you know, Commissioner Slive hired Greg as their compliance director, almost as through his first year as the commissioner. And you could tell that I call him Greg, but you call him Commissioner.
0: The Commissioner.
2: Commissioner. Yeah. Right. So I never called Commissioner Slive Mike.
0: Right.
2: But Greg and I worked together.
0: Yeah.
2: But, you know, we went through some wars together. I mean, you get in the bunker together with someone and you find out who they are and what they're about. And Greg is about as grounded a person and smart. He's the smartest guy in the room. You know, I remember this isn't about smarts, but, you know, he came to Carolina as one of his first months as the commissioner. He comes to Carolina for a basketball game, and we have a I've befriended a student who was big in the I mean, he was a big fan of the Gamecocks. He went to all the games, and you could, I think it was Austin was his name. And so I introduced Greg to Austin when at the basketball game. And so at the end of the game, I'd get a text from Austin, and he says, "Hey, I'm at the beach volleyball match. Can you have Greg come over, or the commissioner come over?" And so Greg goes to the beach volleyball match.
3: All right.
2: And he says, jokingly, he says, wait, not jokingly, but jokingly, he says, "I'm a commissioner of the people." And he gets in his car and he goes to see our one of our beach volleyball matches, and he meets Austin, our student.
3: Right.
2: That's the kind of person that Greg is. I mean, he's super, he's friendly, he's nice. I mean, he's... Until you have not to be.
0: Right.
2: Until you're not.
0: He's incredibly accommodating. Yeah. But Commissioner Slive always was, too.
2: Yes. And I consider, I mean, between Slive and Kramer, they're like second, third fathers
0: right.
2: to me. I mean, they made such an impact on me. And so, yeah, Commissioner Slive, I mean, was a gentleman. He was intensely smart. He... you know, gave you your time, gave you of his time.
0: Mm-hmm.
2: And if you had an idea, you know, no idea was a bad idea, but maybe it didn't work. You know, he would say, "Hey, let's try something else." But it you know, it was a, he, you know, Commissioner Slive, credit him with trying to get the baseball tournament games over earlier. Because he would be there until 2 o'clock some nights,
0: right?
2: And it's like we can't have this going on.
0: Right.
2: So you know, you cut the amount of time between the games. You did things. You know, you started an hour earlier. That's all him,
0: right?
2: Because he didn't want to be at Hoover Med at 2 a.m.
0: Oh, who does?
2: Nobody. I didn't either.
0: The winning team, perhaps. That's about it.
1: Hey, Charles, real quick, we talk about Commissioner Sankey, or like you call him, Greg. Was it one of those where you knew he would be the next guy, or did that, again, that process had to play out, or were you sitting around going, yeah, once Mike Slive leaves, it feels like Sankey will be the next up?
2: Well, when I was there, it was never discussed until the end of when I was there, and that's when he named Greg the chief operating officer of the league. You could tell you could see the reasons. You didn't have to ask and get told, "Hey, this is why he made the decision." And so, you know, I remember our first staff meeting and Greg ran the staff meeting. We didn't have many staff meetings, but Greg had bought, he's a big John Wooden fan. And he bought everyone in the office a John Wooden book. I think it was called "Hurry, but Don't Be Quick," or "Quick, but Don't Hurry." And it was almost like a lessons from John Wooden. And so, you know, he gave those to all the staff. Greg did, and so you could tell that it's just a matter of time. Unfortunately, you know, Commissioner Slive's health got in the way, but it. It happened sooner than it probably could have and should have, but Greg was the right guy, and the league is fortunate to have him as the commissioner.
0: No doubt. Lots more to do with Charles Bloom. We will hear a lot from Greg Sankey, who had a lot of things to say today about the direction that college sports are going in. It's a busy first day of media days. Terry's in Tampa, Jay in Columbia. It's the postgame show.
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15: This is Kale Wilson giving you a look at the traffic. A few accidents to report here. Got an accident in Orangeburg County on I-26 westbound at Highway 36 on exit 159. And then in Richland County, we have an accident on Farrow Road at Carotech Boulevard. Then an accident in Richland County on Stone Ridge Drive at Greystone Boulevard. And then an accident on Lexington in Lexington County on Highway 21 at Sailor Road. And then beware of the long-term road construction and on Bluff Road, Blythewood Road, Broad River Road, I-20 between exit 61 and exit 63.
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0: All right, welcome back in. 4:36 on this Monday. I don't even know. It's Monday, right, Ter?
1: I think so, yes.
0: How was the drive?
1: I'll check, though.
0: By the way, how was the drive from Columbia to Tampa? Because like I told you, had I gone, I wouldn't have been with you. I would have been on an airplane.
1: No, you would have flown, sir, because you're not a good car traveler.
0: I'm a terrible car traveler. I admit these things. Yeah. I admit these things.
1: Now, you and I talked about this like off the air flyer Friday. It's like, A, you're a bad car traveler, so B, you make the driver miserable because you're a bad car traveler.
0: Yes.
1: So I was totally saying,
0: Even if I'm the driver.
1: Yes.
0: Yeah. I make myself miserable when I'm driving. Yeah, I assure you.
1: So me, man, that 7.5 hours was cake.
0: Oh, God.
1: That doesn't bother me at all. I just put on my little YouTube playlist, listened to some songs. That was good.
0: Oof.
1: I even took a nap. I put it on cruise control and took a nap. That was good.
2: Did you go through Orlando? Goes on 4?
1: I broke off right before 4.
0: Okay.
1: And took off, I forgot which. It took me like 10 different roads.
0: Did you take 75 down there, or did you go 95 down and then go that way?
1: It was weird. It hit 95 for a bit, and then took me to 75 before it was over with.
0: Okay, so you probably went across Florida above Orlando and then down to...
1: I went through somebody's backyard. I went through some alleys. It was kind of weird, but it got me here like 7 hours and 19 minutes or something. I don't know.
0: All right. Well, that's... You know, again,
1: of course, the speed limit was optional for me. I was in the station vehicle, so what do I care?
0: I'd have flown. I'm not even making that up. I'm not kidding. I would not. That's just... No, I would not have done
1: it. I know.
0: I would not have done
1: it. I know.
0: I would not have done it.
1: I know. Weren't you in the car with Gunner? Wait a minute. Didn't you drive to Nashville with Gunner?
0: No, I flew, man.
1: Oh, you flew. Okay.
0: Yeah.
1: I thought you drove with him.
0: No, I flew to Nashville.
2: Next year's Nashville. So.
0: I'll be flying.
1: Yeah.
0: Yeah. No, I flew. We all flew to Dallas.
1: That turned out well, Jay.
0: Well, at least, hey, it was better than driving, I think.
1: No, we had sleeping in a bleeping airport is not better than driving.
0: We had an experience that it was not
1: our fault.
0: Storms made some differences that we didn't like. But I'll drive to Atlanta, and I'll even be nice and drive to Birmingham when it's back in Birmingham, if it ever goes back to Birmingham. I'm not sure that it's going to at this point. Nashville, I flew, Terry Ford. I flew. And chances are real, real, real good that as long as I can go next summer, I'm not. That's a long way, man. I'm not driving that. I'm not driving that. Yeah, Gunner did drive. I was like, why are you driving?
1: That's right. No. That's right. Gunner drove.
0: No, dude. No.
1: Yeah, that's right.
0: No. God, no. I hate driving. I'm serious. I hate driving. Anyway,
1: I know you do.
0: Charles Bloom is with us here. Again, he's been at Carolina now for 13, almost 14 years. Wow. It's a long time, man. Long time. How are things going? I mean, there's a lot that's been happening, and we'll get into some details next time we talk to Jeremiah. But you're working for another athletics director now, but I imagine that you are helping him as much as he's doing anything else, because you've without sounding too you've seen things.
2: Yeah, it's college athletics in today's world is a lot different, and it's taken you have to learn a lot, and you learn by doing. I think everybody knows what the differences are. I mean, there's the NIL, there's a rev share, there's increased fundraising. Trying to develop new revenue streams, and we have the Nike changeover, what happened. And so I think, it's a busy time, and we shouldn't probably be saying this in July, but it is in July, and we're churning it out. We're getting things done. And so really you get your vacation time when you can.
0: Right.
2: you get ready for, is SEC Football Media Days is the unofficial kickoff.
0: Mm-hmm.
2: And I can't remember the date, but we have our media day, and then we have our golf, golf tournament.
0: Right.
2: And then we have the first day of practice. And so everything, lines up perfectly to the first game, and here we are.
0: Yeah. It is moving quickly. Let's go back to media days and some of your experiences, because we were talking off air, and Terry and I have talked about some of these things. I've been going almost every summer since 2004. Hate that I'm not there this year. Again, this morning was really kind of surreal for me personally. But regardless, you know, we've had some storylines, and I'm curious, you know, whether it was the year that let's take the Philip Fulmer year, the summer where there were some things going on in the state of Alabama against the Tennessee coach, and he decided not to go. Now I'm curious as to what conversations would have been like within the conference office, knowing there was a larger story brewing.
2: Yeah, so, you know, the we had gotten word that he wasn't going to come, and it was on advice of his legal counsel on the potential that he would receive a subpoena, which he eventually got during media days.
0: Yeah.
2: But, you know, you work with it, you know, because the commissioner handles all that. I mean, I'm not going to get on the phone with the coach and say, hey, please come.
0: Right.
2: And so, you know, he said, this is what's going to happen. And so, you know, can a speakerphone work? Yes, it can, you know. And so if you see pictures of a speakerphone at the front of the table and everybody around it, would they cut me out because I'm in the back of the, I'm behind it, you know, narrating or moderating these calls and questions. You know, the league is, when you're at the, it was always described to me, when you're at the top of the mountain like the SEC is, it's easy to come after you.
0: Yeah.
2: And so all these things that happen, and this is one of those things that happened, and you say, oh my gosh, you know, just another target. And but you know, you go through it, and you you know, there's so many other positives and things that happen, and it all worked out in the end.
0: What was it like for Mike Sly, being an attorney and a judge, to help and not offer advice, but did that make a difference in how he was approaching it with Coach Fulmer?
2: Well, he's also very empathetic.
0: Okay.
2: And so he understood the, you know, what was happening. You know, I wasn't privy to the, obviously, to the conversations that were happening.
0: Yeah.
2: But you know, he understands, and not only did he understand what Coach Fulmer was going through, but he understood what I was going through.
0: Yeah, yeah.
2: And so, you know, we make it work.
0: What's another fun? What's one that Charles Bloom likes to recall?
2: Well, I think there's several. You know, they're on the same day that. So Coach Fulmer ended up coming, and he got a subpoena.
0: Uh-huh.
2: On the same day, Nick Saban's dog got loose at the Winfrey, inside the Winfrey Hotel, on the same day. So what had happened, Coach Saban would basically, it was an annual deal for him. He would go to media days, and then he would go to his lake house. And so he just brought his dog into the hotel. And, you know, I guess with intentions of staying in his hotel, staying in a hotel room.
0: Sure.
2: But it went around the second floor of the Winfrey, and everybody was saying, whose dog is this? And you look at the nameplate, and it's got Saban on it.
0: Right.
2: But that was one for the ages. And then, you know, I think everybody around here may remember, when Coach Spurrier, you know, we had a preseason All-SEC team that the coaches voted on. We created it with the intention of being a PR tool in advance of media days. So at media days, you had your media days poll and team, but this was a coaches team.
0: Right.
2: And so we had it all laid out as like, you know, media days started on a Monday. The week before, we had the All-SEC coaches team. We had the announcement of the players that would come to media days. We had all that, you know, kind of laid out. So I didn't think anything of it, but we tallied up the votes of the coaches, and we listed the unanimous recipients on the team. And Tim Tebow.
0: Yeah, I remember.
2: Was the All-SEC quarterback, but he was one vote shy of being All-SEC. So the media, every coach that went through the main media room was asked, who did you vote for All-SEC quarterback? And everyone said Tim Tebow until the last day. And Spurrier was on the last day. And so I remember I stayed at the Winfrey during media days week. And so at about 5 a.m., Steve Fink calls me. He says, I've got Coach Spurrier for you. And so he calls and he says, Charlie, I just want to let you know I changed my vote. and so we're even now, right? We good? We good? I say, well, it's not that easy. So when he got to the question, you know, from the on the main media room, he had to say who he voted for.
0: Yeah. I think it was Jevin Snead.
2: It was Jevin Snead.
0: Yeah, I thought so, yeah. Lots more to do with Charles Bloom. His first day of media days is rolling on.
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10: 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I'm Adam Abdallah.
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5: 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Let's do some J or Nay. 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
0: All right, welcome back in. Final few minutes of our second hour. Coming up next hour, plenty of sound from Greg Sankey, who had a lot of things to say today about the future of the SEC and potentially college athletics. We'll do that for you. A little bit more from Josh Heupel, Tennessee coach, has spoken. And, again, the Vols back on the Gamecocks schedule, as are the Georgia Bulldogs. Georgia goes tomorrow. Tomorrow's Carolina's turn. Wednesday, Greg Sankey will be on the program. Looking forward to that, plus a lot of other things as the week rolls along. And, again, we will do our very best to speak with Terry's public defender on the day that he is finally arrested this week for whatever transgressions, right? I mean, you don't even know what you're going to do yet.
1: I got a little multiple choice. I'm looking over. I'm thinking. I got a bucket list for this kind of stuff. Sure. I got to check a box.
0: Well, just do something easy. Public intoxication. You know.
1: Oh, I've like been there, that. Done that. Jeez, you know, that was simple.
0: Stealing a car.
1: Yeah. Well, man, I can't talk about that. My teen years, but I'll say this: if you need a ride, real quick, just let me know.
0: Okay.
2: Just want to make sure that is Schroeder's towing down there. Do you still have your car?
0: Maybe Schroeder's has a partnership with somebody down there.
1: Maybe they can help a brother out. Yeah. Absolutely.
0: Met some guys like at the National Towing Convention. They can see what happens for you when you finally do get in trouble. Now, a few more minutes with Charles, and Charles is going to come back. Charles is going to bring a guest with him on Wednesday. We'll save that. So we'll save who that person is going to be. On Wednesday's show, but Charles is kind enough to return, but sharing some stories with us again. Nick Saban's dog getting out, Philip Fulmer getting subpoenaed. That was always fun. Project X, we talked about the formation of the Southeastern Conference Network. Any other big things that Charles Bloom remembers, or that might be in the Charles Bloom book one day?
23: Well, I'll probably have to think.
0: Have
23: about
0: you gone
23: it.
0: Back? By the way, how many times have you gone back to Media Day since you've been
23: only
0: here?
23: Only a couple.
0: Okay,
23: I took Jake Bentley. Okay, in fact, I was going through some of my old pictures, and I have a picture of him and I together.
0: Okay,
23: You know, I had to tell him, "Hey, I ran this one."
0: I remember that. Yeah, I remember that.
23: You know, but that was great. I mean, it's always
0: because you brought him down to our table. I remember that.
23: It's always good, you know, to see people witness it and be part of it, because it's an opportunity to tell your story to thousands of people. And to be honest with you, not only is the thousands of people that are there, but it's their listeners and their readers. And so, you know, the history of the SEC is, you know, goes back to the radio station that you listen, you know, on a Saturday night when there's no TV, you know, a weekly newspaper, you know. So we always tried to make sure that it was an all-encompassing media event.
0: Right.
23: And, you know, I haven't been the last couple of years, but I hope it stays that way, you know, because they are in, you know, our schools and our football programs and all of our programs are so popular,
0: mm-hmm.
23: and press boxes are only so big,
0: mm-hmm.
23: and so there I understood that there was a lot of media that came to Media Days that may not be able to get to a game,
0: right,
23: and cover it. So you know, it was an opportunity for media to cover the league at Media Days and learn from it. But it's a tremendous event, and just like all the other conferences, I mean, I can share, you know, we used to work together as the conferences to come up with days so that we wouldn't step on each other.
0: Yeah, yeah.
23: So you wouldn't have the ACC and the SEC on the same day, or vice versa.
0: Good stuff, sir. Appreciate you. We'll do it again on Wednesday for a little bit.
23: Looking forward to
0: it. Yeah, lots more to do in our final
1: hour. Thank you, Charles.
0: A lot of sound from Greg Sankey, and maybe a special guest that we know and love.
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15: This is Cale Wilson from the Schroeder's Towing Traffic Center giving you a look at the traffic here. Got an accident on I-20 at Clemson Road in Richland County. Got an accident in St. Andrews area on Richland County on Stone Ridge Drive at Greystone Boulevard, and then slow traffic on I-26 westbound between exit 108A and exit 106. Then we've got long-term road construction in Columbia on Bluff Road, Blythewood on Blythewood Road, Irmo on Broad River Road at I-26 and Dutch Fork Road, Columbia on I-20 between exit 61 and exit 63, and I-26 between exit 108A and exit 125, and Blythewood on McNulty Street between Blythewood Road and Main Street.
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2: All right, welcome in. It's kind of headlines. We're going to get into some sound from Greg Sankey today because he made a lot of headlines. And Eli Drinkwitz has spoken today. No Mizzou on Carolina's schedule. Oklahoma and Kentucky have also been on the docket today.
3: Caleb, I'm here.
2: Terry is down there. We got you, sir. You're good. You're good, Terry.
3: All right, I'm here.
2: Terry is in Tampa. Elijah's down there. Tyler's down there. Although I guess Tyler and Elijah are probably heading down to Lake St. Pete Beach by now, leaving you all by yourself. Is that how that works?
3: No. Oh yeah, they're gone. They're out of here.
2: Sure.
3: They're done. Sure. Well, they say they're quote-unquote editing audio. Wink, wink.
2: Yeah.
3: Editing audio. Yeah, sure you are. So at the bar at the Bahama Breeze by the hotel.
2: Oh, nice.
3: After your editing
2: the
3: audio.
2: Bahama Breeze.
3: Dude, I have not eaten at a Bahama Breeze in 20 years, right?
2: Okay.
3: Because we used to have one, like, not far from where I lived in Baltimore. And so we get to the hotel, and there's a Bahama Breeze right there. And we're like, well, let's go to the Bahama Breeze. I haven't been to Bahama Breeze forever. So we hit the Bahama Breeze, and it's sitting there right on the bay.
2: Nice.
3: I mean, it's so cool. We're sitting right on the bay, and they have a bar. And they made us drink. And I was really against it, but, you know, they made us.
2: They made you.
3: They made us drink, and... Sure. No, it was. Yeah, I haven't done the buy. Yeah, it was good, man. I got a little shrimp pasta thing. It was good.
2: Okay.
3: Very good.
2: Well,
3: Enjoyed myself.
2: What'd you drink? I don't care about what you ate.
3: Oh, of course, sweet tea. I mean, I would never drink alcohol.
2: Boring.
3: I'm against that. Look, man, you know me. I like my Coronas and my Modelos.
2: Yeah.
3: You know, I'm a Mexican beer guy.
2: All right. I got you.
3: I like my Mexican beer.
2: Kale Wilson is running Master Control. Kale, Dave has made us this nice big giant list. Cut number 3 is where I would like you to take us. This is going to be a little bit longer cut. But I think this has been the biggest news story of the day from the commissioner. So that'll be part of our integrated media headlines. This is Greg Sankey being asked, hey, you guys have talked about what the future looks like with the Protect College Sports Act, but there's some things you don't like. And if you don't like it, there's a plan B, the breakaway. Is that a legitimate thing or more of a threat? Here's what Greg Sankey had to say.
4: When we've made decisions, we can only represent the decisions we've made. We have looked at travel. And whether that's the expansion in the early 90s, the early 2010s, or the most recent expansion, you know, our longest journey when we were at 14 was Columbia, South Carolina to College Station, Texas. And now it's Columbia, South Carolina to Austin, Texas, which is 5 or 10 minutes on an airplane. So we have continued to think about travel. In fact, I think one of the advantages present for Southeastern Conference members, for coaches, and for our student athletes is you're not spending hours and hours and hours journeying cross-country across 4 time zones to compete in your league. It's Eastern and Central time and 2 hours or less. So that's my answer to the travel piece. Is the legislation really what you're asking, what I would have drafted had I been given the pen solely? No, but that's part of the legislative process, the back and forth. Our feedback, the feedback that I identified, the common sense issues we've identified are an indication that we think there need to be adjustments made. And then the issue of custodianship. So usually the way that question is asked of me, it is asked, well, you're the commissioner of the SEC, and that's all you think about. And the SEC keeps me up at night. And it's why I have less hair and grayer hair than I had when I stood in this podium in Birmingham in 2015. But I've said over and over, there are situations and circumstances and decisions where maybe that's not what the Southeastern Conference membership wanted initially, but we work through our thinking because it was better for all of college sports. We pushed for a move away from equivalency scholarships previously. Those 1,200 full scholarships I talked about, yep, it costs some money, but that's good for college athletes. That's good for Olympic athletes.

0: the volunteer coach legislation we introduced. $300+ million settlement later, turns out that would have been a good idea for college athletics. I fully understand the responsibility that comes with this role. I didn't understand it when I was commissioner of the Southland Conference in Division I, even though I had responsibility beyond the borders of my league. And I hope to be both, using the words I used earlier, influential and effective. Yes, unapologetically for the Southeastern Conference, but with the recognition that national competition, the ability to hold a national championship trophy up, compete against colleagues from different states in an equitable fashion, and achieve the mountaintop of a national championship, that has meaning. And we're challenged now to keep our focus on that reality. That's about, in part, being a custodian, and that is a responsibility I reckon.
1: So, you know, Terry, he also went on to say the frustrations that bring them, in other words, people in the SEC, to the point of saying we should look at something significantly different. I do not believe that is a leverage point. He said, I think that's honest communication. The pushback across the country today, now listen, a lot of times just from cynical fans, is the SEC wants to take its ball and go home. But if you listen to that longer and more thoughtful answer from the commissioner, I think you begin to realize, hey, we have, and look, he doesn't need you or me to defend him here, but the evidence is real. We, the SEC, he said, have pushed for these things to make college sports better. But what he didn't say, Terry, and one of the underlying themes here is we can afford it. We could do away with the equivalency scholarships, that, you know, for baseball fans, the 11.7, you know, but there were tons of teams that had half scholarships and such. Volunteer coaches, you know, basically these are grown men and women who want to get into the profession, but a school wasn't allowed to pay them because some schools couldn't afford to, but they wanted another position. And so they would literally volunteer and usually get paid like in summer camp money, you know, like a high school kid or something. And the right. SEC pushed to do away with that. A lot of this is because they can afford it. But guess what, Ter? So can the Big Ten. So can the schools of the ACC and the Big 12 and a select few others. And the commissioner's not wrong. We pushed for those things, and now they're pushing back on us to say we're doing too well. That, again, he didn't say it that way, but that's what he's saying.
2: Yeah, you know, here's the thing. And I know people, SEC, you know, see a ball and go home, SEC, this, SEC, that. But remember, I say this all the time. Who's Greg Sankey paid by?
1: Right. And he said that in there, the right? Unapologetically, yes. I'm working for the SEC. But
2: so my point is this. All right, the SEC right now is being asked, and Tony Barnhart made it very clear. You and I have said this, and Tony made it very in simple math that radio goofs like us will understand. I got $100 million, you got $50. You say to me, hey, dude, why don't we split it 50-50 at 75? And I'm like, wait a minute, I'm losing $25 million. Yeah. And you're gaining $25 million. Yeah, that's fair, right? Yeah, but I'm losing $25 million. What the heck's fair about that? You've got the playoff. The SEC thought they had a deal with the Big Ten, and that's why the SEC went to 9 games. Because a 16-team playoff, then all of a sudden Tony Petitti says, you know what, to get more of my teams in, I want a 24-team playoff. And, of course, the ACC and the Big 12 go, yeah, sounds great. We'll get more teams, too. Da-da-da-da-da-da. So now you have a second thing. Now you also have this, you can't expand. Congress is trying to screw you from any kind of future expansion or quote-unquote Super League status you might want to go to if you deem so to build your brand and to generate more revenue. So if you're the SEC, everybody's coming at you at all sides trying to take from you, and at some point you go, well, wait a minute. Without us, what do you got? And the Big Ten could say the same thing, but the SEC is like, without us, what do you got? And I think it's natural to when everybody's chipping away at you or everybody's trying to get over on you, you got to go, wait a minute, you know, you forget that we're a pretty big deal around here. And maybe the fact that we've been, I don't know, whether it's cordial, whether it's collaborative, whatever, don't forget that we're a pretty big dog in this thing. And I think that's kind of where this is starting to lean a little bit, Jay, is wait a minute. Everybody wants to take from us. We look out for ourselves, and we need to start looking at, out for ourselves better, because it feels like nobody else is, and we get it. But it's our job to do what's best for our league. And right now, what's best for this league is they don't want to go to 24. They don't want to share their money. And they want to hold open the door. If they want to add more teams, they should be able to. So I get where Greg's saying.
3: I do too. And to the point you made about they don't want to share their money and they don't want to go to 24, the Big Ten doesn't want to share its money either, but they do want to go to 24. Right. And so, you know, again, where that potential middle ground is, and you and I have talked about it a bunch, as have plenty of others across the country. You know,
2: oh, I forgot one other thing, Jay, but I forgot one thing. They want the SEC to give away at least $50 million a year by getting rid of their championship.
3: Yeah.
2: Forgot that part, too.
3: Yeah, just give up $50 million. And again, that number would only grow as numbers continue to change and we have inflation and things like that. Greg Sankey today, in his comments, also made mention of two things that I thought were very telling to further the point there that you just made, Terry. Number one, Southeastern Conference games account for more than 40%, 4-0, account for more than 40% of total viewership of college football in the United States every season. So by itself, you're almost at half. Not quite, but that's everybody else is 50-something percent. You alone are more than 40% of total viewership in college football every season. And I thought this was great. And I could tell where he was leading up to, and I even said it out loud before he did, Terry. The Southeastern Conference, at its football games, averages more fans per event. This is at football games. Averages more fans per event than any sport on earth.
2: Yes.
3: I mean, that's crazy. Including, you know, big time soccer stadiums and big time rugby stadiums or cricket events or anything that's international. It's certainly bigger in terms of attendance, not viewership, but attendance of the National Football League, of the Premier League, of La Liga in Spain, you know, Serie A in Italy, where you get huge crowds. And I'm not obviously knocking those. Terry, you know what a fan I am of European soccer, especially English soccer. But the truth is, the biggest stadium in England is Manchester United at around 75,000. That'll put you in the bottom third of the SEC.
2: Oh, absolutely. Yeah, I mean, that's where we're at. And that's the point, I think, of some of what Greg Sankey said today, is that, look, let's all just keep something in mind here. Yeah, didn't play for the last three national championships or whatever in football. Everybody wants to, like, you know, have some fun with that and run off with their narratives. But let me give you some numbers about what we do. And, you know, and that's kind of, I said this to you off the air, and I was talking earlier today with Tyler and Jack. Do I think that the SEC is going to break off, and or the SEC and the Big Ten will break off? I don't think so, because I really don't think they want to. But the more you poke the bear, dude.
3: Right. They don't want
2: you
3: to.
2: You know what I'm saying?
3: You're right.
2: You.
3: They don't want to. They don't want to. But again, if you're just going to come in and write a law that says give up a lot of your money and try to make it fair for other people, I mean, again, I'm going to say, nope, Greg Sankey would certainly never say this, at least not out loud publicly. But how much of that is just plain old, again, my words, un-American? You're just taking from me? I worked this hard, and you're just going to take it and give it to somebody else? Like, what is that?
2: The thing about it is, again, I know what they're doing and why they're saying, look, in theory, pulling the rights, yes, you can make more money. Yes, we see it in professional sports. But again, this is college athletics. This is college football. This is not professional sports. And there are people who have theirs who do not want to give it away to others.
3: Not when you've worked
2: this
3: hard.
2: It's a different animal.
3: Not when you've worked as hard as they have to get what they've earned at this point in time. So we'll see. All right, lots more to do. We'll have more sound from Greg Sankey. Day one of SEC Media Days from Tampa. Rolling on.
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3: All right, welcome back in. Day one of SEC Media Day is rolling along. Yours truly, Jay Phillips, here in Columbia this year. Only the third one of these that I have not attended since 2004. And just to, again, full disclosure, full transparency, because that was one of the themes today, Terry Ford, transparency.
2: Transparency, baby.
3: We'll get into some of that. My family and I thought we might be having some things to do as some follow-up treatments for what I've been going through earlier in the year with my cancer. The great news is I do not have to worry about that, but we weren't sure. And so back when we needed to plan all this logistically, I was like, well, I told Terry, hey, probably shouldn't count on me. Then I found out I could go, and I sat in Terry's office, and I was begging and pleading and crying.
2: Crying. It's
3: and
2: kind of embarrassing.
3: Terry was like, would you just shut up? You can't go.
2: Stop it.
3: And so
2: I stayed.
3: And Terry and Elijah and Tyler went. So
2: And we took video mocking you all the way to Tampa.
3: You know. But again... Again, full disclosure, transparency. Had I gone, unlike Terry and Tyler and Elijah, I would have flown. I would not have driven. They drove. They're the suckers that wanted to drive 8 hours. I would have flown and met them there.
2: Well, if your flight wasn't delayed.
3: Well, there is. I was going to say, is it good now? Because there is a tropical system developing in the Gulf of Mexico right now. I think it's a little more west of where you are, so maybe it's not as impactful. I'm not really sure. But, you know, who knows, man? But I'm here.
2: We just got a little rain. We just got a little rain here a few minutes ago, and like typical, it's gone.
3: Yeah. No, yeah, it seems to be that way. Let's see. Where was I? Cale Wilson, if you don't mind, please, sir. Cut number 6, the hurdles to 24 teams. This is Greg Sankey ask about the future of the college football playoff and what is still potentially standing in the way of the SEC wanting to expand.
0: I went through that list in the midst of my remarks, so I won't rehash most of those. We don't have any idea at this point of the clear media interest in an expanded playoff. We do have an understanding of what happened. We went to 12, and we considered other formats. So that's one. Second is the calendar is challenging. There is a line embedded in the current version of the Protect College Sports Act that the football season be fully completed by January 8th. If you think through the implications of particularly that date, remember the American Football Coaches Association introduced that idea, produced a frustrated phone call from me to Craig Boyle about the lack of consultation. But you have to find places to play the games. And you have to think about whether overlap of those games when they're played is acceptable or not. I tend to think the access point is important for young people. And as we've had conversations in smaller groups, they can answer, I'd rather have a chance than not have a chance. But there are limits on the number of games that you can play over time. So answering that first smaller set of, the first set of points in my remarks is fully on my mind. That smaller set of points hopefully filters it a bit more.
1: And part of what Greg Sankey said was that at this point, Terry, there are still questions about how the College Football Playoff Selection Committee is going to view what the Southeastern Conference has done. That's one of the points that he talked about in his list. Mm-hmm. Another, of course, is one that has been big and top of mind for you and me and many others. But and that is, if we do away with our conference championship game, where's that money going to come from? What is access to this playoff look like? Is it at-larges? Is it play-in games the way Eli Drinkwitz of Missouri has suggested? There's just a host of questions that haven't been answered. And he mentioned the Protect College Sports Act wants the season to end by the second week of January. Now, that part I can get on. I think a lot of people can get on board with that, Terry.
2: Yeah.
1: But do we start the season in, like 2 weeks from now? Because that's basically what you'd have to do.
2: Right.
1: It might be nice in Madison, Wisconsin, or in the Twin Cities to go play a college football game the first week of August. But, in Columbia, South Carolina, or College Station, right, Texas, or anywhere in between, it's already hot enough in September. I mean, you and I were joking about the fact that there's a couple of day games to start Carolina's home schedule, in early September, and that it's going to be brutal. Well, it's even more brutal. I mean, look, y'all, right now in downtown Columbia, it's 527, and it is 94 degrees in July. I mean, it's only a little bit hotter than that come August. You can't, and Columbia is not alone. So unless you play every game at 10 o'clock at night, it's
2: right.
1: Just, and I think we'd all like to start the season earlier, but my goodness, so there's just logistically, Terry, there's a lot of things, and that's something that we can get into more, and I'm sure the commissioner is going to be asked by almost every radio station he does a visit with this week.
2: Sure.
1: Is how do we fix the calendar? But the answer is right now for most of us, I don't know. I don't know how you play 12 games with two off weeks and have an expanded playoff and conference championship games.
2: It doesn't work. It's not going to work, and that's the problem. And the calendar is a thing. The calendar is a thing to everybody, right?
1: Yep.
2: I mean, this calendar needs to get fixed. You need to lock a bunch of smart people in a room, shut the door, bolt it, put guard dogs in front of it, and say, you can't come out until you build a calendar that makes sense. Because that's what you have to do. And plus, you got to throw we never talk about academics because we all go, yeah, academics, whatever. But also, you have, start of a school year. There's so many things in here that are a thing. Because then it leads into the transfer portal. Okay, how are you going to have a season, then go to the transfer portal? Because look, at some point we got to realize it's asinine to start a transfer portal while you're still playing a season. It's stupid. It makes no sense. It's like starting free agency in professional sports while they're still playing the season. It just doesn't work, right? Because there's an advantage to teams that aren't playing. That's got to get fixed. So we didn't even bring that up, Jay.
1: Right.
2: How are you going to get the transfer portal in if you're playing all these games until God knows when? So this thing has to get fixed. And part of it is, look, that time you take off between the end of the regular season and the start of the playoffs has to go away. And again, obviously, we have the Army-Navy game that gets affected and stuff. So there's so many things that have to get figured out. But let's circle back to the original premise of there's two major issues here. One is the SEC championship game. That again, are you going to cut me a check for $50 million every year to make it go away? Okay, give me $50 million a year and the game can go away. Because we're making at least that much money, and if not more down the road. And then B, you got a TV partner that does not want a 24-game playoff because then they lose a lot of exclusivity into the college football playoff games.
1: Yep.
2: That's called, I don't know, Mickey Mouse.
1: Yeah.
2: So there's two huge things here. And Mickey gets mad when you take away his exclusivity.
1: Ask the Jonas Brothers.
2: Right. So there are so many. We just went over, my head hurts over that stuff went over in the last 2 minutes.
1: And it's all real.
2: It's all real.
1: Well, we'll get into more of that. Again, Greg Sankey's going to join Terry and me coming up on Wednesday afternoon. Looking forward to having our talk with the commissioner. We'll come back on the other side. Again, the whole week is a drive around the SEC, but we'll get you some sound from the three Gamecock coaching opponents
3: that were on the docket today. A little bit from Josh Heupel of Tennessee, Will Stein, the new coach at Kentucky, and Brent Venables, Mr. Cliche at OU, all spoke today. We'll get you some quick hits from them coming up next.
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19: This is Kale Wilson from the Schroeder's Towing Traffic Center, bringing you another look at the traffic. Got an accident with the right lane blocked in Lexington County on I-26 eastbound at exit 113. Then we've got an accident in Richland County on Clemson Road at I-20. Then an accident reported in Lexington County on I-20 westbound at exit 51. Then we've got long-term road construction on Bluff Road at Bluff Industrial Boulevard, Blythewood Road between Winsboro Road and Wilson Boulevard, Broad River Road between I-26 and Dutch Fork Road, I-20 between exit 61 and 63, I-26 between exit 108A and exit 125, and McNulty Street between Blythewood Road and Main Street.
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3: And we appreciate all of our fine sponsors of SEC Media Days because it means Terry doesn't have to sleep in the car. And that's a big, big deal.
2: Not this time.
3: Yeah.
2: Not this time.
3: And again, no strange.
2: Oh, actually, you know, a lot.
3: No strange Vrbo or Airbnb
2: Eliza
3: like last year.
2: I was getting ready to say last year. So Elijah and I did the Airbnb in Dallas a couple years ago.
3: Yeah.
2: And it was okay. We had a solid place. It wasn't that far. It was all right, right? Yeah. So we do the Airbnb last year in Atlanta. Man, it was a little creepy. A little creepy.
3: Yeah.
2: There was there were unidentified stains on some of the furniture. we won't go into.
3: We found out.
2: Well, too late. Use your imagination.
3: Too late.
2: and then we didn't know that it was like a three or four. It was like a kitchen area that was shared area, and we didn't realize that there was like three other bedrooms besides like the room and the room we had. We didn't realize there was just like one bed. So Elijah and I had to cuddle for 4 days, and it's Elijah and I get in the room last night. Of course, we said, "You want to cuddle?" No, we got two beds. We're like, "All right, we're already ahead of the game. There's no stains on the furniture. We like hotel living." Elijah Campbell and I.
3: Yeah. Good.
23: Well, you see, Jay Phillips, I saw the second bed and I said, "Oh, great, a bed to put our stuff on."
2: That's right.
3: That's good.
2: And well, it's become a tradition. There are certain traditions you have at SEC Media Days. Elijah and I have the tradition. We just like to cuddle.
3: Well, that's nice.
23: Yeah,
2: we're just cuddling.
23: It's not an SEC Media Day without it at this point.
3: Yeah. That's nice. It's friendly. That's, we're like family here. At least
2: that's
3: some
2: what
3: of
2: it
3: us.
2: Is.
3: Some of us. That's good. That's good. No, but I we do thank our fine sponsors because, again, you know, we didn't need after that, it was either stay in a hotel or Terry was in the station vehicle.
2: That's right. I'll be honest with you. Station vehicle or that Airbnb from last year, Elijah, where are we at? Station vehicle?
23: I would probably take station vehicle. Yeah. Multitude of reasons.
2: Oh, yeah. Yeah.
3: Part of me wants to feel bad for having stayed in the hotel the last couple of years. But you know what? I really kind of don't.
23: I really consider yourself a survivor.
3: Yeah.
2: All right. If I were you, I wouldn't feel bad either, brother. You're fine.
3: I want to be an empathetic person, but
2: no.
3: In this case, might not be working. That's good. Let's move on to some more SEC stuff here for you. Cut number 27, please, Cale Wilson. Tennessee, Josh Heupel, quarterback whisperer. Does he have a quarterback? Here's the Vols head coach on what he's looking at this summer.
24: Yeah, there's going to come a day where I come back in here and we got a return starter. It's been 5 years here, and I was talking with Bill Martin, our sports information director, and you know, 7 out of the last 9 years, we've had a new starting quarterback in our history with our staff. And 7 out of the last 9 years, we've been top 10 in the country in scoring, too. So we have two young guys that are competing at a really high level. They've continued to grow. There's a lot on their plate. Look forward to seeing them learn it, earn it, and take a job during the course of training camp. I think that's important for his teammates to see that, garner that trust and respect from the other guys that you're going to be on the field. field with, but excited about who we have, and I think it's really important. I mentioned the offensive line earlier. It's important that those guys play at a high level. We have a lot of experience coming back at our skill positions on the offensive side of the football. Going to be important that they're doing their job at a really high level, and ultimately when you have a young quarterback, you got to tie everything together. We got to play really good defense, and special teams got to be on point.
1: The guys he's talking about there, George McIntyre, true freshman, Faison Brandon, and there are others in the quarterback room. Terry, he makes a great point. In most of the years that Josh Heupel's been there, they know how to move the football and score points. They run well, they spread the field, and he really can get into the head of a quarterback and make that kid better. But they weren't necessarily looking at that in the off season this time around, and then unfortunately they've had to dig into it.
2: Yeah, I mean, they were hoping they could get Aguilar back because remember, he was one of those few guys who went to court and lost. So they were hoping to get Aguilar back. That didn't work. It feels like the true freshman, Faison Brandon, right now, that might be the guy they won't say out loud they hope wins it because of his physical abilities.
1: Right.
2: McIntyre weighs as much as me. The thing about this, too, look, they've got a run game coming, but they always run the ball well because the way they spread the field with their formation. The way they just have their formation of offense spreads the field, thins the box. They can run the ball at a high rate. I'm telling you, you could probably put Gunner in the backfield. He'd gain 1,100 yards at Tennessee.
1: Yeah.
2: Their offensive line has come back. It's a veteran crew. The wide receivers have talent and upside. If they can get a trigger man at quarterback this year to be consistent, Jay, that offense will be massively dangerous. And let's face it, it hasn't truly been massively dangerous since Hendon Hooker, because Hendon Hooker threw one of the best deep balls in the country that year.
1: Yeah, great point.
2: And they just haven't had that. They were hoping they were going to have stability with Nico. How'd that work out?
1: Yeah.
2: So if they can get anybody just to – you know what it is, too? And you and I have had this conversation about the Tennessee quarterback. What made Hooker so good is he just point guarded, man. He just dropped back, oh, that guy's open. Here's the rock.
1: Yeah.
2: Oh, that guy's open. I'm taking the shot down the field. He didn't try to do too much. He stayed within the structure and the system of the offense. And that thing was ridiculously explosive. If they could just get a guy to point guard this offense and just, you know, drop back and try, not trying to do too much, that offense will cook because they can run the ball. So we'll see. But it feels like they would love to see the freshman take it over and just kind of ride with the ups and downs, especially early, of what a freshman could do, knowing his physical ability is gigantic.
1: One other, let's go to 21, please, Kale. Cut 21. This is Will Stein. And Kentucky, in a different kind of way, also having quarterback issues and starting quarterback issues through the years. They've had guys like Calzada try to come in. Remember, they've had way too many quarterbacks. Will Stein is also known as a quarterback whisperer, done really good things with the guys he had while he was out at Oregon. Here's the Kentucky new head coach on what his quarterback can do in his system.
7: Offensive football is interesting because you almost like teach the plays first and then teach the skills after, because in order to go out there and run a play, you actually have to know where to go. It's a funny little dynamic offensively. But yeah, I mean, the quarterbacks have to know the system. They have to know the scheme. They have to know the checks like we do as coaches. I mean, you're putting the entire program in this player's hands every single snap. So they have to be completely in tune with what we're trying to do offensively. And ultimately in a game, let's just call it, you have 70 plays. 10 of them are going to be advantage offense. 10 of them are going to be advantage defense. And then 50 of them are just going to be our call versus their call. So it's the quarterback's job to take this pot of 10 bad plays and put it into either equal play or advantage. So we're trying to eliminate negative plays at quarterback. And when they can really understand that check down is not a sign of weakness, understanding that, hey, we got a pass call, but I can check the inside zone and get us 5 yards and just continue to drive the ball down the field, that's when I think they've really achieved what we're looking for at that position. A lot of these kids mechanically are pretty good once you get them now. There's so many trainers out there now, and these kids are just – they're way more advanced than even when I was coming out of high school in 2007. So, but yeah, hopefully that answers your question.
3: Yeah, Terry, and listening to Will Stein today, and I thought he did a really nice job. And look, he's been working with Dan Lanning. Yeah, I thought he was very good. And again, he's confident. He's not brash, but they've had some issues. But if you had a guy like that, you know, look, Stoops, conservative to a fault in terms of offense. You know, let's face it, a lot of playing not to lose with Mark Stoops on offense. Mm-hmm. Will Stein's not going to do that at UK. They're going to go up there looking to score points and whip the ball around the field.
2: Let's come back and talk a little bit more about Will Stein, because we're up against it. Let's have a little Will Stein conversation on the other side.
3: I
2: very interesting.
3: All right, lots more to do here as day one of Media Days is rolling on.
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9: It took until the 106th minute and 11 shots on goal before Spain finally broke through to score their only goal to beat Argentina 1-0 and become World Cup champions. Spain's run to the title was nothing short of historic, having only given up a single goal in the 8 games of the entire tournament, a new record. They were by far the best of the tournament, and even the late heroics of Messi and Argentina couldn't do them in. I'm Adam Abdallah.
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3: 11 minutes in front of 6 o'clock on this Monday, day one of SEC Media Days winding down. Yours truly here in Columbia. Terry, Elijah, Tyler, all down in Tampa. Big shout out before we get out of here, and we'll do it every day, I promise, to Kale, who's been running things at Master Control. Jalen ahead of him. Dave Adair working hard all day long. Our engineer, Randy Young, has been here, I think, all weekend. I don't think Randy is sleeping this week.
2: Randy's sleeping on the couch in the 803
3: studio. I've been talking about people needing to sleep in the car. It's Randy.
19: So he told me he's been up since 3 a.m.
3: He said he got up at 3. Yeah. He's been here at the office since 5. Randy is running the video portion of things and a lot of audio. Yes. So it is. There's a whole lot of work.
2: Let's give Randy props. A hell of a job. We've incorporated like TV video stream commercials in the video stream this year for SEC Media Days, and Randy's been nailing it. And like you said, Kale, God love David Dare. We're going to have to get him some more medication. He's been running around all day long, cutting audio and doing stuff.
3: He looks good. I'm looking at David. He's got a smile on his face. He looks energetic and happy.
2: Maybe he already has some medication. Yeah, I was going to say special medication that makes him so happy, if you know what I'm saying.
3: Sure.
2: Edibles. Sure. Did I say that out loud?
3: I didn't hear anything. No, but thanks to everybody. Yes, Kale. Yes.
2: Yeah.
3: I thought Kale had more to chime in on there, but tomorrow the Gamecocks, the Georgia Bulldogs. Yeah. Again, Georgia back on the schedule. Tennessee, we talked about a little bit earlier. Got a little bit more to talk about on Will Stein. Also tomorrow, Auburn and Vandy, neither on the Gamecocks schedule. Wednesday, we'll have Greg Sankey and a lot of other stuff going on throughout the week. But tomorrow, Shane Beamer and players is what I am being told.
2: Uh-huh. Yes. All right. The players, we're going to have Shane involved in some way, shape, or form tomorrow as well. And we're working on coordinating the whole thing. We'll probably have the players on our show here between 3 and 6. Shane will talk at 2:55. We carry that live like always. And we'll probably get Shane sometime earlier than that as he's trucking over from the airport. So we'll have all the South Carolina you can handle tomorrow. Plus, all the guys covering.
3: Somebody's really excited near
2: South
3: Carolina. Man.
2: They're getting it cranking.
3: Somebody playing like blackjack or something.
2: Somebody just won a lot of money.
3: I wish
2: that old school Keno.
3: Got really excited.
2: I want to hit this real quick on Will Stein.
3: Okay.
2: I thought, look, we don't know what he's going to be. And I don't think Kentucky's going to be very good. You look at their schedule. If they could pull more than 4 or 5 wins, it would be wow, what a season. And you look at both sides of the ball. There's work to do there, right? But he was impressive today, and you watched him too. And, I love that. We talked about earlier in the show, why is your team going to be good? Well, because of me. And he said it modestly. He didn't say it like as a jerk. The other thing is he went into his offensive football philosophy talking about how important first down was. Yeah. And you heard him there saying a check down's okay. And the goals here are first downs and explosive plays. And the stuff he's saying is like he's nailing it, right? But again, can he make the transition from quarterback coach, offensive coordinator, and be the head coach, CEO of a team? We don't know that, but he was impressed. Again, you don't win any games at the podium. You and I both know it. But he was good today for a newbie who just got up there for the first time, laying out his answers to the questions and giving his spiel. He was all right today, man.
3: I thought he did a really nice job, and I think he is going to be, for Kentucky fans, a 180-degree difference from Mark
2: Stoops.
3: A little
2: bit, right?
3: And look, I know Stoops had a couple of 10-win seasons, and Mitch Barnhart, the AD, the former AD at UK, stuck with Coach Stoops when things were not going well. Again, through his first 5 years, they were averaging 5-7, and then they popped with a couple of good years. But then it kind of fell back to earth the last couple of years because it just, again, there's not a lot of imagination in that offense. Nope. And again, Stoops wants an offense that complements his defense, and that was an ability to try to run the ball and, again, not put the ball in danger, which is fine. I'm not saying that's a bad philosophy, but you got to have quarterbacks to run that, and they just weren't attracting that kind of talent, Terry. It wasn't happening anymore. And Stein is somebody who grew up loving Kentucky. Again, the irony is that he went to Louisville, but his dad played football at UK, and he grew up a UK fan. Now he's back in that fold, but you know, he's going to have a track record of working with guys like Bo Nix and fixing, and that's my word and not his, fixing Bo Nix from what was going on at Auburn to what happened to get Bo drafted and now become a really good quarterback. And certainly Sean Payton has a lot to do with that, too. But he helped Bo Nix become a different quarterback. He's helping Dante Moore become a better quarterback. It's working, and he can point to that here in the next couple of years.
2: And I think it's very tough to win in football, period. Having to win in spite of one side of the ball or the other. And with Stoops, he was always like winning despite his offense.
3: Yeah.
2: Because he just didn't, he always protected his defense.
3: Again,
2: so he's a really tough way to win.
3: No, I completely agree. Good stuff today, sir. Thank you. Kale, good job. Captain Dave, Randy, thank you guys. Elijah as well for all the work he's done. And Tyler, thanks to Tony Barnhart. Gamecocks, full front and center tomorrow.
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19: This is Kale Wilson giving you one final look at the traffic. Got a couple accidents here. We've got an accident on Clemson Road at I-20 in Richland County. One on I-20 westbound at exit 51 in Lexington County. One on I-26 eastbound at exit 113 in West Columbia. One on Main Street at Derrick Street in Lexington. One on North Lake Drive at Columbia Avenue in Lexington. And then long-term road construction on Bluff Road, Blythewood Road, Broad River Road, I-20 between exit 61 and exit 63, I-26 between exit 108A and exit 125, and then in Blythewood on McNulty Street between Blythewood Road and Main Street. That does it for 107.5's coverage of the first day of SEC Media Days. 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
6: 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Our crew has been down at SEC Media Days giving us wall-to-wall coverage of the biggest spectacle during talking season. Here are some of the highlights.
16: Rolling along on a Monday where today the excitement in Tampa, the meters are full. Everybody's fired up. They're ready to go. About Wednesday, everybody's kind of ready to go home. They've had enough. It's been a long day. But right now, excitement high. Things are rolling along down there, and we'll keep you abreast of everything. But so far, the biggest speaker of the day. Well, there was one big set of news that did come. I think it's relatively big. Eli Drinkwitz addressing the main media room today did say that Ahmad Hardy is

0: Hardy was shot earlier this year. I've never been shot, and I'm not being funny. I don't know how to reference any of this, but in his discussion today, Eli Drinkwitz mentioned that the bullet hit a bone. So I don't know if that's Tyler. I'm not a doctor to say, okay, what exactly that did and how that's different than not hitting a bone. You know, does it crack it? Does it break it? Obviously something like that. Or does it cause nerve damage or anything? But according to Eli Drinkwitz, that he will today was his first day back towards full recovery. They anticipate he'll make a recovery. What that recovery looks like after having a bullet strike you is still to be determined. We do not know exactly what the return to play progression is, because that's not a lot of literature on this. We are utilizing our medical team along with our athletic performance team and nutrition to approach this at a very good pace. He did say that we do anticipate that this return to play protocol could take anywhere between 5 to 8 weeks. At the end of the 8 weeks, we still don't know what the recovery form he will have for Ahmad Hardy.
1: Yeah, I mean, when you talk about it going into the bone, that obviously, you know, further complicates things. And yeah, I brought it up a little bit earlier, but I feel like we hadn't heard anything in the past couple of months in regards to that. I forgot what month that happened in, but yeah, obviously he was legitimately one of the best running backs in all the SEC, and South Carolina learned that the hard way a year ago. And you know, obviously it would be a shame if he wasn't able to return to that full form, you know, because of something like that happening. But we'll see. Sounds like they're obviously planning to have him at some point this year, but sounds like it's still going to be a process, and maybe he's going to miss the beginning of the season more likely than not.
0: Sounds like it. Or, you know, again, 5 to 8 weeks, 5 weeks, but yeah, eight weeks, obviously, much like what we're talking about with Jakarius Peak or Dylan Stewart or somebody, maybe they're not worried. Now, they do play Kansas in week two, and that's a big rivalry game, but the bottom line with that is that, you know, you would hope to have him back for your full line of SEC play coming up in later September and rolling through October and November. Speaking of SEC play, can you imagine the day where it's only the SEC? Nobody else. They just break away. They get upset and they break away. Well, that is something that Greg Sankey addressed earlier today. And to me, Tyler, this was nothing more than saber rattling. If this is something that he has actually put thought to, breaking away, there's got to be a better plan than we're just taking our 16 teams and our one football and we're going home. And I would also assume, because college basketball, college baseball, pretty much all of the college sports are different than college football. College football is technically not ruled by the NCAA.
1: Right.
0: It's technically, bowl games are not under NCAA jurisdiction. The college football playoff is not under NCAA jurisdiction. If a player is suspended, this is true, Tyler, you tell me if I'm wrong on this. If a player is suspended for the year and you played him in the college football playoff, the NCAA actually is not supposed to be able to do anything about it.
1: I think you're right, because here's the thing. Essentially, the NCAA in terms of college football is only there to police like eligibility and things like that, which again, now we've gotten into the point where how effective is that these days? I don't really know, but yeah, like college football is operated kind of outside of the NCAA for the most part for a very, very long time. That's why the NCAA men's basketball tournament is the largest entity they have, because they don't have the rights to the Division One, you know, FBS, you know, championship. You bring up an interesting point, because we do talk about everything through the lens of football, because it's the most profitable sport, it's what the most people care about, and it's what brings in, like I said, the most money. So if the SEC were to do its own thing, and let's say they did break away to make their own 16 team or 20 team or whatever, you know, super league outside of everybody else in football, what would that mean for baseball, basketball, you know, soccer and all those other kind of things? I don't know. That's where it becomes different. And if you're breaking off and doing your own thing for football, Are they still going to want you to be a part of these other?

0: things. I don't know how that works either, but I hope it's not a path we go down. I hope we stay a united, 130 some odd teams in college football. But I can't sit here and tell you I wouldn't be shocked if we didn't eventually get to that point because of where college sports are headed.
1: No, I want them to break away. I want college football to be a completely, entirely separate entity. Well, I think it would be
0: you want college football. I'm talking about the SEC.
1: Oh yeah, yeah. Well, again, in my
0: I don't have a problem if college football breaks away.
1: In my theory, and maybe I'm giving Greg Sankey too much. If they break away, the concept of breaking away with these 16 teams is just, again, it's saber rattling. It's ludicrous. It's flat out dumb. I mean, it's just the ego of whomever really runs that idea. If that ends up being, let's just say Greg Sankey. I have a hard time believing the coaches would go for it. But let's just say scrub. The ego that the SEC can get by on its own is, I don't care what numbers he gave this morning, about the amount of TV viewership and about how the SEC has the most fans that have been at games and do this and do that. None of that matters to me. To me, the point here is very simple. You can't, maybe for a short period of time, you've got market space and you're able to kind of dominate. Long term, nobody wants to see that. Nobody wants to see that. And I don't know what that technically looks like, but in my opinion, the SEC then circles back and takes teams from the ACC, takes some maybe they even go to the Big 12 and try and still poach one or two. And then, you get some of maybe the smaller schools like South Florida and Tulane to come and join you, and now you divide up into divisions that are, say, like 10-team divisions, 8-team, whatever you want, and you go from there. And it's just simply like that.
0: Yeah. Again, that in the short term, I think something like a 16-team independent conference could work. But I think that gets old pretty fast. As I said a little bit earlier, that people want more. People want you to be playing for more. People want more involved in it because, again, that would get pretty old pretty quickly in terms of just kind of playing the same set number of teams year in and year out. You'd also be killing rivalries at that point because I'm assuming you're not allowed to play Clemson if you're breaking off and doing your own thing. Do you have bowl games? Would you be doing your own like mini playoff? I don't know. Again, that's too far down the road to kind of theorize on how exactly that would work. But again, to the point of what Sankey said this morning, I just think it's interesting that it's at least being discussed, that those discussions are a real thing, that he's willing to acknowledge that.
1: One of the other discussions that is taking place that it probably more realistic is what happens with these championship games? What happens with the SEC championship game? Long storied history, huge money maker. Here's what Greg Sankey had to say about hanging on to championship games.
2: I'd have to go back and figure out the number of years we did it on our own when conference championship games were initiated. So making our own decision, that I was going to guess 4. That's okay. And in fact, the majority didn't flip in our direction for probably about a decade. I think even the move to 12 has created pressure around championship games. And we've talked through the factors that support the pro list, and we've talked about some of the con list, if you will, the negatives that need to be considered. And we have some time. We will have a conference championship game the first Saturday in December of 2026. We have contracts and plans in place well beyond that, but we have time for consideration. And one of the factors for us is what will happen with that college football playoff.
1: What do you take away from those comments? Very vague. Basically, we're going to hold on to it. But, again, very vague and almost kind of like, yeah, we'll see what everybody else does.
0: Well, it kind of goes along with, again, what Sankey's been saying this whole time. Like, hey, man, make about $50 million off this thing. It ain't going to go anywhere until somebody finds $50 million to replace it for us. And like he kind of alluded to, they were the first ones to do it, and they may be the last ones to do it, but it doesn't sound like the SEC championship game has any plans of going anywhere, even if it doesn't makes sense for the structure of what the playoff is, because right now, quite frankly, don't think it does, because every year the top two teams playing in it are more likely than not already going to be in the playoff, playing for seeding at that point. And I just don't think that is something of high enough value to warrant its own game. But again, it's a money-making entity. They have a contract with, you know, the city of Atlanta, the Mercedes-Benz Stadium, and all that kind of stuff, and it's not going anywhere anytime soon.
1: No, it doesn't look like it. I don't think it'll go anywhere. The question will be: Are you still playing for a championship, or are you evolving it to two teams? Texas Vanderbilt last year is a perfect example. 2-10-2 teams that neither made the college football playoff, but you have it almost as a play-in game. There was a lot of discussion earlier today from a couple coaches, Eli Drinkwitz in particular, about having a big NCAA tournament or these bowl games or conference championship, having a true play-in game. So we'll have that as well. 803-404-6100. Tyler, we got some sponsors to yell out and give thanks to.
0: Yeah, we got a couple more. We shout out to AAA Heating and Air, Palmetto Citizens Federal Credit Union, and Westco Brew and Bowl for allowing us to be one of many sponsors that have helped us get down here in Tampa and hang out for this week. So very appreciative of them as well.
1: Sounds great. When we come back, we'll get into a little bit more from what's taking place down at SEC Media Day. Busy, busy day. How's the crowd down there?
0: I mean, it's not packed to the gills by any means, but it's a pretty steady flow of people walking around. We got an Oklahoma player sitting next to me doing some interviews here. So you're getting the contention of the featured players and stuff that are here today going around and making their rounds. But I don't know. It seemed like it was busier last year at the College Football Hall of Fame. I think being in a more centralized location in Atlanta probably had a lot to do with that. But there's still a lot of folks moving about here.
1: There you go. All right. We'll get into a little more South Carolina when we come back. It is the Halftime Show.
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1: 803-404-6100. Texter said teams would leave the SEC. I don't agree. No, they wouldn't.
0: No, there's not a chance in the world any team would leave the SEC with the amount of money they're guaranteed every single year. And that's the thing. If the SEC did its own thing, nobody's losing any money here. Like, there is not a single university in this league that would want to leave the SEC.
1: Yeah, they're not. Now, I will say this. They don't, if you've listened to it, nobody's really interested in this breaking away. What was it? Actually, it might have been Kirby Smart who did actually, I think, go along with the idea of breaking away. But no, nobody's going to leave. Listen, the SEC at that point, in my opinion, this isn't inside sources or anything. This is just pure speculation on my part. And it's just, it makes sense. It makes sense to me. If the SEC did indeed decide, hey, we're taking our ball and going home. We've had enough of y'all. We're creating our own football conference. I foresee them expanding. I just don't foresee a scenario where the SEC says we're breaking away and we're sticking with these 16. Now, that situation may include going and stealing South Florida and Memphis to get to 18. And then going and stealing, you know, who is reasonable? That's a $1 million question. And then who exactly do you want in your conference? You know, let's look real quick at the American Conference, right? The American Conference. So they got Memphis and they got Tulane. Those are the first two that instantly come to mind. Big markets, Tulane and New Orleans. Memphis, big market. That works for them. Also, they've been fairly competitive of late, Tulane in the College Football Playoff last year. If you can't get a North Carolina school, if you can't go, do you go get, say, an East Carolina? No, these three are not on par with Alabama or Texas or Tennessee or, you know, whoever you want to say. But you bring them into the league. They'd be thrilled, right?
0: Sure.
1: And quite honestly, you still have enough product on Saturdays that you're not having to showcase, you know, Georgia at East Carolina on a Saturday afternoon. Maybe that's an SEC network game.
0: Yeah. I don't know. It's also one of those things that if you are going to bring new teams in the conference, you got to have money to give them, right? And the current teams that are in the conference aren't going to want to split up what they're already making. So where does that additional source of revenue come from? I don't know. A new television contract or something along those lines, potentially. But you have to be able to compensate the teams that are coming in that without affecting the teams that are already here, right?
1: Well,
0: and that's it's more complicated than that, too. But that's just kind of what comes to my top of mind. It's like, okay, where does that money come from?
1: Well, again, my assumption, complete assumption, is that, yes, they're going back to some TV dealer and going, hey, we're our own entity. You're getting the regular season, you're getting our playoff, and you're getting our championship game, and here's the number that then makes it work. You know, does ESPN – look, there is no doubt, and Greg Sankey hit on it. I don't think we have the quote because it was kind of mundane at the time. But Greg Sankey hit on it, and he gave the numbers. And he talked about how much the SEC is viewed. I want to say he said that the SEC television – SEC viewing ratings made up 40% out of the 100 of watching college football last year. That's a large chunk. I mean, that's almost half. Almost half of college football. And that's when you factor in the three other conferences. I don't think it's as diluting the brand as much as it's expanding to make the league. I don't know if more interesting is the right word. But let's be honest. I brought up those three. East Carolina, Tulane and Memphis. But let's be honest, what they would try to do is go straight after Clemson, Florida State, maybe Miami, Virginia Tech. I mean, you instantly look at the ACC and then you go, well, there's the grant of rights bill. What about that? How are they going to get out of that? This is where I think the SEC goes, we're playing the long-term game. We're going to lose money in the short term. We're going to give up money. We're going to have to pay money to buy these teams out. But to make this work, and truthfully to make it work, you've either got to merge with the Big Ten, which doesn't seem like the Big Ten has any interest in doing that, or you've got to go pilfer the ACC, which, you know, whether the ACC fans like it or not, those teams will jump at the chance to be in the SEC. And then television networks are going to look at some games and be like, oh, we need to have that. My question would be, the big question would be, is what you brought up. If the SEC does that and breaks away in football, and let's say adds ACC teams or so forth and so on, let's just I'll throw another one out there. Let's say the SEC looks around and goes, oh, we want Kansas too. Big market, gets us a little further out west. Kansas has been in the discussion when they was talking about some expansion. It gives them another tie into the Midwest with Missouri. You know, how does this work? Does the rest of the leagues get upset and go, that's fine, but we're not playing you in basketball?
0: Yeah, I don't know. That's the complicated thing, because everything is done through talked about through purely football, but these other sports still have to exist. These other sports aren't big enough and profitable enough to break away and do their own thing. And yeah, there could be a vendetta against the SEC of like, all right, you guys don't want to play us in football. We're not going to play you in any other sport, which then puts basketball and baseball and other sports and like that in a pickle. And it's hard to speculate on that because we don't have anything to go off of. We don't have any example or precedent in terms of, oh, it'd be a whole lot like this, because this kind of thing's never happened in college sports before.
1: Well, this is why I call this saber rattling. There's no true game plan to this. This is Greg Sankey. And again, there was a lot of things today that Greg Sankey said that came across more as a petulant child that is not getting his way, that no longer has the heart. Look, I'm sorry. He pointed out today, I think the SEC won 13 national championships this year. 13. That probably includes that. I'm assuming that includes South Carolina's equestrian national championship. You didn't win one of them that we noticed. No offense to tennis or equestrian, or I don't mean to put anybody down, but if we're all being honest,
0: they won baseball.
1: Excuse me, they did win baseball. I keep forgetting about Oklahoma, because Oklahoma was 14-16 in conference, and just we all forgot about Oklahoma to begin with, and then they go and win it. But let's be honest, you didn't win football. And not only did you not win football, you haven't put a team in the championship game in 3 years. And I'm sorry, when you bill yourself as it just means more, when you bill yourself as top dog, and you can't get a team to the championship game, at some point, you got to go along with the rest of the crowd and shut up.
0: Yeah, but like it's also his job though to hype the conference up, right? Like whether it's believable or not. Like last week at ACC Media Days, they're talking about like, well, this is the deepest and toughest conference in the country, which we know is not true. But like, yeah, that's what you're supposed to say.
1: No, but the point is don't come out and saber rattle and say, hey, we might break off from y'all. You see my point? Hey, you're right. Build up the conference. Yep. Talk about the championships. Talk about putting teams in the college football playoff. Talk about the potential Heisman candidates that could be available this year. Talk about great coaches that you have. You're right. Build up the league. Don't threaten three other conferences when right now, quite frankly, you have zero leverage. You have zero. You know?
0: I wouldn't say they have zero leverage. They don't have as much as they've had in the past, but I wouldn't say zero necessarily because you are still the second most profitable conference, which I do think counts for something.
1: 803-404-6100. I understand what you're saying. I just you're threatening to do something that, A, as we just talked about, walked back through that doesn't have a rhyme or reason to it, doesn't have a plan. Two, you've got to have some kind of power. You've got to have some kind of cachet. And, you know, did they get tricked into going to a 9-game conference schedule? Did that happen? And of course, you've seen other conferences kind of follow. So we'll continue talking about this, and we'll get into South Carolina. Where does South Carolina stand this week in this discussion? We'll talk about it. You're listening to the Halftime Show.
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10: 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Here are some other interesting moments today.
13: We're pulling for him, right? We're
14: I'm a tropical storm chaser. It's like Helen Hunt and I, just like the movie.
13: Well, you just want to be in a boat with Helen Hunt chasing a storm, don't you?
14: What's wrong with that?
13: Well, nothing. That's fine. Just don't tell the missus. Let's move on before we get ourselves in trouble. And we have a family man as a guest here who doesn't want to hear about your trying to chase Helen Hunt around the Gulf of Mexico. So he is.
14: I think Tony Barnhart will respect
15: in the interest of full disclosure. My family and I watched the original Twister when it came out on July 4th of that whatever year it was. It might have been whatever year it was. But we watched Twister every single year.
14: Nice.
15: And of course, I want to see Helen Hunt.
14: Of course.
15: I'll admit it.
14: Of course.
15: Why would I not admit it? Helen Hunt's great.
13: She is.
14: Man.
13: I guess that means Tony Barnhart is also a big Mad About You fan. I don't know. We'll talk
15: absolutely.
13: 90s sitcoms and other things on a... on another visit with Mr. College
14: Hey, Jay.
13: Football.
14: Yes. Jay, Tony's retired now. He won't talk college football
13: anymore.
14: True. We can talk all this other stuff now.
15: That's right.
13: That's true.
14: We've been doing this for 50 years, man. He wants to move on and talk Helen Hunt and some pop culture.
13: Well, I'm here for that as well, as we all know. But then I'll just get down that rabbit hole and we don't climb back out. And next thing you know, it's time to go to another break. So let's get into a little bit. No, it is great to always have Tony. And I miss seeing you, sir. I know I've been seeing you almost every summer for, I don't know, a couple of decades. But back
15: Jay,
13: home.
15: I can't believe you're letting me run the SEC meetings without you.
13: Well, somebody had to do it, so it was your turn. I'll do
15: all
13: it.
15: Right.
13: When you finally decide to stop going, I'll make sure I take the mantle back up and we'll run with that one. But first off, let's just jump into I think one of the biggest headlines of the day, Tony, and that was Greg Sankey being asked about whether or not the so-called Plan B, a breakaway, was a legitimate possibility or more of a threat to those who were trying to alter the state of college football or college athletics. And he said, it's real because there's a lot of frustration. How did you read into that?
15: Absolutely. I've been talking to people about this for a while now. And listen, it is, they call it Plan B. I call it the nuclear option. Okay. That's when nothing else works. You can't get anybody to work with you. And you're being asked, if you're Greg Sankey, you're being asked to give away a good chunk of the store for the sake of everybody, so everybody can have a kumbaya moment. And that's not the way this works. And so, I absolutely believe the commissioner when he says you have to have that option on the table or you can't negotiate.
14: Tony, out of all these things, it's annoying the SEC because we were going over this list earlier. It's not like one or two things. It's multiple things. Out of all these multiple things, which one do you think is the biggest of all of them?
15: Revenue sharing. revenue. I explained it to somebody this way. You have your television worth is $100 million. My television worth is $50 million. So I come to you and I say, well, why don't we just pool our resources? And then that way you'd have $75 million and I'd have $75 million. And so that'd work for you, wouldn't it?
14: Sure.
15: Wouldn't that work for you? Okay. Because you're giving away. The SEC has had to work extremely hard to get to where they are, to this behemoth that we call the Southeastern Conference. That didn't happen overnight. It was built. And what you're doing for the sake of trying to get everybody together, you want me to give up 50% of my worth. And I have to draw the line somewhere. And, oh, by the way, remember this. Greg Sankey does not work for the athletic directors. He works for the 16 SEC presidents. Mm-hmm. And that's what he's doing the job, and that's what the presidents are going to demand of him.
16: Along those lines, Tony, let's go back to Jim Delaney and the late, great Mike Slive, who built their networks and got a lot of this, and, mm-hmm. and then, of course, built everything else up within their conferences. And now it's Tony Petitti and Greg Sankey running it. As the other conferences and other leaders and even politicians look at it, they can't go, you know, I mean, I have to think that the SEC and Big Ten are saying, y'all do understand, to your point, Tony, y'all understand, we built all this, right?
15: Like, that's right.
16: I mean, I don't quite get where maybe some others are coming from if they look at the SEC and Big Ten as being, dare I say it, selfish.
15: Well, and you've got politicians. Congratulations to Senator Cruz and Maria
16: Cantwell.
15: Cantwell, thank you. Maria Cantwell, I mean, congratulations to what they've done. But again, Greg Sankey doesn't work for them. And so you've got to take care of what you do. And you just can't. I remember Jim, you talk about Jim Delaney. Jim Delaney was trying to explain to people why he didn't want these schools playing in the Rose Bowl, because we built the Rose Bowl. We gave it its value, and now you're trying to give all that away.
14: Tony, we're talking to Tony Barnhart, Mr. Football, here on the postgame show. Terry Ford, Jay Phillips, live from SEC Media Days 2026 in Tampa at Digital Drive. I like Media Row better, Tony. Digital Drive. As we look at this right now, another problem is this. I guess the SEC, Greg Sankey, thought he had a gentleman's agreement with Tony Petitti to go to 16 mm-hmm. teams. Then Tony Petitti shows up with, hey, let's go to 24. What the heck? Let's go to 124. And the SEC obviously does not want to go that far for a variety of reasons. What would it take for the SEC to say, okay, we'll go to 24 in your mind? What is going to be the meat in the middle to get Greg Sankey and the SEC to step up to 24?
15: You've got to show that it makes sense financially, and it also makes sense from a logistical standpoint. How deep into January are we going to go? Are we going to go to February like the NFL, play our national championship game? And so I think that's a big part of it. And the game with 24, I have people telling me that the coaches want it. Well, of course the coaches want it. It's all about the Job Security Act of 2027, okay? So I can understand why the coaches want to do it, but they got to look out for the quality of the game. And so, you know, we'll see. I have people tell me that they've talked to all the coaches and all the coaches want it. And again, there's a reason that they want it.
14: Sure.
15: It gives them job security.
16: Talking to Tony Barnhart here as we are day one of SEC Media Days 2026. Let's get into some of the football. The business can take care of itself, and we'll have a lot more on that, but I only got you for a few more minutes. Let's start here in Columbia before we branch out a little bit. Shane Beamer, year six, hires Kendall Briles to come fix this offense and get Lenora Sellers going again. You got the best edge rusher you've had since Jadeveon Clowney. And yet still a lot of questions swirl around the Gamecocks. What do you look at, A, as maybe a ceiling for Carolina in 2026, and then, B, what it's going to take to make sure that Shane Beamer has that Job Protection Act of 2027 and he's still around?
15: Lenora Sellers has got to stay healthy. He's got to. He is a guy that – he is a difference maker. He can change the game very easily, so he's got to change it right away. And so I think we saw 2 years ago what South Carolina could be, and they had a good finish to the season. So I'm kind of anxious to see where it turns out. But, yeah, Lenore Sellers has got to – he's got to be able to go the distance.
14: Hey, Tony, what team are we not talking enough about in the SEC for 2026?
15: I think it's Texas A&M. Obviously, they got an undefeated start, lost to Texas at the very end, so they did not end well. And they've got the quarterback back, and I think they've got a Marcel Reed, they've got him back. So I think that that's a team that has a chance. You know, I think it's Texas, Georgia, Ole Miss, LSU, Oklahoma. That's where I've got them right now. And so we'll see. We'll see. But that's, Texas A&M is I just think that Mike Elko is a really good football coach.
16: You mentioned Texas and Georgia at the top. I don't get a vote this summer because I'm not there, but if I did, I would pick Georgia because Georgia is still undefeated against Texas since the Horns joined the league. And until I see Texas, you know, supplant UGA, I'll be voting for Kirby and the guys. But where are the subtle differences? How much of a gap is there in your mind between what Sark has coming back and what Kirby has coming back?
15: Kirby's problem at Georgia is they do not have the big play wide receiver that you have to have. And obviously you've got a generational quarterback, and they have surrounded him with a lot of talent. So the thing about Georgia is they don't have the explosive plan. Now they're going to be able to run the ball, and I am a firm believer in Gunnar Stockton. So I think they're going to be there. I think it's Texas and Georgia in the SEC championship game, and Texas wins.
14: All right, before you go, let's talk about what Tony Barnhart's up to. You're writing a book. You got all this free time now. You're writing books. Talk about what you're doing now.
15: Well, I've finished the book. The book is Mr. College Football, 50 Years of SEC Memories. And it's just my memories from covering SEC football for 50 years. I did a lot of fun things as I was getting ready to write the book. I went to the Texas A&M Midnight Yell the night before a home game. That was on my bucket list. I did that. I spent an afternoon with Barry Switzer at the Midway Diner in Norman, Oklahoma. I did that. Had a dinner thrown for our wives, Coach Spurrier's wife, Jerry, and my wife, Maria, are best buddies. And they threw us a reception in Gainesville, Florida, oddly enough, at Spurrier's Gridiron Grill. And that was a lot of fun. So this has been a special. It's not about the best players and the best coaches and the best games I've ever seen. It's about stuff that means something to me on a personal level. And it has, and it was a real joy to write. And
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18: 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Messi is still the GOAT, but in likely his final game for Argentina, he and the squad went out with a whimper. I'm Pat Boyle.
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2: I hope the podcasters show us some respect.
13: Yes.
2: You know what I'm saying? At some point in time, they've kind of taken over, so they should have a, you know, look out for the old guys.
14: That's right. 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
13: I don't think it'll happen, but we'll see. Mark Rogers with us, Sports Animal in Oklahoma City. Mark, I just want you to know, by the way, that Terry has conned you into talking about Sooner football. He really just wants to talk about the Thunder. He doesn't want to talk about the Sooners. Just wants to talk. He never gets to talk about the NBA around here because this isn't really an NBA town, and so he's just jumping.
2: Right.
13: So just humor him, even if you have to do it off air at some point.
14: I need a guy to talk hoops with me, dude.
2: Oklahoma City was such. I've been on the air so long. Oklahoma City was not at all an NBA market, and one of my first partners loved the NBA, and it was, you know, the consultants would have said, "Don't ever mention the NBA. Nobody cares." But Thunder basketball has really overtaken Oklahoma City.
14: That's crazy. Yeah. It's crazy how it's going.
13: But I imagine the Sooners still get a little love.
14: just a little.
13: I kid because I care. Big year last year, obviously, and maybe Oklahoma almost back to where that fan base expects them to be. How difficult will it be in 2026 to not only replicate a playoff appearance but advance under Brent Venables?
2: You guys got to help us out. I mean, we're new to the SEC, so we really don't know how this whole thing works. Last year, OU won two games by kicking 50-yard field goals, and I was reading on the way down here, and Alabama outgained Oklahoma by over 200 yards on the ground and lost at Tuscaloosa last year. So I don't know how that stuff happens, but I think just looking at OU, they'll be better than they were last year. They're going to be better on the offensive line. They started freshmen last year that were highly recruited and highly touted, but those guys are going to be better. They lose a little depth on defense, but they've got a bunch of star power back on that side of the football. And so you tell me, if in the olden days you're in the Big Eight, you're better than last year, where you're going to win more games. But this year they have a difficult schedule. Every week is difficult. Are they going to get the breaks? If they get breaks like they did last year, then I think that they've got a really good chance to have a 10 or 11 win season. If they don't get the breaks, it'll be like 7 or 8. And I was just in listening to Josh Heupel talk. And, you know, after leaving Knoxville last year, the Tennessee fans are all upset. Oh, yeah, I don't know about Heupel and all this stuff. And he's won in the top five of Power Four coaches in the last 5 years at Tennessee. So it's just hard to win. And I think this OU team's going to be really good, but they've got to go to Georgia. Then they've got to play Texas. Then they've got to play A&M at home. They've got to play South Carolina at home. They've got to play Mississippi at home. They got to go to Florida, who's beaten two teams and kept them out of the college football playoff in the last 2 years, in Mississippi and Texas. So I really don't know. It's new territory for Oklahoma because they're used to being in a league where they have two or three tests a year and they win most all their games.
14: You know, it's funny because they were 4-1 in one score games last year.
2: Yeah.
14: To your point, they had some, it's a lot of good fortune. And usually year to year, that doesn't stick, right? It's almost like the football gods give it to you 1 year and next year screw you over. How important, and I'm thinking on a scale of 1 to 10, it's a 12, obviously, for the offense, keeping that John Mateer guy healthy, because you keep Mateer. He was a different player earlier in the year than after he got hurt. You know, he wasn't 100%, and he just wasn't the same guy.
2: It was a fluke injury, too. He had his thumb on the helmet of a player in the Auburn game and finished the game. And I think he said, I tried to come back too early. I think he really wanted to play in the Texas game. He heard so much about it, and he's a competitor. But that thumb injury really bothered him the rest of the year. He's going to have a better offensive line. I think they're going to have a better game plan for him because they recruited three tight ends in the portal. In the spring game, they had tight ends in the backfield. And so I think they have convinced themselves you have to be able to run the football in the SEC, especially if you're a Venables coach team, because it complements the defense. Mm-hmm. It's going to keep those guys from getting too many snaps and stay on the field. So there's a lot of differences this year. I think Mateer is a natural leader. I'm not sure his skills are all, you know, wrapped up into what the perfect quarterback would be. But I think he knows how to win games, and I think he's a tough kid. So I think OU's quarterback play, I don't think it's going to be the best in the conference at the end of the year, but I think it's going to be good.
13: Talking to Mark Rogers from the Sports Animal in Oklahoma City. Today was OU's turn. In fact, Brent Venables, the first coach of the 16, to hit the podium today down at the Marriott in Tampa. Amongst the things that Coach talked about today, too, was the program itself. And Jim Nagy is now the general manager, and he talked about sharing those responsibilities. OU has obviously always been one of the great powers in college football, knows how to recruit, knows how to use its resources. But how different are those dynamics now, Mark, to keep Oklahoma where that fan base expects them to be, with Brent doing his thing? You know, Joe Castiglione is gone, and what a master AD he was. And now here's Jim Nagy. How different is it when everybody wants the result to be the same?
2: Well, I think Joe Castiglione was a guy that had a lot of respect for the rules. And so he wasn't going to delve into certain areas that I think people were immediately when NIL happened. Some schools, they had no regard for, well, it's got to be name, image, and likeness. Well, no, it really doesn't. We're just going to pay these guys.
14: Right.
2: No one cares. And so I think that when they brought in Jim Nagy, and towards the end of Joe C, before he announced his retirement, is, hey, the rules are they're not rules. So we've got resources. We need to go out there and spend some money, and we need to be able to do things the right way. I think hiring Nagy was a great move. It's caused a little bit of, I think, consternation with the coaching staff, who was used to doing all the recruiting on their own. Mm-hmm. Now they've got an entirely different department that's doing things. A lot was said last year about Jaden Ott, is that Oklahoma had a really good running back room. They went out and got him and paid him some money when they might not have needed him. He came in, he got hurt. He didn't. It was just was kind of an odd situation between what's new and what's kind of old school. But I think Nagy's done a great job. I think he's a huge asset to OU. So I think that's worked out pretty well. And where OU was behind for a while, I think they've caught up and are now on the level with most everybody in college football not named Tech or Miami.
14: Mark Rogers with the Sports Animal in Oklahoma City here at 2026 SEC Media Days in Tampa. Post-game show, Jason Columbia, Terry Ford hanging here on the Bay. It's a rough life, Mark, on the Bay here. last thing for you, for me, Brent Venables. People, even in Oklahoma are all over the place about him. It's like, yeah, this is the guy. Oh, no, he's a great recruiter, great defensive coordinator. Don't know if he's going to be a great head coach. They've had two really good years. They've had in between it a 6-7, and before that he's had another losing season. Where are you at with Venables?
2: Well, he called the plays on defense last year, and it seemed to work. I mean, it takes a while to go from Lincoln Riley's defense to Brent Venables' defense, because there's just no comparison between those, the way practice is run, the way the program is run. So I give him the benefit of the doubt. I think he's learned how to become a head coach. I think there was a transition for him. He's better at dealing with the media. I mean, he's gone from answering questions in 20 minutes to 10 minutes. I think he's gotten better. And I think he really is a great defensive mind. I mean, he makes things tough on offenses. He's a hard worker. He's going to make them watch a ton of film. And you got to know what you're doing to get out there in the field. So,
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4: 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Hurry up! 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
1: Good day, sir.
2: This is Dan Patrick.
0: Hope you had a great weekend. Gang's here, ready to go on this Monday. Fritzy, Dylan in the back row, Marvin, Paulie up front. Yours truly, and the backroom guys. We'll check in with the host of the World Cup, Rebecca Lowe. Did a wonderful job. I thought Fox.

0: Argentina. And it's weird to say dominating when you win 1-0 in extra time. It should have been 5 or 6-0. Argentina hung in there, and you could tell Spain realized if they went to penalty kicks, they might have been in trouble. But they hold on, they dominate, they shut down Messi, and they win the World Cup. And by the way, in case you're wondering, I have odds for the next World Cup already sent to me by DraftKings. Spain will be hosting a portion of the World Cup in 2030. Then it followed by France, Portugal also hosting some of the World Cup. England, Brazil, Germany, Argentina, Netherlands. Dylan, where is the United States on this list?
1: The United States is cruising in at plus 8,000.
0: Okay. For example, Spain plus 450, France plus 600, Portugal plus 900, England plus 900, Brazil plus 1,000. We're down the list just a little bit. Yes, Dylan?
1: Yeah, we are tied with Nigeria, Mexico, Japan, and Cameroon.
0: Okay. All right. There's time for improving. All right. We just need to get somebody to defect here, maybe. We need dual citizenship. You know, you want to come over, you'll be a citizen. Kind of a Joel Embiid leaving Cameroon to come to the United States. Yes, Paul?
2: We got
0: to
2: hit the portal?
0: Well, I don't know if we could do NIL for Erling Haaland or Mbappe, but why not? Let's try it. All righty. 877-3DP-SHOW. 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All right, Operator Tyler sitting by, 877-3DP-SHOW. Dylan will come up with a poll question. As far as the World Cup goes, I was curious, and I'll be curious how many in the United States tuned in for it. It wasn't exciting, but it was a showcase. It was a beautiful day at the Meadowlands. You just didn't have any scoring. I didn't think you would. In fact, Eric Winalda, I said to him last week, first team that scores is going to win, and that proved to be the case. And then you have to look at the Messi moment that he had in this World Cup, and it solidified his GOAT status. They did shut him down yesterday, but Spain shuts down everybody. 309 goals were scored in the World Cup. Spain gave up one.

by Panini America. But Argentina could have stolen it. If it had gotten to penalty kicks, I think they would have won. They had the better goaltender, and you have better individual scores there. Boy, Spain's got a philosophy, and that is a suffocating, unbelievable defense. Now, I also said this early in the World Cup. We can talk about all the great scores, and we did. It's going to come down to defense, and you saw that with Spain. I don't care, you know, what league, what sport, eventually it comes down to defense, and you saw that. Spain was throwing a no-hitter. Not a perfect game. Close to it. A no-hitter. But the outcome was still hanging in the balance. It was fun to watch. I thought it was great for the United States to showcase the event because, look, I had two people who were involved in this, involved in the World Cup, and they said this could be a disaster before it even started. Tickets, you know, sluggish. You know, are we going to have incidents? There are going to be issues, security. Like, they just kept running down the list. And I kept going, wow, okay. Like, I seem to go into it where I'm waiting for something to happen. It went smoothly, I think, for the most part. I think people had a great experience there. Now, I don't know if that translates to success for U.S. soccer. I think the guests that we had on during the World Cup, I mean, Kevin Frazier.

0: Here from Entertainment Tonight, Eric Winolda. I think their comments on our show could go a long way in helping Team USA. Maybe not 2030, but maybe 2034, where we'll look back on those comments that were really stinging for USA and what's going on inside the world of travel soccer teams trying to get, you know, youth soccer programs, inner city, all of those different things. Two of the greatest players of all time grew up in poverty, Ronaldo and Messi. Now, I'm not saying that's where you're looking, but I'm saying they found those players. We need to find those players to help them work their way up to maybe get on a big stage like this. So there was a lot that happened over the course of 3 weeks, 4 weeks, but I thought Fox did a wonderful job. Dylan, what's poll question today?
1: Well, Dan, off of the that Spanish defense, Marvin actually sent this one over. What's the best defense in sports history? 2026 Spain, the 85 Bears, 2000 Ravens, the Purple People Eaters.
0: Well, no, it can't be the Purple People Eaters. They didn't win the Super Bowl. It'd be the Steelers. Steel Curtain was, to me, that's the most dominating defense I ever saw. Now, I'm just talking football. But when you're winning four Super Bowls and you're and your offense that has Hall of Fame players on it, at quarterback, at running back, your two wide receivers, some offensive linemen, but they're in the shadows of your defense. That tells you everything you need to know. But this Spain team kind of reminded me of the Ravens, where the Ravens defense was so great, they kind of just said to Trent Dilfer, give us maybe 10 points and then we'll win. That's kind of what you had with Spain. Their defense was unbelievable, and they're like, just give us a goal, one. But it was fun. It was fun to watch, even though there was not a lot. It felt like the field at the Meadowlands was tilted and everybody was towards the other. You know, Spain was always in Argentina's end. It just felt like, man, three quarters of the match was played that way, where Spain was in Argentina's territory the entire time. Yeah, Paul.
2: They were joking around about the Spain goalkeeper. He didn't do anything all day. He wasn't asked to do anything all day.
0: But it did stand out. I thought it was great. There were a lot of stars here. Rebecca Lowe does a wonderful job. Zlatan was great. Stu Holden did a wonderful job. Really sneaky great. Any other poll questions here? First hour, Dill.
1: Yeah. Well, thoughts on the World Cup halftime show? Loved it, hated it, or didn't watch?
0: I didn't need it. I don't need Madonna out there. I don't know. Justin Bieber. I think Ted Lasso came out. The Muppets were out. Shakira. I'm like, okay. Yeah. All right. Yeah, Paul.
2: I don't think I'm going to let you besmirch Shakira. She gives you what you want. Well, a little singing, a little shaking, and let's get out of here.
0: She could give me more. Than the hips don't lie.
2: They don't.
0: Yeah. I don't know anything else she does other than that.
2: Fine.
0: Yeah. I mean, hey, congratulations. You look wonderful. But Madge out there with Ronaldo and in a car, and then the Muppets and Ted Lasso and Justin Bieber. And I'm like, okay. All right. Hurry up. Let's go. Yes, Dylan.
1: What about the BTS portion?
0: Oh, yeah, of course. My bad. Yeah, got to have
1: come
0: BTS.
1: Come on.
0: Got to have BTS out there. Yes, Marvin.
3: DP, come on. You act like the dad from Footloose. Let the kids dance.
0: I'm sorry.
2: I just want to dance.
0: You're right. Yeah, you're right. I was listening to it. I wasn't watching. I tried. You know, because then, you know, my kids are like, oh, look who's there. And I go, all right, when you go, okay. Wake me up when it's over. I mean, tell me when it's over. Yes, yes, still.
1: I thought it was kind of fun. I enjoyed it. It was a nice smattering of random acts and stuff.
0: Okay, why are the Muppets out there?
1: Special guest.
0: But I like our kids going, hey, I'm not watching the soccer, but let me know when the Muppets get out there. And then the dads are going, hey, I'm not watching the soccer. Let me know when Shakira gets out there. Shakira. What is she, 50? Maybe a little less than that?
3: I'm going to say 52. I don't know, but I'm going to say 52.
2: Okay. Closest to the hole. Yeah, you're good. 49 years old, Shakira.
0: Yeah. Yeah. Yes, Don.
4: When do you think her hips are going to start to lie? When you get to 60? What's the magic number?
0: What happens when she gets hip replacement surgery?
4: That would be very disappointing.
2: It's a whole new video.
4: Changes the whole dynamic.
0: By the way, you can buy a portion of the field. According to The Athletic, FIFA is hoping to generate over $11 million if all the pieces sell out. So you can, between $450 and $1,200, you can get a patch of grass. How about that? The $3,000 version, it's a 3x3x3 section, a gold-etched metal souvenir ticket, a mini replica World Cup final ball, and a crystal-cut glass World Cup trophy. All right. Sign me up for $3,000 for that. I still couldn't help but watch that and say, boy, that field looks gorgeous. Why can't the Giants and Jets play on that field? They can. It's just the NFL owners aren't going to do it. We'll talk to Mike Florio from Pro Football Talk about that. Moving forward, not going to happen. Any other poll questions? By the way, best and worst of the weekend, what you saw that you like, we do it every Monday. Yes, Todd?
4: I want to know, is it such a financial burden to switch it to protect the player's health? But maybe I'm ignorant to, if you've got billions of dollars and you're going to be able to have these players last longer playing on grass versus turf, why they would be so hesitant to do that?
0: What else could it be?
4: It seems like there's more than enough money going around. The NFL gets bigger and bigger and the networks and they all get a bigger share of things. And it just seems like I don't understand why they can't all get together and do this. It's for the benefit of the players and being able to stay around longer on their teams that they
0: have. Well, there's maintenance cost. What's it going to be like in December in Green Bay? What's it going to be like in December at the Meadowlands?
4: Price of doing business.
0: Thank you, Todd. Yeah, but they want something that they don't have to water. They don't have to cut. All right, you know what? Somebody got, you know, the Meadowlands famous for players getting injured in that, environment on that turf. So you would think, let me protect my investments instead of saying next man up, I don't want to have a grass field. Yeah, Paul.
2: There's an article just yesterday in Forbes about this topic, and they said artificial turf is one cost up front, but less to maintain over the years of the turf. Mm-hmm. Grass is, you got to have a staff. You got to have people deal with it. And it's not as consistent. They also, the NFL over the past 5 years has released a few studies, air quotes, that said the injuries are similar at both turfs.
0: Mm. Okay. The Open Championship, you had Ryan Fox win. Foxy, they like to call him. Came out of nowhere. This is a guy who made his PGA Tour debut at age 37, and at age 39, he rolls in a birdie putt to win for the last six holes. That's one of those where you watch somebody, you say, that guy's winning the Open Championship. Down the stretch, big putts, and they thought it was going to be around 9 or 10 under to win it, and he rolls in the birdie. After round one, he was 85th. After round two, he was 52nd. That's where you just play the long game. Instead of saying, I'm going to try to shoot something really low and win it here, it's just you don't want to shoot something high and take yourself out of the running. A lot of fun there. You had a moment with Bryson DeChambeau. He was going to take his ball and go home. We'll talk about that coming up. And Rory McIlroy with one of the more honest answers I've ever heard. We'll have that for you coming up as well. So just getting started, Tyler sitting by. He'll take your phone calls on this Monday, best and worst of the weekend. We're back after this. Tire Rack's been doing it for over 50 years. It feels like that. I know they say 40, but I think I've been saying over 40 for around, 8 years. So maybe we're at 50 years. Maybe they're kind of the Shakira of tires. Around 49 years of age, they've been doing this. 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
10: Director Ward Manuel will step down at the end of the year. I thought it was going to be this past Thursday. That's what I was told. Then they got to the Thursday, not deadline, but at least day of reckoning, and they moved past that. The investigation, the details, they are expected to be released soon. Go back to August of 2025, the NCAA announced financial penalties against Michigan, expected to exceed $20 million. This related to Connor Stallions, the sign stealing. Also, Ward Manuel fined Sharon Moore back in December when the school learned of an inappropriate relationship he had with a football staff member. So that is expected to happen at the end of the year. By the way, if you're watching on Peacock, yes, I did get a haircut, but not just any haircut. This is the trial haircut before the wedding. So my daughter said, hey, can you come in and go to this hairstylist and let's get a real good haircut? I said, okay. So I had my daughter there watching me get a haircut. And, you know, then it was like this whole, you know, everybody's waiting for me when I come outside, and they're like, oh, you look so much younger. This is great. And now I have 4 weeks, and then I have to get a haircut again before the big day, before the wedding. Now, this isn't as bad as Bad Larry. Bad Larry, of course, used to be on the gambling podcast. His daughter asked him to get new teeth. So it wasn't that, you know, it wasn't like, can you freshen up your grill, Dad? It was just, I got a haircut. Guillaume gave me a wonderful haircut, and first time with Guillaume. It's one of those places where you go in and there's like a downstairs mood lit loungy. And I'm asked what do you want something to drink? Probably 6 or 7 times. And I go, no, just here for a haircut. And, then Charlie gives me a shampoo, and then I'm in the chair. And then he said, How do you want it? I go, no, this is up to you. Whatever you see, I'm a blank canvas. Go ahead. I'm a piece of sculpture. Whatever you want. Carve me up however you want to. Did a nice job, professional cut. And now I'm going to see how this works over the next couple of weeks. And then prior to the wedding, I'm going back in with Guillaume. Yes, Paul?
11: Did Guillaume look back at your history, like 90s sports centers, maybe some Olympics, just to get them?
10: No, didn't bring in any pictures. You know, that's what people do. Women will bring in a picture and say, I'd like that kind of cut, like it looked like that. I was the only guy in there. There were, it's big business. And, you know, women will spend a couple, like 3 hours there. I'm in and out. I got things to do. I had a nap. So I'm like, let's go. Yes, Marvin.
12: How did your daughter and your wife like it?
10: Oh, they liked it. Yeah, they liked it a lot.
12: Did they love it or did it's okay?
10: Well, I think they might have overreacted because this is where they go to get their hair cut, their hair done. And in fact, all of my daughters go there. So I think they were saying it because they've gone there. They like, the hair cutting place. I don't even know what it's called. Salon. That's what it's called. It's called a salon. Yes, Dylan.
13: You think they might be a little biased out of the gate?
10: Yeah. It's okay.
13: Did you get any other requests for like your appearance for the wedding? Was it just the hair? Was there? I know you said no teeth, but
10: no. I think it was just hair. I already got my tuxedo. I got my suit for the rehearsal dinner, but no, I think I'm good. I think I'm good to go. I just got to get my speech, and I'm going to write it down. I'm not going off the cuff. I'm going to write it down, and then I'll give it to my daughter after the, you know, my speech. I'll go over there and hand it to her. Be tears all over. It'll be, you know, ankle be running. Yes, Todd.
14: Broadcast teleprompter? You're just going to have a piece of paper? Because, you know, you're used to the whole, you can handle the teleprompter nicely.
10: By the way, that teleprompter story about the guy who runs the teleprompter for President Trump in the White House, he was betting, you know, you can bet on the over-under of the anthem at the Super Bowl, but you can bet on just about anything now. The over-under for the president's speeches. So this guy made like $100,000. And once again, this is a warning. If you think you're going to get away with something, you're not. Like, eventually, you're going to get caught. The Cardinals have an executive, Ryan Gold, who apparently bet, or somebody in his family, somebody he knows, got information about the Arizona Cardinals in the first five draft picks and made $700,000. Now, I'm told only two people knew the draft picks with the Cardinals, the owner and the GM. But somehow this guy had the inside information. And then now it might be his wife that the attorney said it might be, you know, it's not my client, it's his wife. But you're betting and it's a lot of money. Like, you know, nailed the first five picks. Doesn't Jay Glazer do this all the time? Yes, Todd.
14: We all want to make a lot of money, but can't you stop yourself just for a moment and ask yourself, if I somehow this gets traced back to me or it gets flagged, do I have any way to explain how I would have known this and nailed all these picks or a military operation since I'm one of the heads of the military and I know exactly when, you know, things are going to be blown up and stuff like that? I don't know how they could possibly think it's not going to get flagged.
10: My source goes, hard to believe that this guy's wife randomly picked all five picks. If so, she should have her husband's job. But let me see. Here we go. So the NFL suspended the personnel executive, Ryan Gold, indefinitely. He placed, get this, a $25 wager parlaying the results of the team's first five draft picks. The wager paid out $732,500. Man, I just got lucky. You know, that's all it is. I just got lucky. Okay. The lawyer said that he did not, you know, place this bet, that somebody else, and maybe it pointing fingers to his wife. Yes, Todd.
14: If you're going to go all in, then just bet $50, $100, $500. If you don't think you're going to get caught, oh, $25 under the radar, I got to keep it to $25 or less. They'll never know.
10: And that's what people think. You're like, nobody's going to. The guy who runs the teleprompter for the president is probably saying, nobody's going to know. I'm running the teleprompter for the president. His speech. I got the over-under. I'm going over 2 hours. Yes, Paul?
11: I would love to know how this played out in real time. If you're an executive for the Cardinals in the war room and a pick goes in, there's only a moment, maybe 2 minutes, 3 minutes, where you could get your bet in, and you have to do this seven times, five times?
10: Five times.
11: Yep.
10: But I don't know if you had to pick the five picks prior to the draft. But I don't know how you could go, here's our first five picks. This is who we're going to take. But that's what I thought. That, wow, did they know who they were going to take? Yes, Dylan.
13: We have a chance to make a little scratch here, Dan. We should get odds on what you're going to say in your speech for the wedding, and then maybe
10: the over under.
13: The on time.
10: How about over under crying? Over under, if I said 2.5 minutes, over under crying. Paul?
11: 2.5 minutes into your speech?
10: Yeah.
11: I don't want to jinx you here, but I think you get choked up in the first 10 seconds. And then you gather and continue.
10: Ooh.
11: I'd like to take that if it's available.
10: All right. Yes, Dylan?
13: Dang. Yeah, I think a better bet is, will you be crying after 2.5 minutes into the speech? I agree with Paul. I think, if anything, it might start before the speech.
10: Okay, so you're going under.
13: Yeah.
10: Okay, two under. Marvin?
12: I think you cry as soon as you open up your piece of paper.
10: Okay. Todd?
14: Yeah, I'm going with Marvin. Very under. I think you're going to get emotional just looking out at everybody and seeing everybody all dressed up in their wedding gear.
10: Well, you are seeing your life in front of you when you think about it. When the dad gets up there for the wedding speech, and you look out and you see brothers, sisters, their kids, could be aunts, uncles, neighbors, people who have grown up, you know, in your child's life, all of that. That's what hits you. Because my wife goes, you've handed out the Super Bowl trophy in front of 100 million people. I said, I didn't know any of those people. She's like, oh, I can't believe you cry so easily. I go, okay. Imagine if I didn't cry. I didn't have that emotional tug. Then everybody'd be like, you didn't cry. What's wrong? I said, I don't want to be like Paulie.
11: Hey.
10: True. I cry. So what? Yes, Ty.
14: I think this would help you if you accept the fact that, you know, this is a very endearing, awesome thing to allow your emotions to show and not harp or obsess about, you know, if I'm gonna break down, and know that people, I think, would appreciate the dad's emotion, and then maybe that'll help you maybe not be as emotional, because it's not such a big deal if you do show it.
10: I don't have a problem crying, okay? It's the noise I make when I cry that I keep trying to tell you. Tears don't make a noise. But when I give you projectile, that's the problem, Todd. Okay?
14: That is a pretty pathetic sound. You want to revisit how emotional you're going to get.
10: Yes, Dylan.
13: Yeah, you don't want there to be any, like, snot factor during the speech.
10: No. Maybe I'll have a pocket kerchief there to wipe my nose.
13: Classy.
10: Thank you. Yes, Marvin.
12: And also, crying is contagious. So you might have other people in there boo-hooing, getting all obnoxious also.
10: But that's okay. But nobody's, you know, noticing them. You know, you're up there in front of 150 people, and they're all waiting for me to cry. They know I'm going to cry. Then my daughter's going to cry. And then my daughter's got her makeup on. And then, you know, so they're, you know, it's this avalanche of tears. What?
14: But you're so competitive. If they're waiting and rooting for you to cry or expecting you to cry, you're so competitive. You're like, oh yeah, I'm going to show you. And then you're going to make sure you aren't as emotional.
10: I'm thinking of beta blockers.
11: Like an archer.
10: Yeah. Well, I'm sure that other people use it, but yeah, beta blockers, try to, you know, maybe get mellow, get chill. But I'm going to try beta blockers before. I'm not going to do it like right before I do my speech. But that was suggested to me by my daughter. Yes. Yes, Dylan.
13: I think you want to feel everything. I would skip the beta blockers. I know I've recommended the sunglasses to you before, which you rebuffed. I don't know why. It's going to be outside. I feel like that's an easy one. Give you a little bit of, you know, cover.
10: No, it's inside.
13: I thought it was outside.
10: Well, the wedding is.
13: The ceremony's not.
10: The speech is inside.
13: Oh, okay.
10: And I know wearing sunglasses, so that you know, like weird, get up there with sunglasses.
13: If it's if it was an outdoor ceremony,
10: well, it's not.
13: Okay, well then,
10: okay.
13: All right, take your beta blockers.
14: Well, it's not.
10: Yeah, yes.
14: I think you're just overthinking it. Whatever happens, happens, and it'll be the genuineness of the moment that's captured for everyone to see and hear forever. And you won't have to look back on it and show that you are hiding something. You were fighting. You took some kind of medication to control your emotion. It's silly. Whatever comes out, comes out. And
10: they're not going to know that I'm on beta blockers.
14: I say natural, organic, whatever word you want to use. Whatever is meant to happen, however it comes out, that's your genuine emotions, and that's what should be.
10: Can
14: caught.
10: You get beta blockers on tap? Maybe I'll just have, like, you know, drink some beta blockers. Yes, Pauline.
11: Here's an idea. If I were producing this speech,
10: oh my God,
11: I think I have an idea.
10: All right.
11: Your son is pretty stoic guy. He handles himself pretty well. He's a funny kid. What if you had your son right next to you as like the Rock? A little arm on the shoulder.
10: Yeah, I've already said this.
11: He's definitely in.
10: Yeah.
11: I thought you were going solo.
10: No.
11: Okay.
10: I'm never going solo. I've said all along that my son will come up there and interpret, fill in the gray area.
11: Okay, good. That's locked.
10: Yeah. So when I get started, I'll say I want to bring out my son Jack, and then Jack will stand up there. And then if I start to lose it, then he'll take the mic and he'll try to say nice things about his sister and her husband. Yeah. So it'll be fine. It'll be fine. Yes, Dylan.
13: So you have your son as a bailout plan, but yes. Sunglasses are just like beyond the pale.
10: No, it's funny if my son's up there and then I start to break down and then he says, you know, grabs the mic until I gather myself. Sunglasses is just non-personal. I mean, it's like, hey, I'm cool. I'm going to hide behind these sunglasses.
13: No, I'm crying. That's why I'm wearing these.
10: I won't act like Bryson DeChambeau did at the Open Championship, okay? By the way, so Bryson was thinking about taking his ball and going home because he was improving his lie. And he was in, like, the fescue, and it's, like, you know, hip high. And was he doing it intentionally? And if you watch it, he is. Like, he's stomping around too much. And, you know, they penalized him two strokes. Now, this happened to me accidentally at Pebble Beach when I played in the Pebble Beach Pro-Am. My ball was in the rough, in, like, really thick rough. And I was trying to see if it was mine. So, you know, you're kind of stepping down on the grass a little bit. And a guy that I was playing with, not a pro, but a guy, another amateur, he came over. He said, hey, don't let him see you do that. You'll get 2-stroke penalty. I'm like, oh, my God. But Bryson DeChambeau knows the rules. And they, you know, said, we're going to dock you 2 strokes. And then he talked about maybe not coming back. Here's Rory McIlroy on his feelings about Bryson DeChambeau.
15: You know, I think there's no doubt that he improved the line of his backswing. So, you know, and again, it's like whether it was careless or whether it was intentional, I don't think it matters. Hopefully it was careless. But I think the 2-shot penalty was justified for sure.
16: What do you think the scenes after? Obviously, you guys were delayed getting your tee times as well because of it all going on.
15: Late night for everyone.
16: Yeah.
15: I won't pretend to be up here and defend Bryson. I'm not particularly fond of him. I think a lot of it's performative. I think a lot of it's for attention. And yeah, you know, to hold the tournament hostage like that and have all of us, volunteers, players, everyone waiting on him to depart, I didn't feel like it was a great look.
10: That's a pretty honest answer. Rory is one of my favorite interviews because I do think that he thinks about every question you ask. Even if he's heard it 500 times, he still gives you an honest answer. You know, it's no secret that I don't like the guy. Thought it was performative there, throwing the temper tantrum. I did reach out to a golf source, and I said, did Bryson DeChambeau reach out to President Trump? President Trump and Bryson play golf. They're friends. And from what I was told, that one of the higher-ups, maybe CEO of the RNA, the Royal Ancient, was asked this question and said, I have not received a phone call from President Trump. We'll see what happens from here. But I thought this might be one of those that, look, I gave you the information on the president did get a hold of. I mean, he changed the red card for Balogun. He changed it. And he went to the one person who was heading up all of this. And that's the amazing part of this. I think there's 18, what did I say to you last week or the week before? 18 members of the committee with FIFA. And the president went to somebody who he has business relationships with. And this guy made the decision. There was no vote whatsoever. So when the president said, hey, I'm the one that changed this, he did. He went to one person. So here it is. FIFA Disciplinary Committee is comprised of 18 members. When the decision was made to lift Balogun's automatic ban, an unprecedented action, it was taken by one person only, the chairman, Mohammed Al-Kamali of the United Arab Emirates. The committee was neither informed nor consulted. The UAE is a top-tier relation of the Trump family business interest and government relationships. It was like, hey, I need a favor. Done. Let's take a break. We'll give you our play of the day. Phone calls coming up. Settle on our poll question. Rebecca Lowe. She will join us coming up next hour. Back after this.

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0: 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Chris in Syracuse leads us off. Good morning, Chris. What do you have for me?
1: Hey, thanks, Danny. I got a best and worst. And also, on the World Cup, I enjoyed the offensive explosion on Saturday and also the tight defensive battle on Sunday. It was all good. And best, Friday night, Caitlin Clark with an historic 45 points, 10 assists, and 29 minutes of play. And also, with the World Cup over, LeBron has center stage all to himself. So I bet he announces his decision today. And I still think it's Miami. East is an easier conference. He's familiar with Spoelstra and Riley. And I think when Luka and Austin Reeves were both out at the end of last season in the playoffs, LeBron found out he can still be the guy and teamed up with Giannis. He may not be the only star, but he's definitely be a co-star. And throwing Bam, they're going to be a tough in the coming out of the East. And worst, hearing the possibility that still Adam Silver is holding up schedule release till LeBron picks a team. The NBA has plenty of great stars, great teams to fill up Christmas Day and every other day with or without LeBron. And maybe Adam Silver should be worrying more about figuring out the Kawhi Leonard situation instead of worrying about where LeBron's next landing spot is.
0: Thank you, Chris. I was surprised he said the quiet part out loud when he said, we're waiting for the schedule. You know, we would think you would be waiting for the schedule, but then he did say it out loud. And yes, the Kawhi Leonard, I don't know how you even allow the trade to go through or let them talk about a trade when you really haven't decided what kind of punishment here for the Clippers and or Kawhi. So he's kind of like, is he still in L.A.? When does he go to Toronto? Is he allowed to go to Toronto? Do you buy or do you rent in Toronto? Buddha in San Francisco. Hi, Buddha.
2: What up, GP? Happy Monday, boys. Let's go, BRGs. Well, Dan Manis was right. Spain is stacked. And, Dan, the World Cup final was kind of anticlimactic, in my opinion, with all the buildup and hype. I mean, Messi looked old and ineffective, and Spain just kept to, like, you know, playing. They seemed to be playing with their food the whole game, and the celebrity watching was good at halftime, and, you know, I don't know. It was kind of mid for me. Best of the weekend, Ryan Fox Jr., the third, Dan. He might be teeing it up right now as we speak, dude. Dude was not waiting around for anything. And it was like, was it me? Or if you go back to the tape, he kind of looked like he had some advantages yesterday where he could have passed as Fritzy in a golf outfit.
0: Thank you, Buddha. I love when a golfer plays quick. Ryan Fox plays quick. Ludvig Åberg plays quick. It's the guy who's there. He's waiting. And he's looking up. And then he waggles and he looks up. Anybody look down? Yes, Dylan.
3: Yeah, if you like fast play, don't watch Patrick Cantlay on the putting green.
0: Yeah.
3: You'll be there all day.
0: There are certain guys that you'll, you know, in a moment of privacy when you ask, what's it like to play with that guy? And you know, one guy said, I'm not going to tell you the golfer, but, you know, he said, I end up talking to my caddy far more than I ever do, just because you can't sit there and wait and watch. Because I'm always curious by proxy or through osmosis, whatever it is, when you're watching somebody, like I try not to watch Dylan when he shoots on the basketball floor because it kind of affects me and how I shoot. I can't imagine if you're watching somebody and they're taking forever, ever, that it doesn't affect you of, wait, how long do I take when I swing? Because these guys take a long time. Matt in Nashville. Hi, Matt. What's on your mind?
4: Hey, Dan, that's all as well. Chris, from Syracuse, it's always tough to follow. And
0: I got a bad connection there, Matt. Feels like we might have been on speakerphone. Red in Georgia. Hi, Red. Welcome back.
5: Hey, Dan, thanks for taking the call, man. I really like that BRG thing. Bite Room guys. Hey, look here, Danny. I'm not excited about this, whatever they played over the weekend. I think they call it soccer like everybody else. Hey, I'm ready for some football. We got a couple more weeks for football. Hey, how hard it is. Hey, Dan, just compare hockey to soccer. You got the little net, the big guy standing in front of the net. I think that's more difficult than going 90-something minutes just to kick a big oblong ball and this little big old fish. And they can score for one goal. What's so exciting about that, Dan? Bring on me some football, because, hey, I'm ready to see, being a Raider fan, I'm ready to see Fritz in them My Little Pony jerseys that he be wearing.
0: Oh, all right, Red. Thank you.
6: It's on fire.
0: I got to get Red in Georgia and also James in Virginia talking to each other. What update do you have? First hour results on the poll question, Dill.
3: Well, Dan, what's the best defense in sports history? We went with the 26 Spain, the 85 Bears, or the 2000 Ravens, or other. Paul, you'll be happy to hear. 43% say the 85 Bears.
0: There we go. You know, it's dying out on that. Yeah, Paul.
7: Oddly, I agree with your point, Dan. The Bears did it for 1 year, and they accomplished something for 1 year. And you have to give the nod to the Steelers because they dominated for four Super Bowls.
0: Yeah, I think the Bears are a disappointment because they only did it for 1 year. It's like the 86 Mets, a disappointment. They did it for 1 year. The Giants winning a Super Bowl with that defense, LT and company, a disappointment. They should have had a couple of Super Bowls, in my opinion. Yes, Marvin?
8: But I'm going to cut out some slack because the 49ers were there. Obviously, the Giants, the Rams with Eric Dickerson, that was a tough NFC right there. The Redskins at the time?
0: You yelling at me?
8: It was just intense.
0: All right. Rebecca Lowe, she will join us after a wonderful World Cup. 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
0: Hour two on this Monday. Come on in. 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